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1: 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Our talking text line to join the show. We've talked a lot about the NBA Finals. Knicks winning game one last night. Brunson 30-piece. Wemby, disaster in the fourth quarter. The Knicks finishing the game on an 11-0 run. We previewed game two already tomorrow as well, so you can join the show with any thoughts on the NBA Finals at 310-840-4910. You can call, you can text. 310-840-4910. All right, before we get to a little three-point stance here, which we've been doing for most of the last couple of weeks and will continue to do throughout the offseason as we get ready for training camp. Mandatory minicamp, by the way, starting for teams in a couple of days from now. Training camp just around the corner. Brad, it's June 4th. We are we're less than 100 days away from the start of the NFL season. We're creeping closer and closer, my man.
2: Oh yeah, and I can't wait for it, man. It's kind of a slow ramp up to say the least, but there's been a lot of highlights that have popped up on my X and Twitter field at feed at Noisy Wavo, so that's very encouraging. We're getting a ton of news. The rumors are coming out hot and heavy right now. We're going to have you fully prepared ahead of training camp, during training camp, during the exhibition slate, leading all the way up to the week one slate, and the NFL kicking off on a Wednesday, which is just odd to say. And of course, we're going to prep you not only for betting, but also for fantasy football, which I love and adore. So yeah, I absolutely can't wait for the fall season to get here. The NFL, I eat, I breathe, I sleep it. It's a sport I love and adore, especially from a fantasy perspective.
1: Now, Brad, before we get to the New Orleans Saints with our three-point stance and look at New Orleans season ahead, can I read you this Twitter interaction I just had with somebody here about the New York Knicks in game one, and you tell me your thoughts. So,
2: oh, please.
1: This is Velcro's 205, which, by the way, in their bio, it says Pokemon for life. So that kind of gives you an idea of what kind of nerd I'm dealing with here. They tweet in at BetMGM Tonight. Are Pat Boyle and I watching the same series? I know you are all gassed up about your team, but what I saw last night was a Spurs team that was tired, in all caps, in the fourth quarter after a seven-game series versus OKC. Tired does not equal lazy or less physical. I still have Spurs, but in seven. And I responded, they had 3 days off. That's like a mini vacation in the regular season.
2: Correct.
1: Knicks just outworked them, and it'll continue to happen. And Velcro's responds, outworked? Nah. So you keep putting it down to effort, which I don't know how you saw that. Harper was a manimal, and Wemby's off game was the best big man stat line debut in a finals game one since Shaq and Kobe in 2000. Brunson was him last night in the fourth when the Spurs D was gassed. Also, this isn't the regular season. These young boys ain't played this long in a season before. Meanwhile, Knicks beat the Cavs like a month ago.

0: I ain't got a dog in this one at Papoil 44. Part of me is rooting for them for you, but Wemby got that dog in him too. I think the fact that you're using game seven again on Saturday night as an excuse is crazy, crazy copium.
1: All I got to say is this, individual is a few beers short of a six pack. Like seriously, man, what the hell are you watching? Yeah, Wemby had an awesome stat line. I mentioned that earlier on the show, but it was embarrassing. It was humiliating. It was unacceptable and excusable how poorly he played in the fourth quarter. He was so tired. He didn't get his nap. Oh, he didn't get his necessary 8 hours of sleep the night before. That's all hogwash. It's poppycock. It's BS. You know, you mentioned it. The 3 days off, they were fully rested. They just got owned, and they failed to perform when they had to rise the occasion. And as a result, the better team, the tougher team won. And, you know, you could say Jalen Brunson didn't have the greatest shooting night. He honestly statistically didn't, but he hit the biggest shots and the brightest and most necessary moments. And that is one of the key reasons why it propelled the Knicks to a 1-0 advantage. So bury the bias, people. Look at things through an objective lens. Pat's doing a decent job of that. Yeah, some of the Knicks' blood is bleeding through, but it's utterly preposterous. The take that this individual just had with you on social media. Come on, wake up, man.
0: I agree. And it said he ain't got a dog in the fight. It sure sounds like he does, or they do. They want the Spurs. And by the way, Most impressive stat line for a big man in an NBA Finals debut. I'm sorry, nobody's ever scored more than 26 points before. But 26 points, but 6 of 21 from the field. With 6 turnovers?
1: Not great.
0: I don't think anybody looked at Wemby's game last night and said, wow, that was impressive. I think it was quite the opposite.
1: All time. Yeah, all-timer. No, yeah, I totally agree. That is an ice-cold chili take.
0: All right, let's get to our three-point stance here with the New Orleans Saints. So I know you feel pretty strongly about the Saints this year, Brad, and I know Combs feels pretty strongly about the Saints as well. New Orleans coming off a season ago where they finished strong in the NFC South, and there are a lot of people's dark horse to win the NFC South this year. Now, again, last season, they did finish last, but that division was very tightly packed, and New Orleans had a big, big impact in Week 18, losing to the Atlanta Falcons, which helped seal the deal for the Carolina Panthers to get to the postseason. So 6-11 for the Saints, but they started 2-10. So they finished the year 4-1, wins against Tampa Bay, against Carolina, and then convincing wins over the Jets and the Titans before a two-point loss to the Atlanta Falcons. Now the Saints go into 2026, and they've got a decently easy schedule. You got Tyler Shuck going into year two, Kellen Moore going into year two as the head coach of this team. They drafted Jordan Tyson from Arizona State. They've got a defense that should be a lot better this year. You know, you look at some of their acquisitions and their drafts. They took Christian Miller with the number 42 overall pick, Tyree Wilson, who they got in a trade with the Raiders. And also, they didn't lose a ton of key pieces. So they beefed up the offensive line. But more importantly, it's Tyler Shuck in year two and a very mediocre NFC South. I'm not that high on the Saints, Brad, but I don't know if I can fault a lot of people that are going to be high on the Saints. I still think what happens with Alvin Kamara this offseason is worth watching. They haven't discussed a pay cut yet. Apparently he hasn't asked to take a pay cut. That was reported today. So we'll see if that happens. We'll see if Alvin Kamara is even on the team to start the season. But Chris Olave's coming off a big year last year, a big bounce back year. I don't know. I still think there's a lot more things to be pessimistic about than optimistic when it comes to the New Orleans Saints. But I don't know. Maybe convince me that I'm wrong.
1: Yeah, look, it's warm and fuzzy. My feelings about this New Orleans Saints team. I think the Fleur de Lis has got to have a lot of fight in them, and I think they are going to be the best team in the NFC South. It is a tightly compacted division. I think it's going to go more of the same this season. But Carolina's at all that outstanding. Atlanta's got some question marks. So I love Drake London. I love Bijan Robinson. Defensively, we'll see. And who the hell is going to be under center? Is it going to be Tua? Is it going to be your boy Michael Penix? That's going to be determined during training camp. And then you got Tampa. In Tampa, you know, that offense could be incredible. It could be slightly above average. Defense, far more question marks, you know. I think this New Orleans team is probably the most balanced squad in the NFC South, and it's all going to come down to Tyler Shuck and what he can do in year numero dos. He really impressed me from an accuracy point of view, Pat. He was top 12 last season, according to Pro Football Focus, in adjusted completion percentage. You mentioned Chris Olave and Jordan Tyson. Juwan Johnson ain't too shabby at tight end. You bring Travis Etienne in, a guy that can, you know, carry the mail for this offense with or without Alvin Kamara. And, you know, I'm not entirely sure Alvin Kamara is going to get cut. You know, I'm not entirely sure he's a, you know, surefire roster spot either. His best days are long behind him. He's a guy that could do a lot of damage, though, as a rotational back at this juncture in his career, especially on third downs with the shimmy and shake that he possesses. He got some question marks on the offensive line, but, man, you mentioned it. Strength of schedule. According to Mike Lade, ESPN, it is the third easiest in the entire NFL. You know, take that with the entire minus salt, because there's a lot of turnover in the league every year. But on paper, in a regular season, they got a pretty easy road to hoe. So, again, just comes down to Shuck. If he can be a slightly above average quarterback, and I think he can be with the weaponry around him, the defense was number 10 in overall EPA per play D. If they are in that same vicinity when the season ends, they will be the kings of the NFC South. I'm raising a Sazerac on Bourbon Street. You know, I have any idea where the Sazerac is. Educate yourself, because they're downright delicious, and I probably drink it at least a gallon every time I go to New Orleans in my lifetime, which is way too often. I like this Saints team a ton. I'm going to be partying on Bourbon Street, possibly without clothes.
0: Clothes or not, as long as you have the beads, as long as you have the Mardi Gras beads, then those kind of count as articles of clothing. Okay.
1: It does.
0: All right. So let's get to our three point stance here, Brad. Best fantasy value, player prop pick, over or under team wins, which our friends at BetMGM have 7.5 listed for the New Orleans Saints this year. But let's start with fantasy value. Who on this team, in your opinion, gives you the best value when you're getting ready for your fantasy football season?
1: Bang for the buck, and using 12 teams as a measuring stick here, this is a guy you're getting as a premium WR4, so basically a bench guy. Jordan Tyson, outstanding rookie who I think is going to deliver instantaneous results. WR37 is the average draft position, 87.19 overall. There's a lot of value there, because I think he's going to be a firm, very rock solid WR3 and 12 team half point PPR that stands for points per reception leagues. Projection for Mike Clay, 110 targets, 67 catches, 917 yards, and 5 touchdowns. I think he's underselling the touchdowns. It could be 7 or 8. He has got excellent high point skills. He's got to be a field stretcher guy, works primarily outside the numbers. Fabulous, fabulous data against man coverage at the collegiate level. He was in the 81st percentile in separation rate last season, and a very good quarterback rating on hitch routes, go routes, post routes, slant routes. So he's got a lot of branches on the route tree. Oh, and cherry on top of the sundae, the 10th easiest strength of schedule for a fantasy wide receiver. He may not get 1,000 yards, but it could be like 7-8 touchdowns. He, reaches that number in TDs easily, a WR3, and a guy's got to flirt with WR2 numbers come season's end.
0: I like that on Jordan Tyson, but, you know, call me the sucker here. Call me going after the layup or the easy one. I don't know. I think there's still value in Chris Olave, who is wide receiver number 12, and his average draft position is number 30. So in a 10-team league, he'd be the last pick of round 3. 12-team league, you're still getting him in round 3. I still feel like people are kind of wary about the concussions that he dealt with 2 years ago, where it was kind of scary and you were worried about his career and his future. Brett, he played all but one game last year. He sat out week 18 once the season was over, and Chris Olave put up 1,163 yards and 9 touchdowns. The fewest receiving yards he's had in a full season is 1,042. The guy's a machine. He's one of the best receivers in football. And so, yes, as with every player we discuss in the NFL, if they stay healthy, then so-and-so. But if Chris Olave stays healthy, the numbers are there, man. Year two, he put up 1,100 yards and 5 touchdowns. Rookie season, 1,000 yards, 4 touchdowns. Last year, over 1,100 yards and 9 touchdowns. And the chemistry that he had with Tyler Shuck down the stretch. I mean, look at the way he finished his season. Week 15 to week 17, my man brought in 362 yards and 4 touchdowns in the last 3 games he played of the season. He is one of the best in football, and I still think that you could say there's value in getting Chris Olave in round 3. So that is the one for me. We move on to the favorite player prop pick of the year for the New Orleans Saints. Brad, who are you choosing?
1: Well, I'm just going to piggyback on what you said, and I'm going to take it a step further. Daddy want, daddy need, daddy gotta have it. Come on, bring it, bring it. Here's what we're doing. I'm going to take the over on Chris Olave receiving yards. It's only 1,025 and a half right now at BetMGM at a minus 110. Pat, I completely, wholeheartedly agree with it on Olave. I think he is undervalued at WR12. I think he is in contention. And this, you know, I'm saying this stone sober, folks. There are no drugs coursing through my veins at the moment I am saying this. He's in contention to be the WR1 overall in fantasy. He's in contention to be a dark horse to lead the NFL in receiving yards. That's how much I believe in Tyler Shuck. That's how much I believe in Olave's overall skill set. I think Jordan Tyson's only going to help him see a little bit more in terms of overall single coverage. Now, I look at the projections. Mike Leight, ESPN's got him having almost identical seasons last year. Last year, 1,163 yards, as you said. Clay's got him projected for 1,162 yards, only one shy of last season. He was number one in air yards last year. He was also number one in unrealized air yards, which means those unrealized air yards become more realized. Hard data in the scorebook, in the box score. It could be a banner campaign because his overall profile is outstanding. Separation rate, contested catches. He can literally do everything. Monster year on the immediate horizon for Chris Olave. Cheers on Bourbon Street.
0: Yeah, I like it. I like it a lot. And just because I love that and I love Chris Olave and I think he gives you value and I think he could get a ton of yards, he might not get a ton of touchdowns because, Brad, I don't know if Tyler Shuck gets a lot of touchdowns this year. I'm actually going to fade Tyler Shuck, and that's part of the reason that I'm not a big believer in the New Orleans Saints. I think Tyler Shuck was a nice story last year at the end of the season. I think a lot of those, what dare I say, garbage time, garbage game stats, when the Saints were 2-10, that's when he played his best.
1: Still count.
0: So they do count. They absolutely do count. You can't take them off the board, but in 10 starts, he had 10 passing touchdowns. Even if he plays every single game, all 17 of them, what's the chances that he's throwing for more than a touchdown per game? I still think it would probably be rather low because I think the Saints want to commit to the run. Kellen Moore's offenses always want to commit to the run, especially in the red zone. And so if you have Travis Etienne, you're going to be handing him the rock. I think Tyler Shuck also is more than capable of running it in. So he might not have that many passing touchdowns. He had 3 rushing touchdowns last year. He was more than capable with his legs. I don't think he's getting more than 20 passing touchdowns. So I will fade Tyler Shuck under 20 and a half passing touchdowns on the season for the Saints. Finally, Brad, over under 7.5 team wins. That's the number for the New Orleans Saints. What do you think? Does New Orleans get over that? If you think they can win that NFC South, I have a feeling you're leaning towards the over.
1: Oh, hell yeah, I am. I'm not going to budge off that. Minus 125, a little bit heavier juice on that over, but I will certainly pay it. I think this is probably a 9-win team at a minimum. Maybe they flirt with 10 overall. Again, I think the defense is going to overachieve. I think the offense is going to overachieve. I like the weaponry You know, adding Jordan Tyson, you got Travis Etienne there, a proven running back. And I also believe in Tyler Shuck. I also believe in Chris Olave. I also believe in Juwan Johnson. So I like the assets at the disposal there in the Crescent City. And as I already mentioned, too, third easiest overall strength of schedule. They have a 45% or greater win probability in seven games, according to Mike Clay at ESPN. So Clay, based on his algorithm and analytics, it's going to be a little bit dicey, but I am confident this is a 9-win team this year, and they win the NFC South. Give me the over.
0: Yeah, I'm going to fade them. I'm going the under here for the New Orleans Saints. Yes, bit of a weaker schedule. They do play the Las Vegas Raiders in week three, and that still could be Kirk Cousins at that time. They do play the Browns. The NFC South, we know it's mediocre. So between the playing the Falcons twice and the Buccaneers twice and the Panthers twice, you would think, okay, maybe they get two or three wins. That's probably at most the amount of that I think they get in division play. They do play the Arizona Cardinals. I'm struggling to find how they get to eight here. You know, they start the season, Detroit, Baltimore on the road back-to-back weeks. So even if I'm gracious and say that they go 3-3 in division play, I'll give them a win against the Browns to get four. I'll give them a win against the Cardinals to get five. I'll give them a win against the Raiders to get six. I don't see many other wins after that. They're going to have to pull off some upsets on the road in Chicago against your Bears, on the road in Cincinnati against the Bengals, beating the Giants on the road, winning against the Steelers across the seas. Seven wins is the max amount of wins I think they get, but it's more likely, in my opinion, that they go 6-11. So I'm going under on the New Orleans Saints. All right, we'll take a short break. 310-840-4910, the number to join the show. We got some other NFL news and notes to get to, including Russell Wilson hanging it up. Retirement homes. Let's ride. We'll talk about it when we return. He's Brett Evans. I'm Pat Boyle. 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
1: Alrighty, welcome on back. BetMGM Tonight, Westwood One Sports. He's Brad Evans. I'm Pat Boyle. The phone number to join the show, 310-840-4910. Let's get you the first scoreboard update here. Game two of the Stanley Cup Final. Golden Knights, they won game one in a wild one. 5-4 over the Hurricanes. So Carolina at home looking to bounce back. And right now in game two, first 5 minutes, and it is scoreless. 0-0, although the Hurricanes are on the power play for, I believe, about another couple of seconds here. But as we take a look at the team's stats, both teams have had a shot. Carolina's already, they're coming out physical. They've laid the wood already with four hits in the first 4 minutes. But again, Vegas just a couple of seconds away from staving off the power play, and it looks like we are indeed back at even strength. So it's an early chance opportunity missed by the Hurricanes, Golden Knights, and Carolina, scoreless right now, opening 5 minutes of game two. Brad, before we get to some other NFL news and notes, you want to give us an update here on your Cubbies on a hot, windy night blowing out in Wrigley Field. They are still struggling to put some runs up on the board.
2: Yeah, 0-0, but the Cubs, of course, squandered another opportunity. Two men on base, and they just can't get guys, you know, shifted to another bag or touching home plate. It's astonishing to me how this team was just blasting balls all over the field about a month ago, and they did it consistently for like 3 weeks, and now all of a sudden they are in a deep freeze, and they cannot break out of it. They're continuously leaving guys in scoring position and not knocking them in with some of their big bats up. As Bregman squandered the opportunity, Ian Happ squandered the opportunity. 0-0 right now. Nico Hoerner just popped out, bottom of the second inning, one out. Cubs and A's, kill me now.
1: Kill me now. All right, by the way, you can call the show and you can text the show, 310-840-4910. You can also tweet at us. You can tweet the show at BetMGM Tonight. You can tweet Brad at Noisy Huevos. You can tweet me at PapoWheel44. And Brad, I told you about a Twitter interaction I heard earlier, or that I had earlier in the show with Velcros 205, who said that, I don't know if we're watching the same series, that the, the Spurs team was tired in the fourth quarter because of the game seven that they played on Saturday. We went back and forth a little bit. Velcros has responded and says, okay, let me defend myself real quick since y'all had to put me on blast. I'm not saying it was just game seven. It's the fact they had to play seven versus OKC, no less. Knicks looked fresh and legit, but they had longer to recoup. You deny that? Knicks didn't run with the game till 2 minutes. I'm guessing he's meaning the final 2 minutes. And then he said, as far as what I said about the Wemby stat line, I was not pointing out that he did so well. I was pointing out that he had a historic level stat line, even when he played horribly. If he is just a little bit better in game two, I don't see how you don't think they ain't bounced back. Then he added you and said, gotta say, I love the show too. While I got y'all, favorite new radio show to come out this year. I hope you grow and thrive for many more to come. See, we can have healthy discourse on Twitter and on social media. Velcros 205, appreciate you. Got a love, a lot of love and respect for you coming back like that. Even though I called you a nerd for being a big Pokemon fan, it was just a joke. And look, Brett, that's a nice, heartfelt interaction.
2: Yeah, it's healthy, man. That's what it's all about. We're all going to have varying opinions. That's what makes the United States of America great, right? We can be on one side of the aisle. We could be on the other side of the aisle. You could be this fan. You can be that fan. As long as we have a healthy discourse and we have some of those exchanges and we reach that C word, that compromise word, you can have your opinion. I respect it. You can respect my opinion. So as long as we are living in that realm, let's carry on. That's what it's all about. I love engaging with people, and I love disagreeing as well and having those debates live right here on air at BetMGM Tonight. So keep bringing them. 310-840-4910. We want to hear your voice. You can also text us in and we'll, you know, read your opinions on like Velcros and we'll agree or disagree.
1: That's right. All right. How about we ride? How about we ride here? How about Russell Wilson riding off into the sunset, or at least riding off into the CBS sports studios in New York City every Sunday this football season? Russell Wilson announced his retirement yesterday. Combs and I got into it a little bit later in the show yesterday, Brad, but, you know, 14-year career for Russell Wilson, nearly 47,000 yards and 353 touchdowns in 205 games with the Seahawks, Broncos, Steelers, and Giants. Super Bowl champion with Seattle, got there twice, infamously should have won it twice, but didn't hand the ball off to Marshawn Lynch, instead tried to throw the ball. Malcolm Butler, hello. So Russell Wilson led the league in passing touchdowns in 2017, and he was a 10-time Pro Bowler. Brad, is Russell Wilson a Hall of Famer, as he is now done in the NFL?
2: Yeah, according to Pro Football Reference, he's just a little bit shy. They have a Hall of Fame rating on that fantastic site, and it's like 94.2, right in that vicinity. The average NFL Hall of Fame quarterback is like 105.5. So there is an argument to be had. If I had a vote, I don't think he's a Hall of Famer. Like, I think he's a guy that's is fringy, kind of like a Matt Ryan type. Now, you could say, well, he's got a ring. Yeah, it's only one ring, but, you know, the statistical output, yeah, it was good, but was it great? Was a Hall of Fame worthy in the era that he played? That's highly debatable, and I don't necessarily agree with it. You know, he really did not have spectacular seasons down the stretch. He was very average or below average, and a guy that's not riding off the sunset, let's be real. I mean, I think he's going to crush it in the media world working for CBS. You know, kudos to him and good luck to him in that area. But last time I saw Russell Wilson, man, I think he was driving in a local fast food joint, quite frankly. I mean, he probably put on a good 10, 15 LBs. I think this decision he had made a long time ago, but wanted to make it official once he sewed up everything with CBS. And again, he's got to have a fruitful career in media. Maybe not as great as J.J. Watt, but I think he's certainly going to be in contention. But as far as my Hall of Fame vote goes, nah, man, I think he's a little bit short. I'll pass.
1: Yeah, and I agree. I don't think he's a Hall of Famer. I'm sorry. If Eli Manning's not a Hall of Famer, and I don't think Philip Rivers was going to be a Hall of Famer, and then he reset his clock anyway, and he certainly didn't do himself any favors coming back to play for the Colts. He's not a Hall of Famer. Russell Wilson's not a Hall of Famer. He's not. I mean, again, he won a Super Bowl. Great. Yes, 10 Pro Bowl appearances, 47,000 yards. Like, again, now, especially as we get older, and the NFL is now, what, 60 years old? Like, the Hall of Fame is reserved for the no-doubters, the best players of all time. It's not the Hall of Very Good. And it certainly ain't the Hall of Good. Just because you win a Super Bowl, I don't want to say he was carried. That is a little bit too harsh. But he's not winning that Super Bowl. He's not making two Super Bowls without the Legion of Boom playing behind him, without Pete Carroll and Seahawks. Let's be honest here. Russell Wilson was a very good quarterback, if not a great quarterback, for a solid 4 or 5 years. The end of his career, once he went to Denver, god awful. Went to Pittsburgh, wasn't very good.
2: Terrible.
1: Went to the Giants. Very good. So, I mean, I don't even think it's a debate. I don't even think it's close to being a debate. I think what is more of a debate, Brad, is actually how good will he be as a studio analyst with CBS Sports? Because we've all kind of taken some shots at Russell Wilson because he is, you mentioned he's cringy, the danger wit. You ever do anything dangerous? He's not a free Mr. Unlimited. Like, he's dirty. He's
2: oh, my
1: cringy.
2: God.
1: He's a little
2: yes.
1: embarrassing. Like, he's like dad jokes. Modernized. If he's not afraid to be himself and he's not afraid to be a little quirky and he shows his passion for football, that's to me is what is most important. You got guys that are too buttoned up. They want to be cool. They want to be, they want to be tough. They're afraid to kind of let loose. If Russell Wilson is himself, which yes, can be cringy, but he's passionate when he's breaking down, film reels, and he's breaking down highlights and he's talking about the game. I think he actually might be freaking great at this. I got to admit, I'm very excited to see if he's going to be on NFL Today Sunday mornings. And if it's Coach Cower and J.J. Watt, Matty Ice and Nate Burleson and Russell Wilson, I'm very excited to see how he does in that studio panel, because I think he really could be really good.
2: It could be. You know, I think there's a little bit of, is he for real, right? Because you see, like, the Mr. Unlimited and some of the bits that he has, but isn't an act. And that's the thing. It's like, we can all read through BS in terms of personalities. And, you know, when the lights turn on, you know, I've been in a studio. You've been in a studio. I've done television for a number of years. And I am who I am. You know, I'm loud. I'm boisterous. I'm a jackass, admittedly. And I'm like that in real life. Somehow I married a woman and we've been married for over 20 years. And somehow I had two kids and they weren't delivered by the stork. Yes, it's a miracle, folks. So, you know, Russell Wilson is just got to stick to who he truly is. And if he comes out and tries to be somebody else, everybody is going to read through the BS immediately. It's going to set off alarms in their head, and it's going to be the end of his media career. So I'm really curious what version of Russell Wilson we truly get on camera. You know, is it going to be like the super buttoned up one as you just laid out, or is it going to be Russell Wilson with a little bit of spice? And I'm all right with being quirky. If that's who he truly is, be that guy. Be real. Be 100. Be you. And he'll have a very successful career, maybe for decades. He's still a young man working in the television industry, but we shall see.
1: Okay, 310-840-4910. Somebody from Vegas just took a puck, I think, to the mouth or the nose and either just broke their nose or lost some teeth. You might be picking chicklets up off the ice. Yeah, I just saw it as it happened. I don't know who it was, but I just happened to look over. I got the game on right now on my screen. Somebody just took a puck to the face, and it was not a good look. Man. Immediately went right to the locker room. Oh, right to the face. Oh, my. You know, Brad, out of all the sports injuries that you could put yourself into play on a daily basis, where it's like you get blindsided going over the middle for a catch in the NFL. I don't know, get flattened by a center in the NBA going up for a shot, getting hit by
2: what about taking a baseball to the lip or something?
1: I think that's the two worst things: taking a hockey puck to the face or getting hit potentially in the face with a baseball. Vulcanized rubber at like 90 miles an hour or a baseball at 90 miles an hour. Pick your poison. Those are the two worst things that I think could possibly happen to you.
2: I thoroughly and wholeheartedly agree with that, man. You know, I played baseball growing up, and I always had nightmares of, you know, having like an Andre Dawson incident when Eric Schau of the San Diego Padres hit him in the mouth and he fell to the turf and then got up and nearly beat his ass. He charged it. He was fired up back in, I think it was like 1989, 1990. So I would, you know, I was always worried as a kid that it could happen to me at some point, but I have never, you know, thought about taking an actual puck to the face, but it's probably about the same. That's why we need like the old ESPN show. What was it, Sports Science, to do an experiment with some dummies. Somebody, you know, shoots a puck at 90 miles an hour to some figurine and you measure the impact of it and the damage it could do. And the same thing with a 90 mile an hour pitch thrown right to the dome and see and measure what the effects overall would be. I think it'd be neck and neck, but I got a feeling the puck could be worse.
1: Yeah. Yeah. Oh, by the way, RIP John Brankus. Crazy. I think that was a year ago. All right. We'll take a short break. By the way, it's 0-0 still with the Golden Knights and the Hurricanes. And still looking to see who took that puck to the face. I'll tell you actually in 1 second, because it was Mick something. It was MC, which means that it was Braden McNabb. That'd have been Braden McNabb from Vegas, because it was MC something. He's the only one that has MC Mick something in his name. So, yikes. All right. Golden Knights, Hurricanes, scoreless. And we come back. Is Brandon Ayuk going to find a home this year in the NFL? Had some troubling news with Brandon Ayuk. And then also, what is going to happen with Jahmyr Gibbs this year? Could he potentially be the best offensive player in all of football? We'll talk some more football when we come back. 310-840-4910. He's Brad Evans. I'm Pat Boyle. This is BetMGM Tonight on Westwood One Sports.
3: 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Westwood One Sports.
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1: Welcome back. 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He's Brad Evans. I'm Pat Boyle. Phone number to join the show, 310-840-4910. Well, we got a goal in the Golden Knights-Carolina Hurricanes game. Game 2 Stanley Cup Final. Carolina was dominating the first 14 minutes of the proceedings or so. They were out shooting Vegas 6-1, had double the amount of hits. And then all of a sudden, Brad, out of nowhere, Vegas is in their own defensive zone. And Mitch Marner, who, by the way, we had Pete Jensen on in the show earlier, NHL.com. Mitchie Marner is going to win the Conn Smythe trophy if Vegas wins this cup. He's going to be the Stanley Cup Finals MVP. For those of you that don't know what the Conn Smythe Award is. And Mitch Marner gets his 16th assist of the playoffs by basically just backhand shovel dumping a puck the length of the ice, and Brett Howden wrestling with a Carolina defender, breaks free, collects it on a little mini breakaway, snipes it right past Freddie Anderson, who had no chance. And just like that, after getting dominated for the entirety of the game so far, the Vegas Golden Knights pull in front. This team, man, they have got the magic. They have got the voodoo. They've got it all working. They lead 1-0, 5 minutes to go in the first period. What a freaking goal.
2: Yeah, they got some wrist flick action, man. They have been quick twitch, and they've just been scoring machines. Really, it's interesting. It seems like every game that we give you updates on here in the Stanley Cup, has been a lot of quick scoring action. These have been higher scoring affairs, and I mean, they're getting on the board and put it, between the pipes and into the net quite quickly. So the sirens have been sounding often. Whoever is pushing that button, man, they're working overtime.
1: That is, imagine being the guy or gal, by the way, that does get to push the horn.
2: Dream job.
1: For the goal.
2: Dream job.
1: Like, you're waiting for that, man. And then you get to press it once. Yeah. You get the first one's the long one. Then I'd probably go, then I'd hit the, I'd probably hit the triple tap on the second one.
2: The remix.
1: Yes. And all of a sudden you just start going like, what's that one Swedish House Mafia song? Anyway, that was stupid. We're stupid. You know who's stupid, Brad? And I say this with respect for a professional athlete, Brandon Ayuk. How stupid can you be? Warrant issued for his arrest stemming from an alleged traffic violation last year. That's according to the Santa Clara County District Attorney's Office. Misdemeanor exhibition of speed. A couple days before Christmas last year, the complaint was then executed in February. When I say exhibition of speed, Brandon Ayuk posted to YouTube in December a clip of him driving over 100 miles per hour on Santa Clara roads right near Levi's Stadium where the 49ers play. Like, how dumb can you be? How stupid can you be? Now, we've know that John Lynch and the Niners, they've already basically said Ayuk's not coming back. He didn't play at all last season we had some disputes with what happened with his recovery. Coming back from the torn ACL from 2 years ago, didn't play at all last year. Niners have basically said openly they're getting rid of him. Is anybody going to take a chance on Brandon Ayuk here this offseason?
2: No, I don't think so. It could be entirely on the table. He's played his last down in the NFL, man. There is a lot of baggage there. The problem is he's just immature. I don't understand how you could go out a couple of days before Christmas. I used to work at Yahoo. And I was there every single weekend in the Bay Area in Sunnyvale, which is the South Bay area, very close to Santa Clara. And I did shoots. I did events. I hosted a Levi's Stadium. Some were affiliated with the Niners. Some were just affiliated with Yahoo. So I know that area really well. And when there is no game action around that venue, those streets are quiet. I mean, they're dead. So chances are, of course, there was no game action going on. And yeah, you would hear that. Just ricochet through the neighborhood, and then you post that you were going 104 miles an hour in a 40 mile per hour zone on social media for clicks, for engagement? How big of an imbecile are you, Brandon Ayuk, to do that, to give corroborating evidence, surefire, point blank evidence of a crime that you committed? Here you go, authorities. Yeah, I committed the murder. Oh, this isn't a bloody knife that I have in my hand right now. This is not the murder weapon. I mean, it's preposterous how dumb this is. And as a result, there's going to be just massive repercussions for him for the rest of his career. That's why I think it's going to take GMs to really vet him to cockily clack and roll the dice and maybe signing, say, a prove it deal for like the league minimum to see if he can actually stay on the straight and narrow. I mean, this is a killer to his career, and there's only one man to blame, the man in the mirror.
1: Yeah, well, hey, at least he got paid, right? Remember, he was basically holding out for that big contract extension, and the Niners gave it to him, 4 years, $120 million. Now, last I heard, they were trying to void a lot of those guarantees, but, hey, congrats, man. You got your payday. I don't know, Brad. You think he might not play another down in the NFL again? I still think that he'll probably get a chance, but I mean, his leash, his opportunities, he's going to have to make the most of it. We know he's a great receiver when he's healthy and when he's got his head on straight. But man, these last 12, 18 months for him have been anything but that.
2: Yeah, that's exactly right. It's all going to be about the interview process. There's going to be an extra team out there. They're going to be followed by various injuries at the wide receiver position. They're going to be like, oh, all right, what do we do? Desperate times call for desperate measures. Well, I guess we got to pick up the phone and call Brandon Ayuk's agent, bring him in, sit down, have a chat with him, see, you know, if he's in the right space mentally, see if he is committed to playing football and, you know, abiding by the law. That's absolutely key. So we'll see. But I give it less than a 50-50 proposition that he winds up playing another down in the NFL.
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1: 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I know that was not for a dramatic pause. 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Well, it hasn't even been 24 hours since the Knicks' incredible comeback win last night over the Spurs in game one of the NBA Finals, and I still feel like I'm living on cloud nine. I still feel high off the win from last night. It's basically as if, I don't know, sometimes you ever take one of those edibles and it just kind of just never goes away. Well, not never. I don't know. I mean, one time in college, it took one and then felt like I was high for like an entire day. That's what it feels like with the Knicks coming back to beat the Spurs down by 14. And when all looked lost, when it was the Sunday scaries and I was just sitting there and it felt, I'm doing the show, but it felt like I was in a dark, dark room. Nightmare fuel, like my sleep paralysis demon is staring at me, and it's Victor Wembanyama, 7'5", and he's saying, Brunson's hurt. Brunson's hurt. Brunson's hurt. I could do nothing. Jalen Brunson exits to the locker room at the end of the first quarter, limp, noticeably limping with a hobbled knee after Harrison Barnes crashes into him. Brunson comes back in the second quarter. Doesn't look great. At one point, Brunson was 7-for-22 from the field. It was an overall inefficient night, you know, the entire game, no matter what happened. But then Jalen Brunson rose from the dead after a third quarter where he also wasn't very good. He was trying to play hero ball. He was trying to will his way back in, but the Knicks' deficit ballooned to 14 early in the third quarter. Then it was Brunson who started to take over, but really it was Karl Anthony Towns who held it down the third quarter. And then Brunson checks back in the fourth. Goes on a personal 8-0 run. Jalen Brunson in the fourth quarter with 13 of his game-high 30 points. Mesmerizing footwork. Off balance, nothing but net shots over Castle, over Wemby, over Vassell. Anybody could get it last night on the San Antonio Spurs. Jalen Brunson with the heart of a champion, putting his blood, sweat, and tears on the line, carries the Knicks and puts together one of the grittiest performances you'll ever see in the NBA Finals last night. A 30-piece on the road on a hobbled knee. And the Knicks, again, from 14 down, beat the Spurs on the road in Game 1. They finished the game on an 11-0 run. 12 straight wins for the Knicks. I'm dreaming of a title. I can see the parade down the Canyon of Heroes now. I said before the series started, Knicks in 6. And after last night's performance from Jalen Brunson, and we'll get to some of the details and the supporting characters in a bit because they deserve a ton of praise, but it's been Jalen Brunson. It's always Jalen Brunson. It's superhero, Superman Jalen Brunson that led the Knicks to a win last night when they really needed it most. There he was, not 100%, getting hacked, getting mauled, but just shaking the Spurs out of their boots left and right. Just 4 or 5 possessions in a row. Here comes the action. Here comes Brunson. Who wants it? Wemby, you're going to play drop coverage? You're going to get cooked, young man. You're going to get cooked. Stephon Castle, you're trying to play grab ass and trying to hand check. You're going to get shaken out of your boots. You're going to get lost. You're going to get made look like a fool. Brunson, who was ever who wanted the smoke, could get it last night from Jalen Brunson. I don't know how you don't love him if you watch.

0: and play. If you're not a Spurs fan, if you haven't been personally victimized by Jalen Brunson here this postseason, then how do you not love him? How do you not love him? A guy that's 6'2", second round draft pick, good college player, national champion of Villanova, not supposed to be a big NBA player, not supposed to be a big NBA talent. And Jalen Brunson playing backup on the Dallas Mavericks, backup to Luka, had a couple of big games in the postseason during one of their playoff runs. And Dallas didn't want to pay him. So Jalen Brunson comes to the Knicks. And at the time, I was told that was a laughable contract, $100 million for Jalen Brunson. And in 4 years, he's guided the Knicks to the conference finals and now the NBA finals, and they're three wins away from a title. And I'm as confident as ever that the Knicks win this series in six because Jalen Brunson is the best player on the floor in this series. 310-840-4910. And I know that Victor Wembanyama plays for the Spurs. And I know it's one game. But what I saw last night in the fourth quarter, I'm expecting to continue to happen in this series. And that's Jalen Brunson taking over in the clutch. Jalen Brunson, who was the most clutch player in the NBA last year and is statistically one of the most clutch players of all time when you look at what he's done in the fourth quarter of games and in the playoffs in the last 4 years since becoming a New York Knick. It's that clutch factor. It's that shot making. It's that durability. It's that winning of Jalen Brunson. He's the best player on the floor in this series. He's going to outplay Wemby just like he outplayed him last night in the fourth quarter. And that's why the Knicks are going to win in six. Maybe not because they're a better overall team. I think these teams are very evenly matched. I give the Spurs a ton of credit. I picked OKC to get back to the finals. I was wrong. San Antonio going into Oklahoma City in Game 7, winning that game on Saturday night, showed a lot. It proved a lot. That despite their lack of experience, and again, I could use the injury excuse, J-Dub, Jalen Williams, and A.J. Mitchell were out. OKC played a ton of games this year without Jalen Williams, without J-Dub. For San Antonio to go into Game 7, it proved a lot. I think these teams are very evenly matched, but the reason the Knicks are going to win this in six is because Jalen Brunson is the best player on the floor, and that's what normally wins you a title. 310-840-4910, because while Jalen Brunson is going 5-for-9 from the field last night in the fourth quarter and scoring those 17 points, and by the way, what Jalen Brunson has done in the fourth quarter of the playoffs this year is nothing shy of remarkable. He's got 105 points in the fourth quarter in the playoffs this year, shooting 59% from the field, 62% from deep, and 93% from the free throw line. Not only that, how about the defense that Jalen Brunson played last night? And I'll be the first to tell you, Brunson's the worst defender on the Knicks. Teams attack him all the time. They put him in pick and roll. Last night, Jalen Brunson was not just a scoring machine in the fourth quarter. He was a two-way beast. ESPN Insights tweeted this out. According to ESPN's tracking, the Spurs were 1-for-14 with Brunson as the primary defender in Game 1, including 0-for-7 in the second half. The facts don't lie, people. The numbers don't lie. Jalen Brunson was not only locking down the Spurs, Stephon Castle, De'Aaron Fox, Devin Vassell, Julian Champagne, who couldn't miss in the first half, had 5 threes and then didn't make a shot in the second half. But Brunson with the 13 points in the fourth quarter to score 30. And while Brunson was doing that, what did Victor Wembanyama do in the fourth quarter last night? Well, if we could have producer Brandon Combs play the theme song to Curb Your Enthusiasm, Larry David's famous show, I think it would go a lot better as I describe what Wemby did in the fourth quarter last night. There is a possession in the fourth quarter where it's a two-possession game. Wemby goes for a left-handed layup. lays it up off the side of the glass, gets the ball back, goes to attack the rim against Karl-Anthony Towns, gets scared, throws it back out, gets it for a corner three, shoots it off the side of the backboard. Couple of possessions later, travels against Mitchell Robinson because he runs into a wall that he doesn't know how to attack. And then, dribbling it off his own shoe and turning it over to Josh Hart. Whoop, whoop, bop, bop. That was Victor Wembanyama. It's my best impression of Victor Wembanyama last night. Whoop, whoop, beep, bop, boop. Oh, no, off my shoe. Oh, shooting it off the side of the backboard. I mean, pathetic. Pathetic. That was an embarrassing fourth quarter. For the last week, as the Knicks were waiting to see who was going to win the Western Conference, all I hear, oh, Wemby's the face of the NBA already. Wemby's the best player in the NBA already. Oh, Wemby's going to take out the Thunder. Wemby's going to go into Oklahoma City in Game 7 and take down the Thunder because he is him. He's going to be one of the greatest ever. Wemby can do no wrong. I didn't hear much of anything last night in that fourth quarter. The game tape don't lie, folks. You got a two-possession game in the fourth quarter. This man couldn't even hit the rim on two straight shots. Traveled against Mitchell Robinson in a two-possession game in the fourth quarter a couple of possessions later. And then when the game was really on the line, dribbles the ball off his shoe. Those were just some of the lowlights. I mean, getting out-rebounded by Josh Hart. Josh Hart dominating the glass. Getting locked up by Karl-Anthony Towns. No, not Cat. Not Karl-Anthony Towns slowing down Wemby. Victor Wembanyama, 2-for-11 from the field when defended by Karl-Anthony Towns. That was game one of the finals. The guy that's supposed to be the best player in the league and the face of the NBA. But the sad part is he is the second best player on the floor in this series. And that's why the Knicks are going to win this in six. And that's why last night shouldn't be a surprise. Because the Knicks have the best player. And his name is Jalen Brunson. 310-840-4910. Now, again, I'd be remiss if I didn't give the kudos to the supporting cast of the New York Knicks that stepped up last night, most notably Karl-Anthony Towns. While I do think Brunson is going to be the best player in this series and is probably going to win Finals MVP, Karl-Anthony Towns was the best player in Game 1 last night. Sensational. From a guy... Shout out to Future. Sensational. Karl-Anthony Towns, sensational. 18 points, 12 rebounds, 4 assists, 1 block, a plus 14 in the box score. Not only was he aggressive and attacking the bucket while being guarded by Wembanyama. A lot of Knicks fans thought, and we were talking about it on the show, oh, well, Wemby's going to guard Josh Hart because Josh Hart's going to, they're going to damn near shoot threes, and that'll allow Wemby to roam the paint. That happened for like the first 5 minutes of the game. Then Mike Brown took Josh Hart out of the game and put in Landry Shamet. And for the majority of the time, the rest of that first half, and for a lot of the third quarter when Karl-Anthony Towns was having the best moments of his game, Wemby was the one guarding him. And Cat was consistently getting downhill, getting to the bucket, getting to the free throw line. And he had 18 points on 7 of 15 shooting. He didn't make a single three. I would like the three-pointer to come back to Karl-Anthony Towns because it feels like it's disappeared from him relative to what we saw from Karl-Anthony Towns earlier in his career. He was one of the best three-point shooting big men we've ever seen. At one point in Minnesota, with Minnesota, Karl-Anthony Towns averaged more than 3 threes a game and shot 41% from deep. In his 2 years with the Knicks, he averaged only 2 threes per game last year. He only averaged 1.5 threes per game this year, and he shot 37% from deep. I don't know where that's gone. Now, don't get me wrong. I don't want Karl-Anthony Towns to start becoming just a guy that's 7 foot but settles for threes. But, man, it'd be nice if he could, you know, hit the occasional three, considering, you know, he'd be able to hit 4 or 5 in a game like nothing. But just being aggressive, attacking, getting to the basket. And his defense, where that's been often his biggest liability, not only for the dumb defensive fouls, but just, I don't want to say soft, but a guy that's 7 feet, 250 pounds, you would think he'd be able to stop some guys a little bit better than he has in the past. But, I mean, something has, you know, Carl Anthony Towns, he went from a cat. I'm going to do it. He went from a cat to a dog since Game 3 of the Atlanta Hawks series, where he unlocked a new level of this Knicks offense by playing point center. And his defense and his rebounding. It's been the best basketball of his entire career. And that's why the Knicks have won 12 in a row, because not only are they getting great performances from Jalen Brunson, but the second best player on this team, the guy that needed to step up if the Knicks were truly going to win a title, he's playing the best ball of his career. 12 straight playoff wins for the Knicks. And when they did it against the Cavs and when they did it against the Sixers, it was, oh, the East sucks. Oh, the East is weak. They go into San Antonio. They were down 14 and they still win the game by double digits. What are the excuses now? What are the excuses? Now, Josh Hart is another reason why the Knicks are in the position that they're in. 12 straight wins, 1-0 up on the Spurs in the NBA Finals. If you just looked at how many points Josh Hart scored last night and you saw 3, you'd probably think, wow, Josh Hart must have not played a lot in this game, which means Mike Brown went to the 5-out lineup with Landry Shamet and Josh Hart just became a non-factor in this game. And then you see that he had 15 rebounds, 6 assists, 4 steals, and a block. And he was a mind-blowing plus 22 in the box score. Just countless possessions. And Josh Hart, by the way, is not that big of a guy. Josh Hart is only 6'5", and he's out-rebounding Devin Vassell and Stephon Castle, who are 6'6", 6'7". Julian Champagne, who's 6'7". I mean, he out-jumped Wemby on a couple of those rebounds. Josh Hart, he's the heart of the Knicks. Pun intended. And then you got OG Anunoby, who I said at halftime of last night's game, he's got to shoot the ball more, man. He only had 5 points, but he was 2 for 3. And OG Anunoby only had 8 points going into the fourth quarter. Then he erupted. And that one corner three he hit, where it's him versus Wemby one-on-one in the corner, and OG Anunoby sizes him up. Jab step, pump fake, jab step, three-pointer in your eye hole, right over Wemby from the corner. And he played great defense on Wemby as well. And kudos to Mike Brown as well, Knicks coach, who a lot of people are wondering, well, is this team just that good? How much is a byproduct of Mike Brown? The Tibbs truthers out there, and I'll always say it, love a lot of love and respect and admiration and appreciation for what Tom Thibodeau did for the New York Knicks, getting them out the mud. But he was never going to win a title with this team. They needed a new voice. They needed a change, and Mike Brown has been that change. And Josh Hart, you know, again, he did come out of the game early. He had 5 rebounds in the first, like, 3 minutes of the game, 4 minutes of the game, but Mike Brown was like, all right, we got to change something up. We got to make it difficult for the Spurs defense here. We can't just let Wemby roam the paint, and he brings in Landry Shamet. And that's when the Knicks offense started to get rolling. And Landry Shamet played a big part in that second half. He had 13 points, great on defense. So shout out, kudos to Mike Brown for going and making that change right away and not waiting. Because the Spurs, after they were down 14-7, they went on a 20-5 run and took control. And Brunson's hurt. And so shout out to Jose Alvarado and Deuce McBride, who came in and held it down. Jose Alvarado in 11 minutes scored 7 points and had 4 rebounds. That's the kind of bench play. That's how deep the Knicks are. They're going to continue to need those performances, while the Spurs bench, basically everybody not named Dylan Harper, did nothing. Now, Dylan Harper did a whole lot, but everybody outside of Dylan Harper did nothing. Meanwhile, you got 13 from Shamet, 7 from Alvarado, 6 from Deuce McBride. And so, man, I'm Pat Boyle, BetMGM tonight, Westwood One Sports. I'm living in euphoria right now. The Knicks have won 12 in a row. They've already got, at worst, a split. They've already got home court advantage going back to the Garden. I'm confident they can win this game again tomorrow. I'm well aware of the type of energy and the start that the Spurs are probably going to want to get off to tomorrow. But this team has won 12 games in a row, and almost every single one of them have been by double digits. I got nothing to be worried about right now, and I love the position the Knicks are in the NBA Finals. I love it. 310-840-4910. And again, Jalen Brunson, best player on the floor in this series. We'll take your calls. We'll take your texts on the NBA Finals when we return. We got some other phone calls unrelated to the NBA Finals. We'll get to them in the next segment as well. But continuing on with the Finals, I'm going to tell you about my battle with the Air Corgi and how that has progressed. The dog that was so right in picking the series. Pick the Spurs in game one. I've had continue to go back and forth, yes, with a dog on Twitter. We'll get to that and what the Spurs have to do differently in game two if they do want to level up the series at one apiece. I'm Pat Boyle. 310-840-4910 is the number to join. 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
1: The cover star of Madden NFL 27 has been released, and it's Chicago Bears quarterback Caleb Williams. Yo, fans in the Windy City, is this a good thing? The third-year quarterback is on Madden Curse Watch. Westwood One Sports.
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1: Bam, bam, bam. 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BetMGM Tonight, Westwood One Sports. I'm Pat Boyle. Phone number to join the show is 310-840-4910. Man, I just want game two to be here already. I wish it was tomorrow night, but that's the part of enjoying the ride. I just enjoyed some tacos in the last break. Oh! Excuse me. All right, let's get your scoreboard update here before we continue to talk a little bit more about the NBA Finals and what the Spurs need to do in Game 2. Speaking of Game 2, let's go to the ice. Stanley Cup Final in Carolina. Golden Knights and Hurricanes. 12 minutes to go in the second period. And Vegas has just doubled their advantage. You know, this team, they're starting to feel unstoppable. And Brett Howden just scored again. His second goal of the game. The first goal that he scored was incredible. It was more so an incredible pass from Mitchie Marner, who's going to win the Conn Smythe if Vegas wins this series. Mitch Marner from his own defensive zone. Vegas, by the way, they were getting dominated the first 5 minutes of this game by Carolina. They were getting outshot 6-1. Mitch Marner had the puck in his own defensive zone, and he just, like, backhand shovel scoops it the length of the ice. And Brett Howden gets on the other end of it, fights off a Carolina defender, gets the puck, picks it up in stride for a little breakaway, makes a quick move, snipes it right past Freddie Anderson. Well, Brett Howden has just scored again on another wrister, this time set up by Noah Hanifin and Ivan Barbashev. Brett Howden. And he, again, dekes Freddie Anderson out of his skates as he gets the puck in the slot. Hurricane defender on his back and just makes a little whoop. Shout out Chris Berman. Whoop. Goes from the backhand to the forehand and just tucks it inside the post. Undresses Freddie Anderson. 2-0 Golden Knights. 12 minutes to go in the second period. This is an uphill battle. Not because, you know, the Hurricanes, we talked about it with Pete Jensen of NHL.com earlier in the show. Carolina, they stink on the power play. They might as well just play 5-on-5 the entire time. Although they've given up, you know, they're -2 on the 5-on-5 as well. But their power play stinks. It's god-awful. They had another 2 power play chances tonight. They haven't got a single shot. They've been on the power play, the Hurricanes, 4 times thus far in the first 2 games of the series. They have 1 shot. Forget about 1 goal. They've got 1 shot in 4 combined power plays. And they had 11 scoring chances in the first period, and Vegas had 2. And they were down 1-0 in the second period. Carolina doesn't have a single scoring chance. Vegas has 2. So 4 total scoring chances, and the Golden Knights have 2 goals. 11 scoring chances in the first period. Carolina didn't score. They don't have a single scoring chance here in the second. They're fading as we speak. They are fading as we speak. They need something to change this freaking game. And it's not a fight. Because I'm a believer that only gets you so far. Maybe it is a fight. I don't know. I mean, they got to show some fight, metaphorically. Maybe they do need to get into a fight. I don't know. That sounds like, oh, this guy doesn't know hockey. Just what's the solution? Get into a fight? I don't know, man. This team, they don't have it. They don't have it right now. They're getting systematically broken down by the Vegas Golden Knights. And I don't know if they have the belief right now that they can win this game and win this series, because they had a 2-0 lead in the first 5 minutes of game one, and they still couldn't hold on to that. And a game that went back and forth, they end up losing at home, and they're down 2-0 at home here in game two. Now, I know that hockey, probably more so than any other sport, home ice, home court, home field advantage normally doesn't mean that much. It probably means the least amount in the Stanley Cup playoffs. I just don't see, with how great Vegas is playing, I don't see Carolina getting more. If they don't win this game, they'll be lucky to not get swept. They'll be lucky to get it back to Carolina for game 5. All right, 310-840-4910. Again, you can call, you can text. We're going to get to your calls here in just a moment, just really quickly. So I mentioned last segment, Jalen Brunson is the best player on the floor in this series. And that's why the Knicks are going to win in six. He's going to be a better player in this series than Wemby will. We got Ben Robinson tweeting in at BD Rubes. Another resilient Knicks W led by Captain Brunson rallying the squad for their 12th straight win. And had the moment that the Knicks were down 14 midway through the third quarter and then the final score. Shout out Ben Robinson. Sounds like Mitchell Robinson and Ben Stiller combined. Ben Robinson. Look, I'm a Knicks fan, and so I hope the Spurs don't make these adjustments, but here's what needs to happen in game two for San Antonio. It's very easy. It's a three-point plan. One, Wemby's got to play better in the fourth quarter, and that's the most obvious. And again, I've been critical of Wemby, and I'm a Knicks fan, but, I mean, the diehard Spurs fans should be telling you that. He was terrible in the fourth quarter, dribbling the ball off his shoe. We did the Larry David Curb Your Enthusiasm soundtrack last segment to all of his low lights. Dribbles the ball off his shoe, hits the side of the backboard multiple times, traveling, trying to bait fouls. I mean, the one nice play he had in the fourth quarter, it should have been a charge. Where he literally steamrolled Cat. They called an and one on Karl Anthony Towns. Wembanyama initiates the contact, drives his shoulder into Cat's chest, and got the foul call. That was basically the only play he made happen in the fourth quarter. And he hit a three. That was it. 6 for 21 from the field. Got to play better. You know, I saw Jeremy Lin talking after the game. I think, you know, getting him more pin downs, getting him just where's the post game? You know, you're 7'5". You don't have to play like a guard all the time. We get it. You're 7'5" and you're versatile, and that's why you're a unicorn and you can shoot threes and all this other stuff. Like, how about some post game from Wemby? Just have him post up on the low block, feed him the ball down low, and let him go to work. He's got a size advantage on everybody. Like, it doesn't have to be him initiating from the perimeter, the dribble drive, trying to get into the paint, and then trying to make a move. No, literally just like a classic big man, get into the low block, hell, get to the elbow, back down your defender, call for the ball, and then go. And if the Knicks double team you, then you make the right pass. And if not, you go. You pivot off the right hip, you pivot off the left hip, you show the turnaround jumper, or you just face up and you attack. I mean, come on, the guy doesn't have any moves in his arsenal, let's go. He's got to be way better offensively. Defensively, he was what you expected. But he also had some defensive breakdowns. You know, there's a couple of times he went drop coverage on Jalen Brunson. That's not the right move to do. That is not right. That is not the right decision. There was a lot of defensive breakdowns from the Spurs. So Wemby's got to play better, first and foremost. Number two, Mitch Johnson's got to make a change. If you want to keep him in the starting lineup because he's a veteran, because you're paying him $50 million a year, fine. De'Aaron Fox can't be closing these games. De'Aaron Fox can't be playing 38 minutes while Dylan Harper plays 28 minutes, and Dylan Harper only plays 3 minutes in the fourth quarter. That can't happen. De'Aaron Fox was awful. And he hasn't been good for most of the postseason. De'Aaron Fox in the regular season averaged 19 points, 4 rebounds, and 6 assists and shot 49% from the field. You want to know what De'Aaron Fox is averaging here in the playoffs? 16 points per game, 4 rebounds, less than 6 assists, shooting 42% from the field and 30% from deep. Every single one of those numbers is significantly worse than the regular season. Oh, but he's got a, you know, the sprained ankle. He's battling a bum ankle. Then don't play him. And don't play him. They didn't play him for the first two games against OKC. They had no problem winning game one. He didn't play game. I think that's the only game he's missed. Those are the only games, the first two games against OKC. But ever since then, he hasn't been that good. The entire series against OKC, he averaged 11 points and shot 37% from the field. He's gotten worse as the postseason's gone on. If he's got an injured ankle, he can't play. Or he can't be playing it to close a game. He's a liability. 7 points on 3 for 13 from the field. Didn't hit a three. Barely got to the free throw. He took 2 free throws. That's terrible. Meanwhile, Dylan Harper went for 16 and 8 off the bench. He's looking like he's running 100 miles an hour down the court, bursting through the Knicks defense, blowing past the Knicks defenders, and you got Dylan Harper's ass rooted to the bench when the game's on the line. That can't happen. That was a coaching, that was coaching malpractice from Mitch Johnson. Terrible decision. How you could think De'Aaron Fox should have been out on the floor last night while the Knicks make are making their comeback charge and Dylan Harper was on the bench, it's beyond me. Blew my mind. I mean, I was loving it. I was like, they're keeping De'Aaron Fox in the game. This guy's not doing anything. I don't care if you're paying him $50 million. You should be paying Dylan Harper $50 million the way he's playing right now at 20 years old. He's a weapon. And he's the one that got San Antonio the big lead in the first quarter and in the first half. He was cooking the Knicks. And Mitch Johnson's like, all right, let's go back to De'Aaron Fox and hope for the best. What? What are you doing? Please continue to make those mistakes, Mitch Johnson. And then number three, what the Spurs need to do in game two is they got to be better rebounding the basketball and in the paint. Like, that's supposed to be a strength for them in this series. And in game one, yes, they out-rebounded the Knicks by five, but they only got four more offensive rebounds. And they got outscored in the paint 50-42. 50-42 in the paint. It can't happen. Simply cannot happen with the way this team is built. They're not a great three-point shooting team. And so it didn't surprise me that the Spurs shot 11-43 from deep. They're lucky the Knicks didn't shoot well from deep. Otherwise, this could have been a blowout for the Knicks. The Spurs are not a great three-point shooting team. They have one great three-point shooter. It's Julian Champagny. He scored 15 in the first half. He couldn't miss. Second half, he didn't make a shot. Because that's not a reliable formula. They've got to do their damage in the paint. And I'll give the Knicks credit because the Knicks paint defense, Cat was great. Mitchell Robinson was great in the 13 minutes he played. OG was great. Spurs, they just simply have to be better in the paint, and they've got to be better on the boards. And that's how they'll win game two. 310-840-4910. Let's get a quick phone call in here. Terry's in San Diego next up on BetMGM tonight. Terry, what's going on? How you doing?
2: Oh, I'm just getting worn out with all the New York focus. I mean, this is all just one big sports media echo chamber. All of a sudden, this team is now the Michael Jordan Bulls. And yeah, the Spurs had a bad first game. They had a bad first game the last series, I thought. And then they came back and kicked the snot out of OKC. And they're going to do the same thing with the Knicks. It is just this big charade. And it's like the emperor has no clothes. New York is going to come falling flat on their face. And so I just don't understand why there's no like introspection from anybody in New York. And I know you're a New York guy and you're a Knicks fan, and so is everybody in sports media and on TV. But you got to realize you have flaws. The Spurs are a new team in. Yeah, they got shocked in the first game, but they're going to come back, and it's gonna get ugly. And I'm feeling a little bad for guys like you that think, okay, great, yeah, the Knicks, the Yankees, the Giants, yay! It's going to fall apart, and I feel bad for you.
1: Oh, Terry, you don't got to feel bad for me, man. I appreciate the call. I appreciate the hate. I really do, because as a fellow hater, I really do appreciate it. Let me see if I can just dissect that call really quickly here. Let me break that down. Terry, appreciate the call. What is up with the New York media echo chamber? I don't know. Maybe it's because that you're acting like they're the Jordan Bulls. Let me just remind you, the Knicks have won 12 straight playoff games. That's only been done by a handful of teams in NBA playoff history, during of which the Knicks have the largest margin of victory in any 12-game span, not in NBA playoff history, in the entire history of the National Basketball Association. Largest margin of victory. Statistically speaking, the most dominant team ever in a 12-game span. And the best field goal percentage, the best shooting team in NBA history in a 12-game span. So if you're wondering why there is so much glaze and love right now and a love fest for the New York Knicks, maybe it's just because of some of those quite simple stats. I wouldn't say everybody in sports media is a Knicks fan. And in fact, I thought it was, I wouldn't say quite the opposite, because they are the New York Knicks and there's 8 nearly 9 million people that live in New York City. And so, yeah, chances are you're going to have a pretty large fan base. But, man, for 20 years, the Knicks were the butt of everybody's jokes. And as a Knicks fan, I had to sit here and take it for years. Failed organization after failed regime, failed players, terrible, terrible players in a starting five. I mean, I went through it the other night. The Lou Amundsens, the Raymond Feltons, like the washed up Raymond Feltons, the Andrea Bargnani's. Come on. There was a lot of Knicks fans maybe that are coming out of hiding because they were too ashamed to be Knicks fans 6-7 years ago. I've been here as long as I've been a sports fan, and I've only had a talk show for just over a year, full time. I've been doing shows for about 3-4 years now. I don't think it's everybody's a Knick fan. I think everybody's just witnessing the greatness. Now, I did remember a caller last night, Andre, I believe it was in Jackson, Michigan, told me the Knicks aren't going to get a game, guy, and that it was going to get ugly. Well, the Knicks won game one. So now, after 12 straight playoff wins and having a 1-0 series lead, Terry in San Diego is now the latest to join and say that it's going to get ugly for New York. It's going to get ugly for the Knicks. I've been waiting for it to get ugly for the Knicks for about a month and a half now. Hasn't happened yet. Hasn't happened yet. So, Terry, I get it. You don't like New York sports. That's fine because the Yankees are the winningest franchise in Major League Baseball history. The New York Giants have won 2 Super Bowls in the last 19 years. That's nothing crazy. I mean, they haven't done what the Patriots have done. But the Knicks have finally tasted success for the first time in 27 years. And you can feel it coming. You can try to run from it, Terry. You can try to deny it, but it's coming. 310-840-4910. We'll get more of your calls, more of your texts when we return, and some more football news and nuggets that I've got for you. The Packers paid Christian Watson. Why? I'm Pat Boyle. 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
3: The Knicks stole game one in San Antonio. Can the Spurs even the series with a win at home? Or will New York head home to the Big Apple with a big 2-0 lead? The NBA Finals, game two, tomorrow night. Westwood One Sports.
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17: If you're caring for an aging parent, you may feel quite often that you're alone in what you're doing. But you're not, not by a long shot. According to a new report by the Pew Research Center, 10% of U.S. adults are caring for a parent over age 65. Millions more are caring for a spouse or partner 65 or older. Beyond the sheer numbers, this report, perhaps unsurprisingly, found a major difference in caregiver well-being between men and women. One psychologist we spoke to suggested thinking 5 years in the future and imagining where you are right now. Will you be glad you took something on, or regretful that you didn't? You also need to cut yourself some slack, he said, especially women. Don't try to shoulder all of the burden by yourself. You might need to ask for help before you burn out. You'll be so glad you did. I'm Dr. Sanjay Gupta, helping you live a better life.
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0: Welcome back, BetMGM tonight, Westwood One Sports. I'm Pat Boyle. We'll get back to your calls and texts here in just a bit at 310-840-4910. A quick scoreboard update. Under 2 minutes to go in period number two, the Vegas Golden Knights still lead the Carolina Hurricanes 2-0. Vegas looking for their eighth straight win after they swept the Avalanche. And they won the final two games of the series before that. They're looking to make it eight straight wins. They have already tied a franchise record for the most wins in postseason history in the playoffs. And reminder, you know, Golden Knights have only been in existence for about, 8 years? They've already won a cup, trying to win their second. This team is just on another level right now. Vegas leads Carolina in game two, 2-0, a minute and a half left to go in period number two. All right, before we get back to the Knicks and the NBA Finals and the Spurs, we'll do hot or cold at the top of the hour. Producer Brandon Combs, who is the leader of the Wemby Glazers. Can't wait to hear what Combs has to say. I want to talk a little football because the Green Bay Packers gave out an extension to Christian Watson today. 4 years, $110.5 million. It includes a $31 million signing bonus. So average annual value, Christian Watson's getting paid just under $28 million a year. Now, that's 15th in the NFL. But I still wonder, like, why? Why did the Packers pay him? Why? I mean, the guy has never been able to stay healthy. And trust me, I've seen the ceiling of Christian Watson, and that's what the Packers are betting on, the ceiling of Christian Watson. And I saw some people say, well, this could end up being a bargain if he stays healthy. But yeah, but like, if, you know the saying about my aunt, if. Like, this guy's proven time and time again he can't stay healthy. And this is an offseason, by the way, where the Packers traded Dontavian Wicks and they let Romeo Doubs walk in free agency. You got Tucker Kraft coming back from a torn ACL, who's one of the best tight ends in football. And you have Jaden Reed. But you're going to pay out the big money to Christian Watson? I'm sorry, I don't agree with this. And I normally like the moves that Brian Gutekunst, the GM of this team, makes. They drafted Matthew Golden last year. He has to take a big step forward this season. Who knows what's going to end up happening with Josh Jacobs with the potential legal trouble he's in right now. Again, no formal charges for the 5 counts of domestic violence he was arrested for last week. You got Tucker Kraft. You better hope he looks the same before that torn ACL last year, because he was on a charge and he was on a tear. And I love Tucker Kraft, but coming off a torn ACL, you never know how they're going to respond. This is a big year for Jordan Love. And if you've listened to our show, you know I love me some Love. I think Jordan Love can win the MVP this year. I picked him to win the MVP last year. And he was third in MVP odds before the Bears gave him a concussion. But I just, out of all the guys you wanted to pay, and there's plenty of players on this defense that are going to be due for some extensions here in the coming, in the next year. Look, Christian Watson has shown you. He struggles to stay healthy. You know, last year he played 10 games. He had 611 yards and 6 touchdowns. So, like, even if he played a full season, he's barely scratching 1,000 yards. And I know that's a lot, but, like, this guy's supposed to be your number one receiver. This is a guy that is in the top 10 in the NFL in routes, in yards run per route, and yards per target. He's a big deep ball threat. But he still hasn't even put up his most yards he's had in a season is 620. And that's when he played 15 games. And you just gave that guy $110 million? Not a good move by Green Bay. 310-840-4910. We'll do hot or cold when we return. Give you another scoreboard update. I'm Pat Boyle. 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
14: Recent survey conducted by Common Sense Media found one-third of teenagers prefer AI companions over humans for serious conversations. There's a term for that, social offloading. And experts we talked to warned that this habit could be stunting emotional growth, leaving an already isolated generation who came of age during the pandemic even less prepared for the messiness of human interaction. Sure, AI can help you polish whatever it is you're looking to say, but that's not very human, right? It's the messiness that makes our interactions with each other so real. It's also what makes them so validating, help us to develop our confidence, our voice, our deep bonds with each other. Psychiatrists we talked to encouraged turning to family or friends when you're struggling to express yourself. They are keen to help. I'm Dr. Sanjay Gupta, helping you live a better life.
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Get back to your phone calls and your texts here at 310-840-4910. Open phone lines in the final hour, but of course, talking a lot of NBA finals all throughout the night. The Knicks come from behind, winning game one of the NBA finals last night, down by 14 midway through the third quarter. Heroic effort from Jalen Brunson. 13 points in the fourth quarter. He finished with a 30-piece as the Knicks beat the Spurs by 10. I'm in euphoria, and I've been saying Knicks and six since before the series started. I'm sticking to Knicks and six, but Jalen Brunson is the best player in this NBA Finals, and that's why the Knicks are going to win a title. 310-840-4910. All righty. Let's get to a little hot or cold here with producer Brandon Combs. But before we do that, let's just give you a scoreboard update. Two periods in the books in Carolina, and the Vegas Golden Knights still lead the Hurricanes 2-0. Two goals from Brett Howden. One on a beautiful pass by Mitch Marner on a backhand shovel pass the length of the ice. And then he beat Freddie Anderson on a breakaway. And then the second goal gets it in the slot. Undresses Freddie Anderson, tucks it past him. Brett Howden's got both goals. Vegas, 20 minutes away from taking both games on the road to start the Stanley Cup playoffs. All right, before we get to hot or cold, we actually got a couple of texts coming through here, so let's get to that. You can call the show. You can text the show, 310-840-4910. Let's see. I don't think we have a name put on this text, but we do have a 954 area code, and let's see where that is from. That is Southeast Florida. Major cities like Fort Lauderdale, Coral Springs, and Hollywood. And the 954 number texts in, not going to lie, not even a Knicks fan, calling from South Florida, love your show, been listening to you for years, but man, am I happy the Knickerbockers won. You had a caller last night swear they weren't going to get one game, and man, I'm so happy. Love you, man. Name's Jameel. Okay, all right, so we got Jameel from South Florida. But really hope that caller calls back and you go off on him. Love y'all again, man. Have a good night. Going to keep listening. Jameel, that's a lot of love. And I got a lot of love for you, brother. I appreciate you texting in. That took time. That took effort. I appreciate that. Thank you for rooting for the Knicks. Or at least for me to have some happiness. And I mean, some happiness. I don't even know the feelings that I've, I mean, I almost cried today watching the video of Jalen Brunson walking back to the locker room last night. And he's pissed off. He's angry, which by the way, we haven't even gotten to. Apparently he had some couple. I don't know if they were a couple or they were just how they related, friends, family, whatever. He had some, I'll bite my tongue because I don't want to get fined or fired. He had some Spurs fans sitting courtside, by the way. Courtside. Scorer's table. And they're saying something to Jalen Brunson. To the point where, and Jalen Brunson is a guy that, again, if you have been watching the Knicks, or you have been watching Jalen Brunson, he's a pro's pro. He is not flashy. He don't give a damn about the attention. I mean, he's been asked in press conferences, like, as a star, do you so-and-so this? He goes, one, I'm not a star. And, like, always deflects the attention. He doesn't want it. Doesn't want it. He's a baller. He's an awesome kid. Great human. And so for him to get really upset and ruffled about something, I really would love to know what these fans were saying to him. You had a couple of Spurs fans really going after him, chirping him. And they were older people. Like the guy and the woman looked like they were at least in their 50s, if not in their 60s. And they're chirping Brunson to the point where he says something to Scott Foster and reportedly said, Scott, you should step in, or Scott, you should have stopped that. And finally, Brunson looks over as the buzzer, final buzzer goes off. He walks over to him. He's trying to say something. Knicks players are like, all right, man, come on, go get off the floor. Let's go. We got it. Don't worry about it. Brunson kept looking over, did his post-game interview, was pissed. I need to know. I would love to know what those Spurs fans were saying to him. And so Brunson then walks back to the locker room, and they have the camera on him the whole time, and it's just a stoic, pissed-off for greatness face. And I saw a video today on Twitter of and I used to be a big WWE fan. I haven't been for years, but I remember the Goldberg theme, the Goldberg song, that Goldberg

0: would come out to was like Goldberg, Goldberg. And it was like this epic war drum beat. And it was just that playing as Brunson walked back to the locker room. Dude, I almost cried. I'm a grown ass man. I thought I had no tears left. I almost shed a single tear just out of pure happiness, emotion. Like that was a moment. If you've had it as a sports fan where you've been fortunate enough to see your teams win titles, and I know the Knicks have not won a title. They have won. They're up 1-0. I get it. But I can imagine, you know, I've seen the Yankees win a couple World Series. And I've seen the Giants win a couple Super Bowls. So, I think most of us have been there. You've seen one of your favorite teams win a title. And during that ride in the postseason and during the national championship game or game 7 or World Series, now whatever it may be, like when you know your team is going to win or as they record the final out or the clock hit 0, there's that moment where you, as a fan, you're like, they really did this. And you have some of those moments leading up to that. Yesterday was one of them. And the Knicks could lose 4 straight games. It won't take away the feeling that I felt watching a freaking video with Brunson walking back to the locker room to Goldberg's theme music. It was just, it was right out of a movie. It was so damn good. So damn good. But the NBA is going to investigate, apparently, this interaction between Brunson and the fans. I would love to know the public details of that. And then the other thing is the two clowns, the two jackasses that ran on the floor last night. The one idiot runs on the floor during the game to try to take a selfie with Wemby. And he goes, gets on the floor. And by the time he gets to Wemby, he goes to take the selfie. And Wemby is so tall that he's not even in this freaking clown's photo frame of his phone. Not streaked because he wasn't naked, but stormed the court to try to get a picture. And goes to take it, and all you see is Wemby from the neck down. Idiot. By the way, him and his buddy banned for life from all NBA arenas. Good. Good for you. All right, 310-840-4910. We've also got a 205 number texting in. Caleb from Bama here. Pat, let's live in your world for a minute. It's a couple of weeks from now, and the Knicks have won it in 6, as you say. Brunson is finals MVP. In this reality, is Brunson already top 5 Knick all time? Top 3? Knicks GOAT? Where you got him if they pull it out this year? He's number 1. He's number 1 if they win it all. He's about to pass Patrick Ewing, I think, no matter what. And for me, again, I was born in 94. I did not see the Knicks run to the finals in 94. I wasn't alive, and I don't remember when they went to the finals in 99, but those squads with Patrick Ewing, that as a kid growing up, you know, early 2000s, being born in 94, I'm 31, like having those highlights and those memories of Patrick Ewing and the Knicks and John Starks and Allen Houston and Oakley. We had Charles Oakley on the show. I know the relationship with him and Patrick Ewing ain't what it used to be, but like still watching those, watching the highlights of those teams, that's all I can remember. So for me, like Patrick Ewing was always like the greatest Knick. But now as I've gotten older, for me, it's all about rings. It's about the titles. It's about the titles. And for me, Clyde Frazier is probably the greatest Knick of all time because he won 2 of them. He's got the 2 Knicks titles. And not only did he win 2 of them, he was averaging 20, 22, 23 points per game in those playoffs, playing every game. Him, Willis Reed, but Walt Clyde Frazier, the legendary Knicks broadcaster, and because he was a perennial MVP candidate, best defensive player, if not, you know, one of the best defensive players in the NBA every single year in the early 70s, and helped and led the Knicks to a title in 70 and 73. Clyde Frazier is the greatest Knick of all time. If Brunson leads the Knicks to a title this year, I know it's only been 4 years on the team, and I know Clyde led the Knicks to 2 titles. I think Brunson becomes the greatest Knick of all time if they win the title here this year. Maybe it's recency bias. I don't know what to tell you if it is. I'm sorry. I wasn't alive in the 70s. I wasn't alive. I've watched the culmination. I'm watching the culmination of the last 4 years of a guy that came here and was laughed at by the entire league for Knicks or signing Jalen Brunson for $100 million. This is the latest of a move of disasters for the Knicks. And he's become a perennial all-star. He has become an all-NBA caliber player. He has become unquestionably a top 10 player in the NBA. He finished top 10 in the MVP voting his first 3 years as a Knick. This year, second team all-NBA. Last year was the clutch player of the year in the NBA. Three straight years as an all-star. Led the Knicks to the conference finals for the first time since 1999 last year. And now this year leads the Knicks to the NBA finals for the first time since 1999. And if he leads them to their first title since 1973, I think a little bit might be projecting what the next 5 years could be for Jalen Brunson. But I still think he'll be the greatest Knick of all time. And I don't think Clyde Frazier would have any problem saying that. And I don't think Patrick Ewing would have any problem saying that because Patrick Ewing never won a title. 310-840-4910. Let's get to your phone calls here. Emily is in San Diego. Next up on BetMGM tonight here with Pat Boyle. Emily's on line two. Go ahead, Emily. What's up?
1: Hi, Pat. I just wanted to tell you, you have so much charisma and you have so much passion that I am rooting for your Knicks. And I am rooting for your Knicks before you go on that wedding trip so that you get to see every single one of those games without a repercussion of nightmares of staying up late and watching those games.
0: Well, Emily, that means the world. I appreciate that. Thank you for calling. Thank you for the compliments. Said I got some riz. I got charisma. I appreciate that a lot. Not only that, you rooting for my Knicks. I don't know what is the San Diego area normally root for. I mean, we had a caller, I think it was Terry in San Diego about 20 minutes ago. Not a fan of me. Was not a fan of New York sports. Do folks in San Diego, are they Lakers fans? Are they Clippers fans? I don't know. Correct me if I'm wrong here. Has San Diego ever had an NBA team? Wow, they have. Okay. The Clippers were, the San Diego Rockets from 67 to 71. Again, this is Google's AI overview. So I'm trusting AI, which I normally try not to do. I try to be a human being in 2026 and not just rely on AI like a drooling idiot. San Diego Rockets from 67 to 71. Then they became the Houston Rockets. That checks out. That one, I actually had no idea about that. And then the Clippers. It was the Buffalo Braves, and then they relocated to Southern California, and that was Donald Sterling, and they became the LA Clippers, but they were the San Diego Clippers from 78 to 84. So, yeah, I would say probably, maybe, not knowing, San Diego folks are Clippers fans, maybe some old school ones or even Rockets fans, but Emily, I appreciate you rooting for the Knicks because of me, and more so than that, for listening to the show the other day when I mentioned how much of a pickle and a dilemma I'm going to be in if this series goes to a game six, because I've got a wedding in Spain where my girlfriend Corinne is the maid of honor for her best friend. We've known about the wedding for over a year. We booked the plane tickets in freaking January. The wedding is on the 20th. We're flying out on Sunday night, the 14th. And so if there's a game six, it's Tuesday, the 16th. God forbid there's a game seven. It's Friday, the 19th. It would be the butt crack of dawn on Saturday morning, the 20th in Spain, the day of the wedding. I'd have to watch the game in the wee hours of the morning in España and not be able, one, I'll be off from the show. Two, not be able to watch the game in normal hours and potentially miss the Knicks winning a title because I'll be in Spain and I won't be able to go to any parade. That's a dilemma. So, Emily, that is really, really, really kind and sweet of you that you want the Knicks to win this thing in five games or less so that I am stateside and here to witness it. I appreciate that. 310-840-4910. Let's get to Jason in Miami, who's next up on BetMGM tonight. Jason's on line three. What's up, Jason?
2: Hey, what's going on? Long-time Knicks fan. I've witnessed the 94 debacle with Starks. It broke my heart. I witnessed in 99 when Ewing came back from the broken wrist and threw off the chemistry there. So Brunson will be the greatest Knick of this era, of that era and this era, of if he wins the title. I won't go as far back as the 70s. And for that guy who was talking about my Knicks, that dude, like you, Goldberg, he's the gold dust. You can't be talking about my Knicks. The Knicks are going to win the chip this year. It's their time. They can't stop us. They're too young. They're not ready. They're too young. They're not
0: Let's
2: ready
0: go,
2: for the
0: Jason.
2: Men on that Knicks
0: Let's
2: team.
0: Go, baby.
2: For real. Our
0: Hell
2: guys
0: yeah,
2: are
0: man.
2: Like
0: Great
2: 30.
0: Call.
2: OG is Oakley.
0: OG is Oakley. All right. I mean, that's an interesting
2: like
0: comparison.
2: Big, yeah,
0: Jason, I appreciate
2: body.
0: The call, man. Sorry, I didn't mean to cut him off. I thought Jason was done. My apologies. Would have loved you to keep going. Yeah, that's an interesting take. I mean, look, I could see it, right? Great defensive player. Oakley was the enforcer. I disagree on the comparison. Oakley was, he was mean, man. He was mean like a dog. He was mean like a dog. And he was there blocking shots, grabbing rebounds. He would kick your ass. I mean, he was the enforcer. Like, the Pistons had Bill Laimbeer. The Knicks had Charles Oakley. So I don't know if OG necessarily fits that profile, but he is a tremendous defender. Tremendous defender. And he brings the swag and he brings the toughness. He brings the toughness to the Knicks. That's for sure. In that regard... Yes, I could see it. In that regard, I could see it. But, Jason, that's a true Knicks fan. Mentioning the Starks debacle in 94. Patrick Ewing coming back from the broken wrist, throwing off the chemistry in 99. Again, I don't know if they... And it's hard to say the Knicks... They needed Patrick Ewing. They needed him. It's a shame that he wasn't 100% healthy for a while going into that finals. But either way, Jason... We're going to get this title. We'll get this title. The Knicks will get this one. And yes, Jalen Brunson will be the greatest Knick for sure of the last 30 years. And I think he would be the greatest Knick of all time. 310-840-4910. All right, we mentioned Russell Wilson retiring earlier. We've got a caller, Chance in Alabama, that wants to weigh in on Russell Wilson. I think the debate is he a Hall of Famer? So Chance is next up on line one. Chance, go ahead, man.
3: Yeah, that's what I called about. And who am I to tell you who the greatest New York Knick is of all time, right? Who am I to tell you that? You know, and if the Bills ever win a Super Bowl or the Buffalo Sabres, who have never won one, I'll be crying like a baby. The Knicks have won one, so imagine how I feel. But, man, Brunson has never had to play in the same league every year as Patrick Ewing did with Michael Jordan. So I don't think he'll surpass him, but, you know, that's just an opinion-based thing. But my Russell Wilson take, man.
0: Yeah, look, sometimes, Chance, just to jump in here, I think sometimes it's as simple as, did you win a title? You know, if you've won a title, that kind of ascends you over so many, and that, I think, would put Jalen Brunson over Patrick Ewing. And then, like I said, then it's just between is Brunson a greater, is he the greatest Nick, or is it Clyde Frazier? Or some people think it's Willis Reed, but I think Brunson would surpass him because he'd have the title.
3: Yeah, I don't like judging players like that. It's just, you know, title culture, you know, like Big Shot Bob. Is he better than Charles Barkley? I don't like counting the rings. Like, let's say Josh Allen and Lamar never win one. Man, they're probably two of the best quarterbacks, top 10 quarterbacks I've ever seen. I don't like doing it that way, but, you know, I get it. It's just ring culture. I can't stand it, man. But I do not think Russell Wilson is a first ballot, second ballot, even third ballot Hall of Famer. If you're considering putting him in the Hall of Fame, you'd have to consider Rivers, Matt Ryan, Romo, Cunningham. Russell Wilson had a top five defense of all time. He had a top 25 running back of all time. I mean, and There are guys, like, especially Phillip Rivers and Eli Manning. I would definitely have them two ahead of him. I mean, he was blessed to be on that team. You know what I'm saying?
0: Yeah, absolutely. Chance, good call, man. I appreciate it. I agree wholeheartedly, and that was the exact argument that I made earlier. If you're telling me Eli Manning's not a Hall of Famer and he's trending towards not making it, I mean, again, it's possible he makes it in the next couple of years, and Phillip Rivers doesn't look like he's going to be a Hall of Famer, Russell Wilson did not have a better career than either of those guys. And that's honestly where the debate ends for me. 310-840-4910. I am excited about watching Russell Wilson do studio analyst work, though, for CBS on the NFL Today every Sunday, if that's what his role is going to be. Because as cringy as he can be, I feel like he could be great if he is himself and he's passionate. All right, we'll take a break. 310-840-4910. We'll get to more Knicks callers when we return. We'll do hot or cold because I know producer Brandon Combs is waiting to get his lick in. He's waiting to tell me Wemby's going to go for 50 points and 85 rebounds and 97 blocks in game two and the Spurs are going to win by 1,000. So we'll hear from producer Brandon Combs. We'll do a little hot or cold. We'll get to more of your calls and texts when we return. I'm Pat Boyle. 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
1: All right, welcome on back. BetMGM Tonight, Westwood One Sports. I'm Pat Boyle. The phone number to join the show is 310-840-4910. I know we've got a couple of callers waiting to get in on Knicks and Spurs in the NBA Finals. Promise we'll get back to your calls in less than 10 minutes. So if you can hang on patiently, I will get to your phone call. 310-840-4910. We've had a ton of calls here in the last hour and a half. So I love that. That's the best show, in my opinion. That is when we've got caller interaction. That's the type of show that I aim to do. So we'll get back to those calls in just a bit at 310-840-4910. Let's get your scoreboard update, though, really quickly. Still the same score and not a whole lot going on from what I'm watching. Game two of the Stanley Cup Final, and the Vegas Golden Knights have a comfortable, it seems, a comfortable 2-0 lead over the Carolina Hurricanes with 11 minutes left to go in the third period. Vegas, after winning game one 5-4, they're 11 minutes away from taking a 2-0 series lead back to Sin City. All right. We're actually going to get back to your phone calls and texts right now because I was going to do hot or cold producer Brandon Combs, but he is telling me let's stick with the callers and the texters. All righty. So we got a text coming through here. Gerald in Fond du Lac, Wisconsin, which, by the way, I know Fond du Lac, Wisconsin. I didn't play there. I think the team came into existence the year after I played in the Northwoods League, but my summer going into my senior year of college, I pitched in the Northwoods League for both the Madison Mallards in Wisconsin and then the Thunder Bay Border Cats in Ontario and then the Fond du Lac Spiders. I think they were a brand new team the year after that. So I know Fond du Lac, or at least I know of it. So Gerald in Fond du Lac says, Pat, your bias is showing, but not going to hate. Good luck to the Knicks, but getting a little ahead of yourself. Spurs are great. Can't take one bad game from Wemby out of context. Going to be a great finals. And then he has another topic. Christian Watson is going to end up being a bargain. He got his hamstring issue fixed, and he hasn't had significant reception numbers like he is about to. Top 10 receiver this year. Book it.
2: Whoa.
1: Okay. Well, Gerald is somebody that has a lot of stock in Jordan Love and thinks that Jordan Love could win the MVP. I hope you're right. Because if Christian Watson's healthy and he's having a big season, that means Jordan Love is probably having a big season. I'm sorry, I try to put myself in the shoes of these GMs, and I don't know, man. If a guy has missed 20 games over the last 3 years because of injuries, I don't know how you give him $28 million a year. Never had more than 640 yards in a season. So, and that's, you know, a couple of seasons where he has played at least 14 games. I hope you're right on that. As in regards to the Knicks and the Spurs, look, I'm not getting a little ahead of myself. If I was getting ahead of myself, I'd be saying this is a sweep, which is crazy. I've got respect for the Spurs. And I've got respect for Wemby. But I'm a Knicks fan, and I'm going to call it like I see it. Because I'm tired of people giving Wemby a pass when he doesn't play well. And then when he has a great game, oh, we've never seen this before. He's the greatest player ever. Just starving, dying to put this guy on a pedestal when he hasn't gotten there yet. He hasn't earned it himself. Dying to just place him in the pantheon of all-time NBA greats when he hasn't done it yet. And so last night, I mean, it was clear as day within a five-minute stretch. He tries for a contested layup on Cat, barely hits the backboard. They get an offensive rebound. He dribbles to the basket. Karl Anthony Towns defending him. Goes up for a shot. Turns around midair and passes it back. Then gets the ball in the corner and hits the side of the backboard on a three. Then travels because he runs into a wall in Mitchell Robinson. Then tries to basically flop and sell a call. Doesn't get it. Puts up an ugly shot. And then dribbles the ball off his shoe against Josh Hart and turns the ball over. That all happened in like a five-minute span. I mean, there's one bad game from Wemby, and there's one horrible, horrendous, embarrassing game. So, I'm not getting ahead of myself. I said Knicks and six before the series started. I'm sticking to Knicks and six. This is what I expected. I expected them to win one out of two in San Antonio. I'm hoping they can make it two out of two. And I'm not taking it out of context. I think he now has the pressure of being the guy that is the favorite to win the title and is the favorite to win the finals MVP. The Spurs are favorites. And, you know, BetMGM, that's what they say. But if you think that the players don't think that, that Wemby, after having to, you know, play the underdog and play the hunter against Oklahoma City, that he now knows he's the hunted and that he's the guy that's supposed to bring the Spurs another title and start another dynasty. And he's got Tim Duncan and Manu Ginobili and Tony Parker and Greg Popovich every which way direction he looks. You don't think he's starting to feel that, or that he could feel that, or that he did feel that in game one? That. And I think he's going to wear down physically. I think he already is. I think he is. We've got a 4-7. Oh, we got the text flowing through here big time now. 479 number Texan Knickerbockers in all with an exclamation point. Let's hope they win the championship. Win one for Patrick Ewing, number 33. Yeah, look, Pat never got one. Patrick Ewing never got his title. I got, again, Patrick Ewing was, I have posters of Patrick Ewing in my room growing up, picture frames of Patrick Ewing, believe it or not, actually, behind me in my backdrop, I got a frame of Latrell Sprewell. That was one of my favorite Knicks as well. Despite the, at times, rocky tenure that Latrell Sprewell had as a Knick. Shannon from Alabama texts in, I have a question because, yes, Wemby did have a bad fourth quarter, but he had 26 and 12. Is that really a bad night per se? I mean, from the standards that I think he has kind of made for himself, yes. It's easy to read the box score. I mean, I mean, I'm not saying that you didn't watch the game, Shannon, but, like, he went 6 for 21 from the field. He had, if you watch that fourth quarter, and you had never seen Wemby play before, you probably said to yourself, this is the guy everybody can't stop talking about? This guy? He can't even hit the rim. He had six turnovers. Defensively, yes, he was good. I mean, he's the unanimous defensive player of the year. Three blocks and a steal. But he had a terrible fourth quarter. And that's a lot of the times how we remember these games by and how we remember these players by. And again, excuse me for thinking that 12 rebounds isn't extremely impressive for a guy that's 7'4". Josh Hart is 6'5". He had 15 rebounds. That's impressive. And I will point out, you could call it bias, Wemby in the last five games before game one last night, 7 rebounds against OKC, 10, 6, 8, 4. After he had 17 in game two and 24 rebounds in that double overtime winning game one. He hasn't been that good of a rebounder lately. So yeah, I think 26 and 12, yeah, it was a bad night because he was extremely inefficient, turned the ball over, and had a horrible fourth quarter. Chuck in Alabama texts in, Spurs and 6, best player Wemby under game two. Well, I disagree. With all of that except for the end, Chuck. Knicks and 6. So I think you're crazy if you think the Spurs are winning 4 of the next 5. Best player is not Wemby, it's Jalen Brunson. I also do like the under in game 2. All right, let's get to a couple of callers here. 310-840-4910. Eric is in New Orleans next up on BetMGM tonight with me, Pat Boyle. Eric's on line 2. Eric, what's going on, man?
2: Pat, before I get into the NBA Finals, I just want to say you're going to have to do whatever you got to do to watch that game in Spain. I'm an LSU fan. I've skipped weddings. I've done whatever I had to do to watch big LSU games. You just got to do it. You got to skip it. They got to understand. Just a big deal.
1: Yeah, look, Eric, I can't skip the wedding. And I'm not going to skip the wedding. I paid for the plane ticket. If I didn't pay, and I'm not the kind of guy that's like, oh my God, you know how much this cost and this cost. But like, I'm sure you guys can kind of imagine I paid $1,400 all in total for a round trip. $1,400 for a round trip flight. Yeah, and a couple extra $100 for the hotel. Like, I can't just say, hey, to my girlfriend, who's the maid of honor, hey, babe, sorry, I'm out of the trip. You go fly by yourself. You go stay in the hotel by yourself, and I'll see you when you get back. I have to go to Spain. That being said, I will not be missing those games. And it's going to be 8:30 p.m. Eastern. Spain is 6 hours ahead. That's 2:30 a.m. tip. If there's a game 6 and a game 7, they won't end until about 5 a.m. Spain time. You bet your ass I'll be up all night watching it. So I am not going to miss the games. But, yes, I will be across the Atlantic Ocean watching them.
2: That's fair. Now, okay, on the finals. Look, I do not understand.
1: Did we lose Eric?
2: No, I'm here.
1: I guess
2: I'm
1: we lost Eric. Oh, go ahead. Did you have anything else to add?
2: Yeah, no, I'm saying I don't understand why before last night, nobody gave the Knicks a shot. I feel like it's the world against, like, okay, yeah, Spurs in, like, 4 or 5. This reminds me of the 2005, I want to say, Pistons and Lakers finals, when nobody gave the Pistons a shot, and the Pistons just said, you know what, we're going to play our game, we're going to grind it out, and we're going to just go beat the Lakers, and they did. I like Wemby, nobody played defense against Wemby last series for Oklahoma City. Like, Chet was just like a turnstile, and Karl-Anthony Towns and Mitch Robinson, shout out, in my hometown, Chalmette, Louisiana, like, they're going to bang with Wemby, and he's just never seen it all playoffs. He's never seen it. So this is like everybody's saying Spurs in 4 or 5, you know, whatever. Like, no. The Knicks are winning this in 5, 6. It's probably not going to be much of a series, and I'm here for it. I'm not a Knicks fan, but, man, I tell you what, I dislike the Spurs that much more.
1: Wow. Eric, I appreciate that, man. Come on over to the dark side. Come on over. I feel like the Knicks are not the dark side. I feel like the Spurs, well, maybe not. Maybe the Knicks are the dark side. The Knicks were so damn bad for so long, and people were like, Knicks, you know, the butt of every joke. Failed move after failed move, and now the Knicks are finally good, and people see social media videos of a bunch of Gen Z, you know, kids that, like, saw a couple of videos a couple of years ago when the Knicks were first winning playoff games for the first time in forever, and you had people live on the street, and you had, like, those Side Talk New York City videos, and you had people on the street saying crazy stuff, and now it's, like, fabricated and inauthentic and disingenuous. And so I get it if people are sick and tired of those aren't the real Knicks fans. I guess they're Knicks fans, but those are people then that are just looking for some social media clout. Anytime I hear people complain about Knicks fans, that's all I hear. Oh, these stupid 20-year-olds that are out on the street saying stupid stuff that goes viral on Twitter and Instagram. Like, what else? Like, how else could you hate Knicks fans? Did you just see there was a video last night of probably about 500 Knicks fans in the Frostbank Center in San Antonio's arena, like, going nuts after they won? And those aren't people that live in Texas. Those are Knicks fans that said, pay $5,000 for a ticket at Madison Square Garden, or pay $3,000 for a round-trip flight, a ticket in San Antonio, and a hotel room. Yeah, I'll do that. Seriously. And there's people from the New York City area or wherever. I mean, there's Knicks fans all over. And I'm not saying that as an arrogant thing. But, like, Knicks fans are unbelievably passionate. So, Eric, I appreciate you rooting for the Knicks, even though you're not a Knicks fan. Great recall, by the way. Yes, the 2004 finals where the Lakers were heavy, heavy favorites, and the Pistons won in 5 games, and they did it with their smash-mouth defense. Held the Lakers to 75 points in Game 1, held them to 68 points in Game 3, 80 points in Game 4, and 87 points in Game 5. That's how they won the finals. Now, the Knicks aren't doing it with the exact same formula, but yeah. And here's the other thing, too. Like, you know, you said no one played defense against Wemby in the last series and the series before that. I mean, Oklahoma City was one of the best defenses the last 20 years last year, and they weren't that far off this year. Chet Holmgren was the runner-up to Defensive Player of the Year, but yeah, like, Wemby owned him in that series. The series before that, the Timberwolves, they played some of the most physical, rough and tough defense, and Rudy Gobert is one of the best defensive players. He couldn't stop Wemby. So you told me that after those guys failed, some of the best defensive players in the NBA, that Karl-Anthony Towns was gonna have his number? I would have said you're nuts. But Cat Cat's playing the best basketball of his career. And again, I think Wemby is wearing down. I'm going to keep saying that. I think he's physically running out of gas from the long playoff run. He's never played this long. Never. Now, when he was in Europe, his rookie season, he played 71 games. They didn't make the playoffs. Last year, he had the blood clot in his shoulder. He only played 46 games. He played 64 games this year, but he's played in almost every single one of these playoff games. He had that concussion that he missed the one game in Portland. Yeah, he's up over, 64 plus 4, 68, plus another 6 from Minnesota, 74, another 7, 80. He's up to 82 games this year. And he's got at least 4, 5, 6 more. I think he's running physically out of gas, and I think you're going to see some fourth quarters, more of those like you saw last night. 310-840-4910. All right, we'll finish up with your phone calls. We got a couple of more calls to get to. Anything you want to talk about, Nick Spurs, Hall of Fame quarterbacks, 310-840-4910. And we got a tie game in Carolina. I'll get you caught up on the Stanley Cup Final. What a comeback when we return. I'm Pat Boyle. This is BetMGM Tonight on Westwood One Sports.
0: The cover star of Madden NFL 27 has been released, and it's Chicago Bears quarterback Caleb Williams. Yo, fans in the Windy City, is this a good thing?

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10: For the ninth year in a row, Finland has been named the happiest country in the world. That's according to the World Happiness Report put out every year by the Wellbeing Research Center at the University of Oxford in the UK. Two other Nordic nations, Iceland and Denmark, came in at numbers 2 and 3. Now, having spent quite a bit of time in these countries over my 2.5 decades as a journalist, I can tell you that this is not at all that surprising. There's an entirely different way of thinking in these countries. We before me, you might say. In other words, the mentality is less adversarial and much more, we're all in this together. One other interesting thing that came up was that no matter where someone lived, the more time they spent on social media, the less happy they were. Want to smile? It's simple. Put your phone away for a bit. I'm Dr. Sanjay Gupta, helping you live a better life.
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1: Welcome on back, BetMGM Tonight, Westwood One Sports. I'm Pat Boyle. The phone number to join the show is 310-840-4910. Wow, what a comeback from the Carolina Hurricanes. They were dead in the water for most of this game. Down 2-0, they couldn't score, couldn't do anything. And there was 10 minutes left to go, and then all of a sudden, bang, two goals in the span of 2.5 minutes. Logan Stankoven and then Mark Jankowski, his first goal of the postseason. And now the Hurricanes are on the power play here with 5 minutes to go in the third period. It's two goals apiece between Vegas and Carolina. Game two of the Stanley Cup Final. Vegas won game one. Hurricanes looking to get a split before going to Sin City. This looked like, for all intents and purposes, this game was over. And yet, here are the Carolina Hurricanes, and they just scored a third! Jordan Staal with a tip-in! The Hurricanes have pulled a Golden Knights on themselves! They've given Vegas a taste of their own medicine! Down two in the third, Carolina with three goals in the span of 6 minutes! Wow, what a turnaround! What a game! What a Stanley Cup Final! You couldn't write a script like this. All right, let's get to your phone calls here. We'll keep you posted. 4.5 left to go in the third period. We'll see if we can get to the end of regulation and get a winner before we sign off here on the air and turn things over to Josh Graham for Westwood One Sports Night. But 310-840-4910 is the number. Johnny in Atlanta's next up. Johnny, you better get at me because you know I'm going to get at you. What's up, Johnny?
2: Hey, good. I'm going to say congrats on the win. But y'all Knicks fan making it seem like y'all won the series already. Hold your horses. And y'all keep on saying that y'all came back and won. Do you feel that the Spurs end up losing that game instead of y'all come back and winning? Because if you realize, they was up double digits twice. They gave them a 14-point lead. That was poor coaching. Why didn't the coach tell them to stop shooting the threes? They was 2-19 for three-point line. Why the coach didn't tell them down, hey, stop shooting threes? Let's work it in the paint. Let's get this lead up even more and slow to work the clock. That's real coaching. So really, the coach lost them that game. And when it was
1: Johnny, you want to take away all the credit for the Knicks? I think the Knicks came back and won that game. I think Jalen Brunson went Superman on a hobbled knee, and I think Wemby melted in the fourth quarter. So you want to take away all the credit from the Knicks, and you just want to put it all on the Spurs and act like that the Knicks didn't have a part in San Antonio blowing that game.
2: I got a question to you. If they would have kept on, if they would have slowed the game down, did not shoot that many threes, and worked it into the paint, would it be Jalen Brunson come back in the fourth quarter, or would it be just a blowout?
1: Johnny,
2: if they would have worked the clock, you know basketball.
1: Johnny, I don't know.
2: Slow it down.
1: People blow leads. People blow leads
2: right?
1: In the NBA every day.
2: 14-point
1: lead ain't what it used to be.
2: Yeah. My Pacers, y'all Knicks started last year, I could blow a 20-point lead. But like I said, congrats. But the game series not over. Let all the Knicks fans know the series not over. It just began. All right, yeah, I'm good.
1: Yeah, it did just begin, Johnny. I appreciate the call, man. I'm not acting like the Knicks won the series. Now, I'm confident. I appreciate the call, Johnny. That's a man. He's standing on business, 10 T's down. I know the Knicks didn't win the series yet, but I said before it began, the Knicks would win in six, and I still think the Knicks win it in six. I'm not saying the series is over. Some people might be. I ain't getting that crazy. But what? I can't enjoy a win? I can't get excited about a game one W on the road with Jalen Brunson handing out a 30-piece nugget? As Kendrick Perkins would say, with the barbecue sauce and the fries on the side, a 30-piece for San Antonio? 30-piece churro for Jalen Brunson? With all them big-bodied women in Galveston? Yeah, I'm excited. I'm fired up. I'm not acting like this series is over, but I'm confident the Knicks are going to win this series. Fun show. You guys are awesome on the phones, awesome on the texts. Carolina leads 3-2. Vegas has a power play, 3 minutes to go, so we'll see how that one finishes out. I'll have some thoughts on it tomorrow. Thanks to my co-host, as always, Brad Evans. Thanks to producer Brandon Combs. Thanks to Zach Kroll filling in for Monty tonight, running the video production. Thanks to Chloe Pratt, Max Sheedy, and everybody else. I'm Pat Boyle. We'll see you tomorrow, 6 p.m. Eastern, BetMGM Tonight.
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15: Eating a healthy diet is not only good for you physically, it can also keep your brain sharp as you age. According to a new study out of China, people who most closely followed the MIND diet slowed aging in key structures inside their brains by more than 2 years. The MIND diet is a combination of the Mediterranean diet, which we talk a lot about, and the DASH diet, which stands for Dietary Approaches to Stop Hypertension. All three of these diets are similar, But the MIND diet puts more of an emphasis on berries, beans, leafy green vegetables, fish, poultry, whole grains, olive oil, and nuts. You're not going to eat foods with a lot of saturated fat. We're talking cheese, butter, red meat, or anything fried. You really don't have to eat like this 100% of the time. That's the key. Just do the best that you can. I'm Dr. Sanjay Gupta, helping you live a better life.

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1: It's less than one sports night.
2: And I'm just going to level with you. I'm on vacation after tonight for the rest of the week. I am a diehard, lifelong Carolina Hurricane.

Vegas, Carolina going to overtime. This is setting up to be a special, memorable Stanley Cup final. And it's another reminder. Last year, we were reminded of this with Oklahoma City and Indiana being a memorable, fun, awesome series, despite the nerds, the booger pickers that care about television ratings. Is there anybody in sports as an umbrella collective body that is worse than the sports fan talking about television ratings? Indiana, Oklahoma City, think about how bad the ratings are going to be. Unless you're a TV executive or you work inside the league office for the sport we're talking about, you should not care about that whatsoever. But there was some of that with Carolina and Vegas. Untraditional hockey markets, these ratings are gonna bomb. Who cares? This is going to be a special, memorable Stanley Cup final. Carolina, to remind you, went up 2-0 in game one. Vegas won the game 5-4. Vegas, as mentioned, led 2-0 in the third period tonight. Must-have situation for the Canes. They rallied to take the lead. The game goes to overtime. But digging further into the details, Vegas seemed to have a go-ahead goal before Carolina notched its third, but the referee lost sight of the puck in the crease. Once the whistle blows, it doesn't matter if the puck crosses after the fact, so that goal did not count. Chaos. It's absolute chaos. And just going to be honest, little distracted. Going to need the 15 minutes that this intermission provides in order to get our bearings about us a little bit. Denton Day is the producer of this program. We've got the tallest Latino in sports talk, Mondo, taking your calls at 310-840-4910. And here's a question on the front end. I was credentialed for tonight's hockey game. I decided, rather than go tonight, because Carolina lost two nights ago and I was in the building for it, and I'll go to game five, game seven, the other games that are in North Carolina, I decided I'd rather host this show with you, my friends, in front of this microphone here, rather than go to game two of Canes Knights. Already said the D-Day, if Carolina wins this game and figures out a way to win this series, this might go down as the greatest win in the history of my favorite sports team. And I had a credential to go tonight, and I decided not to go. So this is the question we ask you on the front end here. What is the greatest regret that you have not attending a game? Now, don't tell me, would have loved to shell out the money for this. No, I need a story. You know what I want? I want you to tell me a story reminiscent of Robin Williams in Good Will Hunting. That's what I want. I want you to tell me about the time you saw about a girl and gave up tickets to Game 6 of the 1975 World Series, missed the home run to left. That's what I want. Want you to tell me a story like that, except I don't want you to be happy with your decision the way Robin Williams was because he saw about a girl that ended up being the love of his life. I want the one that fills you with regret. Because if I'm being honest right now, inside the anxiety that's inside me at this moment, there is regret as well. There is regret that I'm not in the building in Raleigh watching my favorite team play right now. So the question I ask you again at 310-840-4910, what is the greatest regret you have, a game you could have attended but did not for whatever reason? 310-840-4910. Shifting things.

0: to the NFL. Everybody is crowning the Los Angeles Rams as Super Bowl champions this week. Congratulations to Sean McVay and Les Snead and Myles Garrett. You did it. Super Bowl 61 champs. That's how this works, right? No, it's not. Yes, they have one of the best defensive lines we've ever seen now. Yes, they are, hands down, the favorite to win it all. Certainly have the most talent of anybody out there, not going to argue it. But let's pump the brakes for a second before crowning the LA Rams Super Bowl champs. Because here's the thing. They might not just fall short of winning the Super Bowl. They might not even win their own division. Can you start with winning the division before we start saying, hey, you're the Super Bowl champs? Because are we forgetting the fact that the team that just won the Super Bowl is in the NFC West? Are we forgetting about the... It's kind of ridiculous. It's a little ridiculous how little respect the champion Seahawks are receiving. Is Kenneth Walker this good that we're thinking his loss is just insurmountable for Seattle? Because remember, they didn't just beat teams last year. They demolished playoff teams by a wide margin. Not the Rams, to be fair, but San Francisco, the New England Patriots. They were crushing teams, bulldozing teams, dump trucking teams. Fill in whatever verb you care to put there. Beating the Patriots in Super Bowl 60 by a ton. Yes, they lost Kenneth Walker, but they retained Zach Charbonnet. They retained the heart of the squad, JSN, Devin Witherspoon, Leonard Williams, and we can go on. Are we sure that the Rams are that much more talented than the San Francisco 49ers? Don't forget that the Niners finished with the same 12-5 record as LA. It's not as sexy to talk about returning players to your team as it is talking about new acquisitions. Ooh, the mystery, how is this going to fit? And oh, think of the possibilities because we haven't seen it before. But let's pretend, just as a thought exercise, the San Francisco 49ers did not have on their football team prior to this year Fred Warner or Nick Bosa. The way that they did not have Nick Bosa and Fred Warner for most of last year. How would we be talking about a San Francisco 49ers team that went 12-5 last year without those guys and then added, in this hypothetical, via trade or free agency, Nick Bosa or Fred Warner to their roster? Odds are we'd be reacting to the 49ers the same way that people were talking about the Rams right now. And they lost George Kittle in the playoff game. News this week, he expects to be ready for week one. That's what he's eyeing. So, putting the energy substation aside and all that nonsense, assuming good health, better health with those three, having them part of the fold could be just as impactful as adding Trent McDuffie or Myles Garrett, you could argue. If you have Kittle, Bosa, and Fred Warner back and healthy to a team that was 12-5 last year. Also, the Niners added to help Brock Purdy, Mike Evans, and Christian Kirk. That's no small thing. And this is the stat that you need to know. That's probably most important in driving this point home. Why not only you shouldn't crown the LA Rams NFC West champions, but you sure as hell shouldn't be crowning them Super Bowl champions. The odds are never in the favor of the betting favorites. Not when it comes to winning the Super Bowl. Well, never is a stretch. Since 1995, the preseason favorite to win it all delivered on those expectations just four times. Four times in over 30 years. The Colts in 2006, the Patriots in 2018 and 2016, the Chiefs in 2023, the most recent example to do so. All of those teams, well, two out of the three, are dynasties. Peyton Manning's one of the greatest quarterbacks to ever live. Matthew Stafford's an MVP. He's very good. Don't think anybody's putting him in the class of Manning, Mahomes, or Brady just yet. But those are the only quarterbacks that have delivered on winning a Super Bowl when they were preseason favorites going into the year. Nobody is close to the Rams' odds, by the way. See, that's the part that's crazy. The Rams, right now, according to our friends at DraftKings, sit at plus 550 to win Super Bowl 61 on their home field, Valentine's Day 2027, plus 550. The next closest teams in terms of odds to win the Super Bowl, 10 to 1 or longer. Nobody else is even close. So we get the hype. The week started with Myles Garrett and the Rams were already the betting favorites and nobody's close to them. If you want to crown them, as somebody wisely put it, who also coached in that division. Not going to be us, though. Probably the wise aren't going to crown them this early on. 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Again, the question that we're asking is 310-840-4910 if you want in. Give me a game that is your greatest regret that you could have attended that you did not for some reason or another. The way that I could be at game two right now and I'm not. Joe Ovius and Joe Giglio, popular podcasters, going to join us from the rink after this one ends later on in the program. That's going to make me feel more FOMO, if I'm being honest. Let's take this call right here. Caleb is in Alabama, 310-840-4910. Caleb, tell me about the regret you had, the game you could have been at but missed.
1: All right. So I'm living in California in 2013, and all my family's from Alabama. And me and my wife at the time were trying to figure out whether to go home for Thanksgiving or for Christmas. And we bought tickets for Thanksgiving. The Iron Bowl was that weekend. And we were going to go with my family.
0: The kick six?
1: We decided,
0: is this the kick six game?
1: This is the kick six game, man. And
0: Oh, my God.
1: My entire family went. My brother at the time had a job as like one of those, you know, staff people you see at games trying to help direct people to their seats. And so he was able to get everybody in the game. And I was at home in California, but I could have been there if we'd have decided to visit for Thanksgiving because that was Thanksgiving weekend. We'd have
0: went hold on a second. Were you an Auburn fan or a Bama fan?
1: That's the thing. Nobody in my family is Alabama or Auburn fans. We live in Alabama, but they're all Arkansas fans. And they're all Arkansas fans, and I'm the only Auburn fan in the entire family. And I was like, you know what? I've been to an Iron Bowl before. We'll catch another one. And it was the kick six game. And so I had to watch it alone in my
0: Caleb, you should
1: apartment
0: know this.
1: In California.
0: You're making me feel better. You're making my heart feel better knowing that there's some company. Thanks for the call,
1: yeah.
0: Caleb. We're with you. There's Caleb in Alabama. War damn Eagle. Shout out to the great Chris Davis. It's an off day. We're going to get to more of your calls, 310-840-4910. It's an off day for the NBA Finals, but Adam Silver this week, meeting with the media, revealed both his strength as a commissioner, that happens to be his weakness as well. That's next on Westwood One Sports Night. 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
2: The Knicks stole game one in San Antonio. Can the Spurs even the series with a win at home? Or will New York head home to the Big Apple with a big 2-0 lead? The NBA Finals, game two, tomorrow night. 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
1: Denton Day, do I have permission to go on a quick drive-by rant on Hulu as a TV service? Do they have any partnerships with this show?
2: Not yet.
1: Why is Hulu 12 minutes behind every other service in terms of games, to the point where everybody else in my life is telling me about a power play that Carolina is going on before it actually happens on my screen, to the point where I can't watch, I can't be on social media, can't be on X during games because it's so far behind? By the way, YouTube TV has this technology of a 4-box. Hulu, figure it out. Be great for sports fans. Anyway, Game 2 of the Stanley Cup Finals is tied at 3 games apiece, Vegas and Carolina. It is an incredible hockey game. It's an incredible comeback for my Carolina Hurricanes. Lifelong, die-hard Canes fan. And I had... Oh, wait. Are you playing that horn because the Canes scored and I don't know it yet? Is that what just happened? Holy hell, Carolina just scored. The Canes win. The Canes win. Denton, what a great... I'm so happy right now. Yeah! Seth Jarvis, this line needed to deliver. He was robbed of a goal in the final 5 minutes of game one, which led to the Tomas Hertl winner for Vegas on the very next shift. Seth Jarvis finds the back of the net, and Carolina wins it 4-3. Oh my goodness. Incredible. But it reinforces a question that we have for today. I was credentialed for this game. I was at game one. I decided to forego going to game two to host the show I'm doing right now. I'm feeling great amounts of regret because if Carolina rallies to win this series, this might be seen as the greatest, most impactful hockey game in the history of my favorite team as a franchise. So the question to you is, what is a game that you should have been at, very well could have been at, but decided not to go to that you feel great regret about? 310-840-4910 if you want in. How about we go to Jim, who's in Seattle. Jim, what's the game that you still feel regret about?
3: Yeah, it was a game that I was actually at but left early. 2014 NFC Championship, Seahawks-Packers. Seahawks were down by 15 points, 5 minutes to go to game. So me and several people left the game. We were so upset. As we're at light rail waiting to get home, Seahawks scored a touchdown. So we tried to get back into the stadium. Security says, sorry, no re-entry. Seahawks came back, scored another touchdown, won the game. And I left the game early and missed it all. 2014 NFC Championship.
1: Was that the curse catch over the shoulder?
3: Yes, the Packers, yes. NFC Championship, 2014.
1: Excellent, excellent game. Maybe the best playoff moment of Russell Wilson's career. Russell Wilson announcing his retirement this week. Appreciate so much the call. That's a great nominee, a great submission. How about we go to Steve, who's in Maryland. 310-840-4910. Steve, what game did you miss that you feel great amounts of regret about?
4: Hey, buddy, how are you? Sitting out here in Maryland, I haven't called a radio
1: dude,
4: in years.
1: Hold
4: without.
1: A second. I'll answer your question. I'm doing amazing. The Canes just won
4: great.
1: To tie the series.
4: For you,
1: they were
4: for
1: down
4: your,
1: 2-0 in the third, and now I'm feeling regret for not being there, but I'm doing great that they won. But tell me about the game you missed.
4: I said 1999, Battle of Brookline. It was the Ryder Cup. Tiger Woods, by far my favorite golfer in the world. I worked for an investment firm, and I was invited to go to the 99 Ryder Cup. I was there on Thursday and Friday. We were getting smoked by 8 points, decided to come home on Saturday. They called me back on Saturday afternoon. It was 10-6, largest comeback in Ryder Cup history. That was the one where Justin Leonard was bouncing on the green. Tiger was a young guy. They called me and invited me to come back for the Sunday because nobody else is staying. On the house, on the 18th hole, on the green. And I decided not to go because I had a date. And she didn't show up.
1: I thought for a second, that's brutal. And you definitely should be feeling that and appreciate the call. I thought for a second, when you were talking about golf in 1999, you were going to reference Payne Stewart in Pinehurst. That's what I thought you were about to go to. 310-840-4910, if you want in. How about Dan in Seattle? Couple of calls from Seattle. Hey, Seattle.
2: First of all, Jim.
1: What game?
2: Jim, never leave a game early as a Seahawks fan. That's terrible. Can't leave a game early like that.
1: Yeah.
2: Mine was just the whole season. I didn't go to a single 07-08 Sonics game of Kevin Durant's rookie year. And if I'd have known the Sonics were leaving, you'd have bet your butt I would have been at quite a few more games. Thanks for taking my call.
1: Of course. There he goes. Love when we get the hang-up sound, too, for good measure. Let's take one more on this. Actually, now the phone lines are just populating with folks wanting either to crush me or wish me well. Let's go to Andrew in Montreal. Andrew, the Canes win. Are you happy about it? Because they beat the Canadiens. I don't know if there's some hard feelings there.
5: No hard feelings. I just, I'm really happy for your team, honestly. But I just wanted to say that, theoretically speaking, you can't go to a game again if you want them to win. Because they lost when
1: so
5: you were there in game one.
1: I can't go to game five? You're telling me can't go to game five next Thursday?
5: If you do, they're going to lose. You're hosting the show tonight, man. And they won. So you got to do that every time.
1: You know, Denton, are these the rules? Thanks so much for the call. That's great. Are these the rules now?
6: I mean, it is. Hockey is a superstitious sport. You know, you can't touch the cup until you win it. If they win when you're not there and they lose when you are there, you know, you don't participate in the playoff beer tradition. So this might have to be your tradition.
1: I'm going to game five. I'm sorry. Tonight does guarantee that there's going to be a game five. And when the Canes win games 3 and 4 in Vegas, the cup's going to be in the building. Maybe a chance for Carolina to clinch. Now I'm just being reckless. V's in Chicago. V, 310-840-4910. V, how we feeling?
7: Dude, I just want to give everyone a warning. If anyone heard a loud noise, that was just me in suburban Illinois. Dude, what a freaking game. I turned it off after a while, and I was just scrolling YouTube, and this is actually true. I somehow found, like, Nathan McKinnon's old, like, Twitch Fortnite stream. So I watched that for a bit. I turned it back on. Canes goal. They freaking take the lead. I mean, eventually Mark Stone tied it up. But, like, we don't talk about that. And then Jarvie finishes in overtime. Woo-hoo! I haven't felt this hyped up in a while, which was the Eastern Conference final game where we advanced. But still, you know.
1: All right. I love it, V. I'm happy for you. There you go. V in Chicago. Carolina Hurricanes a winner. As promised, we did hear from NBA Commissioner Adam Silver today, an off day for the NBA Finals. Game 2, Knicks Spurs is tomorrow night. And Adam Silver's strength and weakness as an NBA commissioner was on display when listening to him speak. Both his strength and his weakness is this fact, that Adam Silver is a people pleaser. That is Adam Silver's greatest strength as a commish. That is his greatest weakness. The positive end of that is no detail or criticism is too small for Silver to not try and fix problems. And that was on display, even on these finals. Think about something as simple as the presentation on television, what most of us watch. seeing the starting lineups on the screen, pre-gamer, having the Larry O'Brien Trophy logo on the court. After a few years of the league not having these features on TV or on the court, Adam Silver made efforts to fix that. And here was Adam saying as much. We have this sound, don't we, Mondo? Here's Adam Silver talking about fixing the presentation of the NBA Finals, making some adjustments to the court, making some adjustments to the TV product.
8: It is a shame in that I tried, Michael Jordan tried to, as you said, to
1: broker. We have the second one here from Adam Silver. Let's get the right one played here.
8: We went to our network partner at ESPN and ABC and said we need to produce openings and for every game on-air openings. We need to add sort of more trappings of the sense of celebration here in the finals. Obviously, it's not a decal. We went to the trouble of repainting floors so that the Larry O'Brien Trophy was on there. I would just say, you know, we try to listen and learn, you know, and acknowledge when we've made mistakes and try to improve.
1: That's great. And not something you might ever think of. Hey, just put the logo on the court. But players said that they complained that it was slippery when you put a decal there on the court. So Adam Silver's fix is we're actually going to paint it on, which requires more effort, but it makes fans happy and they like it. And then the starting lineups, fans like it. It makes games feel bigger. That's a plus from a commissioner, because especially with these finals or any finals, this is the best product that you put out each year. And you should have a hands-on approach with how it looks and what fans think about it. Silver also tried to play fixer with the Charles Oakley situation at MSG. In case you don't recall, the Oak man, he yelled negative comments towards James Dolan at a game nearly a decade ago. And when he was asked by security to leave, he resisted that. He eventually was handcuffed and arrested by NYPD that night. Still hasn't been back since. He's been banned at the Garden. Oakley will remain banned, according to Adam Silver. But here was Adam saying he pulled out the big gun to try to heal that situation with Dolan, between Dolan and Charles Oakley.
8: It is a shame in that I tried, Michael Jordan tried to, as you said, to broker peace, you know, between Charles and Jim Dolan. And our efforts were unsuccessful. And so I think it's unfortunate for the NBA that this is an ongoing situation. But as you know, it's currently wrapped up in litigation, and I tried my best, so I don't really see anything else I can do at the moment.
1: Yeah, the key piece is ongoing litigation. It's not hard to find. You're talking about hundreds of legal filings, thousands of pages that are still ongoing. So don't expect that to be fixed, but credit to Adam Silver. Apparently the New York mayor's trying to make this right too before Monday's game one in Madison Square Garden. But the people-pleasing, on the negative end, the kind nature that Silver exudes anytime you hear him speak, it's also worked against him as well. There's this perception that Adam Silver has allowed the players to walk over him during the player empowerment era, giving too much leeway when it comes to their willingness or unwillingness to honor contracts when they're unhappy and asking for trades. Looking at you, James Harden, looking at you, Kawhi Leonard. The same could be said about the mockery. The league has, teams have made a mockery of the tanking rules that Silver hadn't really addressed until trying to lay his foot down now. Adam's personality, it's in stark contrast to his predecessor, David Stern, who often led with an iron fist, and when Stern at times damaged relationships, he'd leave it to his number two in command, Silver, to try to pick up the pieces. Still buzzing from that win for the Carolina Hurricanes. And regretful that I'm not in the building, feeling some FOMO, intense FOMO right now. 310-840-4910. Let's go to Troy, who's in Canada. Give me the game that you regret that you should have been in the building for, you could have been in the building for, that you were not, for whatever reason, the way I was not at game two of the Stanley Cup final tonight to watch my Canes win. All right, we just lost him. 310-840-4910. If you want in on the program and want in on that topic, the Canes winning 4-3 over the Vegas Golden Knights to even up the Stanley Cup final at one game apiece. There were three marquee headlines regarding NFL wide receivers this week. One headline was good, one was bad, and one was ugly, and we'll get to them all next on Westwood One Sports Night.
0: Myles Garrett has been traded to the Rams. The NFL Defensive Player of the Year joins league MVP Matthew Stafford. It's the biggest move of the offseason, with Los Angeles now a heavy favorite to win the Super Bowl. Can anyone knock off Myles Garrett and the Rams? Westwood One Sports.
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22: A better life with Dr. Sanjay Gupta.
23: Eating a healthy diet is not only good for you physically, it can also keep your brain sharp as you age. According to a new study out of China, people who most closely followed the MIND diet slowed aging in key structures inside their brains by more than 2 years. The MIND diet is a combination of the Mediterranean diet, which we talk a lot about, and the DASH diet, which stands for Dietary Approaches to Stop Hypertension. All three of these diets are similar, but the MIND diet puts more of an emphasis on berries, beans, leafy green vegetables, fish, poultry, whole grains, olive oil, and nuts. You're not going to eat foods with a lot of saturated fat, We're talking cheese, butter, red meat, or anything fried. You really don't have to eat like this 100% of the time. That's the key. Just do the best that you can. I'm Dr. Sanjay Gupta, helping you live a better life.
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1: In all seriousness, the Stanley Cup Finals are going to be fabulous. If the first two games are any indicator, the Hurricanes winning game two, 4-3 in overtime, erasing a 2-0 deficit in the third period. I could have been there. I decided not to go. Was credentialed, decided to do this show, hanging out with all you fine people late on a Thursday night instead. Do feel some regret now. Feeling it deep inside me. So tell me about the time that you could have been at a special event, a special game. You should have been there, but for some reason you said, nah, passed, didn't go, and you feel that regret still to this day. 310-840-4910. Sam is in Toronto and has a nominee. Sam, tell me about
2: the
1: time.
2: Hey, man, how you doing?
1: Doing well because the Canes won, but
2: I love
1: a feeling years and years and years from now I'm going to regret not being at game two, especially if Carolina turns this thing around. Do you have similar regrets with something?
2: I do, man. So, quick story. So, I'm up in Toronto. I went to one of my exes bought me tickets to the Raptors-Lakers game. And I'm not sure if you're familiar, but superfan, the Raptors superfan, Nav Bhatia.
1: Don't know the Raptors superfan. But this is a game okay. In Toronto. You're not about to tell me you missed out on Kobe's 81. That's not what we're talking about here, right?
2: I didn't miss out on Kobe's 81. But after the game, Superfan's daughter comes up to us and says, hey, you want to come say hi to my dad? And I said, nah, it's too far. Let's go to a bar. And 2 minutes later, Kobe Bryant comes up to shake Superfan's hand.
1: So you could have met Kobe Bryant?
2: I could have met Kobe Bryant, which is the reason I was at that game. Oh. Literally, like 5 minutes, he came out like 2-3. But by the time I walked there, I would have said hi to Kobe.
1: That's crazy, crazy stuff.
2: I missed that out. That's,
1: and a great
2: that's
1: submission.
2: One of my biggest
1: that's exactly
2: regrets.
1: What we're looking for.
2: That's,
1: oh, Sam, thanks for sharing
2: the game
1: that with
2: too.
1: Us.
2: That's That's it, man.
1: Awesome, awful. There goes Sam in Toronto. D-Day, before we turn the page to the good, the bad, the ugly from NFL receivers this week. Did you have a nomination?
3: Yeah, I was trying to think, and no. A lot of the good, great games in DC history, I have largely been at. At least the super-duper memorables. Like, I didn't go to Ovechkin's record-breaking game, but I wasn't planning on going to it, you know what I mean? So, like, there are games that I would have liked to be at, but I wasn't planning on going. There's been nothing where I planned on going didn't, and then it turned out to be awesome. Everything is just awesome when I'm there. Someone's got to take
1: See,
3: one for the team, you know?
1: A friend
3: and
1: of mine.
3: I'll be the one.
1: My cousin, he had... It was the game before Ovechkin broke the record in Long Island that he went nuts and nearly broke it at home. But just on a whim, he decided before that game at home to buy tickets for the Islander game. He just had a hunch that Ovechkin could do something, and he had a couple of goals that night in order to become one away from breaking the record. And he paid maybe $75 for the ticket. By the time the third period rolled around, that ticket was costing around $300, $400 in elevating. And rather than sell the ticket, he decided to go. And Ovechkin scored in Long Island. He got a chance to see it. So don't fault you at all for not going to a road game to see that. But pretty cool that you got to see all the special DC sports memories in recent memory. Getting to the good, the bad, the ugly from NFL receivers this week. There are a lot of headlines regarding NFL wide receivers. Let's start on the positive end of things. The good, Drake London got paid in Atlanta. Good for him. Hasn't played with a top quarterback in his time with the Falcons, yet we're talking about a player who had 100 catches for nearly 1,300 yards a couple of seasons ago. He still was top 20 in receiving yards last year, even though he missed 5 games. Still only 24 years old. And from the Falcons' end of things, it's not market-resetting money. He's not the top receiver in terms of salary paid. Not even second. I think it puts him third among receivers' current contracts. And no problem really with it, with the rookie deal quarterback you still have for Penix and the prove-it deal that you just signed with Tua Tagovailoa. So the good, Drake London getting paid in Atlanta. The bad, Odell Beckham signing with the Giants, rekindling this. What are we really expecting to happen here? This move is all flash, no substance. It reveals what the Giants did not do at receiver this offseason, despite the uncertainty with Malik Nabers' knee. You didn't go and get a receiver with your top 10 pick. You could have taken Jordan Tyson at 5. Instead, you go with Arvell Reese. Understand why they did it. Wouldn't have done it. Need a receiver. In fact, they waited till round 3 to get a guy, and they didn't target anybody in free agency either as an insurance policy if Nabers isn't ready to go. So you have Odell back, and the expectations are going to be higher than what they should be. Here was Odell on what he regrets about how his first stint ended in New York.
4: I never wanted to leave here. I just wanted us to have a better team, you know, better people, better players. Sound like Papa John's worship. If I regret anything, it would be not winning here and not being the guy that I know that I could have been, in allowing things to get in the way of that.
1: Sounds like a Papa John's commercial. Better team, better players, better pizza. Papa John. Odell Beckham. Cutting ads. It's pretty good. It's not going to turn out well for the Giants, but that's a pretty good line. The ugly. A warrant is out for Brandon Ayuk's arrest. Has Brandon Ayuk surrendered to authorities yet? See, reckless speeding, misdemeanor, a warrant's out there. The headline, that's already bad enough. But the reason for this warranted, what elicited it, wasn't that a cop flagged Brandon Ayuk speeding. Brandon Ayuk posted a video of himself going between 104 and 111, whizzing past the 49ers stadium in Santa Clara. And it went viral, and then the police were like, yeah, you can't do that. You just told on yourself, and misdemeanor. Few players have fumbled the bag or tarnished their image more over a 12-month span than Brandon Ayuk has. D-Day, are we officially putting Brandon Ayuk in Antonio Brown territory in terms of how quickly you can do a number of reckless things to submarine your reputation and your value?
3: So here's the thing. This is clearly a setup by someone. Because in what world does it take 6 months to put an arrest warrant out for something that he filmed and put on the internet?
1: What's the setup? I don't have the conspiracy. Josh is out celebrating in Raleigh after the win. He went to the game.
3: Conspiracy Josh celebrates?
1: Oh, he's very excited. And also says you better not show up to game 5, Graham. That's what he's saying.
3: But I think Antonio Brown also hurt Pete. Like, he was throwing rocks at mailmen.
1: And there were some other allegations that weren't so great either, if memory serves. So he still owns the belt, but Brandon Ayuk, what you doing, man? Not great. Like the idea of a setup, though. That's good. 310-840-4910 if you want in. Wayne's in Chicago. Wayne, tell me the game that you could have been at but missed and you have regrets about.
5: Well, I'm in Chicago. Here in Chicago, you're either a Cub fan or a White Sox fan. I was born and raised a Cub fan. So I had a friend who was a White Sox fan. He calls me today and says, you want to go to the baseball game? I don't even set foot in White Sox Park. So I tell him I'm not going. In the ninth inning, he calls me and tells me, turn on your TV, Mark Burley is 3 outs away from a perfect game. I turn on the TV, no. Dwayne Wise makes the catch in the ninth inning to save Mark Burley's perfect game. I could have been there. But
1: there's only 26 of those ever.
5: So I missed the game.
1: Oh my God. I remember that one vividly. That's brutal.
5: That's brutal.
1: Wow. You're making me feel better for not being at the hockey game tonight. You're helping. You're doing good with your pain.
5: Thank you. Okay. I just wanted to call and tell you. Thanks.
1: Thank you, Wayne. I appreciate that. The White Sox had a two perfect games. They're only 26 in history, and you had just a few years separating Mark Burley and Philip Humber, which just nuts. One of those, I think, ended on a drop third strike, and you had to throw the first base. I think that was Humber. You had the Dwayne Wise catch, like he noted there. Excellent stories all around. Greatly appreciated. If you haven't already, make sure you're subscribed to our YouTube channel, searching Westwood One Sports Night, or to our podcast feed, Westwood One Sports Night on Apple Podcast and on Spotify, however and wherever you're listening or watching. Greatly appreciate that. Coming up, the most wide open an NFL conference has been this century. Keep it here on Westwood One Sports Night.
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11: A better life with Dr. Sanjay Gupta.
18: Eating a healthy diet is not only good for you physically, it can also keep your brain sharp as you age. According to a new study out of China, people who most closely followed the MIND diet slowed aging in key structures inside their brains by more than 2 years. The MIND diet is a combination of the Mediterranean diet, which we talk a lot about, and the DASH diet, which stands for Dietary Approaches to Stop Hypertension. All three of these diets are similar, but the MIND diet puts more of an emphasis on berries, beans, leafy green vegetables, fish, poultry, whole grains, olive oil, and nuts. You're not going to eat foods with a lot of saturated fat. We're talking cheese, butter, red meat, or anything fried. You really don't have to eat like this 100% of the time. That's the key. Just do the best that you can. I'm Dr. Sanjay Gupta, helping you live a better life.
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Yours truly is on cloud nine, trying to sound stoic and composed, but inside of my head and in my heart, it's a discoteca, just dancing, wanting to take my shirt off and wave it around my head like a helicopter. As the great North Carolina philosopher Sir P.D. Pablo once said, I am, like P.D. Pobbs, a North Carolinian that is a diehard, lifelong Carolina Hurricanes fan. Watching what they did to win in overtime tonight to knot up the Stanley Cup Finals,

We are seeing history here. And it goes back to what the secret sauce of the NFL is. The secret sauce of the NFL, what makes it great, is how the league sells hope. If you want to get back to the playoffs and being great, here's the NFL draft. You had a bad record. That night's all about hope. The league constructs its rules to help bad teams get better, good teams pushing them to the center, pushing everybody to the center. So that way, when the schedules release, teams can look at their slate and say, that's a win, that's a win, that's a win, that's a loss. We'll give it that. That's a win, that's a win. Not knowing that games that they counted as wins, other fan bases are looking at their team saying, they're going to win the game that you thought was a win for you. Because there are probably 3/4, 75% of the sport believing they can make the playoffs. And in the NFL, if you make the playoffs, you're convinced, you've been brainwashed to think that means you can win the Super Bowl. So much of the NFL football fan base is engaged and believing that they can make noise in a given season. And no other league in American sports has that high a ratio of fan bases believing that their teams can achieve. This year, it's just nuts in one particular conference, though. The AFC is crazy wide open. The Chiefs missing the postseason last year has given a lot of teams hope. Last season snapped a 12-year streak of either Patrick Mahomes, Tom Brady, or Peyton Manning appearing in the Super Bowl. Think about how nuts that is. A dozen seasons, three quarterbacks. And that doesn't even account for Brady and Manning, six combined Super Bowl appearances in the 2000s. So this century, the AFC largely has belonged to a small pocket of teams. And there's a chance that Kansas City will not be back to the level this year. It didn't really upgrade at receiver. Mahomes' health is still a question mark. Travis Kelce and Chris Jones' days, their best days, are probably behind them. And the odds tell you the whole story. Odds makers have no idea who to make the favorites in the AFC. The Bills and Ravens right now are the two front runners, courtesy of our friends at DraftKings. Yet both those teams fired their head coaches after last season. Both teams have quarterbacks that have won MVPs, been in the league for nearly a decade. Neither have made it to Super Sunday. Betting favorites to get there this year, those two teams. The Patriots, as mentioned, won the AFC. Just added A.J. Brown this week. Fourth best odds. The Broncos had the best record in the AFC. Home field in the AFC playoffs. Nearly won the AFC championship with their backup. Yet, they don't have the top odds, second best odds, third best odds, fourth best odds, fifth best odds, sixth best odds, or seventh, eighth best odds. Denver traded for Jaylen Waddle. They had the best record in the AFC. The eighth best odds. Essentially, what DraftKings is telling you by making them eighth when it comes to odds, the team that finished with the best record in the AFC is not favored to make the playoffs at all in 2026. That's how crazy the AFC is right now. And the reality is, there are more teams than that can win the AFC. There are more teams, as we just illustrated, that can win the AFC than there are playoff spots. There are more teams that can win the AFC than there are teams that can't win the AFC. See, we just mentioned the Ravens, the Bills, the Patriots, the Broncos, four teams. We mentioned the Kansas City Chiefs, five teams. You know who we didn't mention? The Jags, the Texans, the Steelers,

0: the Chargers. You want to know what those four teams have in common? All four of those teams won double-digit games in 2026 or 25. Yet, that's nine teams so far that we listed. Two of the teams that we've mentioned in this segment are guaranteed not to make the playoffs. And let's not forget about the Bengals, who have one of the four best quarterbacks and great weapons, and they just went all in, bringing in Dexter Lawrence, one of the biggest moves of the offseason. The Colts, they've pushed their chips to the center of the table too. It's insanity how loaded the AFC is. There are only seven playoff spots, so there are going to be multiple quality teams being left out. So the question we're posing, who is the best team in the AFC? Who should be seen as the favorites to get to the Super Bowl? We know that the Rams, the 49ers, the Seahawks, okay, the NFC, there seems to be a clear tier at the very top. In the AFC, there is not. Who's the favorite? 310-840-4910. Who should the favorite be? You tell us. 310-840-4910. Mr. Positive, up first this hour. Let's make it a good one to start off the hour. Mr. Positive in Michigan, who should be the favorites to win the AFC in 2026?
1: Boom, shakalaka, Josh Graham. Hey, real quick before I get to my thing, I'm going to make you feel good. I'm very depressed with my Las Vegas Knights.
0: And why are you a Knights fan?
1: Because I just feel that, here's the thing, Josh. Detroit Red Wings are going to lose Dylan Larkin.
0: Stop it. You don't just inherit new teams because your team is struggling, Mr. Positive.
1: No, no, no. I like Las Vegas Knights because, number one, I'm a huge Elvis fan. Number two, what they've done since they're an inchoate, just beginning team that's only been around for like 12, 13, 14 years, maybe if that, and they've been into the playoffs in the finals. In the semifinals, if you will.
0: But you're a Red Wings fan.
1: Nah, I'm really not, Josh. I mean, I like certain things about the Red Wings, but...
0: You know who Dylan Larkin is!
1: He's our center, he's our captain, and he...
0: You just said our!
1: Pardon?
0: You just said our center!
1: Yeah, but not... He's the Detroit Red Wings center. And okay. I'm just... It's weird, Josh. Here's the thing.
0: It is very weird. I can agree with you on that. How about you tell me who the best team in the AFC is?
1: Very good. Buffalo Bills, because of Josh Elvis Allen, and he just can do it. He's the MVP. He makes things happen. He's going to make it happen, Josh. God, you've got a great name. He's got a great name. But you have two of the best players in hockey on your team out of 100, and the Red Wings have five, and look what your team did, and the Las Vegas Knights have five. But I got to tell you, I mean, you should be proud of your Carolina Hurricanes, and it's going to be a hell of a series, and I'll be thinking of you. Hopefully you'll be thinking of Mr. Positive. It's going to be a hell of a series, my friend, and thanks for taking my call. Thank you, Mr. Positive. Everybody, go for your dreams. Thanks, Josh.
0: Yes, and boom shakalaka, the whole deal. There goes Mr. Positive. D-Day, I'm sorry. If you know who Dylan Larkin is, you know something about the Red Wings. And then he called him our center. I don't want to hear depressed Vegas fans today who are actually Red Wing fans.
2: I hear that. Just be careful. You said our when referring to the Panthers a couple times.
0: No!
2: Oh, I did not.
0: Yeah,
2: when you argue with Linnell, there are a couple hours that slip in there with the Panthers, with the Hornets. Yeah, be careful
0: bro. No, I guarantee you that's never happened with the Hornets. I did grow up a Panthers fan, but that it's I view it as like recovering Panther fan. Like when you cover the team for a decade and they're the worst team in football for that decade or for 8 years, it's not fun. You're not really rooting for anything anymore. You just can't be hurt or feel anything regarding that team. Like, I'm at the point with the Hornets, I just never have felt that. It's just never been a thing. with the Panthers, at one time it was, but the Hurricanes and Orioles have been sustained. I love the team, even if they've been bad. 9-year playoff drought for the Hurricanes, still love them. Orioles, being the Baltimore Orioles, still love them. Just kind of feeling some regret that I had a credential for tonight and wasn't in the building for Canes Vegas game 2, even though I was there for game 1. At least we know there's a game 5 now. So you can bet your bottom dollar a week from tonight, I will not be in the chair that I'm sitting in right now tapping on this microphone. Let's go to Mo, who's in Chicago. 310-840-4910. Mo, we have a nomination for the Buffalo Bills. Who do you say should be the favorites in the AFC?
3: AFC belongs to the Denver Broncos. That defense is filthy. Bo Nix, another year, he's filthy. You add Jalen Waddle, R.J. Harvey for another year under his belt. That team is going to be hard to beat, especially in the elevation in Denver.
0: Shout out to my guy,
3: also,
0: Justin Strnad.
3: Special shout out for the special shout out in the NFC. I think the only team that can figure out the Rams is going to be Ben Johnson and the Bears.
0: Well, don't sleep on the 49ers yet either, or even the Seattle Seahawks in that division. I'm with you. Don't crown the Rams yet, but I don't know if we can limit the scope that way. Mo, appreciate the call. Shout out to Justin Strnad from Wake Forest on that Bronco defense. Jaquan McMillan, East Carolina Pirate, my alma mater, who had that key interception against the Bills. Like that nomination. Are we going to get any agreement from people, though? We have a Bills nomination. We have a Broncos nomination. Steph is in Santa Cruz. Steph, what is your nomination for who should be the favorites in the AFC?
4: The guy beat me to the punch. Denver Broncos.
0: So some agreement. Why?
4: Yeah, Denver Broncos, and then lock this pick. You heard it first.
0: Okay.
4: The Denver Broncos drafted Jonah Coleman, right?
0: Mm-hmm.
4: Okay, Jonah Coleman, Rookie of the Year. Lock it.
0: Jonah Coleman for Rookie of the Year. Okay.
4: Watch. Jonah Coleman. Hey, and really quick.
0: I get it. West Coast fans know it, man. I mean, if we're talking about hashtag old school Pac-12 after dark, even though the Pac-12 doesn't exist anymore, I mean, the Dogs had some good teams out that way. So, okay, fourth round pick.
4: Really quick, before I hang up, what betting platform did you say that they're saying that New England's not going to make it?
0: DraftKings. Shout out.
4: DraftKings
0: and hammer it. That's what you need to do. Get on it. DraftKings. And hey, here's a tip for you. Use code Westwood. That's what I'd say as well. Use code Westwood on that.
4: Yeah.
0: This show. We'll make
4: it
0: happen.
4: New England's going back. They're going back.
0: Yeah. I like it. Steph, appreciate the call. That's great. Even though I kind of heard some contradiction there. He said the Broncos, and then he said the Patriots are going back. Just trying to put the pieces together a little bit here. Trying to do that. But we do have some agreement. It is crazy that the Broncos had the best record, and they're not even favored to make the playoffs as of right now, because they have the 8th best odds, and there are only 7 spots. Just insanity how loaded the AFC is and how wide open the AFC is. We'll continue to take your nominees for the best team in the AFC, who the favorite should be at 310-840-4910. Transitioning to basketball as well. It turns out it's not just the New York Knicks fans struggling to find a way to get inside Madison Square Garden, and we'll tell you what we mean next on Westwood One Sports Night. 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
11: For the 9th year in a row, Finland has been named the happiest country in the world. That's according to the World Happiness Report put out every year by the Wellbeing Research Center at the University of Oxford in the UK. Two other Nordic nations, Iceland and Denmark, came in at numbers 2 and 3. Now, having spent quite a bit of time in these countries over my 2.5 decades as a journalist, I can tell you that this is not at all that surprising. There's an entirely different way of thinking in these countries. We before me, you might say. In other words, the mentality is less adversarial and much more, we're all in this together. One other interesting thing that came up was that no matter where someone lived, the more time they spent on social media, the less happy they were. Want to smile? It's simple. Put your phone away for a bit. I'm Dr. Sanjay Gupta, helping you live a better life.

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1: Denton Day, do I have permission to go on a quick drive-by rant on Hulu as a TV service? 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
1: Why is Hulu 12 minutes behind every other service in terms of games, to the point where everybody else in my life to OT, that series knotted up at one win apiece? Our question this hour, post AJ Brown trade to the Patriots, who should be the betting favorite to win the AFC? Because more teams can win that conference than teams in that conference that can't win the AFC, it would seem. Which is crazy. It's more wide open than it's ever been. D-Day, how would you answer the question? We've taken nominees on the Broncos and the Bills. Nobody's yet said the favorite to win the AFC, the Baltimore Ravens. What would be your answer?
2: So me and Mr. Positive, you know, we're aligned. That's my boy right there.
1: Buffalo. I think I'd say the LA Chargers. As crazy as that sounds. But we could take another six or seven calls and get six or seven different answers. Like, I bet you Big T in Atlanta. See, just trying to go to a city that doesn't have, let's go to a city that doesn't have an AFC team in it and see what perspective we get. Big T, what team do you look at as the favorite to win the AFC?
3: Well, I think that, you know, if injuries and everything could stay away from Cincinnati. Cincinnati was in the Super Bowl just a few years ago. And I think with the acquisition of some of their new players on defense, Jonathan Allen, Dexter Lawrence, and Boy Maffei, and also, DJ Turner and Jordan Banner all coming back. Now, health is the key. Joe Burrow, when he's healthy, Joe Burrow is really one of, in my opinion, the top three quarterbacks in football. And with Chase and Higgins and Chase Brown, if he can just stay healthy and the offensive people can stay healthy, they – Joe Burrow went to the Super Bowl, in my opinion, was not a great team. And I think this team got enough talent, if healthy, to go out there and beat. I like Buffalo, too. I like it, and I love the Los Angeles Chargers. That was the other one. But I'm going with Joe. I'm going with Joe.
1: I like it, Big T. See, you've made a really strong case, and I appreciate it. Like, and thank you for the call. The defense, adding Dexter Lawrence, the beauty is you can make a case for so many of these teams, but none of them are perfect. They're all flawed. You can make arguments against as well. Buffalo, you think they're going to be better without Sean McDermott when they promote from within? All right. Generally, that's not how this works. The Ravens didn't make the playoffs last year, fired a coach. How many first-year coaches get to the Super Bowl if you want to play that game? The Chargers, like a lot on their team, Justin Herbert hasn't won a playoff game. That D-line doesn't look very strong. Bengals, you made a good case, but how are they going to protect Joe Burrow? It's not random why Burrow keeps getting hurt. They don't protect the guy. Pine Needle writes in on Westwood One's YouTube channel. Steelers, Jaguars. Yeah, you can make cases for all of these teams, and you can make cases against. How about we go to Baltimore? Is that where Trills is going to make the case for the betting favorites, the Ravens? Trills, what say you?
4: Yeah, man. I don't see how – I respect what he's talking about, Joe Burrow and all that, but you know what I'm saying? That's not it. Like, the Ravens, even though I'm a Ravens fan, I'm from Baltimore, so I might be slightly biased a little bit. I just know what we're capable of doing when we fully locked in. Like Lamar said, lock in. And when we lock in – ain't no injuries or not like that. Like, we really can't be beat. We beat ourselves more times than not. And I really just got a feeling that this year, Jesse Minter, and Doyle, you're going to do that thing. They bringing that strong mentality here. And it's just like the little thing we've been missing. Even though we first here in Baltimore, we just needed that fresh start. And I think this is going to be the thing that put us over the edge. I know he's a first-year coach, so I don't expect, like, the Super Bowl, but I do kind of. You get what I'm saying? Like,
1: mm-hmm.
4: I just think that we really locked in this year. And I don't see Myles Garrett gone. So, like, the division ain't it. Like, and they being nice giving us 12 wins. But if you were to look at our schedule, though, like, Lamar Jackson and the NFC, you know his record over there. Like, it's really not a tough schedule. I really don't see how we don't win a division, how Lamar Jackson don't have home field in the playoffs, and the playoffs don't come to Baltimore. I just don't see how it don't happen.
1: Hey, Trills. Do you like the Orioles as well? How about nine of the last 13, man? Nine of the last 13. Let's not forget about. See, I'm an Orioles fan. I was born in Baltimore. Didn't adopt the Ravens because I moved to North Carolina before the Ravens were a thing. But tell you what, birds, watch out. Watch out for the birds. Appreciate the call, Trills. Good to hear from you. This is the beauty of the NFL, where you have one fan of one divisional team making the case for don't know how they don't win the division and they're not the favorite to win the AFC, go to the Super Bowl. And yet we have Garrett, who's calling from a division rival, in favor of a division rival, I would imagine, given he's calling from Pittsburgh. And I'd love to hear that case. You just heard a Raven fan make the case for Baltimore. Garrett, what's the case for the Steelers?
5: I think we got the quarterback. If we can just get more defensive players, I think we might have a shot. Because our defense last year hurt us way more.
1: The offseason's over, man. Teams are set. Free agency happened. The draft happened. When are you getting these players?
5: Trade deadline.
1: Okay, trade deadline. Okay, so we're looking into the season already. Got to wait until the trade deadline. That's generally not a good you're not making a great case right now for why the Steelers should be the best team in the AFC if we're already talking about needing to add players at the deadline.
5: Sorry, it's my first time calling onto a radio station.
1: No, it's great. It's great to have you, Garrett. It is. I'm just trying to follow here. You excited about Aaron Rodgers being back?
5: Yeah.
1: All right. I like it. Well, thank you. I hope you'll call us back. It's good to hear from you, Garrett, in Pittsburgh. Appreciate it. Hope you'll give us a shout back. It's pretty good stuff. Real quickly, circling to basketball. Ticket prices are insane for game three of the NBA Finals, the first Finals game in New York City this century. You're talking about $7,000, $8,000 trying to get into that building. This week we learned, though, it's not just fans that are having difficulty getting inside Madison Square Garden. Common sense did not prevail with this insane story regarding Duke basketball and its non-conference date with the reigning champion Michigan Wolverines. If you missed it, and you might have, these two teams supposed to meet Amazon Prime right before Christmas, MSG. It's the perfect setting for this matchup. MSG's the Mecca. These are two top five teams, including the national champs of the Blue Devil program that always draws well in New York City. But this game, we learned yesterday, is being moved from MSG to Miami. And are they playing in the home of the Miami Heat? No. They're playing in the Miami Marlins baseball stadium. College basketball at a baseball stadium over the Mecca. Seems like an affront to the sport how this could happen. So let's answer two basic questions. Why did the game move? Well, apparently, certain conferences, the Big Ten and the ACC, have, air quote, territorial rights in certain states, and the Big Ten has its TV partner, Fox. The ACC has its TV partner, ESPN, and those TV partners are feeling a bit butthurt. Hey, because we have these territorial rights with these conferences and the games at MSG, and You have Syracuse that's in the state of New York, and you have Rutgers that's right there in the Big Ten. This game should be on Fox. This game should be on ESPN rather than Prime. And because there was some trouble and some fighting and they couldn't get to officially signing the dotted line on having the game at MSG, Duke and Michigan said, screw it. We're going to go play this game somewhere else where you don't have, air quote, territorial rights. So they moved it to Miami. Next question you might have. Why Miami? Why a baseball park? Well, this is the part that's kind of interesting. Miami Marlins owner Bruce Sherman lives in Boca Raton. He's been a major donor to the Florida Atlantic basketball program dating back to when Dusty May led the Owls to the Final Four a few years ago. He's been trying to get Dusty May to play in his ballpark, apparently, the last couple of years, returning to the state of Florida. So there's the connection to get this thing done. As for John Shire at Duke, it's been an interesting time to be him. It goes well beyond working through this drama and building one of the best rosters going into next year. You might have saw last weekend the Spurs assistant that's the hot name on the market in coaching, Sean Sweeney, he chose the Orlando Magic over the Dallas Mavericks. There was a report last week from Brett Siegel. The Mavericks wanted Sean Sweeney, and if they didn't get Sean Sweeney, they might look in the collegiate ranks and prioritize a coach that coached Cooper Flagg, their star, in addition to Derek Lively and Marvin Bagley, and Kyrie Irving's even down there. He's a former Blue Devil as well. Now, Mark Stein's reporting that the Mavs are expected to pursue conversations with Shire. I briefly saw John Shire at game one of the Stanley Cup Finals in Raleigh on Tuesday. It was more of a, hey, how you doing type of thing. He was put on the scoreboard. He was booed. It happens when you're the Duke coach and you're in the building of one of your rivals, NC State. And there are a lot of Tar Heel fans in the building as well. Common sense not prevailing when it comes to Duke having a game that's one of the marquee games in all of college basketball, facing the reigning champion Michigan Wolverines, being moved from the Mecca at MSG to play in the Miami Marlins baseball park. 310-840-4910 if you want in. Jeff is in Dayton, Ohio. Is Dayton Browns country or Bengals country? After trading Myles Garrett, I don't care. Are there Browns fans that still would make the case that they can win the AFC? Are you advocating for the Bengals here? I'm trying to figure it out, Jeff.
6: Yes, sir. I'm advocating for the Bengals. Number one, I heard Joe Burrow, well, I didn't hear it, but I read a comment that he said that this is the best team assembled for him since he's been there. So he's got everything he's wanted is there. There's nothing left. That offense is like ready to go.
1: As long as they can protect him.
6: Well, listen, there's probably about eight or nine teams trying to get those seven spots in the AFC. Now, I'd say the top seven, all they're trying to do is get where they're slotted at in the playoffs, you know? Because I think the top seven that you named and others have is will be there. There are seven very good teams.
1: Oh, I rattled off 11. There are only 16 teams in the conference. I rattled off 11. Like, you tell me who doesn't belong in this group here. You look at you got the Chiefs, the Bills, the Ravens, who are two of the three didn't make the playoffs last year, two of the three best odds to win the AFC this year. Then you got the Patriots, who won the AFC last year. Then you have the Broncos, who had the best record in the AFC last year. and then you get into the Jags, who won 13 games, the Texans, who made the playoffs and won 11 games. The Steelers won double-digit games. The Chargers won 11 games. Like, I just rattled off right there nine teams, and then your Bengals, who are going all in, and the Colts have pushed their chips in. Let's not forget they had one of the best records in the AFC before Daniel Jones got hurt. That's 11 teams.
6: Now, listen, have you ever seen a better balanced conference in football in years than the AFC?
1: No, that's exactly what I'm talking about. It's the most wide open, and I'm up against it. So it's good to hear from you. I hope you give us a shout back. 310-840-4910. Thank you for the call from Ohio. It's the most wide open we've ever seen the AFC this century. The last 12 years, we've seen a Super Bowl that's featured Patrick Mahomes, Tom Brady, or Peyton Manning in every single one. And the previous decade prior to that, six Super Bowl appearances by Manning and Brady combined. Dominance. Not a lot of teams from the AFC. And this year, it's wide open right now, and that makes it a whole lot of fun. Last call for those calls, 310-840-4910. Who should be the favorites in the AFC? 310-840-4910. And since there isn't an NBA game for us to watch tonight, we decided to play our own NBA game. And that's next on Westwood One Sports Night.
0: The Knicks stole game one in San Antonio. Can the Spurs even the series with a win at home? Or will New York head home to the Big Apple with a big 2-0 lead? The NBA Finals, game two, tomorrow night. Westwood One Sports.
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13: Staying active every day will go a long way towards helping you live a happy, healthy, and pain-free life. And there is perhaps no movement more fundamental than walking. It reinforces the alignment, stability, and coordinated muscle activation that supports how your body moves, whether you're doing strenuous exercise or simply going about your daily life. This is according to Dana Santis, a strength and conditioning specialist. Even though you walk every day, Dana does say you can make small adjustments to immediately improve your walking mechanics. So, keep your rib cage stacked over your pelvis. Avoid leaning over or arching your lower back. Allow your arms to swing naturally in coordination with your legs. Keep your gaze forward, your jaw relaxed, and then just breathe in through your nose and out through your mouth. I'm Dr. Sanjay Gupta, helping you live a better life.

0: Night, game two of the finals, Friday night. We'll play an NBA game of our own in just a second, but last call for phone calls on this topic. Who should be the betting favorite to win the AFC, or who should be viewed as the favorites to go to the Super Bowl from that conference post-AJ Brown trade to the New England Patriots? We've taken a lot of calls. Nobody has said the Patriots yet. Don't know why I'm whispering. 310-840-4910. Let's see what Mike in Detroit thinks. Mike, who should be the favorites? Mike? I think we lost Mike. How about we go to Brandon, who's in Pittsburgh? You're not going to say the Steelers, are you, Brandon?
1: Absolutely not. I'm not that insane. Yeah, absolutely not. We're in a division with Lamar Jackson and Joe Burrow. In fact, I have my pick would probably be the Bengals. You know, it's a quarterback driven league. So you think of the AFC, Allen, Jackson, Burrow, Mahomes. I guess you want to throw Herbert in there. Sure. Mahomes coming back from an injury. Allen and Lamar both have new head coaches, and, you know, Burrow, I think this is an important year for him, you know, with this team and maybe determining his future. And it really does seem like they probably have the best team around him. And to be honest, as a Steelers fan, when we play Lamar Jackson, I'm not that scared. When we play Burrow, I am scared.
0: That's outstanding. So the Bengals. Okay. And this is coming from a Steelers fan.
1: And I also want to make a quick comment about why tonight's game makes me want to root for your Canes, and it kind of links to the
0: tell
1: Penguins.
0: Me,
1: but
0: tell me,
1: you know,
0: jump aboard, become a Caniac.
1: Well, you know, honestly, my heart was with Vegas because, you know, they took Fleury. Fleury took him to a cup that first year. You know, he didn't win it with him or anything. I was kind of butthurt about the Gensel trade because we really didn't get anything back for him at all. But you know, after thinking about it and
0: neither
1: seeing tonight's game, man,
0: he decided
1: it really,
0: to sign with Tampa.
1: Yeah, it really reminds me of the 09 Cup win with the Penguins after they didn't win for almost 20 years. You know, in fact, we beat your Canes in those Eastern Conference Finals. And it, you know, I guess, you know, seeing Jordan Stahl out there is a little bit nostalgic. Mm-hmm. So, you know, I think I had a little change of heart tonight. You know, I've seen those fans that really remind me of Pittsburgh in 09, man. You got it's rowdy, and I love it.
0: Welcome aboard, Brandon. Welcome aboard the bandwagon. I love it. Let's go, Canes. There goes Brandon in Pittsburgh. An excellent call. One more for now. Chance is in Alabama. Chance, do I even need to guess who you're going to nominate as the favorite to win the AFC?
2: Yo, thank God you took my call. So it's definitely the Bills, and here's why. Lamar Jackson cannot be trusted in the playoffs. Burrow cannot stay healthy. I'm not convinced the Bengals defense is going to be head and shoulders better. The Patriots have to play a big boy schedule this year.
0: Wait, was the logic for the Ravens? What was the logic for the Ravens?
2: Lamar's a choke artist in the playoffs.
0: And Josh Allen isn't?
2: No, let me say two things, man. Two things. 2 years ago, Kansas City Chiefs, right? Uh-huh. Spagnoli calls a blitz. Yeah. Three people rush. He throws the ball. It looks like it's just a prayer, right? It's Dalton Kincaid in his arms. He drops it. Their first-round pick, the tight end. They would have put him in great field goal position. Now, Mahomes would have had a little bit of time left, which he's done before. But, man, they had a good shot of winning. Last year, right, people want to bring up that fumble that Josh had. They love to bring that up. But here's the deal.
0: How about the overtime pick?
2: Yeah. You want to go watch the replay on that overtime pick? He threw a dime, and the receiver fell on his back and had the ball ripped out. That's on the receiver. How is that on Josh? He couldn't have threw a better ball.
0: I didn't call Josh Allen a choker. I called the Bills chokers. 13 seconds isn't on Josh, but it is the Bills. This is a team sport.
2: Head coach is gone.
0: That doesn't mean that the guy – that doesn't mean the guy who's only been good when equipped with great quarterbacks is going to be better. Like, he was great with Joe Burrow in college, and then he was great with Josh Allen in Buffalo. If only we had a sample of Joe Brady without being with Drew Brees or Joe Burrow or with now Josh Allen. Oh, wait. In Charlotte, he got fired in year two. Didn't even make it through the end of year two. And we know that guy's going to be better than Sean McDermott? I don't know that.
2: He's good with Josh Allen. I don't care what he did in Carolina.
0: I bet he is. I bet he is. But he's good, again,
2: he's good
0: when you're the head coach,
2: with a good quarterback.
0: It's a team sport. And again, I appreciate the call, Chance. It's good to hear from you. Buffalo's the case. I hear the case for it. But the problem is, I just don't know if you're going to be better than you were last year. And obviously last year, it wasn't good enough. D-Day, what is this game that's going viral on the internet?
3: This is like right up my wheelhouse. I'm a little bit of a nerd when it comes to these sorts of things. So it's a game called 82-0. Is this
0: Immaculate Grid?
3: It's like that, but better. So it takes you a website and you get a spin. You get a spin, and in that spin, it gives you a team and an era that you're picking from. And you got to fill out a roster of five, right? In every position, you get a new spin, right? So you like, if you spin it once, you could get like the Lakers from the 70s, right? So you pick one person, likely Kareem Abdul-Jabbar, put him at the center, and then you spin again. And then it could be, you know, your Bobcats from like the 2000s, which is one that
0: I saw this, and you get, and you can re-spin once for the team or the era, correct?
3: Right. And there's two different versions that you can play it. There's a version that's called Hoop IQ, which is how real OGs do it, where there's no stats. And then you can play a version where you get stats. Because what you're doing is you're picking a player from that particular era. Yeah. So, like, for example, I had one earlier today where I got Alex English with Denver in the 90s. And his season in the 90s was a fine season. But in the 80s is when he was averaging, like, 28 a game. So I got 19 points rather than the 28 points. So you got to be really particular about what year.
0: I agree. I'm Hoop IQ as well, especially because practically speaking, I need to be in order to get this right. So let's play the game. We're limited on time. Let's put together my 82-0 team. You throw it my way. Hoop IQ edition. What's the first team, first era?
3: All right, so we're going Hoop IQ. I'm giving you your first spin, and your first spin is the San Antonio Spurs in the 2000s. A lot to pick here.
0: Tim Duncan, power forward.
3: Yeah. Felt like that one was going to be pretty easy there. So you're going to put him at power forward. You do have the option if you want to put him at center, but you want to keep center open?
0: I do.
3: Okay, so we're putting Tim Duncan at power forward. Spin number two. So Tim Duncan's there. You got the Atlanta Hawks of the 2000s.
0: I'm going to change my team.
3: Okay, so you don't want Joe Johnson. You don't want ISO Joe.
0: I don't.
3: Okay, so you're going to change your team. Your new team for the 2000s mm-hmm. is the Miami Heat.
0: Dwayne Wade, shooting guard.
3: Okay, so you do have the option of putting him at point guard, but you want him at shooting guard.
0: Of Shaq. Yeah, I do. Oh, I have the option of point guard?
3: You can put Dwayne Wade at point guard if you would like. Yeah, certain players you can put at multiple
0: positions.
3: Okay,
0: I'm going to put him at point guard.
3: All right, so you put him at point guard.
0: Yeah.
3: Spin number
0: okay,
3: three.
0: I'll put him at point guard. Next one.
3: You have Duncan at the power forward. You have Dwayne Wade at the point guard. And you have Chicago in the 80s for spin number three.
0: Michael Jordan, shooting guard.
3: There you go. Michael Jordan at the shooting
0: gonna
3: guard.
0: Going to have to speed this up. Got two more.
3: Yeah, two more, a center and a small forward open. You get the Lakers, or not the Lakers, the Clippers in the 90s. Oh, God.
0: Re-rack era.
3: Please get you the Clippers of the 2010s. There you go. You get a small forward or a center.
0: We're going to go Blake Griffin.
3: Yeah, I was going to say Blake Griffin at the center is probably your best bet. Final spin, you get a small forward from the from the 2000s with the Cleveland Cavaliers. I'm going to fill that one in for you if that's okay.
0: LeBron James.
3: You're
0: going to how many
3: LeBron
0: wins?
3: James. And you get an A plus on this one, 75-7.
0: Oh, that's a damn good team, though. Can you send that to me? That's pretty good. Dwayne Wade, Michael Jordan, LeBron James, might have heard of him, Tim Duncan. And Blake Griffin. Pretty solid 82-0 team. Pretty solid stuff. Coming up, why you shouldn't crown the LA Rams Super Bowl champs just yet, or maybe even champions in their division. Keep it here, locked to Westwood One Sports Night.
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13: If you're caring for an aging parent, you may feel quite often that you're alone in what you're doing. But you're not, not by a long shot. According to a new report by the Pew Research Center, 10% of U.S. adults are caring for a parent over age 65. Millions more are caring for a spouse or partner 65 or older. Beyond the sheer numbers, this report, perhaps unsurprisingly, found a major difference in caregiver well-being between men and women. One psychologist we spoke to suggested thinking 5 years in the future and imagining where you are right now. Will you be glad you took something on, or regretful that you didn't? You also need to cut yourself some slack, he said, especially women. Don't try to shoulder all of the burden by yourself. You might need to ask for help before you burn out. You'll be so glad you did. I'm Dr. Sanjay Gupta, helping you live a better life.
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0: to Raleigh, North Carolina, 30 minutes away from the place I grew up, of Youngsville, North Carolina, where a team I grew up following, the Carolina Hurricanes, knotted up the Stanley Cup Finals at one game apiece. We are being joined by the host, co-host of the Ovius and Giglio podcast, Joe Ovius, kind enough to drop by after the Carolina Hurricanes came back from the dead, 2-0 down in the third period to win in OT. How far do you have to go without risking overstatement, Joe, in describing how significant tonight was?
1: This was the series. I don't know how else to put it. There's been a lot of criticism on Seth Jarvis, a lot of criticism on Sebastian Aho, even Freddie Anderson to a certain extent. And you need Anderson to settle down after that first period. No juice in this building. And then all the questions about Jarvis. Is he hurt? Is he gripping too tight? Is he in his head? He wants it so badly. All these things. Can he break through? And he broke through at an amazing time as we're still kind of processing a wild third period comeback that got started, mind you, the way the Canes have been successful this entire postseason, and that is the Stankoven line. He's an absolute dog, man. I know that gets overused a lot, but he is an absolute

0: has been the Canes all season long. We get so focused on an individual player. We get so focused on a particular line. We get wrapped up in goalies because there's the NFLification of everything. You know, we treat goalies like we treat quarterbacks, QB wins with a Z and all that kind of stuff. Canes don't operate that way. I mean, this is a deep team with guys who step up, multiple guys step up. And I had jotted down, Josh, an entire freaking monologue in my notebook here, right? And during the second intermission, about how the Canes just weren't ready for the moment. And Vegas was, and here the Canes are once again getting knocked out by a team that seems to be ready for the moment. They've been in these situations before, Florida before that in the Eastern Conference Finals, Vegas in their short time as an NHL franchise, 3 Stanley Cup appearances. They are ready for the moment. They know what this is about. Canes still don't. Third period changed all that. So now they're up 1-1, or that was 1-1, and it's a 5-game series now. And we'll see what happens in Vegas.
1: It's Joe Ovius who's with us here. Ovius and Giglio is the podcast. Don't think for a minute, Joe, that we're going to spend this entire segment talking hockey when Russell Wilson retired this week. And you have the most definitive Russell Wilson podcast that's out there that people can find talking about the roots of Russell Wilson. But if you want to trade monologues that... Oh, that's true. Like, some people were reminded, oh, wait, he didn't already retire.
0: We still believe.
1: I had my monologue written talking about Vegas being a team of destiny, where you're talking about a team that was going nowhere, a few games over 500 2 months ago. I mean, you're third in the awful Pacific Division, overlooked often Pacific Division, lost 12 of 17 games, you fire your coach, and now... Since then, you are just on an absolute tear, 21-0-1, 21-4-1, pardon, going into tonight. Just insanity how well they've been playing. But tell people who might just look at the star power in this series, and a lot of it's on Vegas' side, Mitch Marner and others, why Carolina might be the better squad when this series ends.
0: You talk about a team of destiny. By the way, do you have an echo? Is that on your end or my end?
1: Oh, yeah, well, I think it might be just on. I don't think it's going over the air. That's the
0: okay. Just double checking. I don't want you guys to worry here. Anyway, you talk about Vegas being a team of destiny or something like that. Man, nobody likes Vegas. They're not a good story. You know, I'm sorry. They're just not a good story. I know how you're trying to frame it. They bring in Tortorella because they were underachieving. I get all that kind of stuff. You've got Hart and Net. Again, not a heartwarming story. Okay. So I'm going to push back a little bit on the idea that maybe this is kind of team of destiny. It's one of those things where it's like, Empire Strikes Back. The villain's going to get away with this one, aren't they? That's what Vegas is. That's what this would have been. Also, people get, I don't know about you, but people don't like new money. Right? This organization's been around since, what, 2017, and they've already won a cup. This is their third appearance. Like, you got to earn that. It's been 20 years for the Canes, okay? So I don't necessarily buy the idea that Vegas is some sort of team of destiny or something you can, like, you know, be in awe. I think a lot of people want the Canes to win. And regardless of what the ESPN, ABC broadcast might make you think with PK Subban, I don't think people want Vegas to win outside of people in Vegas. So that's how I kind of read that.
1: What are your plans in Vegas when you get out that way?
0: Survive.
1: Survive.
0: Keep my shirt on.
1: Survive.
0: That's all I care about.
1: Let's transition things for a second. Let's get to the Russell Wilson news. You have this platform. We're on in 300 markets across the country right now. And I believe Russell Wilson to be a fascinating figure. We spent most of the night talking about him last night in terms of his influence. Bryce Young, Kyler Murray, Baker Mayfield, they owe a debt to Kyler because prior to Russell, if it wasn't for Russell Wilson, guys like who look like those quarterbacks I just named aren't being taken number one in the draft the way that they were. So an influential player, an interesting career, 10 Pro Bowls. But let's go back to the beginning. You've been based in the Triangle

0: of North Carolina for such a long time. When's the first time Russell Wilson's name appeared on your radar screen? And what is the thing that that people might find most interesting about his pre-NFL football career?
1: Yeah, Russell Wilson has a fascinating story and an incredible connection with his father before he passed away. And the whole drive of Russell Wilson to play both sports is something that goes back to that connection with his dad. But people got to remember that when Russell got to NC State, it was really about Elliot Avett, NC State's baseball coach, who recently called it a career. Very successful career at NC State, nearly 30 years at the helm, a couple College World Series appearances, one brutal ending, thanks to COVID. But Elliot Avett was the one that truly believed in Russell Wilson as a person, as a player, and somebody who's going to be able to do both. And there's also there's a Cignetti involved as well. Because they didn't have room for him at Carolina. He could have been a target. Okay. But they just, I believe it was, if I remember my recruiting right, they had this guy, Greg Paulus, who was going to be the hot shot. I'm sorry, Mike Paulus. Greg Paulus' brother. Mike Paulus was supposed to be the truth. Okay. So there's all sorts of butterfly effects that have Russell Wilson showing up to be NC State. He was not somebody that was thought to be a starter. But when the first time I watched him play, you could easily tell he had something, especially at the college level, right? I mean, I'll never forget, this is before Miami kind of was going through the wilderness back to where they are now with Mario Cristobal. It was at Carter Finley Stadium, and he was breaking ankles, man. And I mean, I looked at my dad, who was at the game with me, and I'm just like, this kid's different, man. But that desire to play two sports and his inability to really catch on with baseball made things complicated at NC State with the coach who took over. Because remember, Chuck Amato was the guy that was the coach at NC State while Elliot Avett kind of like helped bring him into the fold. He was not a Tom O'Brien guy. That would be Mike Glennon. Mike Glennon was a Tom O'Brien guy, the kind of quarterback that Tom O'Brien likes. So Russell made it very, very difficult to switch over. And we see this in college all the time. It's like you might have the guy you recruited, you think he's going to be the truth, you got him for a couple of years, but you have a dude on campus that will not relinquish the job. That was Russell Wilson. But that dynamic with baseball complicated things, depending on who you ask, how these things played out. Tom O'Brien's got one version of the story. Russell Wilson has his own myth-making. But if there's one thing we know in sports, the winners are the ones who write the history. Okay. So Russell transferring to Wisconsin and having the kind of year that he had, being drafted, having immediate success, and taking over that sector. Remember, who was it? Was it Matt Cappell that was supposed to be the guy in Seattle?
0: Matt Flynn.
1: I'm sorry, Matt Flynn. Thank you. I knew it was a Matt. So, you know, Matt Flynn, they bring in, I think they signed like at the time, a pretty lucrative deal to be the starter. He took that job. And obviously, goes on to win a Super Bowl. Could have had two if they just handed the ball off to Marshawn, but that's another story altogether. But like I said, the winners write the history here. Russell Wilson's biggest issue is that because he has his own myth-making, it makes him very difficult to put your arms around. And it's going to be an interesting thing that happens now when we start talking about his Hall of Fame potential. I think he's a Hall of Famer, you know, for the reasons that you just laid out, right? Like Drew Brees, he's out here doing it for the Short Kings, right? And you get two Super Bowl appearances, you win one of them, right? And how it ended, you know, the Broncos, let's ride, the unceremonious end there with Sean Payton, you know, it not sticking in Pittsburgh. It's just the way football ends badly. That's something that old ECU coach Logan would say. Football ends badly. It just ended badly for Russell Wilson. But when you look at the totality of his career, I do think he's a Hall of Famer. I mean, if we sit here and talk about Eli Manning being a Hall of Famer, you could easily talk about Russell Wilson being a Hall of Famer.
0: 10 Pro Bowls.
1: Yeah.
0: I'll end it there because here's the list. He's one of 7 quarterbacks to ever do that. Johnny Unitas, so it's not just a recent development. Johnny Unitas, Aaron Rodgers, Brett Favre, Peyton Manning, Drew Brees, Tom Brady, Russell Wilson.
1: Yeah.
0: That's the list of people who have done that. Now, the ultimate question, though, is he going to be good at television?
1: No. I don't think he's going to be good at television. Unfortunately for Russell Wilson, and I know this from having interviewed him a couple of times, he is not somebody who is willing to say things that might upset people. Okay. And unfortunately, in the take business, you got to be willing to say some things that people might not like. And he's not the first to deal with this. Okay. I'm not picking on Russell Wilson specifically. I'm simply saying that a lot of folks that look the part, okay. Russell Wilson's a handsome man. He's married to Sacramento. Yeah. I can see why Sierra married him, right? I just don't know. As my co-host Joe Giglio said, he's essentially grits without the butter, without the salt. Just no seasoning whatsoever. It's bland. And nobody likes unseasoned grits, okay? And that's kind of Russell Wilson in that dynamic. He talks in football platitudes, kind of a football robot. It works as a player because I'm not expecting you to do that. So unless Russell Wilson's got some sort of Tony Romo in him that gave nothing when he was actually playing and said all the basic, I'm not going to give you an answer, say bland things, and then he turns out to be this like really exciting, energetic guy out of the gate as he was with CBS. I don't, and I know he's going to be with CBS. I don't know if he's going to be good at TV, man.
0: Joe Ovius is joining us from Raleigh, North Carolina, Stanley Cup Finals, Game 2. It's late over there. Drunkle Sam writes in, I think Joe is my Econ 101 professor at college, also saying, where do those steps behind you go? I believe that's where the gummy worms are. And a question I'm asking, this is our question of the hour. You've seen Good Will Hunting, where there's the classic scene where Robin Williams is telling us how he gave tickets away to Game 6 of the 1975 World Series, the Red Sox, to see about a girl. That's how I'm feeling right now, Joe, because I had credentials for tonight, mm-hmm. and I decided to host this show instead. And if the Canes come back and win this series, that's going to be one of my great regrets. So I'm glad I got to at least vicariously be in the building through you and you dropping by on the national platform. Thank you, Professor Joe.
1: Well, I mean, if you were here and they lost, then we know who to blame. So maybe you just can't come back.
0: Yeah, there's a Dave Doran joke there to be told. Ovius and Giglio, actually, you can find.
1: It was if the Canes, actually, Dave Doran's off the hook. For context important here for your audience. Come on, Josh. I'm not a national radio host and I got to teach you freaking Radio 101 on context, my dude. Come on now.
0: It was more just a line at the end.
1: Are you up against the break? How much time do you have here?
0: I got 30 seconds.
1: Okay, 30 seconds. Dave Doran, NC State football coach. NC State fans are very much like over Dave Doran, and they think he has this like bad mojo. So he cranks the siren up until game one, like a final. The only game the Canes lost was the one where Dave Doran cranked the siren here at home. So State fans were mad. Like, of course it's Dave Doran's fault. But Dave Doran's off the hook. Here's the reason why. If the Canes don't get this done, Bill Belichick touched the Stanley Cup. You don't touch the Stanley Cup. They brought the cup to Belichick's office in Chapel Hill. Why? I don't freaking know. I guess they wanted the visual of all his Super Bowl championships with the Stanley Cup. And then he's touching it. And it's like, dude, you don't touch the cup. So if they lose, it's on Belichick.
0: That's exactly right. Joe Ovius, thank you so much for doing this. You get some sleep. I really do appreciate you spending the time.
1: Bye, Joe. You're the best.
0: There he goes. Joe Ovius joining us from Raleigh, America, Canes evening the series. But the question that we're asking is the one related to that. What's the game you're supposed to be at? What's the game that you decided to forego for whatever reason and you have regret about it years later? Because I think that's how I'm going to feel tonight. 310-840-4910 if you want. And in addition to that, there is this perception that we can just crown the LA Rams now Super Bowl champs. This week, the big news, Myles Garrett is now an LA Ram. But are we even sure we should crown him in the NFC West? That's next on Westwood One Sports Night. By the way,
2: The cover star of Madden NFL 27 has been released, and it's Chicago Bears quarterback Caleb Williams. Yo, fans in the Windy City, is this a good thing? The third-year quarterback is on Madden Curse Watch, Westwood One Sports.
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22: If you're caring for an aging parent, you may feel quite often that you're alone in what you're doing. But you're not, not by a long shot. According to a new report by the Pew Research Center, 10% of U.S. adults are caring for a parent over age 65. Millions more are caring for a spouse or partner 65 or older. Beyond the sheer numbers, this report, perhaps unsurprisingly, found a major difference in caregiver well-being between men and women. One psychologist we spoke to suggested thinking 5 years in the future and imagining where you are right now. Will you be glad you took something on, or regretful that you didn't? You also need to cut yourself some slack, he said, especially women. Don't try to shoulder all of the burden by yourself. You might need to ask for help before you burn out. You'll be so glad you did. I'm Dr. Sanjay Gupta, helping you live a better life.

0: This is Westwood One Sports Night. Here's Josh Graham.
1: Ever since Myles Garrett was traded from the Browns to the Rams, there's been a coronation all throughout the week. Give them the Super Bowl now. Congratulations. In your home stadium, Valentine's Day 2027. The Rams are going to win it all, because who's going to stop all that talent on Los Angeles' roster? But what if it isn't wise to bet on LA to win it all? Or to go a step further, even to win their own division? Perhaps we're jumping the shark here and reacting a little bit too strongly here in the summer months. Don't crown the LA Rams yet. It's not even a guarantee they win the NFC West. Are we just going to forget that the Super Bowl champion Seattle Seahawks occupy the West? What makes us think that Seattle is going to be that much worse than what we saw when they dominated the sport? That Seattle shouldn't be a favorite to defend its crown. Kenneth Walker means that much when you already have Zach Charbonnet? And the heart of the squad retained, JSN, Devin Witherspoon, Leonard Williams, and you could keep going down and down the list. They didn't just beat teams. They demolished playoff squads. They dump-trucked the New England Patriots in the Super Bowl. Don't forget that the San Francisco 49ers finished with the same record of 12-5. Same record as the Rams, that is, 12-5 last year. And let's do a quick thought experiment. Why is it that adding new players to your team is so much more discussed and so much more sexy and tantalizing than bringing back players to your team? Here's the thought experiment. Let's Men in Black style erase any memory we ever had of Fred Warner and Nick Bosa playing in a Niners uniform. Let's assume they played for another team during their career. Let's say the Niners go 12-5 like they did this past season, largely without those two players who might be pound for pound the two best players on the team. And then this offseason, whether it's via trade or via free agency, the 49ers sign Nick Bosa and Fred Warner. And they're going to get George Kittle back too, who was hurt in the playoff game. Let's assume that those were the signings and trades that the 49ers made. How much differently are the Niners discussed? Well, they're probably being talked about the way that the Rams are being discussed. So assuming health for those three players that we just mentioned, again, you can make all the jokes you want about the, what do they call it, D-Day? Is it the substation, the energy station? What is it that's out that way?
2: I think it's the energy station, the one that's blasting them with all the rays deteriorating their knees.
1: That's it. It's coming for Mike Evans next. And maybe Christian Kirk. Don't forget that those are pretty good additions too, but assuming good health, those players are going to be every bit as impactful as Trent McDuffie or Myles Garrett, you could argue. Bosa, Fred Warner, George Kittle, and the Niners finished with the same record as the LA Rams. So it seems kind of absurd to just go and give it to the LA Rams, and maybe this point should be the finest point that we make. Just know that the odds are not in favor of the betting favorites, preseason at least, in the NFL. Since 1995, the preseason favorite to win it all in the NFL delivered on those expectations just four times. four times in over 30 years. Those teams, Colts 2006, Patriots 2016 and 2018, Chiefs 2023. All three of those quarterbacks, they might be the three best quarterbacks of this generation or of this century. You can make the case that those three are the best. Two of them are dynastic quarterbacks. Are we really feeling that way about Matthew Stafford? And the LA Rams? Yeah, you won the MVP, but we sure he's going in that class? Nobody's close to LA's odds either, which is nuts. According to our friends at DraftKings, they sit at plus 550, while the next closest team sit at 10-1 odds or longer. So, you going to crown him? If you're going to crown him, crown him, as another NFC West coach wisely said once upon a time. Just couldn't be me. Just couldn't be me. The question that we're asking this hour, 310-840-4910. What is the biggest regret that you have missing a game that you were supposed to be at? Because tonight, going to be honest, feeling a little bit of FOMO, a little bit of fear of missing out. Was just talking to my buddy Joe Ovius from the Ovius and Giglio podcast in the building at the Hurricanes Stanley Cup win coming from behind to beat the Vegas Golden Knights. That is my lifelong diehard team, the Carolina Hurricanes, and I was credentialed to be there tonight. I went to game one. I decided, you know, don't get greedy, Josh. Go to game one, then game five next week you can go to, and if there's a game seven, God willing, you can go to that in Raleigh. Don't get greedy. You don't want to leave Denton Day in the lurch or Mondo. You want to spend time with them. You want to talk to the audience. You're going to be off for the weekend, going to a wedding in Florida. That flight, by the way, leaves at 5:10 a.m. right after this show ends, and then I'm going to be with Eastern Time, and then I'm going to be on with Drake Toll soon after that. Commitment to the program here on Westwood One Sports. And I'm just experiencing some FOMO right now, not being at the game. If the Canes come back and win the series, that's going to be the one that you point to. This game, oh, this is when it happened. This is maybe one of the most impactful games in the history of the franchise, and you could have been there. So what is the regret that you have? A game that you could have been at, you should have been at, and you didn't end up going for whatever reason. 310-840-4910 if you want in on the show. We've got our bets to hand out in just a little bit. Graham's gambling, we do that each and every show. This is looking and shaping up to be a special, memorable Stanley Cup final. Just look at the sheer quality of these first two games. Carolina went up 2-0. 2-0 on the scoreboard in game one. Vegas came back to win 5-4. Vegas led 2-0 nearly halfway into this third period. They're about to win. They're about to go up 2-0, winning both the games in Raleigh, getting a stranglehold on this series, going back to the desert. The Canes scored 3 goals unanswered to take the lead in the final minutes. And then Vegas gets a power play. They score to knot it up with about a minute and a half, 2 minutes to go. They go to OT. Seth Jarvis nets the winner. And this is probably the biggest overarching story of the first two games. Your stars have to be stars on the biggest stage. In game one, Carolina's top line, invisible. Until a late sequence where a forecheck allows for Andrei Svechnikov to squib a puck to Sebastian Aho, who set up Seth Jarvis, robbed by Carter Hart. And on the very next shift, Vegas scores Tomas Hertl what eventually was the game-winning goal, less than 5 minutes to go. Tonight, Seth Jarvis netted the power play winner for Carolina. So robbed in game one, Seth Jarvis scores the game-winning goal to knot up the series at one apiece. It's going to be a special all-time type of Stanley Cup if these types of games is what we get throughout. It's going to be a long series. That's always good. If you're one of those booger picker nerds who say who care about TV ratings for some reason, even though the ratings for game one were really good and assume tonight were really good, oh, these are small market teams. Just think about the TV execs and the ratings. Who cares? People did this with Oklahoma City and Indiana. That was a fun series. It went seven. Unless you're a TV exec or you work in the league office or you're an owner, you have market share in the teams, you shouldn't be caring about ratings one bit. Just enjoy the hockey because it is really, really good. The drugs, it's the good drugs, and they're hitting pretty strongly. In Graham's Gambling, we have a prediction for Spurs-Knicks Game 2. And those bets are next on Westwood One Sports Night.
0: The Knicks stole Game 1 in San Antonio. Can the Spurs even the series with a win at home? Or will New York head home to the Big Apple with a big 2-0 lead? The NBA Finals, Game 2, tomorrow night. Westwood One Sports.
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19: If you're caring for an aging parent, you may feel quite often that you're alone in what you're doing. But you're not. Not by a long shot. According to a new report by the Pew Research Center, 10% of U.S. adults are caring for a parent over age 65. Millions more are caring for a spouse or partner 65 or older. Beyond the sheer numbers, this report, perhaps unsurprisingly, found a major difference in caregiver well-being between men and women. One psychologist we spoke to suggested thinking 5 years in the future and imagining where you are right now. Will you be glad you took something on, or regretful that you didn't? You also need to cut yourself some slack, he said, especially women. Don't try to shoulder all of the burden by yourself. You might need to ask for help before you burn out. You'll be so glad you did. I'm Dr. Sanjay Gupta, helping you live a better life.

0: 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Here's Josh Graham.
1: Last call for your submissions. What is the game you could have been at and most regret in hindsight having not gone? This is the reverse of the Goodwill Hunting situation where Robin Williams' character didn't go to the home run, didn't see the iconic Game 6 of the 1975 World Series, the Red Sox against the Reds. Didn't get to see it, and he was happy because he saw about a girl, met his wife as it went. So I'm feeling some regret not being at Game 2 of Canes Vegas tonight with Carolina winning Game 2 of the Stanley Cup Finals 4-3 tonight. But there are a couple reasons I'm happy about that result. 310-840-4910 if you want in, by the way. And we get to those reasons right now in Graham's Gambling.
0: It's time for Graham's Gambling. Let's make some money.
1: D-Dang, some might consider it a bad beat. I consider it a good beat. If you had, as I did, Hurricanes team total over 3.5 goals, and Carolina hasn't scored nearly halfway into the third period, you're probably having some doubts. You're not feeling awesome, especially if you're a Canes fan and the team's down 2-0. But then, 3 unanswered goals and Vegas tying it up to force OT meant a fourth goal would hit your over. And that's exactly what happened with Carolina in OT, Seth Jarvis netting the winner. So my team wins. That's great. My team goes over 3.5 goals. That works as well. Let's focus our attentions on Game 2 of the NBA Finals. Friday night, Spurs kind of in the same shoes that the Carolina Hurricanes were in. Don't lose your first two games at home. Don't think that San Antonio is going to. D-Day, don't have the stat in front of me to back this up, but when the Spurs win in these playoffs, it doesn't really matter what the spread is generally. It's 6.5 points here, but when they win, they win Game 7 by 8. They win Game 6 by 27. They win Game 4 by 21. They win Game 1 even in double OT. That is a 7-point win, which would cover the number. Do they have a win these playoffs that are decided closer? A win. I know they lost to the T-Wolves at the last second, but do they have a win that is by a tight margin? I don't think there's one within 7 points that you're going to find. So, with that in mind, we like San Antonio to win this series. We like San Antonio to win the game. Can't fake urgency. We're going to lay the 6.5 points with the San Antonio Spurs. We're not messing with any of the props. Not getting good value on the threes, thinking that maybe Victor Wembanyama might attempt fewer than he did in Game 1. He attempted 9 threes in that game. We'll just leave it at that and get to the calls. 310-840-4910. Spurs minus 6.5. That is our bet for Game 2 of the NBA Finals. Let's hope that cashes out the same way. The bet cashed out tonight with Carolina going over the 3.5 goals team total. Jimmy is in Maryland. 310-840-4910 if you want, and that's been Graham's Gambling. Jimmy, you're on Westwood One Sports Night. What do you got?
2: Well, Mr. Graham, your team's got fortunate. Now, listen, I don't have a dog in the fight. I could care less who wins. I'm just a hockey fan. My team's long out of it. Your Canes swept the Flyers. But I will say this, though. If Braden McNabb doesn't get injured, doesn't get hit in the face with the puck, your team loses that game. The fact that they went down to five defensemen, that definitely, because then Tortorella didn't play, Lausanne, so he was really operating with four defensemen.
1: If you want to do the shoulda, woulda, coulda game, though, if you want to do that.
2: Oh, not shoulda, woulda, coulda, buddy. Come on now.
1: Hold one second. Braden McNabb. Okay, that's one play that happened in a hockey game, and it was unfortunate he got hurt. But if Carolina doesn't uncharacteristically turn it over to Braden McNabb, of all people, in game one when they're up 2-0 in the first period and all over Vegas, then maybe the tide doesn't turn where Vegas wins game one. We can do the hypothetical game all the way down the line.
2: Those are turnovers. Turnovers is not the same thing as you losing a player of Braden McNabb's stature. He's their best defenseman. Look, you could say the same thing for the guy Rasmus Anderson. He turned it over, and that led to the Canes' first goal in their comeback today.
1: And I talked to Braden McNabb. So, I talked to Braden McNabb Tuesday night after the game. I'm a big fan of Braden McNabb. I was at the game Tuesday night working it, and he's a huge impact. And obviously him getting hurt, that is a very impactful thing. But that's hockey.
2: He's one of
1: their
2: original guys. Oh, I get it.
1: That's hockey,
2: listen,
1: baby,
2: look, full credit to the Canes for winning the game. I was just afraid. I'm glad they did, only because I was afraid I was looking at a sweep. I'm not kidding. And I'm no disrespect to the Canes, but I want to bring out some point that you made in an earlier show.
1: I was worried about
2: that. You mentioned something about the Florida Panthers, and you were like, oh, you know, I think the Vegas Golden Knights, they might be closer to the Montreal Canadiens than the Florida Panthers. No way. If the Vegas Golden Knights played the Florida Panthers of last year, it'd be a 7-game series. They're much closer to the Florida, way closer to the Florida Panthers than they are the Montreal Canadiens.
1: Here's the problem with that, though. Again, I'll push back on this just to say, 2 months ago, this is a hockey team in one of the worst divisions in hockey that is only 500 and had lost 12 of 17 and fired their coach.
2: Yes,
1: I don't think that's
2: you're forgetting
1: the Florida Panthers are an all-time wagon, and you're saying that this team is them.
2: And who won the Stanley Cup before Florida? Do you remember that team?
1: Well,
2: it was Vegas.
1: Yeah, but that was three years ago. Florida won back
2: years
1: to
2: ago
1: back.
2: With half of the players. That's a long time. 3 years is a long time.
1: Yes.
2: No, it's not.
1: In sports?
2: No, it isn't. Thirty years is a long time. 3 years is not a long time.
1: When you're,
2: they were
1: when
2: the champions
1: you're
2: 30, before
1: this is the last
2: was the
1: thing
2: champions.
1: I'll say. I understand that. I mean, Colorado, it's 2022. No, Tampa.
2: Colorado was the victim of playing
1: Minnesota.
2: If you
1: don't think that, by the way, if 3 years isn't a long time, then why aren't the Florida Panthers in the playoffs? They missed the playoffs
2: because they got injured.
1: I mean, they won this.
2: Because the Stanley Cup is a war. Because it's a war of attrition. You know that. It's football on ice, pretty much. It ain't basketball. You know,
1: Let's try to find some common ground on the way out. Are you an Orioles fan in Maryland? I just got to know, because I'm an Orioles fan.
2: I was born in New York, so I'm a Yankee fan, but I do love going to Camden Yards.
1: Holy hell.
2: Awesome. Probably the best ballpark that I've ever been to.
1: Well, I will take that as
2: certainly better than the Nats. Certainly better than where the Nats play. That place is a.
1: You're welcome. You're welcome on the bandwagon, though. You're welcome to be an honorary Caniac. Thank you, Jimmy and Mary. Good to hear you. There you go. That's an awesome call. I love the passion. See, we don't get a chance, other than the Stanley Cup Finals, on national platforms such as this, going back and forth about hockey. It's good. It's good. Make sure if you haven't already, you're subscribed to the YouTube channel. Searching Westwood One Sports Night on YouTube. 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D-Day, you want to know something that really fires me up in addition to the Carolina Hurricanes winning tonight? ACC-SEC Challenge basketball matchups were announced. Have you seen D-Day? Duke's non-conference basketball schedule as of right now?
3: I have not.
1: here are the opponents we know that they're going to face. So, John Rothstein reports, Duke is going to get Florida for the second straight year in the ACC-SEC Challenge, going to Gainesville. Duke could be preseason number two. Florida is expected to be preseason number one. There's your ACC-SEC Challenge game. Here's what's also on the books. Michigan State at the Champions Classic, neutral site. Illinois at home, Cameron Indoor, first game of a home and home. UConn in Las Vegas, first of three games as part of that Amazon package. Michigan, a game that was supposed to be at MSG, but now is going to be at the Miami Marlins ballpark. Gonzaga, February in Detroit. Do you want to know what those six teams have in common? Florida, Michigan State, Illinois, UConn, Michigan, and Gonzaga. They're all projected to be in the top 10 of the preseason poll. Duke, you only get 11 non-conference games. And by the way, Georgia apparently is going to be on Duke's schedule as well. That's not an easy out either. They were a tournament team. Michigan State, Illinois, UConn, Michigan, Gonzaga, and Florida. You're facing six of the preseason top 10, of which you're already a part of. And you only get 11 non-conference games. That's not bad. As long as your team's good, that's not bad. I wouldn't love that schedule for my alma mater, East Carolina. D-Day, I wouldn't love it for your Liberty Flames. Wouldn't love it for the Maryland Terrapins after Buzz Williams' first season. I wouldn't recommend that schedule. But you know, great for college basketball, the John Shire's willing to schedule these games. It's great, because I can't wait to watch all of them. Can't wait to watch all these games. Let's go real quickly to Mike, who's in Oklahoma City. Mike, last call of the hour. Let's make it a good one. What do you got for me?
3: Hey, I got a question for you. All the reports out of Kansas City are saying that Mahomes is up and going 100%. What's your thoughts on, since they've signed Walker and the other additions to the defense, and what's your thoughts they should do with Rice? Personally, I think they should make him go away because he's trouble.
1: Well, yeah. But here's the problem with that. Let me answer your question, unless you have something else.
3: Nope, I'm done.
1: I appreciate you, because I got about a minute here. Thank you from the call from Oklahoma City. Hard to get rid of Rashee Rice when you didn't really make a big addition at receiver this offseason. So it's an ugly situation, not great, but that's the one kind of hole. Good that Travis Kelce's coming back. Don't know if there was real doubt, unless you thought he was going to retire. Mahomes, haven't heard he's 100%, but he is participating in most of the offseason program, which means you would lean he's going to be ready for the Monday night opener that you can listen to on Westwood One against the Denver Broncos. But to fully answer your question, I think we're watching something in the AFC specifically that we haven't seen anything like this century. And we'll tell you what that is. And also, yeah, the Knicks, they're a great story, but not everything is awesome in the New York sports scene. Some big news that we haven't gotten to yet. Next on Westwood One Sports Night.
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11: For the ninth year in a row, Finland has been named the happiest country in the world. That's according to the World Happiness Report put out every year by the Wellbeing Research Center at the University of Oxford in the UK. Two other Nordic nations, Iceland and Denmark, came in at numbers 2 and 3. Now, having spent quite a bit of time in these countries over my 2.5 decades as a journalist, I can tell you that this is not at all that surprising. There's an entirely different way of thinking in these countries. We before me, you might say. In other words, the mentality is less adversarial and much more, we're all in this together. One other interesting thing that came up was that no matter where someone lived, the more time they spent on social media, the less happy they were. Want to smile? It's simple. Put your phone away for a bit. I'm Dr. Sanjay Gupta, helping you live a better life.
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0: This is Westwood One Sports Night. Here's Josh Graham.
1: What is this? I like it. Mondo. Do you know this artist? I noticed, don't think I didn't notice Sir Sly playing a short while ago. Saw him play in Los Angeles at one point. Is this Deep Cut or should I know what this is? Now let's get to
2: it's a deep cut.
1: What everybody's here for. Oh, what is it?
2: This is it's an album that Fantagram did with Big Boy from Outkast.
1: Fantagram, okay. With Big Boy.
2: They did an album with him, and this song is called CPU.
1: CPU?
2: Yep.
1: I like it. Big time. There you go. CPU for everyone out there. Tonight, game two of the NBA Finals. The New York Knicks, they are the story in New York City. But despite the Knicks being in the finals and being the buzz of the town, not everything is awesome in the Big Apple sports scene. Aaron Judge has sustained a significant injury with the Yankees. This is a huge deal. The Yankees have announced this. Aaron Judge has been diagnosed with a stress fracture of the first rib on his right side. This will require a period of rest and limited activity. This is, again, per the Yankees. He will be re-imaged in approximately 4 to 6 weeks to determine the level of healing.

0: announce they expect that Aaron Judge is going to be back this season, but this is going to be a multiple month deal. And when Aaron Judge isn't in that lineup, you are reminded very quickly how pedestrian, how, what's the opposite of frightening? Unfrightening? This Yankee lineup is. With respect to Ben Rice, who's off to a great start, a big part of his great start is being protected in the lineup with Aaron Judge right there. And teams pitching to you a certain way with the urgency that comes along with Aaron Judge is batting right behind you. Cody Bellinger, this stage of the game, Paul Goldschmidt, Trent Grisham, not scaring you all that much. So bringing it to the standings, I'm not a fan of looking at wild card standings or anything like that, division races in the month of July, but or in the month of June, pardon. But the Yankees are, as we sit right now, trailing the Tampa Bay Rays. This is an opportunity for Tampa, who is 8 games better than the next closest team, happening to be my Baltimore Orioles, 1-9-13, no big deal. An opportunity for Tampa to really run away with things in the AL East. Or Tampa comes back down to earth and the AL East is absolutely wide open to the AL champion Toronto Blue Jays, to the red-hot Orioles who face the Blue Jays in a 3-game set starting on Friday. And we'll see what happens if the Yankees can tread water enough by the time the deadline rolls around, where they're always active, and maybe Aaron Judge is returning at about that time. So it's a significant injury for Aaron Judge. That's not great for the New York sports scene. Odell Beckham being brought back to the Giants, it might be nostalgic, but his presence in Giants OTAs is just a reminder of how this team botched receiver this offseason. Botched it. You had an opportunity with 2 top 10 draft picks to draft Jordan Tyson from Arizona State, and you don't. Or to maybe take another receiver with the 10th pick, with Tyson being off the board at that point. Take your pick, maybe a Mekhi Lemon if that's your speed. A weapon that could help your young quarterback in Jackson Dart. But you don't do that, and you don't take a receiver in the second round either. You wait till the 3rd round to take a receiver. You don't add somebody noteworthy in free agency as well. So when we learn Malik Nabers is probably not going to be ready for the start of the season, or at least the conversation surrounding him isn't all that optimistic, there are real concerns, and this seems like a Hail Mary. But Odell did have Giant fans nostalgic in their feels, and here was Odell going down memory lane talking about if he had any regrets from the end of his first stint in New York.
1: I never wanted to leave here. I just wanted us to have a better team, you know, better people, better players. Sound like a Papa John's worship. If I regret anything, it would be not winning here and not being the guy that I know that I could have been, in allowing things to get in the way of that.
0: Hmm. It doesn't, by the way, appear. Just can't get past that Papa John's line or Pizza Hut. Did he say Papa John's? Isn't that actually Pizza Hut? I don't know. I don't care. Better players, better teams. Papa John's. Yeah, Papa John's. That's it. We get these things right sometimes. Do you think sports fans know advertisements better than any body of people? Well, because what else requires you to watch ads and watch live television, frankly, than sports? Denton Day, I think you're on mute.
2: It's just all over. Whopper, Whopper, Whopper, all of them.
0: We know them all. Like, I feel like if you're just around a bunch of sports fans, you could do this all day without even saying the name of the product, and people know. The weird, and sometimes it could get weird. Like, you know, you if I started

0: singing the Jardiant song. Don't even know what that's a product for. It's one of those drugs that do something, probably erectile dysfunction. I don't know. Then you're all going to know it. Because if you're listening to my voice right now, odds are you're a diehard sports fan. You know exactly all of these things that we're talking about. Understand it fully. Getting to, it's not even all great in Nick land as well. It doesn't appear that Charles Oakley is going to be allowed back in Madison Square Garden. It's going to be a scene Monday night, game three, first finals game at the Garden this century, 7,000, 8,000, the cheapest ticket to get in. In case you don't recall, the Oak Man yelled negative comments towards owner James Dolan at a game nearly a decade ago. When he was asked by security to leave, he resisted, eventually was handcuffed and arrested by NYPD. Ahead of game one at MSG, Adam Silver, the NBA commish, he was asked about Charles Oakley in that situation. And Adam Silver, he made it clear, he pulled out the big gun to try to get this right. Do we have that sound, Adam Silver, talking about Charles Oakley in that situation? I think we do. Well, to sum the thing up, he essentially said that he called Michael Jordan. And
1: it is a shame in that I tried, Michael Jordan tried to, as you said, to broker peace, you know, between Charles and Jim Dolan, and our efforts were unsuccessful, and so I think it's unfortunate for the NBA that this is an ongoing situation, but as you know, it's currently wrapped up in litigation, and I tried my best, so I don't really see anything else I can do at the moment.
0: Yeah, if you bring Michael Jordan into the fold and that doesn't make it work, Pablo Torre is asking the mayor of New York if he could try to figure this out. Apparently, the litigation piece is key. You're talking about hundreds of legal filings, thousands of pieces of paper. It's still ongoing, so don't expect that to get fixed. Don't expect the Oak Man inside Madison Square Garden. So things are not all great in New York sports at the moment. Talked about the AL East being wide open. How about we talk about the current state of things in the AFC in general? You want to talk about how wide open things are there? We ask this question. This is our question of the night. Who should be viewed as the favorite to win the AFC? Full stop. Let's just start there, as practical of a question as we can get to on this front. Who should be the favorite in the AFC? The secret sauce of the NFL has always been selling hope successfully to the vast majority of fan bases each and every year. The draft does this well. The schedule release, you look at teams and you're like, oh, that's a win, that's a win, that's a win. Not knowing that many of the teams that you just said you're going to beat, the fan bases of the other team are looking at your team the same way, saying, wow, that's a W for us. Because the NFL does such a good job of pushing the very good teams down to the middle, kneecapping them with salary restrictions and free agency and bad draft order, and then vice versa, good draft order for the bad teams, trying to push them up, helping them out a great deal. It's 2/3, maybe 3/4 of NFL fan bases believe that their team can get to the playoffs. Maybe more than that. And if you can get to the playoffs, then anything can happen. Maybe you can get to the Super Bowl. Maybe you can win it all. And thus, the hope is sold. No other league has a higher proportion of fans believing that their team has a shot. And this century, we've never seen a more wide-open conference in the NFL than what we're seeing in the AFC. That is not overstatement. That's not an exaggeration. The Chiefs missing the playoffs last year, it's given so many teams hope that the door is open. Last season, Kansas City not being in the Super Bowl snapped a 12-year streak of either Patrick Mahomes, Tom Brady, or Peyton Manning appearing in the big game. Think about how crazy that is. 12 years, three quarterbacks. And it doesn't even account for Brady and Manning's six combined Super Bowls in the previous decade, the 2000s. So this century, it really has been a limited number of teams that represent the AFC. And there's a chance that Kansas City won't be up to the level this year. They didn't really upgrade a receiver, as we were just talking about a short while ago when Mike from Oklahoma City called in. Mahomes' health is a question. Kelce, Chris Jones, they're not getting younger. Their best days are likely behind them. Oddsmakers really have no idea what to do with this here. Oddsmakers have no idea who to make the favorite. The Bills and Ravens, they're the two front runners, but both teams fired their coaches last year. After last year. They both have quarterbacks that have been in the league for a decade and have never made it to Super Sunday. The Patriots, they added A.J. Brown this week. Yet, and they won the AFC, yet they have the fourth best odds? That's a little crazy. The Broncos had the best record in the AFC. Home field in the playoffs. Probably win the AFC championship if they didn't have their backup quarterback. They nearly won the game with their backup. But they don't have the best odds, or the second best odds, or the third best odds, or the fourth best odds, or the fifth best, or the sixth best, or the seventh. The eighth best odds belong to the Denver Broncos. Seven teams are in front of them, which means what the folks, courtesy of DraftKings, are saying is that Denver might not even be a playoff team. Projected to not even be a playoff team if seven teams in the AFC are better than them, and that's after finishing with the top seed in the AFC this past year. We've talked about nine teams in this segment. The Chiefs, the Ravens, the Bills, the Patriots, the Broncos, pardon, that's five. Five teams we've mentioned. The reality is there are more teams that can win the AFC potentially than there are playoff spots in the conference. See, in addition to those five we just mentioned, the Jags went 13-4 last year with a first-year coach. The Texans had the best defense of the NFL. They've been to the playoffs three straight years, double-digit wins. Steelers, double-digit wins. Aaron Rodgers back, added some weapons around him. Chargers, hard to pick holes through them. Double-figure wins, been to the playoffs back-to-back years. The Bengals, they're going for it. With Joe Burrow, top four quarterback, and Dexter Lawrence, big offseason addition. The Colts, they pushed all their chips in with the Sauce Gardner trade last year. They had one of the best records in the AFC when Daniel Jones got hurt. Those are 11 teams, only seven playoff spots. So multiple really good teams are going to be left out. In fact, I want to do a ranking of the top 10 teams in the AFC as I see it. And this is so difficult to do. Trying to figure out who should be at the very top. We'll reveal that list in a bit. But as promised, this is the last call for phone calls on the topic of who should be the favorite to win the AFC. 310-840-4910. Mr. Realistic is in Springfield, Mass. Mr. Realistic, who is realistically the best team in the AFC?
2: Well, I think the one that's going to be favored is Buffalo, not New England. I think we'll drop... three games.
0: We know Baltimore is favored. We know that, and Buffalo's right there. I'm asking you who should be.
2: Yeah, I still will go with Buffalo because they're going to have a chip on their shoulder from what happened in Denver. I would have preferred to see them play New England. Anytime you're in Denver, it's very sketchy. I would never bet on a favorite to cover the points in Denver, even if Denver was having a very down year. Something always seems to happen. I remember when Miami was playing them, and I'm rooting for Denver, and Miami was losing all the calls. By the end of the first half, I'm rooting for Miami. So, Buffalo.
0: Okay, appreciate the call. Buffalo is your pick. 310-840-4910. I'm going to put the finishing touches here. I'll reveal the full list. Top 10 teams in the AFC as I see it, including who I think. And the answer, probably going to surprise you, who I think the best team in the AFC is, answering the question that we've been posing to all of you. and 300 markets across the country here on Westwood One Sports Night. That list is next. The final round of the basketball season's here, and the DraftKings Sports app is now available in all 50 states. 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
19: If you're caring for an aging parent, you may feel quite often that you're alone in what you're doing. But you're not, not by a long shot. According to a new report by the Pew Research Center, 10% of U.S. adults are caring for a parent over age 65. Millions more are caring for a spouse or partner 65 or older. Beyond the sheer numbers, this report, perhaps unsurprisingly, found a major difference in caregiver well-being between men and women. One psychologist we spoke to suggested thinking 5 years in the future and imagining where you are right now. Will you be glad you took something on, or regretful that you didn't? You also need to cut yourself some slack, he said, especially women. Don't try to shoulder all of the burden by yourself. You might need to ask for help before you burn out. You'll be so glad you did. I'm Dr. Sanjay Gupta, helping you live a better life.
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0: This is Westwood One Sports Night. Here's Josh Graham.
1: We asked the question, who should be viewed as the favorite in the AFC? Who's the best team in the conference? Everybody thinks it's the Rams on the other side. That's fine. Seems to be a pretty exclusive top tier, almost exclusively in the NFC West. Maybe the Bears or someone from the NFC North might have something to say about that. But San Francisco, Seattle, the LA Rams seem to be the top tier of the conference. In the AFC, this was a really difficult exercise. Trying to rank the top 10 teams in the AFC, really, really tough. Placing the teams in order. So this is our best crack at it, going 10 through 1, the best teams in the AFC. And let's start with the number 10 team. This is where we have the Pittsburgh Steelers. 10-7 division champs. Getting Aaron Rodgers back after a solid season. And then you equip him in his second year in the offense, or second year with these teammates he's played with, DK Metcalf, Jalen Warren, Mike McCarthy's offense he's already familiar with. You add Michael Pittman Jr., and then you add Jeremy Bernard, Enrico Dowdle. Should be a pretty good offense. No reason to think the Steelers are going to be worse. We're talking about Steelers football. Of course, they're going to be close to double-digit wins, and that puts you in the top 10 in the AFC at number 10. Number 9, the Jacksonville Jaguars. This is the part of the show where we remind you that Jacksonville won 13 games last year. And they did so with a first-year head coach in Liam Cohen. Don't sleep on the boys from Duval. Number 8, the Cincinnati Bengals. How deep is the AFC? The Bengals can have a good year. Yet, with Joe Burrow, Ja'Marr Chase, and the addition of Dexter Lawrence, they still could miss the playoffs. Only 7 teams get in. So there are going to be some good teams that are left off. We don't take that lightly. Number 7, the reigning AFC champion New England Patriots. It would just frankly be too disrespectful to have New England outside of the top 7 after they won the AFC, played in the Super Bowl. Yeah, the schedule's more difficult. There might be some bad karma regarding their head coach, but they have Drake May, who, in my opinion, should have been the MVP last season. And they did a nice job of replacing Stephon Diggs by bringing in A.J. Brown and Romeo Doubs. So, New England, still one of the top 7 teams. Number 6, the Houston Texans. They have the best defense in the sport. Now, there are going to be some arguments from the folks in L.A. now, with Myles Garrett being out that way. But Will Anderson is a dude. If you even get a solid C.J. Stroud season, and there's the potential for a revenge tour season from C.J. Stroud, they might be the biggest sleeper in the NFL. Don't forget, Houston going to get Tank Dell back after they didn't have him all of last year. That brings us to the top 5 teams in the AFC. Number 5 being the Denver Broncos. Best record in the AFC last year, but almost all of their wins were by one score. And generally that isn't sustainable, especially when you're given a first place schedule. Jalen Waddle, that's a good addition, probably not a great addition. They're top 5 in the conference, but not what they were a year ago. Number 4, the Baltimore Ravens. Because they didn't make the playoffs last year, and you have a first-year head coach who hasn't done this before in Jesse Minter, it's hard to place them higher than 4th, but the talent is the talent. It's there. They might be, pound for pound, the most talented team in the AFC. At least on paper, you can make that argument. To the top 3 we go. Number 3, the Kansas City Chiefs. You just know that Kansas City is going to be back in the mix. you got Patrick Mahomes and Andy Reid and Eric Bieniemy and Steve Spagnuolo and Travis Kelce and Chris Jones. You got a Kenneth Walker, the best running back that Patrick Mahomes has played with in his career. A top 10 corner, top 10 pick at corner, and Monster Delane, who's going to be making an immediate impact from LSU. They're going to be back in the mix. You have a little bit more trust that they'll be that than you do the Ravens, who also missed the playoffs. Number two, the Buffalo Bills. They have the pedigree. They've come close so many times. Joe Brady's the new head coach, but he was promoted to replace Sean McDermott, so this isn't a complete reset. This is a continuation. DJ Moore should help them a good deal. Josh Allen obviously is the most talented quarterback, if not one of the two most talented quarterbacks in the sport. The Buffalo Bills are at two. Can't put them at one after the nonsense of them firing Sean McDermott, which I didn't agree with. D-Day, as crazy as it sounds, the number one team in the AFC, the New York Jets. It's the LA Chargers. Was thinking about holding that one for a bit. Pause. New York Jets. Geno Smith. Let's make the case. Cleveland Browns. Maybe Jared Verse is better than Myles Garrett. No, the LA Chargers are at number one. New defensive coordinator, but you got Jim Harbaugh. And you got Mike McDaniel now as your OC. That is an upgrade. Justin Herbert, love the running attack. I love all their backs. Amarian Hampton, that guy's a dude who you took in the first round a year and change ago. Keaton Mitchell, a good add, change of pace back. Kamani Vidal, loved watching that dude at Troy. Skill guys all over the place. Super, uber talented. Defensively, you'd have some concerns on the D-line, but Derwin James and other levels of the defense, you just... so much talent. And I think Jim Harbaugh is a hell of a coach. And they've been to the playoffs the last couple of years. I think that's the team that's being talked about. Not enough, at least, in the context of being a favorite to win the AFC. They're number one on my list. D-Day, should I go ahead and go in the DraftKings Sportsbook app and bet the Chargers plus 820 to win the AFC? Or should I go all out and bet the Chargers plus 1700 to win the Super Bowl altogether?
2: I mean, a plus 1700 return is a pretty good return. I'd sleep on it because, you know, the Chargers tend to fall asleep in the playoffs, and that's pretty important for you to get your money's worth.
1: Yeah.
2: But your futures bets over the last three, if I just had to take a sample size, have been halfway decent, so you might be on a little bit of a roll.
1: Yeah. I already have a ticket, it turns out, on the Chargers to win the AFC. I got it at plus 850. It's now plus 820. So when did I place that bet? I don't even remember doing that. February 14th. What is that, like the day or two after the Super Bowl this year? So I've been on the Chargers train for a little bit. There you go. That's our AFC rankings. We've got Put It to Bed, we'll do momentarily. Gonna remind you, D-Day, is this normal course of action given the window that we're on every night? Or is this still a crazy thing that I'm attempting to do here? So, live until right after the show ends. Let's just put it that way. Right after the show ends, D-Day, I have a 40-minute drive to get to the airport. I'm based in Winston-Salem, North Carolina. The airport's in Greensboro. And 2 hours to the minute after we get off the air, D-Day, I have a flight to Orlando to catch a wedding Friday night. Land in Orlando at around 9 a.m. And then I'm going to try to sleep for 5 hours maybe and get ready for that wedding. Is this the proper course of action to try to catch a bird, catch a plane without sleeping after you do overnights? Or should I have just taken an extra day off? Or should I just leave later in the day and try to chance it to get there in time for the wedding?
2: Well, no, the latter option was far and away the worst.
1: Agreed.
2: Because, like, in one hand, you might turn up to the wedding as a zombie, but the parties involved gave you a Friday wedding, which means you get Saturday recovery.
1: Oh, I haven't even told you what the star of this wedding is going to be.
2: Hopefully
1: shout out to
2: bride.
1: My friends, Zach and Stephanie, getting married. Yes, Stephanie's going to be the star. But the second most important figure at this wedding is not the groom. It is the beer donkey that is going to be in attendance.
2: Is that like a Florida thing or a North Carolina thing, or just a general a donkey with beer on it?
1: Apparently, this is becoming a thing at weddings where you can purchase the services of a beer donkey, and it is a baby donkey. It's not like a large donkey that has saddlebags on it, and in the saddlebags, beer. So you could just give the donkey a nice little pet and then grab yourself a brewski. Beer donkey.
2: This is a rich wedding you're going to.
1: I don't even think so. I think, how do I put this delicately? I think the groom, well, I used to be roommates with the groom a long time ago. He wouldn't mind me saying this because I think he said it about his, they might be alcoholics. They just might be. And the most important thing to them might be the alcohol availability at the wedding. And in this case, having a beer donkey help disperse the beer.
2: Yeah, but I think that's actually a good sign that they're probably not alcoholics.
1: Or why is that?
2: Because if they were real alcoholics, they would have not spent the money on the beer donkey and would have just spent the money on more beer. Because a beer donkey is like $1,000. Like, it's not a cheap operation because, you know, you gotta rent the donkey.
1: Are you seeing the pictures of beer donkeys? Have you looked this thing up?
2: I looked at the
1: these
2: price.
1: These things are cute.
2: That was very
1: curious. How much is a beer donkey? Like $1,000?
2: It's like $1,000. Like, so it depends on the packages, but they're usually about $400 an hour. So if the
1: what kind of beer would you saddle on the donkey? Since we don't have a beer sponsor yet on Westwood One Sports Night.
2: All beer. I don't think there's a bad kind of beer to saddle on a donkey, you know?
1: Well, I think there are, because you're trying to reach the largest swath of people. You want a beer that most people wouldn't mind consuming. So you got to think about the everyman, so to speak. You want to, like, saddle a beer with Guinness.
2: No, in Florida, you're probably doing Bud Light.
1: Light beer's probably the way to go. Bud Heavy would be aggressive.
2: It would be funny if it was like Natty Light. So you pay all this money for the damn donkey and then you give the cheapest beer.
1: Yeah, you kind of have to class it up a little bit, or else you might look at the donkey sideways and not in the way you want. So, beer donkey. I'll make sure to get a picture on social media.
2: Is it black tie?
1: It is not.
2: Oh, that's where you
1: they
2: told
1: me. Us
2: the suit color was an issue.
1: Dark suits is what we were told. And I'm wearing a light gray suit. And I'll argue to the death the idea that gray, regardless of what shade of gray it is light or dark. Gray is one of the darkest colors there is. I'll fight. And I got a black tie, and I got a black belt, and I got black shoes. If that's not good enough, don't know what to tell you.
2: If somebody checks you on that, you got to check them right back.
1: I will. I am an absolutist when it comes to colors on the rainbow. I am, and I'll back that while drinking a beer from a beer donkey, the wedding. Okay, what do we got to close out today's program and put it to bed?
2: I came across an issue that everyone should have seen coming, but it finally happened, and I'm hoping for a positive reaction to that, and I'll share it with you next.
0: The cover star of Madden NFL 27 has been released, and it's Chicago Bears quarterback Caleb Williams. Yo, fans in the Windy City, is this a good thing? The third-year quarterback is on Madden Curse Watch. Westwood One Sports.
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14: For the 9th year in a row, Finland has been named the happiest country in the world. That's according to the World Happiness Report put out every year by the Wellbeing Research Center at the University of Oxford in the UK. Two other Nordic nations, Iceland and Denmark, came in at numbers 2 and 3. Now, having spent quite a bit of time in these countries over my 2.5 decades as a journalist, I can tell you that this is not at all that surprising. There's an entirely different way of thinking in these countries. We before me, you might say. In other words, the mentality is less adversarial and much more, we're all in this together. One other interesting thing that came up was that no matter where someone lived, the more time they spent on social media, the less happy they were. Want to smile? It's simple. Put your phone away for a bit. I'm Dr. Sanjay Gupta, helping you live a better life.
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1: Carolina Hurricanes even enough Stanley Cup Finals. My Canes. Game 3 of that series is in Vegas Saturday night. Game 2 of the NBA Finals coming up Friday night as the Spurs look to even up that series as well. How great would it be if we get two long series in both the NBA and Stanley Cup Finals? That would be great. If you missed any of the program tonight, appreciate Joe Ovius joining us from Lenovo Center, home of the Carolina Hurricanes, after that overtime win. You can find it on the podcast, searching Westwood One Sports Night, Apple Podcast, and on Spotify. 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Like, comment, subscribe, all that helps us with the algorithm. D-Day, before we put the show to bed, forgot to tell you the craziest part of my itinerary. At 6:40 Eastern time, I'm also going to be a guest on the Drake Toll Show. So in addition to doing all of this and my vacation starting right when this show ends momentarily, I got a bird to catch to get to the wedding and enjoy the beer donkey and all in Orlando. But then I'm also going to be a guest from the airport with one Drake Toll to talk about my Canes. If the Canes would have lost, I might have just canceled the interview. Might have just done that. But since they won, I'll be happy to talk about it. I'm okay with that.
2: He's your big airport interview guy. He can be on video or just on phone?
1: Just going to be on the phone. Don't think I'm going to go the extra effort. I'll be a zombie.
2: That is true. You sleep on planes?
1: Depends how long the flight is. I have a layover, so it's a little bit of a situation where, yeah, not much.
2: Wait, there's no direct flight
1: from Orlando to
2: Greensboro?
1: There's a flight back from Orlando to Greensboro, but apparently today there's not a flight. I have to go to Charlotte, and then it's a thing. How about we close things out by putting the show to bed?
2: Our story revolves around travel technology. It's not travel itself, but it's travel technology, and it's travel technology that has gone bad. You'll be stunned by this, because nobody could have possibly seen this coming. There's a very tragic incident in Dallas, an explosion in what looks like a residential area. That is not the story. The story is that first responders, Josh, could not get to the explosion in proper time because their route to the explosion was blocked by a self-driving Waymo car. And there's body cam footage of a police officer attempting to move the car and giving the car instructions because there's no driver in there and the car would not listen. And if you don't know about Waymos, you can't exactly just get in and start driving. That's not how they work.
1: No.
2: Right? Their functions are locked. They have to be unlocked. So this dude ends up having to like call a Waymo service person and plead with him to unlock the car so he could move the car so first responders could get to the scene of the incident. I'm ready to fire Waymos into the sun, which in fairness I always was, because the idea of a self-driving car, it just feels like these sorts of issues are going to come up more frequently because they're robots and they don't know anything. I just hate these things
1: friends.
2: With a passion.
1: Me too. I have friends in LA that see, and maybe Mondo, you can try this with the Waymos that are super popular out that way, Peyton as well. When a Waymo's driving by, maybe not like on a highway, obviously, but like just residential area, just take a step off the sidewalk into the road before going back just to mess with the Waymo. Just to see what the Waymo does.
2: Be careful. The Waymo might hit you.
1: Well, no. I don't think the Waymo is going to hit you. Now, don't put yourself, obviously, where it's close enough to hit you. But it has to register you from a certain mileage away. So apparently it's a fun game that people play in LA. Messing with the Waymos to make them stop or steer in a certain direction. Not, again, in like high density areas like the highway or something, but residential areas, if you see one rolling by.
2: I'd be terrified. They got so many damn cameras on those things that they'll start to notice repeat offenders of doing this. Take notes. put in their system, and then that's how you get nicked. You step out on there, and then boom, there goes a kneecap.
1: All the movies were right, talking about where we're headed. I mean, it started 1968 with 2001 Space Odyssey. Stanley Kubrick was trying to warn us then. And then you have all the other movies since then. I, Robot, and AI, and Minority Report. All of them trying to tell us and warn us, don't... Terminator! Hell, Terminator told us as well how the world was going to end and the robots were going to take over. And we just don't listen, D-Day. We just don't listen. We just get in the Waymo. That's what we do.
2: Would never. I've seen them in DC before, and I just don't understand the concept of it.
1: So you would never.
2: No, that's not a feel-good story, by the way, either. Like, people died in that story. I don't know if the Waymo forced the death. You know what I mean? Like, I don't know if they would have been able to avoid death had the Waymo not been in the middle of the road. I don't have all that information, but there's not like a heartwarming. Well, they still saved. No, they didn't. They didn't save everybody.
1: That isn't a fun way to close this conversation at all.
2: But your wedding's going to be fun, so you know that's sick. Yeah.
1: Get to see my brother. I'm a great wedding guest. I'll be on the dance floor first, trying to get people going. Make sure it's a happening scene. And, yeah, I mean, versatile. You could sit me at any table. I'll make friends. So I'm a good Swiss Army knife to have at a wedding. Except when it comes to like people who are smoking cigarettes like outside. I don't smoke, so I don't have that in my bag where it's like, oh, you have a cigarette? Cool. I don't know. Do people still smoke cigarettes? I think they
2: do. I would say it's probably a good thing.
1: There you go. Well, I mean this with love, Mondo and Peyton and D-Day. And all of you, I've got a plane to catch. Enjoy Denton Day for Free For All Friday. And over the weekend as well. Johnny Ball Game as well. This has been Westwood One Sports Night.
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11: Recent survey conducted by Common Sense Media found one-third of teenagers prefer AI companions over humans for serious conversations. There's a term for that, social offloading. And experts we talked to warned that this habit could be stunting emotional growth, leaving an already isolated generation who came of age during the pandemic even less prepared for the messiness of human interaction. Sure, AI can help you polish whatever it is you're looking to say, but that's not very human, right? It's the messiness that makes our interactions with each other so real. It's also what makes them so validating, help us to develop our confidence, our voice, our deep bonds with each other. Psychiatrists we talked to encouraged turning to family or friends when you're struggling to express yourself. They are keen to help. I'm Dr. Sanjay Gupta, helping you live a better life.
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Yours truly is on cloud nine, trying to sound stoic and composed, but inside of my head and in my heart, it's a discoteca, just dancing, wanting to take my shirt off and wave it around my head like a helicopter. As the great North Carolina philosopher Sir P.D. Pablo once said, I am, like P.D. Pobbs, a North Carolinian that is a diehard, lifelong Carolina Hurricanes fan. Watching what they did to win in overtime tonight to knot up the Stanley Cup Finals, this is going to be a great show. And morale is high. But let's get to a headline that should be receiving more attention than it is in the NFL this week. Myles Garrett being traded to the LA Rams has kind of neutered the A.J. Brown headline. A.J. Brown going from the Eagles to the Patriots. Also, it's felt like a foregone conclusion for a while, so there was no shock factor in it. But New England won the AFC. They make that move. And in the aftermath of such a move, rosters across the league pretty much set at this point, post-June 1, it's become clear that we've never seen this century a more wide-open conference in the NFL than what the AFC currently is. We are seeing history here. And it goes back to what the secret sauce of the NFL is. The secret sauce of the NFL, what makes it great, is how the league sells hope. If you want to get back to the playoffs and being great, here's the NFL draft. You had a bad record, that night's all about hope. The league constructs its rules to help bad teams get better, good teams pushing them to the center, pushing everybody to the center. So that way, when the schedules release, teams can look at their slate and say, that's a win, that's a win, that's a win, that's a loss, we'll give it that, that's a win, that's a win, not knowing that games that they counted as wins, other fan bases are looking at their team saying, they're going to win the game that you thought was a win for you.

0: last season snapped a 12-year streak of either Patrick Mahomes, Tom Brady, or Peyton Manning appearing in the Super Bowl. Think about how nuts that is. A dozen seasons, three quarterbacks. And that doesn't even account for Brady and Manning, six combined Super Bowl appearances in the 2000s. So this century, the AFC largely has belonged to a small pocket of teams. And there's a chance that Kansas City will not be back to the level this year. It didn't really upgrade at receiver. Mahomes' health is still a question mark. Travis Kelce and Chris Jones' days, their best days, are probably behind them. And the odds tell you the whole story. Odds makers have no idea who to make the favorites in the AFC. The Bills and Ravens right now are the two front runners, courtesy of our friends at DraftKings. Yet, both those teams fired their head coaches after last season. Both teams have quarterbacks that have won MVPs, been in the league for nearly a decade. Neither have made it to Super Sunday. Betting favorites to get there this year, those two teams. The Patriots, as mentioned, won the AFC. Just added A.J. Brown this week. Fourth best odds. The Broncos had the best record in the AFC. Home field in the AFC playoffs. Nearly won the AFC championship with their backup. Yet, they don't have the top odds, second best odds, third best odds, fourth best odds, fifth best odds, sixth best odds, or seventh, eighth best odds. Denver traded for Jaylen Waddle. They had the best record in the AFC. The eighth best odds. Essentially, what DraftKings is telling you by making them eighth when it comes to odds, the team that finished with the best record in the AFC is not favored to make the playoffs at all in 2026. That's how crazy the AFC is right now. And the reality is, there are more teams than that can win the AFC. There are more teams, as we just illustrated, that can win the AFC than there are playoff spots. There are more teams that can win the AFC than there are teams that can't win the AFC. See, we just mentioned the Ravens, the Bills, the Patriots, the Broncos, four teams. We mentioned the Kansas City Chiefs, five teams. You know who we didn't mention? The Jags, the Texans, the Steelers, the Chargers. You want to know what those four teams have in common? All four of those teams won double-digit games in 2026 or 25. Yet, that's nine teams so far that we listed. Two of the teams that we've mentioned in this segment are guaranteed not to make the playoffs. And let's not forget about the Bengals, who have one of the four best quarterbacks and great weapons, and they just went all in, bringing in Dexter Lawrence, one of the biggest moves of the offseason. The Colts, they've pushed their chips to the center of the table too. It's insanity how loaded the AFC is. There are only seven playoff spots, so there are going to be multiple quality teams being left out. So the question we're posing, who is the best team in the AFC? Who should be seen as the favorites to get to the Super Bowl? We know that the Rams, the 49ers, the Seahawks, okay, the NFC, there seems to be a clear tier at the very top. In the AFC, there is not. Who's the favorite? 310-840-4910. Who should the favorite be? You tell us. 310-840-4910. Mr. Positive, up first this hour. Let's make it a good one to start off the hour. Mr. Positive in Michigan, who should be the favorites to win the AFC in 2026?
1: Boom, shakalaka, Josh Graham. Hey, real quick before

0: my thing. I'm going to make you feel good. I'm very depressed with my Las Vegas Knights. And
1: why are you a Knights fan?
0: Because I just feel that, here's the thing, Josh. Detroit Red Wings are going to lose Dylan Larkin.
1: Stop it. You don't just inherit new teams because your team is struggling, Mr. Positive.
0: No. I like Las Vegas Knights because, number one, I'm a huge Elvis fan. Number two, what they've done since they're an inchoate, just beginning team that's only been around for like 12, 13, 14 years, maybe it's that, and they've been into the playoffs and the finals and the semifinals, if you will.
1: But you're a Red Wings fan.
0: Nah, I'm really not, Josh. I mean, I like certain things about the Red Wings, but...
1: You know who Dylan Larkin is!
0: He's our center, he's our captain, and he...
1: You just said our!
0: Pardon?
1: You just said our center!
0: Yeah, but not... He's the Detroit Red Wings center. And okay. I'm just... It's weird, Josh. Here's the thing.
1: It is very weird. I can agree with you on that. How about you tell me who the best team in the AFC is?
0: Very good. Buffalo Bills, because of Josh Elvis Allen, and he just can do it. He's the MVP. He makes things happen. He's going to make it happen, Josh. God, you've got a great name. He's got a great name. But you have two of the best players in hockey on your team out of 100, and the Red Wings have 5, and look what your team did, and the Las Vegas Knights have 5. But I got to tell you, I mean, you should be proud of your Carolina Hurricanes, and it's going to be a hell of a series, and I'll be thinking of you. Hopefully you'll be thinking of Mr. Positive. It's going to be a hell of a series, my friend, and thanks for taking my call.
1: Thank you, Mr. Positive. Everybody,
0: go for your dreams. Thanks, Josh.
1: Yes, and boom shakalaka, the whole deal. There goes Mr. Positive. D-Day, I'm sorry. If you know who Dylan Larkin is, you know something about the Red Wings. And then he called him our center. I don't want to hear depressed Vegas fans today who are actually Red Wing fans.
2: I hear that. Just be careful. You said our when referring to the Panthers a couple times.
1: No!
2: Oh, I did not.
1: Yeah,
2: when you argue with Linnell, there are a couple hours that slip in there with the Panthers, with the Hornets. Yeah, be careful
1: there,
2: bro.
1: No, I guarantee you that's never happened with the Hornets. I did grow up a Panthers fan, but I view it as like recovering Panther fan. Like when you cover the team for a decade and they're the worst team in football for that decade or for 8 years, it's not fun. You're not really rooting for anything anymore. You just can't be hurt or feel anything regarding that team. Like, I'm at the point with the Hornets, I just never have felt that. It's just never been a thing. With the Panthers, at one time it was, but the Hurricanes and Orioles have been sustained. I love the team, even if they've been bad. 9-year playoff drought for the Hurricanes, still love them. Orioles, being the Baltimore Orioles, still love them. Just kind of feeling some regret that I had a credential for tonight and wasn't in the building for Canes Vegas game 2, even though I was there for game 1. At least we know there's a game 5 now. So you can bet your bottom dollar a week from tonight, I will not be in the chair that I'm sitting in right now tapping on this microphone. Let's go to Mo, who's in Chicago. 310-840-4910. Mo, we have a nomination for the Buffalo Bills. Who do you say should be the favorites in the AFC?
3: AFC belongs to the Denver Broncos. That defense is filthy. Bo Nix, another year, he's filthy. You add Jalen Waddle, R.J. Harvey for another year under his belt. That team is going to be hard to beat, especially in the elevation in Denver.
1: Shout out to my guy,
3: also,
1: Justin Strnad.
3: Special shout out in the NFC. I think the only team that can figure out the Rams is going to be Ben Johnson and the Bears.
1: Well, don't sleep on the 49ers yet either, or even the Seattle Seahawks in that division. I'm with you. Don't crown the Rams yet, but I don't know if we can limit the scope that way. Mo, appreciate the call. Shout out to Justin Strnad from Wake Forest on that Bronco defense, Jaquan McMillan, East Carolina Pirate, my alma mater. who had that key interception against the Bills. Like that nomination. Are we going to get any agreement from people, though? We have a Bills nomination. We have a Broncos nomination. Steph is in Santa Cruz. Steph, what is your nomination for who should be the favorites in the AFC?
3: The guy beat me to the punch. Denver Broncos.
1: So some agreement. Why?
3: Yeah, Denver Broncos and then Loftus pick. You heard it first.
1: Okay.
3: The Denver Broncos drafted Jonah Coleman, right?
1: Mm-hmm.
3: Okay, Jonah Coleman, Rookie of the Year. Lock it.
1: Jonah Coleman for Rookie of the Year. Okay.
3: Watch. Jonah Coleman. Hey, and really quick.
1: I get it. I West Coast fans know it, man. I mean, if we're talking about hashtag old school Pac-12 after dark, even though the Pac-12 doesn't exist anymore, I mean, the Dogs had some good teams out that way. So, okay. Fourth round pick.
3: Really quick, before I hang up, what betting platform did you say that they're saying that New England's not going to make it?
1: DraftKings.
3: Shout
1: out. Get on DraftKings.
3: I'm going to take that pick.
1: And hammer it. That's what you need to do. Get New on England's it. DraftKings. And hey, here's a tip for you. Use code Westwood. That's what I'd say as well. Use code Westwood on that. This show. We'll make
3: New
1: it happen.
3: New England's going
1: there
3: back.
1: You go.
3: They're going back.
1: Yeah. I like it. Steph, appreciate the call. That's great. Even though I kind of heard some contradiction there. He said the Broncos, and then he said the Patriots are going back, just trying to put the pieces together a little bit here. Trying to do that. But we do have some agreement. It is crazy that the Broncos had the best record, and they are not even favored to make the playoffs as of right now, because they have the 8th best odds, and there are only 7 spots. Just insanity how loaded the AFC is and how wide open the AFC is. We'll continue to take your nominees for the best team in the AFC, who the favorite should be at 310-840-4910. Transitioning to basketball as well. It turns out it's not just the New York Knicks fans struggling to find a way to get inside Madison Square Garden, and we'll tell you what we mean next on Westwood One Sports Night. 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
1: Denton Day, do I have permission to go on a quick drive-by rant on Hulu as a TV service? Do they have any partnerships with this show?
2: Not yet.
1: Why is Hulu 12 minutes behind every other service in terms of games, to the point where everybody else in my life to OT, that series knotted up at one win apiece? Our question this hour, post AJ Brown trade to the Patriots, who should be the betting favorite to win the AFC? Because more teams can win that conference than teams in that conference that can't win the AFC, it would seem, which is crazy. It's more wide open than it's ever been. D-Day, how would you answer the question? We've taken nominees on the Broncos and the Bills. Nobody's yet said the favorite to win the AFC, the Baltimore Ravens. What would be your answer?
2: So me and Mr. Positive, you know, we're aligned. That's my boy right there.
1: Buffalo. I think I'd say the LA Chargers. As crazy as that sounds. But we could take another six or seven calls and get six or seven different answers. Like, I bet you Big T in Atlanta. See, just trying to go to a city that doesn't have, or yeah, let's go to a city that doesn't have an AFC team in it and see what perspective we get. Big T, what team do you look at as the favorite to win the AFC?
3: Well, I think that, you know, if injuries and everything could stay away from Cincinnati. Cincinnati was in the, you know, in Super Bowl just a few years ago. And I think with the acquisition of some of their new players on defense, Jonathan Allen, Dexter Lawrence, and Boy Maffei. And also, you know, DJ Turner and Jordan Battle all coming back. Now, health is the key. Joe Burrow, when he's healthy, Joe Burrow is really one of, in my opinion, top three quarterbacks in football. And with Chase and Higgins and Chase Brown, if he could just stay healthy and the offensive people can stay healthy, Joe Burrow went to the Super Bowl, in my opinion, was not a great team. And I think this team got enough talent, if healthy, to go out there and beat. I like Buffalo, too. I like it, and I love the Los Angeles Chargers. That was the other one. But I'm going with Joe. I'm going with Joe.
1: I like it, Big T. I like it, Big T. See, you've made a really strong case, and I appreciate it. Like, and thank you for the call. The defense, adding Dexter Lawrence. The beauty is you can make a case for so many of these teams, but none of them are perfect. They're all flawed. You can make arguments against as well. Buffalo, you think they're going to be better without Sean McDermott when they promote from within? All right. Generally, that's not how this works. The Ravens didn't make the playoffs last year, fired a coach. How many first-year coaches get to the Super Bowl if you want to play that game? The Chargers, like a lot on their team, Justin Herbert hasn't won a playoff game. That D-line doesn't look very strong. Bengals, you made a good case, but how are they going to protect Joe Burrow? It's not random why Burrow keeps getting hurt. They don't protect the guy. Pine Needle writes in on Westwood One's YouTube channel. Steelers, Jaguars. Yeah, you can make cases for all of these teams. And you can make cases against. How about we go to Baltimore? Is that where Trills is going to make the case for the betting favorites? The Ravens? Trills, what say you?
4: Yeah, man. I don't see how. I respect what he's talking about, Joe Burrow and all that, but that's not it. Like, the Ravens, even though I'm a Ravens fan, I'm from Baltimore, so I might be slightly biased a little bit. I just know what we're capable of doing when we fully locked in. Like Lamar said, lock in. And when we locked in, ain't no injuries or not like that. Like, we really can't be beat. We beat ourselves more times than not. And I really just got a feeling that this year, Jesse Minter, and Doyle, you're going to do that thing. They bringing that strong mentality here. And it's just like the little thing we've been missing. Even though we first here in Baltimore, we just needed that fresh start. And I think this is going to be the thing that put us over the edge. I know he's a first-year coach, so I don't expect, like, the Super Bowl, but I do kind of. You get what I'm saying? Like,
1: mm-hmm.
4: I just think that we really locked in this year, and I don't see Myles Garrett gone. So like the division ain't it, like, and they been nice giving us 12 wins. But if you were to look at our schedule though, like Lamar Jackson in the NFC, you know his record over there. Like it's really not a tough schedule. I really don't see how we don't win a division, how Lamar Jackson don't have home field in the playoffs, and the playoffs don't come to Baltimore. I just don't see how it don't happen.
1: Hey Trills. Do you like the Orioles as well? How about nine of the last 13, man? Nine of the last 13. Let's not forget about. See, I'm an Orioles fan. I was born in Baltimore, didn't adopt the Ravens because I moved to North Carolina before the Ravens were a thing. But tell you what, birds, watch out for the birds. Appreciate the call, Trails. Good to hear from you. This is the beauty of the NFL, where you have one fan of one divisional team making the case for don't know how they don't win the division and they're not the favorite to win the AFC, go to the Super Bowl. And yet we have Garrett who's calling from a division rival in favor of a division rival. I would imagine given he's calling from Pittsburgh and I'd love to hear that case. You just heard a Raven fan make the case for Baltimore. Garrett, what's the case for the Steelers?
5: I think we got the quarterback. If we can just get more defensive players, I think we might have a shot. Because our defense last year hurt us way more.
1: The offseason's over, man. Teams are set. Free agency happened. The draft happened. When are you getting these players?
5: Trade deadline.
1: Okay, trade deadline. Okay, so we're looking into the season already. Got to wait until the trade deadline. That's generally not a good you're not making a great case right now for why the Steelers should be the best team in the AFC if we're already talking about needing to add players at the deadline.
5: Sorry, it's my first time calling onto a radio station.
1: No, it's great. It's great to have you, Garrett. It is. I'm just trying to follow here. You excited about Aaron Rodgers being back?
5: Yeah.
1: All right. I like it. Well, thank you. I hope you'll call us back. It's good to hear from you, Garrett, in Pittsburgh. Appreciate it. Hope you'll give us a shout back. It's pretty good stuff. Real quickly, circling to basketball. Ticket prices are insane for game three of the NBA Finals, the first finals game in New York City this century. You're talking about $7,000, $8,000 trying to get into that building. This week we learned, though, it's not just fans that are having difficulty getting inside Madison Square Garden. Common sense did not prevail with this insane story regarding Duke basketball and its non-conference date with the reigning champion Michigan Wolverines. If you missed it, and you might have, these two teams supposed to meet Amazon Prime right before Christmas, MSG, it's the perfect setting for this matchup. MSG's the mecca. These are two top five teams, including the national champs of the Blue Devil program that always draws well in New York City. But this game, we learned yesterday, is being moved from MSG to Miami. And are they playing in the home of the Miami Heat? No. They're playing in the Miami Marlins baseball stadium. College basketball at a baseball stadium over the Mecca. Seems like an affront to the sport how this could happen. So let's answer two basic questions. Why did the game move? Well, apparently, certain conferences, the Big Ten and the ACC, have, air quote, territorial rights in certain states, and the Big Ten has its TV partner, Fox. The ACC has its TV partner, ESPN, and those TV partners are feeling a bit butthurt. Hey, because we have these territorial rights with these conferences and the games at MSG, and You have Syracuse that's in the state of New York, and you have Rutgers that's right there in the Big Ten. This game should be on Fox. This game should be on ESPN rather than Prime. And because there was some trouble and some fighting and they couldn't get to officially signing the dotted line on having the game at MSG, Duke and Michigan said, screw it. We're going to go play this game somewhere else where you don't have, air quote, territorial rights. So they moved it to Miami. Next question you might have. Why Miami? Why a baseball park? Well, this is the part that's kind of interesting. Miami Marlins owner Bruce Sherman lives in Boca Raton. He's been a major donor to the Florida Atlantic basketball program dating back to when Dusty May led the Owls to the Final Four a few years ago. He's been trying to get Dusty May to play in his ballpark, apparently, the last couple of years, returning to the state of Florida. So there's the connection to get this thing done. As for John Shire at Duke, it's been an interesting time to be him. It goes well beyond working through this drama and building one of the best rosters going into next year. You might have saw last weekend the Spurs assistant that's the hot name on the market in coaching, Sean Sweeney, he chose the Orlando Magic over the Dallas Mavericks. There was a report last week from Brett Siegel. The Mavericks wanted Sean Sweeney, and if they didn't get Sean Sweeney, they might look in the collegiate ranks and prioritize a coach that coached Cooper Flagg, their star, in addition to Derek Lively and Marvin Bagley, and Kyrie Irving's even down there. He's a former Blue Devil as well. Now, Mark Stein's reporting that the Mavs are expected to pursue conversations with Shire. I briefly saw John Shire at game one of the Stanley Cup Finals in Raleigh on Tuesday. It was more of a, hey, how you doing type of thing. He was put on the scoreboard. He was booed. It happens when you're the Duke coach and you're in the building of one of your rivals, NC State. And there are a lot of Tar Heel fans in the building as well. Common sense not prevailing when it comes to Duke having a game that's one of the marquee games in all of college basketball, facing the reigning champion Michigan Wolverines, being moved from the Mecca at MSG to play in the Miami Marlins baseball park. 310-840-4910 if you want in. Jeff is in Dayton, Ohio. Is Dayton Browns country or Bengals country? After trading Myles Garrett, I don't care. Are there Browns fans that still would make the case that they can win the AFC? Are you advocating for the Bengals here? I'm trying to figure it out, Jeff.
6: Yes, sir. I'm advocating for the Bengals. Number one, I heard Joe Burrow, well, I didn't hear it, but I read a comment that he said that this is the best team assembled for him since he's been there. So he's got everything he's wanted is there. There's nothing left. That offense is like ready to go.
1: As long as they can protect him.
6: Well, listen, there's probably about 8 or 9 teams trying to get those 7 spots in the AFC. Now, I'd say the top 7, all they're trying to do is get where they're slotted at in the playoffs, you know? Because I think the top 7 that you named and others have is, will be there. There are 7 very good teams.
1: Oh, I rattled off 11. There are only 16 teams in the conference. I rattled off 11. Like, you tell me who doesn't belong in this group here. Like, you look at the you got the Chiefs, the Bills, the Ravens, who are 2 of the 3 didn't make the playoffs last year, 2 of the 3 best odds to win the AFC this year. Then you got the Patriots, who won the AFC last year. Then you have the Broncos, who had the best record in the AFC last year. And then you get into the Jags, who won 13 games, the Texans, who made the playoffs and won 11 games, the Steelers won double-digit games, the Chargers won 11 games. Like, I just rattled off right there 9 teams, and then your Bengals, who are going all in, and the Colts have pushed their chips in. Let's not forget they had one of the best records in the AFC before Daniel Jones got hurt. That's 11 teams.
6: Now, listen, have you ever seen a better balanced conference in football in years than the AFC?
1: No, that's exactly what I'm talking about. It's the most wide open, and I'm up against it. So it's good to hear from you. I hope you give us a shout back. 310-840-4910. Thank you for the call from Ohio. It's the most wide open we've ever seen the AFC this century. The last 12 years, we've seen a Super Bowl that's featured Patrick Mahomes, Tom Brady, or Peyton Manning in every single one. And the previous decade prior to that, six Super Bowl appearances by Manning and Brady combined. Dominance. Not a lot of teams from the AFC. And this year, it's wide open right now, and that makes it a whole lot of fun. Last call for those calls, 310-840-4910. Who should be the favorites in the AFC? 310-840-4910. And since there isn't an NBA game for us to watch tonight, we decided to play our own NBA game. And that's next on Westwood One Sports Night.
0: The Knicks stole Game 1 in San Antonio. Can the Spurs even the series with a win at home? Or will New York head home to the Big Apple with a big 2-0 lead? The NBA Finals, Game 2, tomorrow night. Westwood One Sports.
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8: You ever wake up in the middle of the night or maybe first thing in the morning and notice drool on your pillow? Unless you're sleeping next to someone who hasn't already seen all your good, bad, and ugly, it's probably not that big a deal and not anything to worry about unless it's something that just started happening recently. When people drool at night, it's often because of a stuffy nose, acid reflux, or being a mouth breather. People who sleep on their stomach or side are more likely to drool than someone who sleeps on their back. But in some cases, drooling at night can be a warning sign of something more serious, like dental issues, sleep apnea, or even early symptoms of Parkinson's disease. If you're at all concerned about this, the best place to start is with an ENT doctor, an ears, nose, and throat doctor. They can recommend a sleep study to possibly get some answers. I'm Dr. Sanjay Gupta, helping you live a better life.

0: captured the night. Game two of the finals, Friday night. We'll play an NBA game of our own in just a second, but last call for phone calls on this topic. Who should be the betting favorite to win the AFC, or who should be viewed as the favorites to go to the Super Bowl from that conference post-AJ Brown trade to the New England Patriots? We've taken a lot of calls. Nobody has said the Patriots yet. Don't know why I'm whispering. 310-840-4910. Let's see what Mike in Detroit thinks. Mike, who should be the favorites? Mike? I think we lost Mike. How about we go to Brandon, who's in Pittsburgh? You're not going to say the Steelers, are you, Brandon?
1: No, absolutely not. I'm not that insane. No, yeah, absolutely not. We're in a division with Lamar Jackson and Joe Burrow. In fact, I have my pick would probably be the Bengals. You know, it's a quarterback-driven league, so you think of the AFC, Allen, Jackson, Burrow, Mahomes. I guess you want to throw Herbert in there, sure. Mahomes coming back from an injury. Allen and Lamar both have new head coaches, and, you know, Burrow – I think this is an important year for him, you know, with this team and maybe determining his future. And it really does seem like they probably have the best team around him. And to be honest, as a Steelers fan, when we play Lamar Jackson, I'm not that scared. When we play Burrow, I am scared.
0: That's outstanding. So the Bengals, okay. And this is coming from a Steelers fan.
1: And I also want to make a quick comment about why tonight's game makes me want to root for your Canes, and it kind of links to the
0: tell
1: Penguins.
0: Me, but tell me, jump aboard, become a Caniac.
1: Well, you know, honestly, my heart was with Vegas because, you know, they took Fleury. Fleury took him to a cup that first year. You know, he didn't win it with him or anything. And I was kind of butthurt about the Gensel trade because we really didn't get anything back for him at all. But you know, after thinking about it and
0: neither
1: seeing tonight's
0: game,
1: man,
0: he decided to sign with Tampa.
1: Yeah, it really reminds me of the 09 Cup win with the Penguins after they didn't win for almost 20 years. You know, in fact, we beat your Canes in those Eastern Conference Finals. And it, you know, I guess, you know, seeing Jordan Stahl out there is a little bit nostalgic. Mm-hmm. So, you know, I think I had a little change of heart tonight. You know, I've seen those fans that really remind me of Pittsburgh in 09, man. Rowdy, and I love it.
0: Welcome aboard, Brandon. Welcome aboard the bandwagon. I love it. Let's go, Canes. There goes Brandon in Pittsburgh. An excellent call. One more for now. Chance is in Alabama. Chance, do I even need to guess who you're going to nominate as the favorite to win the AFC?
2: Yo, thank God you took my call. So it's definitely the Bills, and here's why. Lamar Jackson cannot be trusted in the playoffs. Burrow cannot stay healthy. I'm not convinced the Bengals' defense is going to be head and shoulders better. The Patriots have to play a big boy schedule this year.
0: Wait, was the logic for the Ravens? What was the logic for the Ravens?
2: Lamar's a choke artist in the playoffs.
0: And Josh Allen isn't?
2: No, let me say two things, man. Two things. 2 years ago, Kansas City Chiefs, right? Uh-huh. Spagnoli calls a blitz. Yeah. Three people rush. He throws the ball. It looks like it's just a prayer, right? It's Dalton Kincaid in his arms. He drops it. Their first-round pick, the tight end. They would have put him in great field goal position. Now, Mahomes would have had a little bit of time left, which he's done before. But, man, they had a good shot of winning. Last year, right, people want to bring up that fumble that Josh had. They love to bring that up. But here's the deal.
0: How about the overtime pick?
2: Yeah. You want to go watch the replay on that overtime pick? He threw a dime, and the receiver fell on his back and had the ball ripped out. That's on the receiver. How is that on Josh? He couldn't have threw a better ball.
0: I didn't call Josh Allen a choker. I called the Bills chokers. 13 seconds isn't on Josh, but it is the Bills. This is a team sport.
2: Head coach is gone.
0: That doesn't mean the guy who's only been good when equipped with great quarterbacks is going to be better. He was great with Joe Burrow in college, and then he was great with Josh Allen in Buffalo. If only we had a sample of Joe Brady without being with Drew Brees or Joe Burrow or with now Josh Allen. Oh, wait. In Charlotte, he got fired in year two. Didn't even make it through the end of year two. And we know that guy's going to be better than Sean McDermott? I don't know that.
2: He's good with Josh Allen. I don't care what he did in Carolina.
0: I bet he is. I bet he is. But
2: he's good,
0: again,
2: with, he's good
0: when you're
2: with,
0: the head
2: he's
0: coach,
2: good with a good quarterback.
0: It's a team sport. And again, I appreciate the call, Chance. It's good to hear from you. Buffalo's the case. I hear the case for it. But the problem is, I just don't know if you're going to be better than you were last year. And obviously last year, it wasn't good enough. D-Day, what is this game that's going viral on the internet?
3: This is like right up my wheelhouse. I'm a little bit of a nerd when it comes to these sorts of things. So it's a game called 82-0.
0: Is this Immaculate Grid?
3: It's like that, but better. So it takes you a website and you get a spin. You get a spin, and in that spin, it gives you a team and an era that you're picking from. And you got to fill out a roster of five, right? In every position, you get a new spin, right? So you like, if you spin it once, you could get like the Lakers from the 70s, right? So you pick one person, likely Kareem Abdul-Jabbar, put him at the center, and then you spin again. And then it could be, you know, your Bobcats from like the 2000s, which is one that
0: I saw this, and you get, and you can re-spin once for the team or the era, correct?
3: Right. And there's two different versions that you can play it. There's a version that's called Hoop IQ, which is how real OGs do it, where there's no stats. And then you can play a version where you get stats. Because what you're doing is you're picking a player from that particular era.
0: Yeah.
3: So like, for example, I had one earlier today where I got Alex English with Denver in the 90s. And his season in the 90s was a fine season. But in the 80s is when he was averaging like 28 a game. So I got 19 points rather than the 28 points. So you got to be really particular about what year.
0: I agree. I'm Hoop IQ as well, especially because practically speaking, I need to be in order to get this right. So let's play the game. We're limited on time. Let's put together my 82-0 team. You throw it my way. Hoop IQ edition. What's the first team, first era?
3: All right, so we're going Hoop IQ. I'm giving you your first spin, and your first spin is the San Antonio Spurs in the 2000s. Lot to pick here.
0: Tim Duncan, power forward.
3: Yeah. Felt like that one was going to be pretty easy there. So you're going to put him at power forward. You do have the option if you want to put him at center, but you want to keep center open?
0: I do.
3: Okay. So we're putting Tim Duncan at power forward. Spin number two. So Tim Duncan's there. You got the Atlanta Hawks of the 2000s.
0: I'm going to change my team.
3: Okay, so you don't want Joe Johnson. You don't want ISO Joe.
0: I don't.
3: Okay, so you're going to change your team. Your new team for the 2000s is the Miami Heat.
0: Dwayne Wade, shooting guard.
3: Okay, so you do have the option of putting him at point guard, but you want him at shooting guard.
0: Of Shaq. Yeah, I do. Oh, I have the option of point guard?
3: You can put Dwayne Wade at point guard if you would like. Yeah, certain players you can put at multiple
0: positions.
3: Okay,
0: I'm going to put him at point guard.
3: All right, so you put him at point guard.
0: Yeah.
3: Spin number three.
0: I'll put him at point guard. Next one.
3: You have Duncan at the power forward. You have Dwayne Wade at the point guard. And you have Chicago in the 80s for spin number three.
0: Michael Jordan, shooting guard.
3: There you go. Michael Jordan at the shooting guard.
0: Going to have to speed this up. Got two more.
3: Yeah, two more, a center and a small forward open. You get the Clippers in the 90s. Oh, God.
0: Re-rack era.
3: Please get you the Clippers of the 2010s. There you go. You get a small forward or a center.
0: We're going to go Blake Griffin.
3: Yeah, I was going to say Blake Griffin at the center is probably your best bet. Final spin, you get a small forward from the 2000s with the Cleveland Cavaliers. I'm going to fill that one in for you if that's okay.
0: LeBron James.
3: You're going to
0: How many
3: LeBron
0: wins?
3: LeBron James. And you get an A plus on this one, 75-7.
0: Oh, that's a damn good team, though. Can you send that to me? That's pretty good. Dwayne Wade, Michael Jordan, LeBron James, might have heard of him, Tim Duncan, and Blake Griffin. Pretty solid 82-0 team. Pretty solid stuff. Coming up, why you shouldn't crown the LA Rams Super Bowl champs just yet, or maybe even champions in their division. Keep it here, locked to Westwood One Sports Night.
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11: 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But are they safe? And do they really work? Well, first, let's talk about actual magnesium. That's an essential mineral that is needed for more than 300 different processes in the body, according to one dietitian. And most people get enough of it simply from the foods they eat. Now, if you're not getting enough, there are a few different types of supplements you can try. 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Now, when it comes to the science, we looked into this, and I gotta say, there's not a lot of strong evidence that magnesium supplements will actually help you sleep. 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And maybe it's those things then that help you get some better sleep. I'm Dr. Sanjay Gupta, helping you live a better life.
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0: to Raleigh, North Carolina, 30 minutes away from the place I grew up, of Youngsville, North Carolina, where a team I grew up following, the Carolina Hurricanes, knotted up the Stanley Cup Finals at one game apiece. We are being joined by the host, co-host of the Ovius and Giglio podcast, Joe Ovius, kind enough to drop by after the Carolina Hurricanes came back from the dead, 2-0 down in the third period to win in OT. How far do you have to go without risking overstatement, Joe, in describing how significant tonight was?
1: This was the series. This was the series. I don't know how else to put it. There's been a lot of criticism on Seth Jarvis, a lot of criticism on Sebastian Aho, even Freddie Anderson to a certain extent. And you need Anderson to settle down after that first period. No juice in this building. And then all the questions about Jarvis, is he hurt? Is he gripping too tight? Is he in his head? He wants it so badly, all these things. Any breakthrough? And he broke through at an amazing time as we're still kind of processing a wild third period comeback that got started, mind you, the way the Canes have been successful this entire postseason, and that is the Stankoven line. He's an absolute dog, man. I know that gets overused a lot, but he is an absolute dog and got the thing going, gave them some life, gave this building some juice. Jankowski, who's been snake bit this entire postseason, having goals taken off the board, it stands, right? And then, of course, the captain, mistake by, I understood why Tortorella decided to challenge that goalie interference situation. I get why he did it. But what I love about the NHL, when it comes to their challenge system, there's consequences for losing your challenge. Gets the Canes on the power play.
0: Greatest rule.
1: And the captain gets it done in Jordan Staal, right? So really, that third period comeback and the way they won in overtime has been the Canes all season long. We get so focused on an individual player. We get so focused on a particular line. We get wrapped up in goalies because there's the NFLification of everything. We treat goalies like we treat quarterbacks, QB wins with a Z and all that kind of stuff. Canes don't operate that way. I mean, this is a deep team with guys who step up, multiple guys step up. And I had jotted down, Josh, an entire freaking monologue in my notebook here, right? And during the second intermission, about how the Canes just weren't ready for the moment. And Vegas was, and here the Canes are once again getting knocked out by a team that seems to be ready for the moment. They've been in these situations before, Florida before that in the Eastern Conference Finals, Vegas in their short time as an NHL franchise, 3 Stanley Cup appearances. They are ready for the moment. They know what this is about. Canes still don't. Third period changed all that. So now they're up 1-1, or that was 1-1, and it's a 5-game series now. And we'll see what happens in Vegas.
0: It's Joe Over.

0: nowhere. A few games over 500 2 months ago. I mean, you're third in the awful Pacific Division, overlooked often Pacific Division. Lost 12 of 17 games. You fire your coach. And now, since then, you are just on an absolute tear. 21-0-1. 21-4-1, pardon, going into tonight. Just insanity how well they've been playing. But tell people who might just look at the star power in this series, and a lot of it's on Vegas' side, Mitch Marner and others, why Carolina might be the better squad when this series ends.
1: You talk about a team of destiny. By the way, do you have an echo? Is that on your end or my end?
0: Oh, yeah, well, I think it might be just on. I don't think it's going over the air. That's the
1: okay. Just double checking. I don't want you guys to worry here. Anyway, you talk about Vegas being a team of destiny or something like that. Man, nobody likes Vegas. They're not a good story. You know, I'm sorry. They're just not a good story. I know how you're trying to frame it. They bring in Tortorella because they were underachieving. I get all that kind of stuff. You've got Hart and Nett. Again, not a heartwarming story. Okay. So this, I'm going to push back a little bit on the idea that maybe this is kind of team of destiny. It's one of those things where it's like, Empire Strikes Back. The villain's going to get away with this one, aren't they? That's what Vegas is. That's what this would have been. Also, people get, I don't know about you, but people don't like new money. Right? This organization's been around since, what, 2017, and they've already won a cup. This is their third appearance. Like, you got to earn that. It's been 20 years for the Canes, okay? So I don't necessarily buy the idea that Vegas is some sort of team of destiny or something you can, like, you know, be in awe. I think a lot of people want the Canes to win. And regardless of what the ESPN, ABC broadcast might make with PK Subban, I don't think people want Vegas to win outside of people in Vegas. So that's how I can read that.
0: What are your plans in Vegas when you get out that way?
1: Survive.
0: Survive.
1: Keep my shirt on.
0: Survive. Mm-hmm.
1: That's all I care
0: about. Let's transition things for a second. Let's get to the Russell Wilson news. You have this platform. We're on in 300 markets across the country right now. And I believe Russell Wilson to be a fascinating figure. We spent most of the night talking about him last night in terms of his influence. Bryce Young, Kyler Murray, Baker Mayfield, they owe a debt to Kyler because prior to Russell, if it wasn't for Russell Wilson, guys like who look like those quarterbacks I just named aren't being taken number one in the draft the way that they were. So an influential player, an interesting career, 10 Pro Bowls. But let's go back to the beginning. You've been based in the Triangle area of North Carolina for such a long time. When's the first time Russell Wilson's name appeared on your radar screen? And what is the thing that that people might find most interesting about his pre-NFL football career?
1: Yeah, Russell Wilson has a fascinating story and an incredible connection with his father before he passed away. And the whole drive of Russell Wilson to play both sports is something that goes back to that connection with his dad. But people got to remember that when Russell got to NC State, it was really about Elliot Avent, NC State's baseball coach, who recently called it a career. Very successful career at NC State, nearly 30 years at the helm, couple College World Series appearances. One brutal ending, thanks to COVID. But Elliot Avent was the one that truly believed in Russell Wilson as a person, as a player, and somebody who's going to be able to do both. And there's also there's a Cignetti involved as well, because they didn't have room for him at Carolina. He could have been a target, okay? But they just, I believe it was, if I remember my recruiting right, they had this guy Greg Paulus, who was going to be the hot shot. I'm sorry, Mike Paulus, Greg Paulus' brother. Mike Paulus was supposed to be the truth, okay? So there's all sorts of butterfly effects that have Russell Wilson showing up to NC State. He was not somebody that was thought to be a starter. But when the first time I watched him play, you could easily tell he had something, especially at the college level, right? I mean, I'll never forget This is before.

0: Miami kind of was going through the wilderness back to where they are now with Mario Cristobal. It was at Carter Finley Stadium, and he was breaking ankles, man. And I mean, I looked at my dad, who was at the game with me, and I'm just like, this kid's different, man. But that desire to play through sports and his inability to really catch on with baseball made things complicated at NC State with the coach who took over. Because remember, Chuck Amato was the guy that was the coach at NC State while Elliott Avent kind of like helped bring him into the fold. He was not a Tom O'Brien guy. That would be Mike Glennon. Mike Glennon was a Tom O'Brien guy, the kind of quarterback that Tom O'Brien likes. So Russell made it very, very difficult to switch over. I mean, we see this in college all the time. It's like you might have the guy you recruited, you think he's going to be the truth. You got him for a couple of years, but you have a dude on campus that will not relinquish the job. That was Russell Wilson. But that dynamic with baseball complicated things, depending on who you ask, how these things played out. Tom O'Brien's got one version of the story. Russell Wilson has his own myth-making. But if there's one thing we know in sports, the winners are the ones who write the history. Okay. So Russell transferring to Wisconsin and having the kind of year that he had, being drafted, having immediate success, and taking over that sector. Remember, who was it? Was it Matt Capel that was supposed to be the guy in Seattle?
1: Matt Flynn.
0: I'm sorry, Matt Flynn. Thank you. I knew it was a Matt. So, you know, Matt Flynn, they bring in, I think they signed him like at the time, a pretty lucrative deal to be the starter. He took that job. And obviously, he goes on to win the Super Bowl. Could have had two if they just handed the ball off to Marshawn, but that's another story altogether. But like I said, the winners write the history here. Russell Wilson's biggest issue is that because he has his own myth-making, it makes him very difficult to put your arms around. And it's going to be an interesting thing that happens now when we start talking about his Hall of Fame potential. I think he's a Hall of Famer, you know, for the reasons that you just laid out, right? Like Drew Brees, he's out here doing it for the short Kings, right? And you get two Super Bowl appearances, you win one of them, right? And how it ended, you know, the Broncos, let's ride, the unceremonious end there with Sean Payton, you know, it not sticking in Pittsburgh. It's just the way football ends badly. That's something that old ECU coach Logan would say. Football ends badly. It just ended badly for Russell Wilson. But when you look at the totality of his career, I do think he's a Hall of Famer. I mean, if we sit here and talk about Eli Manning being a Hall of Famer, you could easily talk about Russell Wilson being a Hall of Famer.
1: 10 Pro Bowls.
0: Yeah.
1: I'll end it there. Because here's the list. He's one of 7 quarterbacks to ever do that. Johnny Unitas, so it's not just a recent development. Johnny Unitas, Aaron Rodgers, Brett Favre, Peyton Manning, Drew Brees, Tom Brady, Russell Wilson.
0: Yeah.
1: That's the list of people who have done that. Now, the ultimate question, though, is he going to be good at television?
0: No. I don't think he's going to be good at television. Unfortunately for Russell Wilson, and I know this from having interviewed him a couple of times, he is not somebody who is willing to say things that might upset people. Okay. And unfortunately, in the take business, you got to be willing to say some things that people might not like. And he's not the first to deal with this. Okay. I'm not picking on Russell Wilson specifically. I'm simply saying that a lot of folks that look the part, okay. Russell Wilson's a handsome man. He's married a second.
1: Yeah.
0: I can see why Sierra married him, right? I just don't know. As my co-host Joe Giglio said, he's essentially grits without the butter, without the salt. Just no seasoning whatsoever. It's bland. And nobody likes unseasoned grits, okay? And that's kind of Russell Wilson in that dynamic. He talks in football platitudes, kind of a football robot. It works as a player because I'm not expecting you to do that. So unless Russell Wilson's got some sort of Tony Romo in him that gave nothing when he was actually playing and said all the basic, I'm not going to give you an answer, say bland things, and then he turns out to be this like really exciting, energetic guy out of the gate as he was with CBS. I don't, and I know he's going to be with CBS. I don't know if he's going to be good at TV, man.
1: Joe Ovius is joining us from Raleigh, North Carolina, Stanley Cup Finals, Game 2. It's late over there. Drunkle Sam writes in, I think Joe was my Econ 101 professor at college, also saying, where do those steps behind you go? I believe that's where the gummy worms are. And a question I'm asking, this is our question of the hour. You've seen Good Will Hunting, where there's the classic scene where Robin Williams is telling us how he gave tickets away to Game 6 of the 1975 World Series, the Red Sox, to see about a girl. That's how I'm feeling right now, Joe, because I had credentials for tonight, mm-hmm. and I decided to host this show instead. And if the Canes come back and win this series, that's going to be one of my great regrets. So I'm glad I got to at least vicariously be in the building through you and you dropping by on the national platform. Thank you, Professor Joe.
0: Well, I mean, if you were here and they lost, then we know who to blame. So maybe you just can't come back.
1: Yeah, there's a Dave Doran joke there to be told. Ovius and Gilio, actually, you can find.
0: It was if the Canes, actually, Dave Doran's off the hook. For context important here for your audience. Come on, Josh. I'm not a national radio host, and I got to teach you freaking Radio 101 on context, my dude.
1: It was more just a line at the end.
0: Are you up against the break? How much time do you have here?
1: I got 30 seconds.
0: Okay, 30 seconds. Dave Doran, NC State football coach. NC State fans are very much like over Dave Doran, and they think he has this like bad mojo. So he cranks the siren up until game one, like a final. The only game the Canes lost was the one where Dave Doran cranked the siren here at home. So State fans were mad. Like, of course it's Dave Doran's fault. But Dave Doran's off the hook. Here's the reason why. If the Canes don't get this done, Bill Belichick's touched the Stanley Cup. You don't touch the Stanley Cup. They brought the cup to Belichick's office in Chapel Hill. Why? I don't freaking know. I guess they wanted the visual of all his Super Bowl championships with the Stanley Cup. And then he's touching it. And it's like, dude, you don't touch the cup. So if they lose, it's on Belichick.
1: That's exactly right. Joe Ovius, thank you so much for doing this. You get some sleep. I really do appreciate you spending the time.
0: Bye, Joe. You're the best.
1: There he goes. Joe Ovius joining us from Raleigh, America. Canes evening the series. But the question that we're asking is the one related to that. What's the game you're supposed to be at? What's the game that you decided to forego for whatever reason and you have regret about it years later? Because I think that's how I'm going to feel tonight. 310-840-4910 if you want. And in addition to that, there is this perception that we can just crown the LA Rams now Super Bowl champs. This week, the big news, Myles Garrett is now an LA Ram. But are we even sure we should crown him in the NFC West? That's next on Westwood One Sports Night. By the way,
2: the cover star of Madden NFL 27 has been released, and it's Chicago Bears quarterback Caleb Williams. Yo, fans in the Windy City, is this a good thing? The third-year quarterback is on Madden Curse Watch. Westwood One Sports.
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0: This is Westwood One Sports Night. Here's Josh Graham.
1: Ever since Myles Garrett was traded from the Browns to the Rams, there's been a coronation all throughout the week. Give them the Super Bowl now. Congratulations. In your home stadium, Valentine's Day 2027. The Rams are going to win it all because who's going to stop all that talent on Los Angeles' roster? But what if it isn't wise to

0: bet on LA to win it all. Or, to go a step further, even to win their own division. Perhaps we're jumping the shark here and reacting a little bit too strongly here in the summer months. Don't crown the LA Rams yet. It's not even a guarantee they win the NFC West. Are we just going to forget that the Super Bowl champion Seattle Seahawks occupy the West? What makes us think that Seattle is going to be that much worse than what we saw when they dominated the sport? That Seattle shouldn't be a favorite to defend its crown. Kenneth Walker means that much when you already have Zach Charbonnet? And the heart of the squad retained, JSN, Devin Witherspoon, Leonard Williams, and you could keep going down and down the list. They didn't just beat teams. They demolished playoff squads. They dump-trucked the New England Patriots in the Super Bowl. Don't forget that the San Francisco 49ers finished with the same record of 12-5. Same record as the Rams, that is, 12-5 last year. And let's do a quick thought experiment. Why is it that adding new players to your team is so much more discussed and so much more sexy and tantalizing than bringing back players to your team? Here's the thought experiment. Let's Men in Black style erase any memory we ever had of Fred Warner and Nick Bosa playing in a Niners uniform. Let's assume they played for another team during their career. Let's say the Niners go 12-5 like they did this past season, largely without those two players who might be pound for pound the two best players on the team. And then this offseason, whether it's via trade or via free agency, the 49ers sign Nick Bosa and Fred Warner. And they're going to get George Kittle back, too, who was hurt in the playoff game. Let's assume that those were the signings and trades that the 49ers made. How much differently are the Niners discussed? Well, they're probably being talked about the way that the Rams are being discussed. So assuming health for those three players that we just mentioned, again, you can make all the jokes you want about the, what do they call it, D-Day? Is it the substation, the energy station? What is it that's out that way?
1: I think it's the energy station, the one that's blasting them with all the rays deteriorating their knees.
0: That's it. It's coming for Mike Evans next. And maybe Christian Kirk. Don't forget that those are pretty good additions too, but assuming good health, those players are going to be every bit as impactful as Trent McDuffie or Myles Garrett, you could argue. Bosa, Fred Warner, George Kittle, and the Niners finished with the same record as the LA Rams. So it seems kind of absurd to just go and give it to the LA Rams, and maybe this point should be the finest point that we make. Just know that the odds are not in favor of the betting favorites, preseason at least, in the NFL. Since 1995, the preseason favorite to win it all in the NFL delivered on those expectations just four times. Four times in over 30 years. Those teams: Colts 2006, Patriots 2016 and 2018, Chiefs 2023. All three of those quarterbacks, they might be the three best quarterbacks of this generation or of this century. You can make the case that those three are the best. Two of them are dynastic quarterbacks. Are we really feeling that way about Matthew Stafford? And the LA Rams? Yeah, you won the MVP, but we sure he's going in that class? Nobody's close to LA's odds either, which is nuts. According to our friends at DraftKings, they sit at plus 550, while the next closest team sit at 10-1 odds or longer. So You going to crown him? If you're going to crown him, crown him, as another NFC West coach wisely said once upon a time. Just couldn't be me. Just couldn't be me. The question that we're asking this hour, 310-840-4910. What is the biggest regret that you have missing a game that you were supposed to be at? Because tonight, going to be honest, feeling a little bit of FOMO, a little bit of fear of missing out. Was just talking to my buddy Joe Ovius from the Ovius and Giglio podcast in the building at the Hurricanes Stanley Cup win, coming from behind to beat the Vegas Golden Knights. That is my lifelong diehard team, the Carolina Hurricanes. And I was credentialed to be there tonight. I went to game one. I decided, you know, don't get greedy, Josh. Go to game one. Then game five next week you can go to. And if there's a game seven, God willing, you can go to that in Raleigh. Don't get greedy. You don't want to leave Denton Day in the lurch or Mondo. You want to spend time with them. You want to talk to the audience. You're going to be off for the weekend, going to a wedding in Florida. That flight, by the way, leaves at 5:10 a.m. right after this show ends, and then going to be with Eastern time, and then I'm going to be on with Drake Toll soon after that. Commitment to the program here on Westwood One Sports. And I'm just experiencing some FOMO right now, not being at the game. If the Canes come back and win the series, that's going to be the one that you point to. This game, oh, this is when it happened. This is maybe one of the most impactful games in the history of the franchise, and you could have been there. So what is the regret that you have? A game that you could have been at, you should have been at, and you didn't end up going for whatever reason. 310-840-4910, if you want in on the show. We've got our bets to hand out in just a little bit. Graham's gambling, we do that each and every show. This is looking and shaping up to be a special, memorable Stanley Cup final. Just look at the sheer quality of these first two games. Carolina went up 2-0 on the scoreboard in game one. Vegas came back to win 5-4. Vegas led 2-0 nearly halfway into this third period. They're about to win. They're about to go up 2-0, winning both the games in Raleigh, getting a stranglehold on this series, going back to the desert. The Canes scored 3 goals unanswered to take the lead in the final minutes. And then Vegas gets a power play. They score to knot it up with about a minute and a half, 2 minutes to go. They go to OT. Seth Jarvis nets the winner. And this is probably the biggest overarching story of the first two games. Your stars have to be stars on the biggest stage. In game one, Carolina's top line, invisible. Until a late sequence where a forecheck allows for Andrei Svechnikov to squib a puck to Sebastian Aho, who set up Seth Jarvis, robbed by Carter Hart. And on the very next shift, Vegas scores Tomas Hertl, what eventually was the game-winning goal, less than 5 minutes to go. Tonight, Seth Jarvis netted the power play winner for Carolina. So robbed in game one, Seth Jarvis scores the game-winning goal to knot up the series at one apiece. It's going to be a special all-time type of Stanley Cup if these types of games is what we get throughout. It's going to be a long series. That's always good. If you're one of those booger picker nerds who say, who care about TV ratings for some reason, even though the ratings for game one were really good and assume tonight were really good. Oh, these are small market teams. Just think about the TV execs and the ratings. Who cares? People did this with Oklahoma City and Indiana. That was a fun series. It went 7. Unless you're a TV exec or you work in the league office or you're an owner, you have market share in the teams, you shouldn't be caring about ratings one bit. Just enjoy the hockey because it is really, really good. The drugs, it's the good drugs, and they're hitting pretty strongly. In Graham's Gambling, we have a prediction for Spurs-Knicks Game 2. And those bets are next on Westwood One Sports Night.
2: The Knicks stole Game 1 in San Antonio. Can the Spurs even the series with a win at home? Or will New York head home to the Big Apple with a big 2-0 lead? The NBA Finals, Game 2, tomorrow night. Westwood One Sports.
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21: Heart disease is still the leading cause of death here in the United States and around the world. But what if there was something you could do earlier in life to reduce the odds of becoming a statistic? Well, here in the United States, tens of millions of adults already take a statin to lower their cholesterol. But new guidance put out by the American College of Cardiology and the American Heart Association now emphasize that treating high cholesterol sooner could significantly reduce a person's lifetime risk of heart attack or stroke. How early are we talking? In your 30s, believe it or not. Of course, you need to talk to your doctor about whether statins are right for you, but you should know that the evidence is really starting to stack up that shows the earlier you get a jump on reducing lifelong exposure to plaque-causing lipids and lipoproteins, the better the odds are going to be for you. Make sure you get your cholesterol checked. That's the first step. I'm Dr. Sanjay Gupta, helping you live a better life.

0: 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Here's Josh Graham.
1: Last call for your submissions. What is the game you could have been at and most regret in hindsight having not gone? This is the reverse of the Goodwill Hunting situation where Robin Williams' character didn't go to the home run, didn't see the iconic Game 6 of the 1975 World Series, the Red Sox against the Reds. Didn't get to see it. And he was happy because he saw about a girl. Met his wife as it went. So I'm feeling some regret not being at Game 2 of Canes Vegas tonight with Carolina winning Game 2 of the Stanley Cup Finals 4-3 tonight. But there are a couple reasons I'm happy about that result. 310-840-4910 if you want in, by the way. And we get to those reasons right now in Graham's Gambling.
0: It's time for Graham's Gambling. Let's make some money.
1: D-Dang, some might consider it a bad beat. I consider it a good beat. If you had, as I did, Hurricanes team total over 3.5 goals, and Carolina hasn't scored nearly halfway into the third period, you're probably having some doubts. You're not feeling awesome, especially if you're a Canes fan and the team's down 2-0. But then, 3 unanswered goals and Vegas tying it up to force OT meant a fourth goal would hit your over. And that's exactly what happened with Carolina in OT, Seth Jarvis netting the winner. So my team wins. That's great. My team goes over 3.5 goals. That works as well. Let's focus our attentions on Game 2 of the NBA Finals. Friday night, Spurs kind of in the same shoes that the Carolina Hurricanes were in. Don't lose your first two games at home. Don't think that San Antonio is going to. D-Day, don't have the stat in front of me to back this up, but when the Spurs win in these playoffs, it doesn't really matter what the spread is generally. It's 6.5 points here, but when they win, they win Game 7 by 8. They win Game 6 by 27. They win Game 4 by 21. They win Game 1 even in double OT. That is a 7-point win, which would cover the number. Do they have a win these playoffs that are decided closer? A win. I know they lost to the T-Wolves at the last second, but do they have a win that is by a tight margin? I don't think there's one within 7 points that you're gonna find. So, with that in mind, we like San Antonio to win this series. We like San Antonio to win the game. Can't fake urgency. We're gonna lay the 6.5 points with the San Antonio Spurs. We're not messing with any of the props. Not getting good value on the threes, thinking that maybe Victor Wembanyama might attempt fewer than he did in Game 1. He attempted 9 threes in that game. We'll just leave it at that and get to the calls. 310-840-4910. Spurs minus 6.5. That is our bet for Game 2 of the NBA Finals. Let's hope that cashes out the same way. The bet cashed out tonight with Carolina going over the 3.5 goals team total. Jimmy is in Maryland. 310-840-4910 if you want, and that's been Graham's Gambling. Jimmy, you're on Westwood One Sports Night. What do you got?
2: Well, Mr. Graham, your team's got fortunate. Now, listen, I don't have a dog in the fight. I could care less who wins. I'm just a hockey fan. My team's long out of it. Your Canes swept the Flyers. But I will say this, though. If Braden McNabb doesn't get injured, doesn't get hit in the face with the puck, your team loses that game. The fact that they went down to five defensemen, that definitely, because then Tortorella didn't play, Lausanne, so he's really operating with four defensemen.
1: If you want to do the shoulda, woulda, coulda game, though, if you want to do that.
2: Oh, not shoulda, woulda, coulda, buddy. Come on now.
1: Braden McNabb. Okay, that's one play that happened in a hockey game, and it was unfortunate he got hurt. But if Carolina doesn't uncharacteristically turn it over to Braden McNabb, of all people, in game one when they're up 2-0 in the first period and all over Vegas, then maybe the tide doesn't turn where Vegas wins game one. We can do the hypothetical game all the way down the line.
2: Those are turnovers. Turnovers is not the same thing as you losing a player of Braden McNabb's stature. He's their best defenseman. Look, you could say the same thing for the guy Rasmus Anderson. He turned it over, and that led to the Canes' first goal in their comeback.
1: And I talked to Braden McNabb. I talked to Braden McNabb Tuesday night after the game. I'm a big fan of Braden McNabb. I was at the game Tuesday night working it, and he's a huge impact. And obviously him getting hurt, that is a very impactful thing. But that's hockey.
2: He's one of their original guys. Oh, I get it.
1: That's hockey, baby.
2: Look, full credit to the Canes for winning the game. I was just afraid. I'm glad they did, only because I was afraid I was looking at a sweep. I'm not kidding. And I'm no disrespect to the Canes, but I want to bring out some point that you made in an earlier show.
1: I was worried about
2: you mentioned
1: that
2: something about the Florida Panthers, and you were like, oh, you know, I think the Vegas Golden Knights, they might be closer to the Montreal Canadiens than the Florida Panthers. No way. If the Vegas Golden Knights played the Florida Panthers of last year, it'd be a 7-game series. They're much closer to the Florida, way closer to the Florida Panthers than they are the Montreal Canadiens.
1: Here's the problem with that, though. Again, I'll push back on this just to say, 2 months ago, this is a hockey team in one of the worst divisions in hockey that is only 500 and had lost 12 of 17 and fired their coach.
2: Yes,
1: I don't think that's
2: – you're forgetting
1: the Florida Panthers are an all-time wagon, and you're saying that this team is them?
2: And who won the Stanley Cup before Florida? Do you remember that team?
1: Well,
2: it was Vegas.
1: Yeah, but that was 3 years ago. Florida won back-to-back.
2: That's
1: a long time.
2: With half of the players – that's a long time. 3 years is a long time?
1: Yes.
2: No, it's not.
1: In sports?
2: No, it isn't. 30 years is a long time. 3 years is not a long time.
1: When you're,
2: they were the champions before Florida was the champions.
1: I understand that. I mean, Colorado, it's 2022. No, Tampa.
2: Colorado was the victim of playing Minnesota.
1: If you
2: Minnesota.
1: Don't think that – by the way, if 3 years isn't a long time, then why aren't the Florida Panthers in the playoffs? They missed the playoffs.
2: Because they got injured.
1: I mean, they won this –
2: because the Stanley Cup is a war. Because it's a war of attrition. You know that. It's football on ice, pretty much. It ain't basketball. You know,
1: Let's try to find some common ground on the way out. Are you an Orioles fan in Maryland? I just got to know, because I'm an Orioles fan.
2: I actually was born in New York, so I'm a Yankee fan, but I do love going to Camden Yards.
1: Holy hell.
2: Awesome. Probably the best ballpark that I've ever been to.
1: Well, I will take that as common.
2: Certainly better than the Nats. Certainly better than where the Nats play. That place is a...
1: You're welcome. You're welcome on the bandwagon, though. You're welcome to be an honorary Caniac. Thank you, Jimmy and Mary. Good to hear you. There you go. That's an awesome call. I love the passion. See, we don't get a chance, other than the Stanley Cup Finals on national platforms such as this, going back and forth about hockey. It's good. It's good. Make sure, if you haven't already, you're subscribed to the YouTube channel. Searching Westwood One Sports Night on YouTube. 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Search Westwood One Sports Night as well. D-Day, you want to know something that really fires me up in addition to the Carolina Hurricanes winning tonight? ACC-SEC Challenge basketball matchups were announced. Have you seen D-Day? Duke's non-conference basketball schedule as of right now?
3: I have not.
1: here are the opponents we know that they're going to face. So, John Rothstein reports, Duke is going to get Florida for the second straight year in the ACC-SEC Challenge, going to Gainesville. Duke could be preseason number two. Florida is expected to be preseason number one. There's your ACC-SEC Challenge game. Here's what's also on the books. Michigan State at the Champions Classic, neutral site. Illinois at home, Cameron Indoor, first game of a home and home. UConn in Las Vegas, first of three games as part of that Amazon package. Michigan, a game that was supposed to be at MSG, but now is going to be at the Miami Marlins ballpark. Gonzaga, February in Detroit. Do you want to know what those six teams have in common? Florida, Michigan State, Illinois, UConn, Michigan, and Gonzaga. They're all projected to be in the top 10 of the preseason poll. Duke, you only get 11 non-conference games. And by the way, Georgia apparently is going to be on Duke's schedule as well. That's not an easy out either. They were a tournament team. Michigan State, Illinois, UConn, Michigan, Gonzaga, and Florida. You're facing six of the preseason top 10, of which you're already a part of. And you only get 11 non-conference games. That's not bad. As long as your team's good, that's not bad. I wouldn't love that schedule for my alma mater, East Carolina. D-Day, I wouldn't love it for your Liberty Flames. Wouldn't love it for the Maryland Terrapins after Buzz Williams' first season. I wouldn't recommend that schedule. But you know, great for college basketball that John Shire's willing to schedule these games. It's great because I can't wait to watch all of them. Can't wait to watch all these games. Let's go real quickly to Mike, who's in Oklahoma City. Mike, last call of the hour. What's making a good one? What do you got for me?
3: Hey, I got a question for you. All the reports out of Kansas City are saying that Mahomes is up and going 100%. What's your thoughts on, since they've signed Walker and the other additions to the defense, and what's your thoughts they should do with Rice? Personally, I think they should make him go away because he's trouble.
1: Well, yeah.
3: But
1: here's the problem,
3: you know,
1: with that. Let me answer your question, unless you have something else.
3: Nope, I'm done.
1: I appreciate you because I got about a minute here. Thank you from the call from Oklahoma City. Hard to get rid of Rashee Rice when you didn't really make a big addition at receiver this offseason. So it's an ugly situation, not great, but that's the one kind of hole. Good that Travis Kelce's coming back. Don't know if there was real doubt unless you thought he was going to retire. Mahomes, haven't heard he's 100%, but he is participating in most of the offseason program, which means you would lean he's going to be ready for the Monday night opener that you can listen to on Westwood One against the Denver Broncos. But to fully answer your question, I think we're watching something in the AFC specifically that we haven't seen anything like this century. And we'll tell you what that is. And also, yeah, the Knicks, they're a great story, but not everything is awesome in the New York sports scene. Some big news that we haven't gotten to yet. Next on Westwood One Sports Night.
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5: A better life with Dr. Sanjay Gupta.
6: Did you know that almost half the vegetables and more than three quarters of the fruit that we eat in this country come from just one state, California? Yeah, it's true. And according to a new report by the Environmental Working Group, a health advocacy organization, a lot of this produce is tainted with PFAS, which are sometimes referred to as forever chemicals. Why? Well, the EPA says pesticides keep America's food supply safe, abundant, and affordable. And of course, these chemicals are used in every state, not just California. Now, if you are worried, though, about how much you're consuming, the best thing to do is to buy organic produce, if and when you can. Organic or not, you should rinse all fruits and vegetables under running water. Don't use any soap. And as one epidemiologist told us, use a brush on sturdier items like carrots, potatoes, and cucumbers. I'm Dr. Sanjay Gupta, helping you live a better life.
7: He's got ties. He's got socks. 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Treat your dad to a $5,000 basement barbecue or backyard upgrade. Pop gets to pick. 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

0: This is Westwood One Sports Night. Here's Josh Graham.
1: What is this? I like it. Mondo. Do you know this artist? I noticed, don't think I didn't notice Sir Sly playing a short while ago. Saw him play in Los Angeles at one point. Is this Deep Cut or should I know what this is? Now let's get to
2: it's a deep cut.
1: What everybody's here for. Oh, what is it?
2: This is it's an album that Fantagram did with Big Boy from Outkast.
1: Fantagram, okay. With Big Boy.
2: They did an album with him, and this song is called CPU.
1: CPU?
2: Yep.
1: I like it. Big time. There you go. CPU for everyone out there. Tonight, game two of the NBA Finals. The New York Knicks, they are the story in New York City. But despite the Knicks being in the finals and being the buzz of the town, not everything is awesome in the Big Apple sports scene. Aaron Judge has sustained a significant injury with the Yankees. This is a huge deal. The Yankees have announced this. Aaron Judge has been diagnosed with a stress fracture of the first rib on his right side. This will require a period of rest and limited activity. This is, again, per the Yankees. He will be re-imaged in approximately 4 to 6 weeks to determine the level of healing and the appropriate next steps. If you want a sense for how long 4 weeks is, 6 weeks is, 6 weeks from now, you're looking at the All-Star break. And that, by the way, isn't he's going to be back in 4 to 6 weeks. That's just when they're going to re-image this. It's almost like when one of your players has an elbow injury and he gets the dreaded shot, the whatever they call that shot that they give the players to their elbow. It's like a last Hail Mary effort. Hey, we'll see if you respond to this and we don't have to give you Tommy John surgery. But most times you kind of see it coming. The Yankees do announce they expect that Aaron Judge is going to be back this season. But this is going to be a multiple-month deal. And when Aaron Judge isn't in that lineup, you are reminded very quickly how pedestrian, what's the opposite of frightening? Unfrightening? This Yankee lineup is. With respect to Ben Rice, who's off to a great start, a big part of his great start is being protected in the lineup with Aaron Judge right there. And teams pitching to you a certain way with the urgency that comes along with Aaron Judge is batting right behind you. Cody Bellinger, this stage of the game, Paul Goldschmidt, Trent Grisham, not scaring you all that much. So bringing it to the standings, I'm not a fan of looking at wild cards.

0: starting on Friday. And we'll see what happens if the Yankees can tread water enough by the time the deadline rolls around, where they're always active, and maybe Aaron Judge is returning at about that time. So it's a significant injury for Aaron Judge. That's not great for the New York sports scene. Odell Beckham being brought back to the Giants, it might be nostalgic, but his presence in Giants OTAs is just a reminder of how this team botched receiver this offseason. Botched it. You had an opportunity with two top 10 draft picks to draft Jordan Tyson from Arizona State, and you don't. Or to maybe take another receiver with the 10th pick, with Tyson being off the board at that point. Take your pick, maybe a Mekhi Lemon if that's your speed. A weapon that could help your young quarterback in Jackson Dart. But you don't do that, and you don't take a receiver in the second round either. You wait till the third round to take a receiver. You don't add somebody noteworthy in free agency as well. So when we learn Malik Nabers is probably not going to be ready for the start of the season, or at least the conversation surrounding him isn't all that optimistic, there are real concerns, and this seems like a Hail Mary. But Odell did have Giant fans nostalgic in their feels. And here was Odell going down memory lane, talking about if he had any regrets from the end of his first stint in New York.
1: I never wanted to leave here. I just wanted us to have a better team, you know, better people, better players. Sound like Papa John's worship. If I regret anything, it would be not winning here and not being the guy that I know that I could have been, in allowing things to get in the way of that.
0: Mm-hmm. It doesn't, by the way, appear. Just can't get past that Papa John's line or Pizza Hut. Did he say Papa John's? Isn't that actually Pizza Hut? I don't know. I don't care. Better players, better teams. Papa John's. Yeah, Papa John's. That's it. We get these things right sometimes. Do you think sports fans know advertisements better than any body of people? Well, because what else requires you to watch ads and watch live television, frankly, than sports? Denton Day, I think you're on mute.
2: It's just all over. Whopper, whopper, whopper, all of them.
0: We know them all. Like, I feel like if you're just around a bunch of sports fans, you could do this all day without even saying the name of the product, and people know. The weird, and sometimes it can get weird. Like, you know, if I started singing the Jardiant song, don't even know what that's a product for. It's one of those drugs that do something, probably erectile dysfunction. I don't know. Then you're all going to know it, because if you're listening to my voice right now, odds are you're a diehard sports fan. You know exactly all of these things that we're talking about. Understand it fully. Getting to, it's not even all great in Nick land as well. It doesn't appear that Charles Oakley is going to be allowed back in Madison Square Garden. It's going to be a scene Monday night, game three, first finals game at the Garden this century, 7,000, 8,000, the cheapest ticket to get in. In case you don't recall, the Oak Man yelled negative comments towards owner James Dolan at a game nearly a decade ago. When he was asked by security to leave, he resisted, eventually was handcuffed and arrested by NYPD. Ahead of game one at MSG, Adam Silver, the NBA commish, he was asked about Charles Oakley in that situation. And Adam Silver, he made it clear, he pulled out the big gun to try to get this right. Do we have that sound, Adam Silver, talking about Charles Oakley and that situation? I think we do. Well, to sum the thing up, he essentially said that he called Michael Jordan. And
3: it is a shame in that I tried, Michael Jordan tried to, as you

0: said to broker peace, you know, between Charles and Jim Dolan, and our efforts were unsuccessful. And so I think it's unfortunate for the NBA that this is an ongoing situation, but as you know, it's currently wrapped up in litigation, and I tried my best, so I don't really see anything else I can do at the moment.
1: Yeah. If you bring Michael Jordan into the fold and that doesn't make it work, Pablo Torre is asking the mayor of New York if he could try to figure this out. Apparently, the litigation piece is key. You're talking about hundreds of legal filings, thousands of pieces of paper. It's still ongoing, so don't expect that to get fixed. Don't expect the Oak Man inside Madison Square Garden. So things are not all great in New York sports at the moment. Talked about the AL East being wide open. How about we talk about the current state of things in the AFC in general? You want to talk about how wide open things are there? We asked this question. This is our question of the night. Who should be viewed as the favorite to win the AFC? Full stop. Let's just start there, as practical of a question as we can get to on this front. Who should be the favorite in the AFC? The secret sauce of the NFL has always been selling hope successfully to the vast majority of fan bases each and every year. The draft does this well. The schedule release, you look at teams and you're like, oh, that's a win, that's a win, that's a win. Not knowing that many of the teams that you just said you're going to beat, the fan bases of the other team are looking at your team the same way, saying, wow, that's a W for us. Because the NFL does such a good job of pushing the very good teams down to the middle, kneecapping them with salary restrictions and free agency and bad draft order, and then vice versa, good draft order for the bad teams, trying to push them up, helping them out a great deal. It's two-thirds, maybe three-fourths of NFL fan bases believe that their team can get to the playoffs. Maybe more than that. And if you can get to the playoffs, then anything can happen. Maybe you can get to the Super Bowl. Maybe you can win it all. And thus, the hope is sold. No other league has a higher proportion of fans believing that their team has a shot. And this century, we've never seen a more wide-open conference in the NFL than what we're seeing in the AFC. That is not overstatement. That's not an exaggeration. The Chiefs missing the playoffs last year, it's given so many teams hope that the door is open. Last season, Kansas City not being in the Super Bowl snapped a 12-year streak of either Patrick Mahomes, Tom Brady, or Peyton Manning appearing in the big game. Think about how crazy that is. 12 years, three quarterbacks. And it doesn't even account for Brady and Manning's six combined Super Bowls in the previous decade, the 2000s. So this century, it really has been a limited number of teams that represent the AFC. And there's a chance that Kansas City won't be up to the level this year. They didn't really upgrade a receiver, as we were just talking about a short while ago when Mike from Oklahoma City called in. Mahomes' health is a question. Kelce, Chris Jones, they're not getting younger. Their best days are likely behind them. Oddsmakers really have no idea what to do with this here. Oddsmakers have no idea who to make the favorite. The Bills and Ravens, they're the two front runners, but both teams fired their coaches last year after last year. They both have quarterbacks that have been in the league for a decade and have never made it to Super Sunday. The Patriots, they added A.J. Brown this week. Yet, and they won the AFC, yet they have the fourth best odds? That's a little crazy. The Broncos had the best record in the AFC. Home field in the playoffs. Probably win the AFC championship if they didn't have their backup quarterback. They nearly won the game with their backup. But they don't have the best odds, or the second best odds, or the third best odds, or the fourth best odds, or the fifth best, or the sixth best, or the seventh. The eighth best odds belong to the Denver Broncos. Seven teams are in front of them, which means what the folks, courtesy of DraftKings, are saying is that Denver might not even be a playoff team projected to not even be a playoff team. If seven teams in the AFC are better than them, and that's after finishing with the top seed in the AFC this past year. We've talked about nine teams in this segment. The Chiefs, the Ravens, the Bills, the Patriots, the Broncos, pardon, that's five. Five teams we've mentioned. The reality is, there are more teams that can win the AFC potentially than there are playoff spots in the conference. See, in addition to those five we just mentioned, the Jags went 13-4 last year with a first-year coach. The Texans had the best defense in the NFL. They've been to the playoffs three straight years, double-digit wins. Steelers, double-digit wins. Aaron Rodgers back, added some weapons around him. Chargers, hard to pick holes through them. Double-figure wins, been to the playoffs back-to-back years. The Bengals, they're going for it. With Joe Burrow, top four quarterback, and Dexter Lawrence, big offseason addition. The Colts, they pushed all their chips in with the Sauce Gardner trade last year. They had one of the best records in the AFC when Daniel Jones got hurt. Those are 11 teams, only seven playoff spots. So multiple really good teams are going to be left out. In fact, I want to do a ranking of the top 10 teams in the AFC as I see it. And this is so difficult to do. Trying to figure out who should be at the very top. We'll reveal that list in a bit. But as promised, this is the last call for phone calls on the topic of who should be the favorite to win the AFC. 310-840-4910. Mr. Realistic is in Springfield, Mass. Mr. Realistic, who is realistically the best team in the AFC?
2: Well, I think the one that's going to be favored is Buffalo. Not New England. I think we'll drop... three games.
1: We know Baltimore is favored. We know that, and Buffalo's right there. I'm asking you who should be.
2: Yeah, I still will go with Buffalo because they're going to have a chip on their shoulder from what happened in Denver. I would have preferred to see them play New England. Anytime you're in Denver, it's very sketchy. I would never bet on a favorite to cover the points in Denver, even if Denver was having a very down year. Something always seems to happen. I remember when they were Miami was playing them, and they were. I'm rooting for Denver, and Miami was losing all the calls. By the end of the first half, I'm rooting for Miami. So, Buffalo.
1: Okay, I appreciate the call. Buffalo is your pick. 310-840-4910. I'm going to put the finishing touches here. I'll reveal the full list. Top 10 teams in the AFC as I see it, including who I think. And the answer, probably going to surprise you, who I think the best team in the AFC is, answering the question that we've been posing to all of you in 300 markets across the country here on Westwood One Sports Night. That list is next. The final round of the basketball season's here, and the DraftKings Sports app is now available in all 50 states. 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
17: A better life with Dr. Sanjay Gupta.
18: Heart disease is still the leading cause of death here in the United States and around the world. But what if there was something you could do earlier in life to reduce the odds of becoming a statistic? Well, here in the United States, tens of millions of adults already take a statin to lower their cholesterol. But new guidance put out by the American College of Cardiology and the American Heart Association now emphasize that treating high cholesterol sooner could significantly reduce a person's lifetime risk of heart attack or stroke. How early are we talking? in your 30s, believe it or not. Of course, you need to talk to your doctor about whether statins are right for you, but you should know that the evidence is really starting to stack up that shows the earlier you get a jump on reducing lifelong exposure to plaque-causing lipids and lipoproteins, the better the odds are going to be for you. Make sure you get your cholesterol checked. That's the first step. I'm Dr. Sanjay Gupta, helping you live a better life.

0: This is Westwood One Sports Night. Here's Josh Graham.
1: We asked the question, who should be viewed as the favorite in the AFC? Who's the best team in the conference? Everybody thinks it's the Rams on the other side. That's fine. Seems to be a pretty exclusive top tier, almost exclusively in the NFC West. Maybe the Bears or someone from the NFC North might have something to say about that. But San Francisco, Seattle, the LA Rams seem to be the top tier of the conference. In the AFC, this was a really difficult exercise. Trying to rank the top 10 teams in the AFC, really, really tough. Placing the teams in order. So this is our best crack at it, going 10 through 1, the best teams in the AFC. And let's start with the number 10 team. This is where we have the Pittsburgh Steelers. 10-7 division champs. Getting Aaron Rodgers back after a solid season. And then you equip him in his second year in the offense, or second year with these teammates he's played with, DK Metcalf, Jalen Warren, Mike McCarthy's offense he's already familiar with. You add Michael Pittman Jr., and then you add Jeremy Bernard and Rico Dowdle. Should be a pretty good offense. No reason to think the Steelers are going to be worse. We're talking about Steelers football. Of course, they're going to be close to double-digit wins, and that puts you in the top 10 in the AFC at number 10. Number 9, the Jacksonville Jaguars. This is the part of the show where we remind you that Jacksonville won 13 games last year. And they did so with a first-year head coach in Liam Cohen. Don't sleep on the boys from Duval. Number 8, the Cincinnati Bengals. How deep is the AFC? The Bengals can have a good year. Yet, with Joe Burrow, Ja'Marr Chase, and the addition of Dexter Lawrence, they still could miss the playoffs. Only 7 teams get in. So there are going to be some good teams that are left off. We don't take that lightly. Number 7, the reigning AFC champion New England Patriots. It would just frankly be too disrespectful to have New England outside of the top 7 after they won the AFC, played in the Super Bowl. Yeah, the schedule's more difficult. There might be some bad karma regarding their head coach, but they have Drake May, who in my opinion should have been the MVP last season. And they did a nice job of replacing Stephon Diggs by bringing in A.J. Brown and Romeo Doubs. So New England, still one of the top 7 teams. Number 6, the Houston Texans. They have the best defense in the sport. Now, there are going to be some arguments from the folks in L.A. now, with Myles Garrett being out that way. But Will Anderson is a dude. If you even get a solid C.J. Stroud season, and there's the potential for a revenge tour season from C.J. Stroud, they might be the biggest sleeper in the NFL. Don't forget, Houston going to get Tank Dell back after they didn't have him all of last year. That brings us to the top 5 teams in the AFC. Number 5 being the Denver Broncos. Best record in the AFC last year, but almost all of their wins were by one score. And generally, that isn't sustainable, especially when you're given a first-place schedule. Jalen Waddle, that's a good addition. Probably not a great addition. They're top 5 in the conference, but not what they were a year ago. Number 4, the Baltimore Ravens. Because they didn't make the playoffs last year, and you have a first-year head coach who hasn't done this before in Jesse Minter, it's hard to place them higher than 4th, but the talent is the talent. It's there. They might be, pound for pound, the most talented team in the AFC. At least on paper, you can make that argument. To the top 3 we go. Number 3, the Kansas City Chiefs. You just know that Kansas City is going to be back in the mix. you got Patrick Mahomes and Andy Reid and Eric Bieniemy and Steve Spagnuolo and Travis Kelce and Chris Jones. You got a Kenneth Walker, the best running back that Patrick Mahomes has played with in his career. A top 10 corner, top 10 pick at corner, and Monster Delane, who's going to be make an immediate impact from LSU. They're going to be back in the mix. You have a little bit more trust that they'll be that than you do the Ravens, who also missed the playoffs. Number two, the Buffalo Bills. They have the pedigree. They've come close so many times. Joe Brady's the new head coach, but he was promoted to replace Sean McDermott, so this isn't a complete reset. This is a continuation. DJ Moore should help them a good deal. Josh Allen obviously is the most talented quarterback, if not one of the two most talented quarterbacks in the sport. The Buffalo Bills are at two. Can't put them at one after the nonsense of them firing Sean McDermott, which I didn't agree with. D-Day, as crazy as it sounds, the number one team in the AFC, the New York Jets. It's the LA Chargers. Was thinking about holding that one for a bit. Pause. New York Jets. Geno Smith. Let's make the case. Cleveland Browns. Maybe Jared Verse is better than Myles Garrett. No, the LA Chargers are at number one. New defensive coordinator, but you got Jim Harbaugh. And you got Mike McDaniel now as your OC. That is an upgrade. Justin Herbert, love the running attack. I love all their backs. Amarian Hampton, that guy's a dude who you took in the first round a year and change ago. Keaton Mitchell, a good add, change of pace back. Kamani Vidal, loved watching that dude at Troy. Skill guys all over the place. Super, uber talented. Defensively, you'd have some concerns on the D-line, but Derwin James and other levels of the defense, you just... so much talent. And I think Jim Harbaugh is a hell of a coach. And they've been to the playoffs the last couple of years. I think that's a team that's being talked about. Not enough, at least, in the context of being a favorite to win the AFC. They're number one on my list. D-Day, should I go ahead and go in the DraftKings Sportsbook app and bet the Chargers plus 820 to win the AFC? Or should I go all out and bet the Chargers plus 1700 to win the Super Bowl altogether?
2: I mean, a plus 1700 return it's a pretty good return. I'd sleep on it because, you know, the Chargers tend to fall asleep in the playoffs, and that's pretty important for you to get your money's worth.
1: Yeah.
2: But your futures bets over the last three, if I just had to take a sample size, have been halfway decent, so you might be on a little bit of a roll.
1: Yeah. I already have a ticket, it turns out, on the Chargers to win the AFC. I got it at plus 850. It's now plus 820. So when did I place that bet? I don't even remember doing that. February 14th. What is that, like the day or two after the Super Bowl this year? So I've been on the Chargers train for a little bit. There you go. That's our AFC rankings. We've got Put It to Bed, we'll do momentarily. Gonna remind you, D-Day, is this normal course of action given the window that we're on every night, or is this still a crazy thing that I'm attempting to do here? So live until right after the show ends, let's just put it that way, right after the show ends, D-Day, I have a 40-minute drive to get to the airport. I'm based in Winston-Salem, North Carolina. The airport's in Greensboro. And 2 hours to the minute after we get off the air, D-Day, I have a flight to Orlando to catch a wedding Friday night. Land in Orlando at around 9 a.m. And then I'm going to try to sleep for 5 hours maybe and get ready for that wedding. Is this the proper course of action to try to catch a bird, catch a plane without sleeping after you do overnights? Or should I have just taken an extra day off? Or should I just leave later in the day and try to chance it to get there in time for the wedding?
2: Well, no, the latter option was far and away the worst.
1: Agreed.
2: Because, like, in one hand, you might turn up to the wedding as a zombie, but the parties involved gave you a Friday wedding, which means you get Saturday recovery.
1: Oh, I haven't even told you what the star of this wedding is going to be.
2: Hopefully
1: shout out to
2: bride.
1: My friends, Zach and Stephanie, getting married. Yes, Stephanie's going to be the star. But the second most important figure at this wedding is not the groom. It is the beer donkey that is going to be in attendance.
2: Is that like a Florida thing or a North Carolina thing, or just a general, a donkey with beer on it?
1: Apparently, this is becoming a thing at weddings where you can purchase the services of a beer donkey, and it is a baby donkey. It's not like a large donkey that has saddlebags on it, and in the saddlebags, beer. So you could just give the donkey a nice little pet and then grab yourself a brewski. Beer
2: so
1: donkey.
2: This is a rich wedding you're going to.
1: I don't even think so. I think, how do I put this delicately? I think the groom, well, I used to be roommates with the groom a long time ago. He wouldn't mind me saying this because I think he said it about his, they might be alcoholics. They just might be. And the most important thing to them might be the alcohol availability at the wedding. And in this case, having a beer donkey help disperse the beer.
2: Yeah, but I think that's actually a good sign that they're probably not alcoholics.
1: Or why is that?
2: Because if they were real alcoholics, they would have not spent the money on the beer donkey and would have just spent the money on more beer. Because a beer donkey is like $1,000. Like, it's not a cheap operation because, you know, you gotta rent the donkey.
1: Are you seeing the pictures of beer donkeys? Have you looked this thing up?
2: I looked at the
1: these
2: price.
1: These things are cute.
2: That was very
1: curious. How much is a beer donkey? Like $1,000?
2: It's like $1,000. Like, so it depends on the packages, but they're usually about $400 an hour. So if the
1: what kind of beer would you saddle on the donkey, since we don't have a beer sponsor yet on Westwood One Sports Night?
2: All beer. I don't think there's a bad kind of beer to saddle on a donkey, you know?
1: Well, I think there are, because you're trying to reach the largest swath of people. You want a beer that most people wouldn't mind consuming. So you got to think about the everyman, so to speak. You want to, like, saddle a beer with Guinness.
2: No, in Florida, you're probably doing Bud Light.
1: Light beer is probably the way to go. Bud Heavy would be aggressive.
2: It would be funny if it was like Natty Light. So you pay all this money for the damn donkey, and then you give the cheapest beer.
1: Yeah, you kind of have to class it up a little bit, or else you might look at the donkey sideways and not in the way you want. So, beer donkey. I'll make sure to get a picture on social media.
2: Is it black tie?
1: It is not.
2: Oh, that's where you
1: they
2: told
1: us
2: the suit color was an issue.
1: Dark suits is what we were told. And I'm wearing a light gray suit. And I'll argue to the death the idea that gray, regardless of what shade of gray it is light or dark. Gray is one of the darkest colors there is. I'll fight. And I got a black tie, and I got a black belt, and I got black shoes. If that's not good enough, don't know what to tell you.
2: If somebody checks you on that, you got to check them right back.
1: I will. I am an absolutist when it comes to colors on the rainbow. I am, and I'll back that while drinking a beer from a beer donkey at the wedding. Okay, what do we got to close out today's program and put it to bed?
2: I came across an issue that everyone should have seen coming, but it finally happened, and I'm hoping for a positive reaction to that, and I'll share it with you next.
0: The cover star of Madden NFL 27 has been released, and it's Chicago Bears quarterback Caleb Williams. Yo, fans in the Windy City, is this a good thing?

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13: Staying active every day will go a long way towards helping you live a happy, healthy, and pain-free life. And there's perhaps no movement more fundamental than walking. It reinforces the alignment, stability, and coordinated muscle activation that supports how your body moves, whether you're doing strenuous exercise or simply going about your daily life. This is according to Dana Santis, a strength and conditioning specialist. Even though you walk every day, Dana does say you can make small adjustments to immediately improve your walking mechanics. So, keep your rib cage stacked over your pelvis. Avoid leaning over or arching your lower back. Allow your arms to swing naturally in coordination with your legs. 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I'm Dr. Sanjay Gupta, helping you live a better life.

0: This is Westwood One Sports Night. Here's Josh Graham.
1: Carolina Hurricanes evening up Stanley Cup Finals. My Canes. Game 3 of that series is in Vegas Saturday night. Game 2 of the NBA Finals coming up Friday night as the Spurs look to even up that series as well. How great would it be if we get two long series in both the NBA and Stanley Cup Finals? That would be great. If you missed any of the program tonight, appreciate Joe Ovius joining us from Lenovo Center, home of the Carolina Hurricanes, after that overtime win. You can find it on the podcast, searching Westwood One Sports Night, Apple Podcast, and on Spotify. 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Like, comment, subscribe, all that helps us with the algorithm. D-Day, before we put the show to bed, forgot to tell you the craziest part of my itinerary. At 6:40 Eastern time, I'm also going to be a guest on the Drake Toll Show. So in addition to doing all of this and my vacation starting right when this show ends momentarily, I got a bird to catch to get to the wedding and enjoy the beer donkey and all in Orlando. But then I also going to be a guest from the airport with one Drake Toll to talk about my Canes. If the Canes would have lost, I might have just canceled the interview. Might have just done that. But since they won, I'll be happy to talk about it. I'm okay with that.
2: He's your big airport interview guy. He can be on video or just on phone?
1: Just going to be on the phone. Don't think I'm going to go the extra effort. I'll be a zombie.
2: That is true. You sleep on planes?
1: Depends how long the flight is. I have a layover, so it's a little bit of a situation where, yeah, not much.
2: Wait, there's no direct flight from Orlando to really sleep. Greensboro?
1: There's a flight back from Orlando to Greensboro, but apparently today there's not a flight. I have to go to Charlotte, and then it's a thing. How about we close things out by putting the show to bed?
2: Well, our story revolves around travel technology. It's not travel itself, but it's travel technology, and it's travel technology that has gone bad. You'll be stunned by this, because nobody could have possibly seen this coming. There's a very tragic incident in Dallas, an explosion in what looks like a residential area. That is not the story. The story is that first responders, Josh, could not get to the explosion in proper time because their route to the explosion was blocked by a self-driving Waymo car. And there's body cam footage of a police officer attempting to move the car and giving the car instructions because there's no driver in there and the car would not listen. And if you don't know about Waymos, you can't exactly just get in and start driving. That's not how they work.
1: No.
2: Right? Their functions are locked. They have to be unlocked. So this dude ends up having to like call a Waymo service person and plead with him to unlock the car so he could move the car so first responders could get to the scene of the incident. I'm ready to fire Waymos into the sun, which in fairness I always was, because the idea of a self-driving car, it just feels like these sorts of issues are going to come up more frequently because they're robots and they don't know anything. I just hate these things
1: friends,
2: with a passion.
1: Me too. I have friends in LA that see, and maybe Mondo, you can try this with the Waymos that are super popular out that way, Peyton as well. When a Waymo's driving by, maybe not like on a highway, obviously, but like just residential area, just take a step off the sidewalk into the road before going back just to mess with the Waymo. Just to see what the Waymo does.
2: Be careful. The Waymo might hit you.
1: Well, no, I don't think the Waymo is going to hit you. Now, don't put yourself, obviously, where it's close enough to hit you, but it has to register you from a certain mileage away. So apparently it's a fun game that people play in LA, messing with the Waymos to make them stop or steer in a certain direction. Not, again, in like high-density areas like the highway or something, but residential areas if you see one rolling by.
2: I'd be terrified. They got so many damn cameras on those things that they'll start to notice repeat offenders of doing this. Take notes. put in their system, and then that's how you get nicked. You step out on there, and then boom, there goes a kneecap.
1: All the movies were right, talking about where we're headed. I mean, it started 1968 with 2001 Space Odyssey. Stanley Kubrick was trying to warn us then. And then you have all the other movies since then. I, Robot, and AI, and Minority Report. All of them trying to tell us and warn us, don't... Terminator! Hell, Terminator told us as well how the world was going to end and the robots were going to take over. And we just don't listen, D-Day. We just don't listen. We just get in the Waymo. That's what we do.
2: Would never. I've seen them in D.C. before, and I just don't understand the concept of it.
1: So, you would never?
2: No. That's not a feel-good story, by the way, either. Like, people died in that story. I don't know if the Waymo forced the death, you know what I mean? Like, I don't know if they would have been able to avoid death had the Waymo not been in the middle of the road. I don't have all that information, but there's not like a heartwarming, well, they still saved everybody. No, they didn't. They didn't save everybody.
1: That isn't a fun way to close this conversation at all.
2: But your wedding's going to be fun, so, you know, that's sick. Yeah.
1: Get to see my brother. I'm a great wedding guest. I'll be on the dance floor first, trying to get people going. Make sure it's a happening scene. And, yeah, I mean, versatile. You could sit me at any table. I'll make friends. So I'm a good Swiss Army knife to have at a wedding. Except when it comes to, like, people who are smoking cigarettes, like, outside. I don't smoke. So I don't have that in my bag where it's like, oh, you have a cigarette? Cool. I don't know. Do people still smoke cigarettes? I think they
2: do. I would say it's probably a good thing.
1: There you go. Well, I mean this with love, Mondo and Peyton and D-Day and all of you. I've got a plane to catch. Enjoy Denton Day for Free For All Friday and over the weekend as well. Johnny Ball Game as well. This has been Westwood One Sports Night.
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14: A better life with Dr. Sanjay Gupta.
15: Did you know that almost half the vegetables and more than 3/4 of the fruit that we eat in this country come from just one state, California? Yeah, it's true. And according to a new report by the Environmental Working Group, a health advocacy organization, a lot of this produce is tainted with PFAS, which are sometimes referred to as forever chemicals. Why? Well, the EPA says pesticides keep America's food supply safe, abundant, and affordable. And of course, these chemicals are used in every state, not just California. Now, if you are worried, though, about how much you're consuming, the best thing to do is to buy organic produce, if and when you can. Organic or not, you should rinse all fruits and vegetables under running water. Don't use any soap. And as one epidemiologist told us, use a brush on sturdier items like carrots, potatoes, and cucumbers. I'm Dr. Sanjay Gupta, helping you live a better life.
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0: Good morning. It is the Drake Toll Show. Westwood One Sports, the Westwood One Sports app. And what the hell was that? The Stanley Cup Finals tied at one game apiece between the Las Vegas Golden Knights and the Carolina Hurricanes after whatever I watched last night. I'm in Milwaukee, Wisconsin. And I think the best part about Milwaukee is, you know, people, they joke about the state of Wisconsin that really the only thing to do is to beer, right? Like the beer and cheese curds. And then you get here and you realize there's a beach in Lake Michigan and there's some beauty to it. There's something about Lake, there's something about Milwaukee. But it really is the beer. The beer kind of carries this place. So I sat down last night and decided at the hotel bar, I'm going to have a Spotted Cow, a local brew. I'm going to watch the Stanley Cup Finals. And it's 2-0. It's boring. I am bored. And not bored, per se. But I'm waiting for Carolina to do something. It's that meme where the kid's got a stick. And he's poking. He's like, do something. Just do something. And did they ever. It is the Drake Toll Show. Drake Toll with you from the Savannah Bananas organization and Locked On Big 12. Addie Bates produces. Curtis Poindexter runs the board. And I'm here with you from a hotel room. Looks like a prison cell. Live on YouTube and the Drake Toll Show on Twitter, because every radio show is a TV show now. Last night's game, and we have the highlights. Last night's game, if you missed it, is one of the best in Stanley Cup Finals history. I can paint you the picture for how I can back that up, and I'm going to back that up. There was controversy. There was love. There was lust. There was something about what happened in the Lenovo Center in Raleigh, North Carolina, that if you are a Canes fan, you did not sleep last night. If you are a Canes fan, you are still awake riding the high of a 4-3 overtime victory over the Las Vegas Golden Knights. Let's do it. Let's start with the highlights. Let's start with how we got here. Because Las Vegas dominated the Avalanche, swept the series against the Avs, and the Avs were the best team in hockey in the regular season. So the whole point was, all right, nobody's going to be able to topple what the Avs have done, and they should go to the Stanley Cup final against the Carolina Hurricanes, who are also great in the regular season, and likely the Avs will win. Well, instead, Vegas swept. Huh. Getting into this series, up 1-0, Vegas, the hottest team in hockey, and one of the great stories of the hockey postseason. You fire your head coach at the end of the regular season, just go on an insane run in the playoffs, make it to the Stanley Cup final, win game one on the road, and you're well on your way to winning game two on the road. You're halfway through the third period. You've gone 50 minutes in this game without allowing a goal. But I don't even want to start there. Vegas goes up 2-0 in the middle of the second period, and listen to the air being sucked out of the Lenovo Center in Raleigh, North Carolina, as fans reckon with the fact their Carolina Hurricanes might not win a game at home to start these Stanley Cup Finals.
1: Here's Howden at even strength, and he scores! Brett Howden again! 2-0, Vegas!
0: Yep. Just kind of some awkward music plays in the background, and you wonder, will the sun ever shine again on the city of Raleigh? Will the sun ever shine again on the state of North Carolina? It's 2-0. When there's hope again. 9:40 to go in the third period. Logan Stankoven, and by the way, a goal here does not guarantee that you tie the game. A goal here does not guarantee you score again. Down 2-0. Carolina is at least back.

0: Harden. He gets kicked out. Now he's the winger. He beats Anderson to the loose puck, strips him, and then take it to the net with a body in front.
1: The first goal of the postseason for Stankoven, and it's 2-1. Within 2.5 minutes of that goal, and again, this is the sport of hockey. Anything can happen from here. Vegas could take a 3-1 lead immediately, but nay. Mark Jankowski, with 7:14 remaining in the third period, in a game where the Carolina Hurricanes, the home team, seemed dead, place erupts, tied our ball game.
2: Anderson, it bounces to Frederick Anderson. It's wedged out by Robinson, played down by Carrier. They're onside. Jankowski scores! Mark Jankowski has tied the game!
3: Mark Jankowski is onside. This play is onside. Carrier keeps it alive. Jankowski's first of the playoff. Hello, what a time. Mark Jankowski off the bar and in. It's 2-2.
1: 2-2, and this is where controversy strikes. The Golden Knights would use their challenge in the third period, and John Tortorella's challenge would be disastrous. The single most controversial and talked about moment from the game. 5 minutes left in regulation. Score at 2-2. There's a scrum that ensues in front of Carolina goalie Freddie Anderson. The puck is jammed into the net. Referees immediately wave it off on the ice for goaltender interference. So Vegas head coach John Tortorella, he aggressively, hey, whoa, whoa, challenge, immediately challenge. He was convinced the puck is loose. At no point in time is there any sort of possession here. The puck is not stationed. The puck is loose, and it goes in the goal. We just scored. The situation room upheld the call on the ice, meaning Vegas lost the challenge, was assessed a 2-minute minor penalty, and then Carolina scored on the ensuing power play 25 seconds later. This is going to be the talk of Vegas from this game. At the 15-minute mark, third period, completely altered the trajectory of the whole game. The play on the ice, Barbashev charging hard to the, he's in the crease, stabs the puck in a scrum, puck crossed the goal line. Vegas bench goes nuts. They just scored. It's a 3-2 lead. That's massive.
2: Nope. Gostis

0: an incredible sequence of events. And Carolina leads for the first time tonight.
1: Key moment we don't see here. Jordan Staal won the draw. They didn't have to go back to their own zone and regroup. Gostis Bear's shot is tipped on the way through. He's shooting this for Aho's stick.
2: So that's a direct result of the disastrous challenge. That's why it's disastrous. You go from challenging something, getting no goal out of it, getting no benefit from it, and then losing the challenge, assess the minor penalty. Carolina scores in the power play 25 seconds later. They've scored three consecutive goals, all in the span of 4.5 minutes, 5 minutes in the Stanley Cup final, and now it's 3-2. But Vegas isn't done. Oh. Mark Stone, 1:21 on the clock, and it's ticking. Carves right through the defense, knots it up, and again, the Lenovo Center in Raleigh, North Carolina, is silent.

0: at 6-on-5. Blake's out of the box. Marner sends it. Turned it up. They score! Mark Stone knocks it in. Unbelievable.
1: Will hold and hold before he can find the lane to shoot the puck. Nobody blocks it, and then when nobody blocks it, nobody denies Stone the space. He's going to spin to the front. Oh, that hits Anderson, and then hits Stone in the leg.
2: So now it's 3-3. We're going to overtime, where Carolina has made its home this postseason. That series against Montreal felt like every game was going to overtime for these Canes. And you already lost game one at home. You already did that. It would be detrimental to go down 2-0 headed to Las Vegas when you believe you're the better team, but Vegas is playing the best hockey you could draw up in the playoffs. Couple of overtime wins against Montreal in the conference finals. In the second round of the postseason, couple of overtime wins against Philadelphia. A double overtime win in the conference in the first round of the postseason for the Carolina Hurricanes. And now they're in OT in the Stanley Cup final. And it's a must win. It's a must win against Vegas before the series goes out west. And in that must win moment, Seth Jarvis, 4-3 in overtime, Carolina wins.
0: Despair. They score! Seth Jarvis! Quiets the critics!

0: Yeah. That's it. The Stanley Cup Final is tied at one game apiece between the Carolina Hurricanes and the Las Vegas Golden Knights. Seth Jarvis on the ice postgame on his game-winning goal on ESPN. This is the stuff kids dream of. Seth, take it away.
1: Power play at the end of overtime there. Take me through the sequence from your perspective.
2: Our power play found our groove tonight. It started with Jordo in the third, and then there, I mean, just making the right plays, playing smart and being aggressive, and it worked out.
1: That third period, that sequence, their overturned goal, Jordo scores, they tie it. What was it like to play in all that?
2: It was a lot. We did a great job controlling our emotions. I think we never got too high, never got too low. Just kept responding, and that's what I love about this group, is we always bounce back.
1: For you personally, how are you feeling about this series entering this?
2: I'm coming. Yeah, that was great. That was a step in the right direction, and now we got to keep it going into Vegas.
1: This group, like, why don't they get too high? Why don't they get too low?
2: Sorry?
1: This group, why don't you guys get too high? Why don't you get too low?
2: We have the best leaders in the world. It starts with our coach, bleeds down to our captains. They keep us humble, they keep us composed, and we follow their lead.
1: Tell me about your coach. You're down 2-0 heading into the third period. He addresses the team. What does he say?
2: It was all positive. It was sticking with our game, knowing it'll come, and Sankey did a great job getting it going, and Jang's with a great shot, and we just carried on from there.
1: Best part of scoring that goal?
2: Winning that game in front of these fans.
1: What describe? What did it sound like?
2: That was the best feeling in the world.
1: Congratulations, Seth. Enjoy it.
2: Thank you.
0: That is, I've got chills. The crowd, the noise, the moment for Mark Stone, for the goal that Vegas had to tie it, and then flip that all on its head, right? The lack of the vacuum, the air is sucked out of the place going to overtime. And then Seth Jarvis says, no, I got this. Postgame, the controversial challenge where John Tortorella, the head coach of the Vegas Golden Knights, says, I saw puck go in. I saw a goal. Here's what he told the media about not taking back his decision to challenge the play.
3: I saw a loose puck in front of Freddie. Our player stabbed it, didn't move the goalie, and it goes through him into the other side. I challenge it 10 out of 10 times.
0: That challenge that led to the power play led to a 3-2 lead for Carolina. And ultimately, one thing leads to another. Transitive property. Carolina wins 4-3 in OT. We will be joined at 6:40 Eastern time by Josh Graham, who was in the arena last night watching the Hurricanes win in dramatic fashion. But coming up, Nick Saban's in Washington, D.C. This is getting hot and heavy. College football is asking the government to write a bill to fix college football. Here's what you need to know about what's about to change and whether or not super conferences are on the way. This is Westwood One Sports and the Westwood One Sports app. Spencer McLaughlin, host of Locked On College Football on the other side. 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

0: 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Westwood One Sports, the Westwood One Sports app. 6 o'clock hour Eastern time. Drake Toll with you from the Savannah Bananas organization and Locked On Big 12. And college football is burning. I mean, it's been on fire for a bit now, but we're drawing attention to it in the nation's capital to try to fix it via the government. When this entire time, all they had to do was ask Spencer McLaughlin of Locked On College Football what he would do to fix a now broken system. Joining the show, Spencer McLaughlin, Locked On College Football. Spencer, million places to start with this. Nick Saban to the Big Ten and SEC opposing a bill that's supposed to save college sports. But I guess at the base level to begin, to jump off, is adding the government to college football the correct step in fixing college football?
1: Well, to be honest, first of all, Drake, second of all, I don't know that it's solution A in my head, but solution A requires a time machine to go back and, bear with me here, not allow the NCAA to give up governance of college football. The NCAA runs college basketball. They run the NCAA tournament. That's why it's called the NCAA tournament. The college football playoff is a completely separate entity because power was ceded first to the conferences, who then ceded it to network executives, and now there's a very conflicted power vacuum that everyone is trying to grab onto right now and has over the course of the last 10 to 15 years or so. And there is no great solution, because the way I see it is, for governance in college football, you have three powerful entities or groups that can have some sort of enforcement mechanism. You can have the federal government, you can have the NCAA, or you can have what we have now, which is conferences and television executives. Pick your choice. I mean, I'll throw that to you, Drake. If you had to choose between one of those three to be the primary governing body in college football, which one are you taking?
0: Yeah, I was already clear that it should have been Spencer McLaughlin as the primary the primary power broker here, but I think we passed that. And from there, the NCAA having control over this, at least it gives me someone to blame. One singular thing that I know, hey, decisions are on them, and it makes it cleaner. That said, maybe I'm ahead of myself. The rhetoric from Nick Saban is that we need to bring order. The quote is, bring order to a system that badly needs fixing. But before all this, is college football even burning right now? Are we actually facing a serious problem in college sports?
1: Yeah, I don't think you're in a place that is the most ideal situation for people that are involved. And the people whose interests I'm concerned with in college football and college sports writ large are really three groups. You have coaches, you have players, and you have fans. And I never want to forget about those. So if you look at it through that lens from each of their perspective, you can understand why the coaches might want one thing, the players might want another thing, and fans might want another. There are, I think, several solutions that are being discussed right now that can serve the interests of all three. The schedule, for example, the calendar in college football is so bad. It's terrible for coaches, it's not good for players, and fans don't like it because you have the off season happening while the season is still going on. So you have players leaving teams that are in the college football playoff who would otherwise be playing because they know they're not going to start on that team, or they're getting more money from a different school. And you can't blame a kid for going after that opportunity when you're talking about more hundreds of thousands of dollars compared to what he might be getting at his current school. And so he is left in a really unfortunate spot. He might actually want to play with his team until the season ends and then seek another opportunity, you know, the way every other sports league does it. But college football doesn't do it that way. Or Lane Kiffin even has reportedly, wanted to stay at Ole Miss, but they didn't let him. And I actually believe him when he says that. I don't believe everything he said, but I believe him when he says that. So those are the people who need to be taken into account when you're talking about whether a rule is a good idea, a bad idea, or just an idea that people are throwing out. And I don't think that it's ridiculous to be somewhat frustrated as a college football coach. It's why Nick Saban is not coaching anymore. I don't think it's ridiculous to be a player and say, we need to change the system or standardize these things. And I don't think it's ridiculous to be frustrated as a fan that looks at this landscape and goes, why is this so hectic? Why is this so chaotic? And want things to change in a positive direction.
0: Yeah, Spencer McLaughlin, Locked On College Football, joining the show. There was a day 10 years ago where Washington State could play TCU in the Alamo Bowl out of the Big 12 and the Pac-12, and the world was fine. The place was packed, and we loved college football for what it gave you both in the regular season, the bowl season, in the non-conference, and now that started to die off. And with Nick Saban at the forefront of this, he said, again, direct quote from Saban, if you had the biggest, baddest Ferrari that you could ever have, and it was going 150 miles an hour toward the Grand Canyon, somebody needs to tap the brakes. Now, pretty good chance there's a Georgia football player driving that Ferrari, and you should definitely tap the brakes. But
1: no, if a Georgia football player is driving the car, you shouldn't even be in the car.
0: with Nick Saban at the front of this is the Tim Robinson. I mean, we're all looking for the guy who did this. You mentioned the fans. Fans are frustrated with Nick Saban being the figurehead of saving college sports. Is it right for Saban to have this kind of rhetoric after he was the czar of college football for 20 years?
1: I don't think he was the czar of college football. He was just the best head coach for a very long time. And I don't believe that Nick Saban would, if we got to a place where we're electing a commissioner of college football, Nick Saban's name is going to be in the running. And in no way do I believe, given everything that Saban has said about the state of college sports and what he wants the future to look like, I do not believe that he would just be a mouthpiece for the SEC. And the best example of that is that he came out in support of the bill that his conference, the SEC, just issued a public statement completely indicting. Like, I don't think that, you know, it's really easy for fans to latch on to. He's just going to, you know, be a mouthpiece for Alabama. He's just going to gas up the SEC. He's just going to do all this sort of stuff. Look, there is no perfect – it would essentially be a political figure. I mean, Roger Goodell is the best commissioner of any in major sports, in professional sports, and Roger Goodell is not without his critics or his haters. And I think they're justified in feeling that way. You can also realize that he has been unbelievably successful in what he's doing. So I think that Saban is a good option. I don't think he's the only viable option, but yeah, I would put him on a short list to be college football commissioner because I don't think he wants to go in and reverse NIL. I don't think he wants to stop paying players. I don't think that he just wants to be a mouth breather for the SEC. I think that he wants to see the sport, which he understands very well, move in a more positive direction.
0: The Protect College Sports Act, Senator Ted Cruz, Maria Cantwell, it's this bipartisan bill that would limit athletes transferring schools one time without penalty, limit athlete eligibility to a maximum of 5 years, prohibit former professional athletes from playing in college, prohibit schools from poaching a coach midseason. There are things in here that most college sports fans would agree with off the rip and say, yes, I like that, I want that. So fans are asking, I'm asking you now, why would the SEC and the Big Ten oppose the Protect College Sports Act? Sounds like we lost Spencer there. The bipartisan bill coming out of Washington, D.C., and this is where we started with Spencer, is a bill that is written almost toward the fans. I want to reiterate, limiting athletes to transferring schools one time without penalty. Limiting athlete eligibility to a maximum of 5 years. So you can't have a kid who transfers four times in 4 years go to four different schools. So now it starts to let the bleeding of you buying your favorite player's jersey and them leaving in 2 years. That 5 years of eligibility limits them playing at 28 years old. Former professional athletes, NBA players, can't play in college. And those rules all seem pretty appeasable for the everyday person. And Spencer McLaughlin back with us. Spencer, why would then the SEC and the Big Ten hold hands and say, we don't like this bill, we don't want it?
1: I think there are a couple reasons. The biggest one is probably the pooling of media rights. I think that that's what they are the most opposed to, just because the idea of doing that, at the very least, without having seen details of a plan in that regard, the idea of doing that moves you closer to what professional sports have, which is everyone's under the same media deal and everyone gets the same amount. You know, the Dallas Cowboys create more television revenue for the NFL than the Jacksonville Jaguars, but they don't actually get more money in that regard. They make more money because of what they do with their stadium and such. They don't actually have, you know, a bigger check than the Jags, which on principle sounds completely ridiculous and unfair and whatnot. And yet the NFL is better at competitive balance than any other sport in the United States. So I think that's where the foundation of it is, because, you know, the ACC media deal right now is paying out about $36 million roughly per school. The Big 12 is in that $30 to $40 million sort of range. And by the time the Big Ten and SEC media deals escalate and everyone's a full earning member, they're going to be in the $70, $80, $90 million range.
0: Right.
1: So you're talking about tens of millions of dollars that they could potentially be forfeiting. I think that isn't the crux of where the Big Ten and SEC joint opposition to the Protect College Sports Act comes from, whereas you have every other significant college football league on board with it, because it would probably be a step towards leveling the playing field. I don't think the Big Ten and SEC necessarily oppose everything in the bill. I think almost everybody likes the 5-5 eligibility concept, including myself. I think that's a great idea. That would be better for everybody involved. The one-time transfer rule, well, it's a nice idea in theory. I don't know if that's legally enforceable, but hey, you never know. So I think the media rights is really where the Big Ten and SEC's opposition comes from.
0: Well, Spencer, next time we have you on, we'll talk this media rights salary cap and whether or not there's a lockout headed our way in college football, too. Facetious, joke, sarcasm. In the meantime, where can folks find you and support your work covering college football, both in season and in the off season?
1: Yeah, Locked On College Football. It's 5 days a week, 6 during the season, all year round on YouTube and wherever you get your podcasts, as is Locked On Ducks. And that's covering all things Oregon football and otherwise. A show that is very familiar with your work, Drake, thanks to that Texas Tech beatdown in the Orange Bowl from this past year.
0: Thanks again, Spencer, for hopping on early with us this morning. Have a great time overseas.
1: Yeah, it's not that early. It's 11:30 a.m. This is the easiest radio hit I've ever done with you.
0: I love it. That's Spencer McLaughlin, Locked On College Football. I should work from Europe every day. Midday show over there. Instead, 6 a.m. to 9 a.m. every single day, the Drake Toll Show right here. And when we come back, we open the show with it. It's the biggest story right now in sports. It is the Stanley Cup Final. And it can't be the biggest story forever because the NBA Finals are tonight. It kind of ebbs and flows in a week like this out of the Stanley Cup Final and the NBA Finals. But last night, oh, overtime win at home, a comeback win for the Carolina Hurricanes. Josh Graham was there. Josh Graham of Westwood One Sports joins the show. This is the Drake Toll Show.
2: The Hurricanes tied up the Stanley Cup Finals at one game apiece. Now headed to Vegas, Carolina tries their luck on the road. Game 3 is tomorrow. Westwood One Sports.
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22: A better life with Dr. Sanjay Gupta.
23: If you're caring for an aging parent, you may feel quite often that you're alone in what you're doing. But you're not. Not by a long shot. According to a new report by the Pew Research Center, 10% of U.S. adults are caring for a parent over age 65. Millions more are caring for a spouse or partner 65 or older. Beyond the sheer numbers, this report, perhaps unsurprisingly, found a major difference in caregiver well-being between men and women. One psychologist we spoke to suggested thinking 5 years in the future and imagining where you are right now. Will you be glad you took something on? Or regretful that you didn't. You also need to cut yourself some slack, he said, especially women. Don't try to shoulder all of the burden by yourself. You might need to ask for help before you burn out. You'll be so glad you did. I'm Dr. Sanjay Gupta, helping you live a better life.
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0: Yeah, baby. The Possum, George Jones, brings us back. 6:41 and 19 seconds Eastern time on the Drake Toll Show. Westwood One Sports and the Westwood One Sports app, and it's finally Friday. Congratulations, you made it. Josh Graham of Westwood One Sports joining the program. Josh Graham, notably, has covered the Carolina Hurricanes since he was a young chap, a fan standing next to the Stanley Cup in 2006. And now, 20 years later, Josh Graham, I opened the show with this question. I will open this interview with this question. What the hell was that?
1: What it was is the series being revived where Vegas was up to zip. I'm getting ready for Westwood One Sports Night from 11 p. to 3 a. Eastern. And I have a full monologue ready to go about Team of Destiny and a team that had lost 12 of 17 games going into the final eight of the regular season and then firing their coach, was in position to go up 2-0 after beating in a sweep the best team in the Western Conference and then taking the first two in Raleigh against the best team in the Eastern Conference with John Tortorella just parachuting in to do this. But then Carolina scored two, tied the game, and in overtime, it's Steph Jarvis netting the winner. And being at game one, the key difference between Vegas and Carolina was that the top line, the top players for Vegas delivered when it mattered most. And Carolina's top line of Aho and Svechnikov and Steph Jarvis did not. They didn't produce anything that entire series until that entire game one, until a shot at the end of in the final 5 minutes was gloved by Carter Hart, literally the shift before Vegas netted the winner with Tomas Hertl. So the fact that it was Jarvis and that line got going is just all the more reason to believe that this is going to be a long series and a very entertaining one.
0: Josh, for those that did not watch the game last night, John Tortorella gambled in the third period on what he thought was a loose puck, goes in the net, Vegas scores, it's 3-2. Instead, flip this whole thing around, and on a power play, Carolina's up 3-2 themselves after the Situation Room says, you know what, nope, not a goal. And Tortorella said post-game, he stands by it. He'd do it 10 times out of 10. He would challenge there. What did you make of the controversial call 5 minutes remaining in the third period?
1: Yeah, when the referee loses sight of the puck, you got to blow the whistle. That isn't coming from a Carolina homer perspective. This is coming from an officiating homer perspective. I will stand behind referees and officials because nobody else will. And I think that it was pretty clear that the whistle went. And when the whistle goes, you gotta stop play. So John Tortorella took a risk, as you mentioned. It didn't work out. But it does lead to an interesting conversation of the best rules in sports. Because you'd be hard-pressed to find. You can challenge all you want in the NHL. But if you get a challenge wrong, the other team gets a power play. That's just perfect. And I wish there were more stakes attached to all the challenges and all the, there's nothing more obnoxious than going to like random basketball games in college now and seeing kids do the little point your index finger up and then wag it around, like calling for the review. Nothing's more obnoxious than that. I wish we would attach more stakes to it. Like if you get a challenge wrong, not only do you lose a timeout, but it's 15 yards for the other team. Not only do you lose a timeout in basketball, you're attempting two free throws or something. I think the NHL's got that right.
0: You ever seen the Baylor Sic'em that they do? You know what I'm talking about?
1: Oh, of course.
0: Yeah. So it's like you take that hand motion and then double it and then put it over your ears. That's become this universal, like that with the finger wag of challenge everything. And the NHL has the most, like, banana ball rule, challenge rule of all time, that if you get a challenge wrong, the other team's just at an extreme advantage for a couple of minutes. And I love it. You're spot on with that. And that leads to the 3-2 lead for Carolina. But what you got? Yeah, hit me with it.
1: I was going to say, can I ask you a question? Have you seen the movie Good Will Hunting?
0: I have seen the movie Good Will Hunting, yes. Robin Williams.
1: Okay. Well, noteworthy scene with Robin Williams and Matt Damon where they're describing the I Had to See About a Girl, 1975 game six of the World Series. He gives up the ticket to see About a Girl, and Robin Williams doesn't regret it, even though Matt Damon's like, how do you let that happen? Picture me last night hosting Westwood One Sports Night rather than going to game two after being at game one and seeing that finish. That might be, if Carolina wins, my team, maybe one of the most impactful wins in the history of Carolina Hurricanes hockey. Like, I don't know how to reconcile that. I don't know how to feel. I hope that, like, I see, usually I join you video-wise. You can't see right now. I'm in an airport, and I'm laying on a therapy couch, and I'm asking for therapy, where I don't know what to do because I have a great deal of FOMO that I'm feeling right now, and I don't know if you can relate.
0: No, I cannot relate to that in my cozy hotel room in Brookfield, Wisconsin, just outside of Milwaukee, but I'm doing my best. And Josh, in that moment where Carolina goes up, I mean, the fans love the challenge in the Lenovo Center, and they're pumped for this moment. And it's the vacuum of pulling the momentum back out when Mark Stone nets a goal inside of a minute and a half to go, ties it up, go to OT. And now, and as good as Carolina's been in overtime in the postseason, you're now one shot away from, oh, the lowest low, highest high, and then bang, right back to that low where you're down 2-0, losing both games at home. Take me into the mind of a Carolina fan in that last minute of the game going into OT.
1: Absolute hell, because that was the finish. Carolina scored to go in front at 10:51 Eastern time. Then the tying goal happened at 10:57-58. I'm on the air doing a national sports talk show, Westwood One Sports Night, at 11 p.m. Eastern time. So, needless to say, a little distracted at the start of the program. But, man, it's just hard in sports. And I know that some will probably pull some names that they think are comparable to what I'm about to say, but I don't think there is a singular sports figure that is more impactful to their franchise and professional sports than Rod Brind'Amour is to the Carolina Hurricanes, considering Carolina has won 100 games in the history of their franchise, 98 of the 100 featured Rod Brind'Amour either as a player, captaining a cup team, or the head coach.
0: Yeah.
1: 98 of the 100 in the history of the franchise, he's either played in it and he's coached in it, and he captained a Stanley Cup winner 20 years ago, and here he is with the opportunity to try to lead Carolina back to the top of the mountain.
0: Josh, the moment, the goal, the game-winning goal from Seth Jarvis. Take me, and you just gave me kind of that the hell of a tied game as someone watching the Carolina point of view. Take me into series tied 1-1, overtime comeback, thrilling win, that moment. Did you feel like 2006 Josh Graham again?
1: No, I felt like I was in a comedic place because I don't know if Hulu is a sponsor of the program. I don't think that they are. I figured I would know.
0: I would love for them to be. That's a great, let's throw that out. Let's cast that out there.
1: Dear Hulu, why are your games 12 minutes behind the action versus every other outlet platform that's out there? So the reason I point that out is I'm literally making this rant that I'm making to you right now. Not a joke. The exact way I'm laying it out. And then shout out to Mondo, tallest Latino in sports talk, who was boarding. Right as I'm making this rant, he hits me with the Carolina Hurricanes goal horn, and I thought he was just doing that to make fun of me. The reason he did it is because they had it on in the studio and was 30 seconds ahead of me, and I had the real, whoa, what? So that was my reaction. It was more upset why I'm so behind on Hulu watching and also why they don't have the four box yet, the split box. YouTube's figured out this technology. Take advantage of it. That's what I was thinking in the moment that Seth Jarvis scored as a Carolina Hurricanes fan.
0: Wow. Josh, grateful for your time this morning, up early this morning. You're on the air 3 hours ago, and good to hear good to hear that you overcame the Hulu delay. We love Hulu. Dear Hulu. Dear sister. Josh, last thing that I've got for you. From a PR standpoint, how big was last night, a game like that, for the NHL?
1: PR, it's great. By the way, said this about the folks who were knocking the Oklahoma City-Indiana finals last year that went seven, were a lot of fun. If you care about the TV ratings, you better be a TV exec, or you better be like working for like a league office in some sense, or be a stakeholder of some sort. Because what type of booger picker cares about how many people are watching? That doesn't make any sense whatsoever. I don't care about untraditional smaller markets. This is fun. The games were fun. Yeah. The first two games were awesome in the Stanley Cup final. And who knows? Maybe there's enough exposure on the Raleigh area that the next time I walk up to the drink cooler at a Stanley Cup playoff game that's played in Raleigh and see three Canadian media in suits holding up a cheer wine, not knowing what it was, maybe they then will know because of the exposure that comes with Carolina getting the national platform. I told them, Drake, it's like a cherry Coke on steroids. They then paused, and then two of the three men then reached and grabbed the cheer wine to try it. So you can add North Carolina ambassador to my bio as well.
0: I should have asked you what the PR effect on cheer wine was after last night. That'll be the next time we have you on. Josh Graham, thanks so much for your time. Again, up early with us, and folks can support you at Josh Graham Show on Twitter. 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
1: Pro move, cheer wine float at Cookout. If you visit North Carolina,
0: promo. At Cookout. Oh, love it. Josh, thanks again.
1: See ya.
0: Final score, the Carolina Hurricanes 4, the Las Vegas Golden Knights 3, after the Golden Knights had taken a 2-0 lead and held that with under 10 minutes to play in the game. Just for Carolina to score 3 goals unanswered in the span of 5 minutes in the third period. Vegas to tie it up inside of a minute and a half to go. And in overtime, Carolina to win it 4-3. Thank you, Seth Jarvis, on making this a series. When we come back, it is time for Curtis to hit all the buttons he wants to for our obituaries. This is Westwood One Sports, the Westwood One Sports app. This is the Drake Toll Show.
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15: A better life with Dr. Sanjay Gupta.
16: Heart disease is still the leading cause of death here in the United States and around the world. But what if there was something you could do earlier in life to reduce the odds of becoming a statistic? Well, here in the United States, tens of millions of adults already take a statin to lower their cholesterol. But new guidance put out by the American College of Cardiology and the American Heart Association now emphasize that treating high cholesterol sooner could significantly reduce a person's lifetime risk of heart attack or stroke. How early are we talking? In your 30s, believe it or not. Of course, you need to talk to your doctor about whether statins are right for you, but you should know that the evidence is really starting to stack up that shows the earlier you get a jump on reducing lifelong exposure to plaque-causing lipids and lipoproteins, the better the odds are going to be for you. Make sure you get your cholesterol checked. That's the first step. I'm Dr. Sanjay Gupta, helping you live a better life.
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0: Happy Friday morning, everybody. Welcome into Morning Jocks. Final show of the week here. Conrad Van Order and Damian Mitchell. Going to try to get your day started off right, send you off into the weekend the right way, as it is a big weekend here across the state of Alabama, as we will have three different super regionals being hosted here within the borders of our fine state. And I know a lot of people are going to be traveling this weekend, going out and about, whether it's Tuscaloosa, Auburn, or Troy, to support their favorite programs. And it should be a lot of fun. Hopefully the weather holds up for all of them, especially Auburn, because they've had a little bit of a rough stretch with that already this postseason. But hopefully this weekend it'll stay clear and we'll be able to have a lot of great baseball to watch and then talk about next week, and maybe even have three teams packing their bags for Omaha, Nebraska. That would be the ideal situation for us nonetheless. But we'll dive into that, kind of tell you what's coming up this weekend, when you can catch all of those games, and give you a rundown of what's going to happen in the Super Regionals this weekend, as many of those games starting today. In fact, the first Super Regional game is going to start about 5 hours from now. So it'll be here in no time whatsoever. So we'll dive into that, some of the things you can look forward to this weekend as well. We've got some more, and I think some of these are interesting, some early betting lines for the college football season as well that we can dive into as, it's still June, but it's not that far away. It really is not that far away, and we'll have a little bit more of a college football conversation as we move along here on this Friday as well. But first off, we're going to talk some baseball, as I just discussed. Well, actually, we'll talk some softball first, because I think this is an important moment, because the SEC is back on top of the world, and who knows how long it'll last. Hopefully it extends to Omaha and we're able to say that we're softball and baseball champions of the collegiate sports world. But at least for right now, we are on top of the college sports world as Texas softball, they take down Texas Tech. They get the sweep there in Oklahoma City. So they take them down 2-0 in terms of back-to-back games, back-to-back nights there for the Lady Longhorns. And they have now won back-to-back softball championships. In fact, if you look at the last handful of years, they have now either won or been the runner-up 4 of the last 5 years there in Oklahoma City. So an absolutely incredible run here for Texas. They get the win 4-1 last night to seal the deal and make and get it all done. And let's go listen to the call. This is how it sounded last night when the Texas Longhorns were crowned national champions of the softball world. So there you have it. That's how it sounded last night as Texas got the final strikeout, and they claimed their championship for the second season in a row, and they won the SEC championship, they won the national championship, and it's crazy to think about the two teams that we got into this conference just a couple of years ago in Texas and Oklahoma. Obviously, Oklahoma, I guess in the last decade or decade plus, has been the dominant program, just overall speaking, in terms of college softball. But Texas would be right there behind them, and a very, very impressive feat that we got two pretty good ones when they joined the SEC just a few years ago. So congratulations to Texas. Very cool for them to get a win for the SEC. I know it still feels weird to root for Texas sometimes, but we needed a win here in the Southeastern Conference, and we certainly got that.
1: Did you put your horns
0: delivered
1: up after
0: last night
1: after the final out?
0: I did not, but I was happy for them.
1: That's good.
0: Yeah, there's limits, but
1: right. I just
0: I was
1: didn't
0: happy
1: know.
0: For
1: I didn't know. I
0: no,
1: just
0: no, but
1: you felt like Greg Sankey last night, just like, man, our conference really does dominate.
0: Just really proud.
1: That's it.
0: Just really proud. And that's the way that it should be, though. So with the win last night, Texas now joins UCLA, Arizona, Oklahoma, and Florida as the fifth program to win back-to-back championships in women's softball. So very, very impressive feat there in what they've been able to accomplish the last handful of seasons. So From softball, though, we go to baseball, as we will crown a national champion in baseball before too long as well.

0: in the super regional round, starting at 11 o'clock, like we just discussed. Cal Poly is going to take on West Virginia there in Morgantown. So that's an 11 a.m. first pitch there. West Virginia, a big-time favorite in that matchup. Then at 2 o'clock, you're going to have USC traveling out to North Carolina there in the Chapel Hill Super Regional. So that's a 2 o'clock first pitch. UNC, the favorite there in that one. Troy, they're hosting Little Rock. That's a 4 o'clock first pitch there from the Troy Super Regional. Troy, a favorite in that one as well. And then, of course, you have Auburn hosting Ole Miss. They've got the night game. So I know it's frustrating that you had to play in the middle of the day for the first game of the regional round, but now you got the night game for the Super Regionals. And I think we all know this is going to be a lot of fun. Ole Miss and Auburn, two great programs. Ole Miss, a national champion just a few years ago, but you know, two really, really good programs, and it should be a lot of fun down there in Auburn, as they are the home team and the favorite there against the Rebels. So that's what Friday is going to look like. Then moving on to tomorrow, we've got some more SEC action, and tomorrow you're going to get the whole slate. All 16 teams are going to be in action, and some super regionals may wrap up and others may extend on. But starting tomorrow at 10 a.m., this one should be really good as well. Mississippi State at Georgia there in Athens at the super regional. Georgia, they are technically, based on seeding, the best team left in the tournament after Georgia Tech and UCLA got kicked out in their regionals. So we will see if they're able to live up to that billing and bring home a championship to the SEC. But Mississippi State, we all know how good they are at baseball as well, and that should be a lot of fun there, as that's an early start tomorrow at 10 a.m. Again, at 11, West Virginia Cal Poly tomorrow, so they get back-to-back 11 a.m. first pitches there in Morgantown. 1 o'clock, North Carolina USC. Troy Little Rock's going to be at 2 o'clock tomorrow, not 4 o'clock. And then you'll have Auburn and Ole Miss a little earlier at 4 p.m. And Oklahoma, Kansas is at 5. Oregon, Texas will be at 7 p.m. And then the nightcap is St. John's at Alabama. And so that's why I was saying if Auburn takes care of their business, or I guess Ole Miss, but if Auburn goes and sweeps the Rebels, they'll probably be done about 7:30 tomorrow night. And then they'll be able to go and see what happens with Alabama. So that's just kind of the way that the scheduling works there. So Alabama, you won't get to see them until the end of tomorrow night, and then they'll play again on Sunday at 2 o'clock, and if necessary, they will play once again on Monday, but times have not been announced for that. So, again, hopefully a really good weekend for Auburn, Troy, and Alabama. Let's get some sweeps going. Let's get three teams to Omaha. We told you yesterday it's happened before with two. We've had Alabama and Auburn both there one time in 1997, but certainly haven't seen or heard anybody bring up the fact that we've ever had three at the same time. So that would be an impressive feat, and something that, you know, pretty good at football here in the state of Alabama. We've gotten pretty good at basketball, and, uh-huh, and here we are with baseball now too. So
1: yeah, and there's going to be a new champion in the Jello Shot Challenge as well. Now we got three representatives from the state of Alabama that can go out there and potentially bring it on home.
0: Yeah, that is a good point. Now, I don't think in terms of, like, historically speaking, I mean, nobody's going to touch that LSU record, but at least for this year, yes, it'll be
1: a new champ.
0: It'll be somebody else. But yeah, I will just say this: if West Virginia gets to Omaha, I have a feeling that might be, they get rowdy.
1: They get rowdy.
0: Maybe that'll be the maybe that'll be your new Jello Shot champions. I guess we'll just have to wait and see. But that's your slate. That's what you have coming up in Super Regional action. Again, remember, tonight you've got Auburn at 7 o'clock, and you've got Troy at 4 o'clock. So the action gets started here in the state later on today. So very exciting weekend up ahead if you are a college baseball fan. Before we move on, though, we get into some fun college football conversations. I did want to take a moment because we got some sad news yesterday out of the plains of Auburn as they announced that Paul Ellen had passed away yesterday. And I'm sure many of you have very fond memories of listening to Paul over the years. He spent over 50 years as part of Auburn's radio broadcast team before he passed away at the age of 75 yesterday. This is part of a social media post that Auburn made with the announcement last night that I'll share here really quickly. But it says, quote, "For five decades, Paul was a trusted voice of the Auburn radio broadcast team.

0: forever be a part of the Auburn family. We offer our condolences to the entire Ellen family, end of quote. And that's just an excerpt of the post that they had there on social media last night. But you go through and somebody that, you know, you would have heard on football broadcast at certain times over the years, but somebody that was very closely tied to the baseball program, and knowing what they have coming up this weekend, very sad news yesterday that we heard of the passing of Paul Ellen, somebody that will be a legendary member of the Auburn family for the rest of history. So very sad news there yesterday out of the plains of Auburn, but we will continue here on the other side on the Friday edition of Morning Jocks.
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18: Another mostly sunny afternoon as we kick off the Alabama weekend. High temperatures in the middle, in some cases, upper 80s. No rain threat today. Slight rain chances late in the afternoon on Saturday, especially in West Alabama. Daily rain chances return Sunday into early next week. Summertime pattern takes hold. I'm ABC 3340's meteorologist Devin Chikvera on Jocks. I'm

0: Conrad and Damien with you here until 7 o'clock. We would love to hear from you what you're excited for this weekend, your expectations for the Super Regionals across the state. 205-834-9450, or maybe you just want to celebrate the Texas Longhorns bringing a national championship back to the SEC. So we've won two this week because Auburn won golf and Texas won softball. So we're, you know, we're cruising now.
1: We're at least a spring sport conference.
0: Yeah.
1: So that's one thing we can hang our hat on.
0: Yeah, vibes are high right now.
1: They are.
0: In the SEC offices down the road, I'm sure. So it's a nice time to be an SEC fan again, which I guess we don't get to say as often as we used to. But hey, we always say this is the way we like it. Underdog mentality. That's it. That's the way we got to push forward now. So before we get into some college football stuff, I did want to kind of cap off the softball baseball conversation because we haven't gotten a chance to talk about the Braves much this week, but they were in action again last night. They fell to the Blue Jays 7-2. So the Braves are now just a measly 42-21 on the season now. I really hate that for them. Sounds like they're having a rough year. But in all seriousness, for Atlanta, just not a great night. Chris Sale, he goes 5 2/3, gives up 3 earned runs, which, you know, you can live with that, but he gave up 10 hits, and that's certainly not what you're used to seeing from Chris Sale, as his ERA ballooned all the way up to 2.23. So, you know, still kind of dominating the Major League Baseball world from a pitching standpoint there. But not the best of games for Atlanta last night. But the good news is you took the first 2 of 3 from Toronto, so you still won the series. And now they are going to be hosting the Pirates this weekend there in Atlanta. So that'll be the next series up for the Atlanta Braves. And despite the loss last night, you're still 8.5 games up on the Phillies. They're in the National League East, and you still have the best record in baseball. So you don't have to worry too much about that. The only team that's really in the same arena as them right now would be the Dodgers. But the Braves are 21 games over 500. Dodgers are 17, so still have a little bit of a gap there between the two clubs. But a nice opportunity this weekend against the Pirates, man, they're second place in the NL Central, so they're continuing their, you know, they had a solid start to the year, but that happens a number of times with the Pirates here recently, and then they kind of, you know, it's like that. They are who we thought they were, kind of a situation once you get in the season, but they're chugging along, man. So this would be, it's nice if you're the Braves and you take a series from, you know, 2 of 3, or you even get the sweep this weekend. Like, you feel good about it. It's not like, oh yeah, you know, it's just the Pirates. Like, they're a good ball club now. So you can have some pride in that if you're a Braves fan, and they have a good weekend there at Truist. So that's what's going on in the world of Major League Baseball, outside the fact that, you know, Aaron Judge is hurt again. And don't want to talk about it.
1: I did see that.
0: Yeah, don't want to talk about that. But happy for the Braves.
1: There we go.
0: And the Braves fans. So they're having a magical season as it stands right now. But all right, that's enough of that. Let's get into some college football. Let's have some fun here on this Friday morning. So I mentioned it at the beginning of the show, but we have some new betting lines that came out in the world of college football, and particularly for the Alabama Crimson Tide. And so these come from DraftKings. So we're going to go through these. I've got 7 of them in front of me, and I'm going to read them off, Damien, and I want you to give me your immediate reaction to which side of things you think the smart play would be on right now, on June the 5th. Before we've seen this team take the field at all. So this means absolutely nothing. But it's still fun. We're going to do it.
1: Let's do it.
0: All right, so we'll start off this one. I mean, it's kind of a big number, but the season opener. You're taking on East Carolina at home. I mean, you're going to win the game. It's just going to be a matter of, you know, how much are you going to win by. But according to DraftKings, they think that number is going to be 26.5 points. That is the line for Alabama, minus 26.5.
1: Over. Yeah, I mean, listen, there's a hotline you need to call if you're actually playing on this game, but I think Alabama, as far as what they have right now at the quarterback position, either way that you go, I feel as though this offense is going to be one that's going to be able to put up some points. I think defensively, what Kane Womack has, I mean, he showed you, especially with everything that's returning, they got a lot of veteran pieces in that secondary. I think it may be a little different at the linebacker position, but I do think it's more of a plug-and-play situation in the defensive line. So I think this Alabama team is going to be dominant, and I think they could easily win by 4 touchdowns over ECU. So I'll take the over.
0: Okay. So we're taking minus 26 to half over East Carolina. That's a lock for Damien.
1: Yes.
0: All right, now we're going to move on to Florida State. It's a revenge game. I don't like this number because it's eerily, you know, reminiscent of last year, and we saw how that ultimately went for Alabama. Uh-huh. And if you missed that somehow, it did not go well for Alabama. Not to bring up too many bad memories for people. But Florida State, it's going to be in Tuscaloosa this year, not Tallahassee. And the line right now is Alabama minus 15.5.
1: Oh, that's a lock, too. It is. It is. Listen, the only thing...
0: No Gus.
1: And I'm telling you, that's the key point. Mm-hmm. Gus Malzahn's not on the other side. And you get him in Bryant Denny. And there's a lot of... Right now, it went from, oh, Florida State, hey, we appreciate having y'all as opponent. Now it is, we trying to BTA. Like, I think there may be bloodshed against... and also, Ashton Daniels, potentially, basically, is a starting quarterback at Florida State. He's got some...
0: Seen him recently.
1: Yeah. Mm-hmm. So, I think that Florida State has some good spots. I like Deuce Robinson out there, receiver. He's a big body. I think he could be a mismatch nightmare. But I still think that Alabama getting them at home, nah. It was fun while it lasted for Florida State, but let's get back to the real. I think Alabama covers that with ease.
0: All right, so we got another lock there. Alabama, they're going to beat the brakes off of Florida State.
1: Let's go.
0: According to Damien. All right, Alabama and Georgia. This one is back in Bryant-Denny this year. Alabama is plus 3 against Georgia, so they are an underdog going into this one. Not a big surprise there, and especially, you know, now that Georgia thinks that they've gotten that monkey off their back, so to speak, with the SEC championship game and their dominant performance against Alabama. How do you feel about the Bulldogs coming back into Tuscaloosa this fall?
1: I'm not as confident in this one. As far as Alabama being a lock, but I think they win the ball game. I think what we've seen from Georgia, even going back to last year, on the road can get a little spooky for them. Mm-hmm. It can. Even neutral site against Florida. I think if you go back and you watch how Tennessee jumped on them early, you see how Auburn jumped on them early on the road, now you don't have the Zachariah Branches. You don't have the Noah Thomases to kind of bail you out, but you still got Gunnar Stockton. I do think he's tough as nails, but I think collectively, with that game being at home in Bryant-Denny, and we saw what it looked like in 2024, if Ryan Coleman-Williams can go back to, you know, some of the miraculous plays that he had during that time. Right now, I do think Georgia, on paper, it's easier to believe in what Georgia has than what Alabama has because of the unknown. Mm-hmm. But the fact that you get them at home, and we know how big that game usually is on a year-to-year basis, I do you one better. I'll take Alabama money line. Get your money up.
0: Okay, so but right now you like Alabama to win that game.
1: I do. Had it been in Athens, we'd have a different conversation. Yeah. But I do think the home field advantage does play a factor in this. Mm-hmm. Give me Alabama.
0: Okay.
1: Roll Tide.
0: All right, there we have it. So Alabama's going to beat Georgia as well. So, man, they're having a great season right now. If things go this way. All right, let's go. How about at Tennessee? So up there on Rocky Top. It's a tough place to play for Alabama now, right?
1: It is.
0: Alabama is currently on the road against Tennessee, a 1.5-point favorite. So minus 1.5 for Alabama.
1: Let me think logically and not with my heart on this one.
0: But you're an Ole Miss fan.
1: I am. But part of my religion is being a hypo disciple. Mm. But right now, Tennessee, I don't know. I genuinely just don't know because the quarterback position is extremely important. Now, I haven't seen Alabama going up to Neyland and win in a while. It's been a minute. But it still feels as though by that time, Alabama's going to know who they are.
0: Okay.
1: Mm-hmm. And I don't think – I think it'll be tough. I understand the – 1.5-point, you know, favorite, being even that being on the road. I still think I think Alabama goes out there and gets it done. It's been a minute since we've seen it, and I love Josh Heupel. Like I make no bones about it. Like that's my dog. But I don't think that no matter who you have at quarterback, by the time you're going up and seeing an Alabama defense and everything that goes into this rivalry, yeah, you get them at home, but I still think that right now on paper, I would take Alabama as the better football team. So against my religion, I'm going to Alabama in that one. I think they cover that and they lock it up.
0: Man, Alabama's cooking right now. All right. That's four big wins there for the Crimson Tide. We got three more right now. First, Texas A&M. That's a home game in Bryant-Denny for Alabama. Two playoff teams from last season. Alabama is listed as a 2.5-point favorite over the Aggies.
1: I don't believe in Marcel Reed. Simple as that. Alabama wins. I think Texas A&M may take... I don't think it's a major step back, but their defense was phenomenal for a good period of time last year. Got to replace a few pieces. I think Mario Craver has the potential of being an absolute dude at receiver. Isaiah Horton comes back. Like, they have the pieces around Marcel Reed to go on the road and beat Alabama. But I don't believe Marcel Reed has enough gamesmanship. Like, I don't think he's a gamer. Like, I think he's just kind of one of those, if he hits a hot streak, watch out. But if you can get him rattled, you've got him. And I think by that time in the calendar, Alabama, again, knows who they are. They're going to go out there, handle their business. I think it'll be close, but I think Alabama gets that one as well.
0: Okay, another big win there for the Tide, according to Damian. Two more games to go. How about on the road in Baton Rouge against LSU? We already know it'll be a night game, I'm sure. But Alabama is an underdog in this one as well. They're actually giving LSU more points here. Oh, I guess it's because it's at home. But they're giving LSU more points here than they gave Georgia. So it is Alabama +4 on the road at LSU.
1: It can't escape me that Lane, up until, 2 years ago when they finally beat Georgia.
0: He never really beat anybody.
1: Yeah. So now it's kind of looked at as that was more of a one-off than it was consistently who you are. Because even when you took the trip to Athens, you had a lead, but you ended up squandering that.
0: Yep.
1: And it just – there's a part of me that just tells me that it's not all going to work out. Like, it's going to be good. It's going to be better than it was last year for LSU. But it's hard for me to say that right now, yeah. Like, on paper, yeah, you can give me an argument. But I still think there's going to be some growing pains and some filling out processes where if you tell me LSU wins, I don't think they win by more than 3 points. So I think Alabama covers.
0: Okay.
1: I'll take them +4.
0: Okay. And the last one, we've got the Iron Bowl. It's in Tuscaloosa this year. Alabama is currently a 10-point favorite against the Auburn Tigers.
1: I love Alex Golish. I really do. I think it's going to look like it did last year, where it's going to be a stinky game for Alabama. But I've seen how it looks in Tuscaloosa, where it does feel like there's a point in the ball game where Auburn just can't measure up. But I think it's going to be a heavyweight fight. I'm telling you this on June the 5th.
0: Yeah, I mean, we got 5.5 months for it.
1: Yeah, I think Auburn's going to cover that. I think they'll go into Tuscaloosa, realize, like, hey, we're a lot closer than we've been in years past in this game when it's in Bryant-Denny. But I still think Alabama wins the ball game. I just think it's going to be a little bit closer than that. So I think Auburn covers that spread.
0: Okay, so you got Auburn +10 in that one, but you still think Alabama's going to be victorious there. So, I mean, hey, if this goes the way that you're expecting it to here in June, that would be a pretty good – I mean, because these are the toughest games on the schedule, for the most part, outside of, like Kentucky and
1: – South Carolina.
0: There's a couple others sprinkled in there. Yeah, and, I mean, there's trap games and trip-up games.
1: Because you already said they're going to lose to South Carolina.
0: I did not. I said I wouldn't be surprised if they lost to South Carolina.
1: Oh, which means that they're going to lose. If you're not going to be shocked at the result.
0: They didn't lose the last 2 years when they should have.
1: That's true.
0: Probably. That's true. So hopefully it's not that close this year, though. Hopefully they just kind of.
1: How do you feel?
0: Take care of their business.
1: How do you feel about my selections?
0: No, I mean, I feel good about most of them. I mean, I'm still just, in wait and see mode for, need to see how everything looks. It's, like Georgia's tough. Because before the SEC championship last year, I would have just said, oh, well, it's in Tuscaloosa. It's a regular season game against Georgia that they have no chance, just because mentally that was like the ultimate hurdle for them. But they kind of got over that, I feel like, last year, potentially. But yeah, I think all those other games, like right now, I would pick Alabama to win probably most of those games, or all of them except maybe the Georgia game, but there's some tough ones in there.
1: Yeah.
0: Texas A&M, LSU, Auburn.
1: Tennessee,
0: if their quarterback's good. Yeah, like it could get messy. So, but I'm still sitting here at 9-3 right now. As we move along.
1: Is that going to get you in the playoffs,
0: Connor? In the offseason? No, that would probably not get you in the playoffs.
1: Do you want Kalen DeBoer to keep his job?
0: I do. Well, he's keeping his job because his buyout is he's not going anywhere. I don't care.
1: But you think 9-3 is going to be acceptable?
0: No, I think people will be frustrated, but I mean, I think I said early in the offseason, I think 2027 is the year you look at as that's the time to. And I hope that I'm wrong, and I hope it's this year, but it feels like that would be the year you've gotten some guys a little more developed. These recruiting classes are guys that are heavy contributors now from the last couple of recruiting classes, and 2027 would be that year. But maybe this year will be, you know, exceed expectations for me. Hopefully I'm wrong and other people are right about that. But we will see. Time will tell as we get closer and closer to the start of the season. But we've got some more college football conversations, some more things to discuss here on the other side. So we'd love to hear from you, 205-834-9450 here on the text line as we move along. Friday edition of the show here on Shocks.
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0: Brad Van Order, Damian Mitchell here with you until 7, at which point we will hand you off to McElroy and Kublik in the morning. They're with you from 7 to 10 every weekday morning, then three-man front 10 to 2, and the Paul Feinbaum Show from 2 to 6. So keep it locked right here on Jocks. You can also check us out on YouTube at Jocks TV if you would like to watch the show live on YouTube and see the fun that we have here up at the studio each and every day. You are more than welcome to do that. Like, subscribe, all that good stuff there on YouTube. And most importantly, we just appreciate you joining us and being along for the ride with us, especially on these summer months where we're getting there. We'll be there. Football season will be here before we know it. And we appreciate you being alongside us here as we push through to yet another weekend. So we'll continue the college football talk here in just a minute because I have an interesting list that I saw the other day that I thought we could have a quick discussion about on this Friday. 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So I found this list. ESPN put this out the other day, and it is the top 100 newcomers in college football. So that used to mean something different, where it'd just be like, you know, recruits and stuff. But now it includes transfers, so it's more so people that are
1: new spot,
0: not new to the sport, just at a new school from where they were last year. And there's some interesting choices in here, and some Alabama and Auburn guys that make an appearance as well. So I thought we'd kind of run through this, and we'll go through some of these quickly, but just to kind of give you an idea of what the expectations are for a lot of these transfers. And you can almost view it as like a who are the best transfers in college football is kind of another good way to look at it, or who has the highest expectations. So this one surprised me a little bit, but according to ESPN, the number one newcomer in college football for the upcoming year is going to be Indiana quarterback Josh Hoover, who transferred over from TCU. Yep.
1: Number one?
0: He is number one. Numero uno.
1: Why?
0: I guess because of just the assumption of what he'll be able to do at Indiana. And, I mean, look, he was very good at TCU. I mean,
1: yeah,
0: threw
1: was.
0: For almost 10,000 yards, 71 touchdowns in his time at TCU. Like, very productive player. But I guess it's just the assumption of...
1: He's just plug and play.
0: Yeah, he'll be the number one overall pick, like Mendoza or something. I don't know, but...
1: Nah, Arch got that locked up.
0: You're right. You're right. He's number one.
1: Okay.
0: I just read the list. He is number one. Number two, this isn't a surprise, Cam Coleman at Texas. Damian seems surprised by that.
1: It's just at some point...
0: It's the potential.
1: Exactly. Like, at some point, we can all think it. Like, there have been moments that it's, okay, yes, yes. Like, he could potentially be a game changer. But at some point, he's got to consistently prove it. And, like, I understand talent. Nobody is denying. Nobody is denying. But, man, it's like, okay, when are we going to get more realistic with the expectations of, I mean, yeah, on a, like, his, what would we say is his best game ever? Like, even when he was at Auburn. What, Vanderbilt? Last year, back-to-back one-handed catches, you know,
0: yeah,
1: tough plays.
0: Yeah, probably, yeah.
1: Still lost the game. Okay, like, again, it's against Vanderbilt. It's when the moment is needed or called for him, he doesn't usually – he hasn't shown that he can consistently be up there yet. So, like, I understand if the potential and the expectations are there, fine. But realistically, we got to look at him as what have you done for me lately,
0: yeah.
1: Not what he could potentially do. It's – But hey, I mean, listen, you can't really draw too many receivers that look like that, but also production needs to show as
0: yeah.
1: well. That's my only gripe with Cam Coleman.
0: No doubt about that. All right, at number three, Sam Leavitt at LSU. See, I would probably have that above Josh Hoover at
1: correct.
0: Indiana. Number four, Darian Mensah. I'd have that above Josh Hoover at Indiana.
1: Uh-huh.
0: I think they're both gonna be very, very good. Number five is Jordan Seaton, the offensive tackle there for LSU. So a couple of LSU players there in the top five. Number six was Rocco Becht, the Iowa State quarterback going to Penn State. He's very experienced, but I mean, I think he's fine.
1: Right.
0: He's fine.
1: He's definitely better than Drew Aller.
0: Yes.
1: You're definitely in a better situation.
0: I would say you're going to get more consistency than you did with Drew Aller. Number seven is Prince William Manmielen. So three of the top seven guys are LSU guys. Not a big surprise there. And then moving on down the list, just to wrap up the top ten here for you quickly. Eight is Drew Mestemaker, North Texas QB, who's now at Oklahoma State. Nine is Damon Wilson, the edge rusher there for the Miami Hurricanes, who we're familiar with here from the SEC. And then at number 10, you've got Coy Parrish, the safety there for the Oregon Ducks, who transferred in after the departure of Dylan Thienemann to the NFL draft. But let's move on a little bit further down the list. At number 12 overall, they have Isaiah Horton at Texas A&M.
1: Okay.
0: He is the 12th best newcomer in college football, according to this.
1: Yeah, I mean, he was serviceable for Alabama.
0: Yeah.
1: He was. Like, he played it.
0: He had a couple big games, and then.
1: Right. Like, he had a great role. Yeah. Like, he did it. He did well in his role. Yeah. I don't necessarily think that he doesn't necessarily take Texas A&M's receiving corps over the top because of his addition. Like, I do think that he'll have some impactful plays. But I don't think that he's going to make up everything that you lost in KC Concepcion. But he's a great complimentary piece for what you're going to, I think, what you're going to develop into for Mario Kraepe.
0: Yeah. We will see how he fares there. At number 14, we have Jared Curtis. So there we go. We have an actual newcomer to the sport as a true freshman there for Vanderbilt, the five-star quarterback. At number 16, we have a player here from the state of Alabama, Byron Brown. He's at number 16.
1: Yeah.
0: For the Auburn Tigers, so maybe some people would want to see him a little bit higher, but that's where he is. At number 22, they have Faison Brandon. We were talking about Tennessee earlier, so they have some high expectations for him as a freshman coming in that he will ultimately win the job and be able to make some things happen.
1: That's a very important piece in the Josh Heupel offense. Mm-hmm.
0: Absolutely. So we will we'll see how that one goes. This is one of those that I'd forgotten, like that he played here now. Because I guess I just assumed he was still at Florida State. But at number 28, they have Earl Little Jr. So the former Alabama and Florida State safety, he's now at Ohio State, if you forgot about that.
1: Oh, wow.
0: Like I did.
1: Yeah, he's still playing college ball.
0: Yes, he is. Yes, he is. So some familiar names here. At 29, Hollywood Smothers, the former Alabama running back. For a day or two. At number 30, they have Eric Singleton Jr.
1: Yeah.
0: Former Auburn running back, or running back, wide receiver. And yellow Georgia Tech yellow jacket. Number 32, they have DJ Lagway, who is now a Baylor Bear.
1: He is.
0: If you had missed that this offseason. I'm still looking for an Alabama player. Oh, here we go. Number 40, EJ Crowell. True freshman sensation running back. Very high expectations for him. He is the first Alabama player to show up on the list here.
1: A stacked room.
0: Yeah.
1: But, you know.
0: Hopefully.
1: Yeah.
0: Hopefully it is. At number 43, you have Caleb Woodson, linebacker from Virginia Tech, who transferred to Alabama.
1: Mm-hmm.
0: So you've got a couple of Alabama players now. Number 47, James Smith, transferred from Alabama to Ohio State.
1: Yeah.
0: Defensive tackle, had some comments for the new regime and how things are going in Alabama when he left. At number 53, they have Justice Haynes, who's now at Georgia Tech.
1: I figured he'd be higher.
0: Yeah, he left went from Alabama, then Michigan, now he's going to Georgia Tech.
1: Figured he'd be a little bit higher on the list.
0: Yeah, he was good. I mean, he was really good last year
1: mm-hmm.
0: For Michigan. I thought he did a lot of really good stuff there. And then as we kind of wrap this up, at number 64, you have Terrence Green, the Oregon defensive lineman who's transferred to Alabama. He's there at 64. At number 65, Quay Rousseau, the former Alabama, a lot of former Alabama players mm-hmm. on here. He's now an edge rusher at Ohio State. He went over there with James Smith. So he's there at number 65. Number 70, the 70th best newcomer, Wilkin Formby, who's now at Texas A&M.
1: Pay a lot of money for him.
0: Yes, they did, and that is perfectly fine. And then number 75, this is the last representation here from the state of Alabama, Devin Tompkins, the USC transfer to Alabama. So
1: was Jackson Arnold on the list?
0: Got a few. No, he was not.
1: Dang.
0: I am not surprised by that. He should... Not
1: UNLV?
0: He should not be anywhere close to this list.
1: Dan Mullen, Jackson Arnold, come on, man.
0: Nope.
1: Oh. I figured he'd be on there.
0: No, he is not. But so there you go. So you got Byron Brown. He's very highly thought of on this list. You got a handful of Alabama guys that are You know, maybe not the top names at their positions that came out of the portal, but guys that they expect to make a big impact this year. So maybe a little bit of a reason for optimism there as we move forward in the off season. But we've got some of your texts that have come in this morning, 205-834-9450. We'll read your text, put a cap on the week next here on.
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14: 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There's a term for that, social offloading. And experts we talked to warned that this habit could be stunting emotional growth, leaving an already isolated generation who came of age during the pandemic even less prepared for the messiness of human interaction. Sure, AI can help you polish whatever it is you're looking to say, but that's not very human, right? 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They are keen to help. I'm Dr. Sanjay Gupta, helping you live a better life.
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0: Now you're picking up on the theme.
1: All right. Yes. Yes.
0: Listen, 2026 is going to go down as one of the most spectacular years of my life. Getting married. Then got a little announcement yesterday at CMA Fest. The boys are back. Let's go.
1: So you're just on top of the world right now.
0: Yeah, you can't tell me nothing.
1: So, but this is your last weekend as a free man.
0: It is.
1: Before tying the knot.
0: Yeah, man. 8 days from now. 8 days from now, I'll be
1: real.
0: Yeah, yeah. Mm-hmm. What advice would you give me, man? You're a young one. You've gone down this road.
1: Oh,
0: a little piece of marriage advice that you
1: give. Yeah, I mean,
0: brother.
1: I would just you got to be able to communicate. That would be my best advice. You got to be able to tell her that you appreciate her and the things that you like, but you've also got to be able to say the things that, you know, frustrate you and not let things, you got to be able to talk about things and not just let things boil over or get to a point where, you know, somebody has to blow up on the other person or whatever. That's never the way to do it. And I've, you know, learned that the hard way at some points, right? Cause I try to be nice and keep the peace a lot of the time, but you gotta be able to communicate with each other. And even if it, you know, you gotta have tough conversations and stuff, sometimes it will always play out better.
0: Yeah.
1: To just be upfront with each other than to.
0: And that's, I've gotten that a lot from a lot of people, of just communication is key.
1: It's the most important thing.
0: It's the most important thing. And you gotta realize, like, you're not, quote, I'm not saying this in a negative way, but you're not dating anymore. It's like, we're doing this together. So, like, decisions that are made, it's not just, oh, I think this, you think this, we'll find, like, it's, let's try to find some even ground so we're both at peace for whatever decision or conversation that we're needing to have. I'm learning that.
1: Well, that's the coolest part of it, right? Because it's, you've got somebody that has always got your back and you've always got their back and you're
0: right.
1: A team through everything. And that's, you know, that's the way that you, that's the way that you want it to be. So, all right, let's wrap up with a couple of your texts that have come in here throughout the show today. Let's see. Don Don says, happy Friday, guys. Hope the couch got put together okay. Thank you, Don Don. I did put my couch together yesterday. He says he likes the optimism that Alabama fans have because he has just as much optimism about Auburn fans coming up this year. Let's see. This one says, congrats on the nuptials, Mr. Mitchell. Life begins. Best wishes. Go Big Orange.
0: Oh, wow. Here we go.
1: This one just says, let her do all the dishes. That'll keep her happy.
0: I'm a military spouse, dog.
1: Yeah.
0: I think the dishes might be on my hand.
1: happy wife, happy life, huh?
0: Let's go.
1: Cliche, but good. All right,
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9: For the ninth year in a row, Finland has been named the happiest country in the world. That's according to the World Happiness Report put out every year by the Wellbeing Research Center at the University of Oxford in the UK. Two other Nordic nations, Iceland and Denmark, came in at numbers 2 and 3. Now, having spent quite a bit of time in these countries over my 2.5 decades as a journalist, I can tell you that this is not at all that surprising. There's an entirely different way of thinking in these countries. We before me, you might say. In other words, the mentality is less adversarial and much more, we're all in this together. One other interesting thing that came up was that no matter where someone lived, the more time they spent on social media, the less happy they were. Want to smile? It's simple. Put your phone away for a bit. I'm Dr. Sanjay Gupta, helping you live a better life.
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14: All right, welcome in. McElroy and Kubelik in the morning. Glad you're with us. It is Friday, June the 5th. A lot to get to over the course of the show. Today, we'll talk some UFL playoffs. Anthony Becht going to join us this morning at 8:30. Matt Berry will join us at 9 a.m. to discuss his new role with the SEC Network and ESPN this upcoming college football season. We've seen some kick times already been announced of when games going to be, what networks they're going to be on. Now we know Matt Berry going to be the host of SEC Nation as Laura Rutledge moves on, and we'll have that conversation with him today just about his expectations for this college football season. College baseball coming up this weekend. Tonight you're going to get Little Rock at Troy in the Super Regional. That's a 5 p.m. first pitch. You got Ole Miss at Auburn, 7 p.m. tonight. Tomorrow, the Tuscaloosa Super Regional gets going. 8 p.m., you get St. John's in Alabama. 5 p.m., you get Auburn and Ole Miss. 3 p.m., you get Little Rock at Troy. Then Sunday, some of these, if necessary, that is Little Rock and Troy, Ole Miss and Auburn. And then you get game two of St. John's at Alabama at 3 p.m. And then Monday, TBA, if needed, St. John's at Alabama. Pretty cool that we have three super regionals. They're going to be hosted here in the state of Alabama. We also have NBA Finals coming up tonight. Game two, Knicks at Spurs. Knicks have won 12 consecutive playoff games, but Spurs -5.5 in that one, 7:30 on ABC. We got Stanley Cup Finals going on. We got a lot happening. And all the news coming out of Washington as it pertains to college football keeps flooding everyone's timelines. There is now different commentary from different people around college football. MAC Commissioner John Steinbrecher, we've actually had him on the show before. Great interview. Good dude. On the Power Four, quote, "I'm not sure if the right response to all of this, be careful what you ask for because you may get it, or karma is a female dog." So the MAC commissioner essentially throwing out some warnings that some of the folks that are asking for certain things may just actually get it. Now, 10 months ago, speaking at the MAC football kickoff event, John quoted, "Moving forward is becoming more and more clear that the path for success is less fragmentation, more collaboration among all of us, certainly among the 10 FBS conferences, and certainly among the 5 or 6 non-autonomous FBS conferences." So, feels like a little bit of a different mindset for the MAC commissioner now than it was a short time ago. You're seeing more and more different people in different places change these opinions. I don't know if that is there's a mindset of maybe what the SEC and the Big Ten are planning, what people believe that they are planning, what maybe some of things are going to look like if the Cruz Cantwell bill did go through. But certain folks getting more and more upset and other folks looking at this and saying, not really sure that this is going to be able to go. And this is going to be something that we look at in the future as the difference in college sports and where it's going to land. The president had a post about it yesterday. There was reaction to that. Ross Dellinger has had more information on it. So we'll continue discussing it, continue talking about it. Couple of massive influxes of cash into a couple of different schools that we need to discuss that we'll talk about across the course of the show today. We'll get through our position groups as well. We've had a lot of fun talking about different position groups. We've taken Athlon's position group rankings and then just kind of broken down where we thought they were, where we thought they're going to be, and maybe where they were wrong, where we agreed, where we didn't agree, because it's a great starting point. But we're going to have different opinions. They're going to have different opinions, and that's okay. Not a lot wrong with that. But some of those we've looked at and said, we like where this is, we don't like what this is, and we're going to continue to sort of look at that moving forward. I think we've done quarterbacks, we've done running backs, receivers, we did offensive lines. So we'll continue that throughout the course of the show today. Weekend plans, you guys let us know, 800-239-9569. 800-239-WJOX. You can also tweet into the show at Mac and Cube. Be a part of it there. You can text into the show, 205-834-9450. Ted Cruz believes that the SEC and the Big Ten, quote, want to form a super league. Tony Petitti says no. Tony Petitti labels that as fabrication. Now, the Cruz bill will march on without support from two leading stakeholders. This is per Ross Dellinger. And this is where we went earlier in the week. We asked some of you, do you even want to talk about this? Is this something that you want to be a part of? Is this something that you think we need to discuss on the show? 800-239-9569. Some people looking at this as a first in modern political history as to kind of where this thing's gotten, where this thing's going. But Ted Cruz now showing you why he and Senator Cantwell put in some of the wording, some of the verbiage of not being able to form a super league. Senator Ted Cruz told Yahoo Sports yesterday, quote, they want to form a super league. Now, we've heard Sankey and Petitti both say, no, this is not it. This is not what we want. And I think this is why maybe I was a little bit more frustrated with Pete Kwiecka yesterday, what he said, kind of why the things that he said, I thought they were unnecessary, didn't need to be said as far as the television rights. And if they were to pull those rights, why they would be more valuable. Why even bring up Super League? Why even bring it up? Why even have that as something that

that a couple of the people that are behind this bill have a different idea of maybe where certain parts of the college football, college sports landscape are trying to go. 800-239-9569. You want to get in, discuss where this is headed. Is this good for college sports? Do you think it's going to pass? And speaking of Pete Kwiatkowski yesterday, and speaking of Notre Dame, there were some folks that had some different things to say about some of the comments that came out. Greg and I had a great conversation about one of the things that was said yesterday. Andy Staples quote tweeted the video of one of the comments that made out, saying that he doesn't want a Super League, but he offers a sample of a Super League schedule. Once again, why? Just does not seem like it's great. Brett Bielema, Illinois head football coach, quotes the video from Andy Staples and said, "Some guys really like to talk about something that could happen and who they might play. Actually, it's pretty easy. Just join a conference." That is from a head coach inside the Big Ten in reference to the athletic director at Notre Dame. I think sometimes, too, it's easy to be mad at Notre Dame. To me, Notre Dame's independence is the ultimate if they're on your team or not on your team. If you're on their team, not on their team. We talk about the Diego Pavias of the world. We talk about different guys that seem to be the Terrell Owens of the world, the guys that seem to be a headache, but then if they were in your locker room, you most likely are going to love them, and you're going to take a bullet for them, and they would do the same for you, and you know that they help you win. Now, I'm not saying that all great players who have attitude problems, that you immediately jump on board and want them on your team, but some of those guys that you watch them play, you despise them, you never want to go against them, but you know good and well, if they're on your team, you're going to love them. To me, that's ultimately what the Notre Dame situation is. If you're a Notre Dame fan, if you're an alum, if you went to school there, if you've been a fan of them your entire life, you probably love the independence. You probably look at it as something that's extremely valuable, something you would never give up. Why would you give it up? And when you look at the things they have at their disposal and you look at the things that are going their way, why would you walk away from that? We've never sat down, I don't think, and come up with the pluses and minuses list. Like the old school that your parents used to tell you, or your coaches, your teachers, or all the kids that are trying to commit somewhere, hey, plus list, minus list. I had that conversation, I think, with Booger McFarland down at the Senior Bowl Hall of Fame not too long ago. My wife asked him, like, why did you pick LSU? It's a funny question coming from her because, growing up 45 minutes away, I'm not sure it was ever a real decision. He said, "Hey, man, I remember my mom telling me, take out a piece of paper, pluses, minuses." And it was an easy decision after that. What are the minuses for Notre Dame giving up the independence? What are the pluses for Notre Dame giving up the independence? I think we love to look at it from the other side. We love to look at it from the side of the SEC, the Big Ten, college football, what's best for all college football. But we, non-Notre Dame fans, non-Notre Dame graduates, I think sometimes we have a difficult time looking at it from their perspective. I can sit here and tell you honestly, do I like it? Do I love it? Do I think it's right, fair? Probably not. Is it best for college football? I don't know. It gives us great conversation. It gives us something else to be mad at, and that usually ends up being good for college football because that drives conversation. That gets people interested. We all need villains, right? We all need villains. We all need people to root against for whatever reason. Maybe sometimes the reasons we root against people is just because they're good and have been good and will be good. And they have some things that we don't have. So we like rooting against them. We like seeing them fail. We like seeing people beat them. I mean, it's Mike Tyson, Floyd Mayweather. We just want to see him go down. Sometimes people pay to see people lose, and that's valuable in sports. But it doesn't really seem like there's a lot of positives in it for Notre Dame to give this up. Now, there may be a day. There may be a day that super conference comes and they're able to say, you're either in or you're out. And the reason you should get in is none of these, as Pete laid it out yesterday, 24 to 30? I think it probably needs to be a few more than that. That's going to get old really fast because when you go to the 24-30, see, I would love to see the example I was going to use there is the 24-30 look at Notre Dame and they say, we're not playing you. This is our stipulation internally. You will not play us. You will not get a non-conference game from us. So good luck with your Mountain West, Sun Belt, whoever else is left, conference, non-conference schedule. And if there is a college football playoff that you are somehow allowed to be involved in, good luck with it. That's the way I would go with it.

0: What's the number? What do you think it should be? Not 24.
1: If we went to a super conference?
0: Yeah, if we did that.
1: I haven't really laid it out and looked at every team that I think should be there, but I definitely think it needs to be in the mid-30s. I mean, if you played a 12-game schedule and you had 24 to 30 teams in your league and you're playing again in the playoffs, I understand it's the NFL model, but the NFL has 175 years of history built on it. You're taking something that has been built for 125 years or 150 years, and now you're just going to say, oh, no, we're going to go do it that way. And we're going to go play these teams every year. And I also think it's easy for people to say, well, SEC teams play each other every year. Big Ten teams play each other every year. But knowing you're playing them again in the playoffs, knowing you're not, you're most likely not getting, see, the flip side of this would be if the group of five, or let's just say all the other schools, if they found a revenue-generating postseason that was sustainable, and they came together and said, we're not playing y'all anymore. That's what has to happen.
0: Pretty much, yeah.
1: They won't do it because they're grasping at the dollars, hanging on by for dear life, just like they are with the playoff system right now. Please just give us that 2% of what you guys earn because we don't think we can get it on our own. But if you stepped away and somebody, if Yahoo or Netflix stepped up and said, here's the $525 million a year that you need, whatever, to be sustainable, revenue-generating postseason, we're going to air it, whatever, and it was enough, and then they said, that's it, we don't play all anymore. I think it would hurt. I think it would be a dent. Now, does it end things? No, of course not. But I actually think it would end up being better for the G5 in the long term because you at least provide yourself some independence, some stability, and a way of saying we don't have to just hold on for dear life moving forward to sustain. Now, are their budgets going to be the same that they were? Probably not. Are they going? They're not going to be getting those million and a half, $1.8 million checks to go lose by 40. But that actually might be better. That you're not getting your teeth kicked in for two or three games a year in September.
0: And you could see a couple of schools maybe grow in revenue if all of a sudden they start dominating. If you have
1: look at North Dakota State at their level.
0: Yeah. And now they're making the jump to FBS. But who's to say? What if they continue where they were? If all of a sudden they start winning 8, 9, 10 games, and if it's just them,
1: it's an interesting league. It's an interesting thought. We rarely look at it from the side of the G5. We rarely look at it from the side of Notre Dame. We like to look at it from our side, which is understandable. But like, if I'm a Notre Dame fan, why would I want my school to give up its independence? Schedule's a joke. TV money is pouring in. Fan base has not shrunk, not shrinking. It's not getting smaller, not getting worse. Winning. Access to playoff feels like it's been pretty good. Not a struggle. So, great beginning of the conversation there. We'll continue talking about the top 100 newcomers into college football, new places that they're going to be this fall. We got top linebacker units that we're going to discuss today, more college baseball, UFL, all that and more next right here on Jocks.
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1: Do most people at work or at home live with caps lock on? Is that a real thing? No, I need to know. I need to know if, like, hey, your computer is caps lock on all the time, or number lock, either one. Does number lock just lock out the ones to the right?
0: Yeah.
1: Is that a big problem for people that accidentally hit those on a regular basis? Like, is your arm, like, running over to the side? I come in here every day and Conrad has caps lock on every single day. Every single day. I just need to know who functions on a daily basis, like day in, day out, night in, night out with caps lock on. Like, who does that?
0: Well, this is a guy that also left yesterday after 10 minutes of work because he had to go home and fix a sectional. So maybe it's a young people thing. I don't know.
1: Wait, I'm sorry. He had to go home to fix a sectional?
0: Sorry, he had to go home and receive. He bought a $5,000 couch with alpaca hair. It was being delivered, and so he came into work, worked for 5 minutes, left, and they delivered it, didn't tip the drivers, and then had to assemble it, which is probably why he had to assemble it, because he didn't tip them.
1: Yeah, that would take a while.
0: But those are the kind of people that would be caps lock on all the time.
1: I just need to know if this is a regular thing. 800-239-9569. You can tweet in at Mac and Q, be a part of the show there. Is your keyboard constantly on caps lock or number lock?
0: I feel like num lock is, I mean, I always have it on because I figure I use that more for numbers. I don't use that thing for the arrows or the home or page up.
1: I don't even, my keyboard I have at home doesn't have that.
0: Yeah.
1: But if I did, I would never use that either. Maybe sometimes you accidentally hit the enter over there because it's, you see it first. I don't know.
0: I feel like that one being on all the time is more acceptable. Caps lock is an awful way to live.
1: Like, what are you doing
0: with caps lock on all the time?
1: What,
0: you're on social media
1: for yelling. For your passwords that have one capital letter. How do you operate in reverse that way? Like, so now you have the one capital that then you have to hold shift to get all the lowercase.
0: Yeah, that's extra work.
1: You're just living backwards.
0: Pretty much.
1: Literally.
0: Yeah.
1: All right, y'all, let us know. I need to know if this is a normal thing for people. Do people just operate this way on a daily basis? I
0: don't forget scroll lock either.
1: What is that? I don't know what scroll lock is.
0: I don't know
1: is.
0: What it is, but I know it's one of them. It's If you look above,
1: well, I see it in the middle there. What does that do?
0: I honestly don't know.
1: Okay. I definitely don't do that.
0: But I know that's one of them. Those are the three lights you have up there: Num Lock, Caps Lock, and Scroll Lock.
1: Okay. Does anybody live with Caps Lock on all the time?
0: I feel like that's a microcosm of our college football area. We have Caps Lock that everyone knows what it is and knows how to get there. Then you have Num Lock, which some people kind of use, not really. Then you have Scroll Lock, which is like, well, Pac-12 the last couple of years, with just them two.
1: Okay. It's not something I'm used to. Alex Pace, speaking of the show, at Cole Kubrick. Circling back to what Domer said about blaming Texas for some of these NIL issues. What's the difference in what Notre Dame has done with their TV deal and what Texas tried to do with Longhorn Network? In essence, Texas was following Notre Dame's blueprint. In ways?
0: One worked. That's the difference.
1: Or was working and continued to work.
0: Yeah.
1: It is now working better. I think that would be one of the ways that you would say that.
0: Because to be fair, the Longhorn Network is more or less like the SEC network, where they put all of their stuff. I feel like one school wasn't enough to do it. But what NBC, that's not all they show. NBC doesn't just show Notre Dame stuff.
1: Fair enough. Louis DeArmond tweets in, at Mac and Cube, last day on the bus, retiring after 25 years. Hope the kids of Birmingham continue to educate themselves on the need for excellent O-line play and why slide protection is awful.
0: Really? Congratulations.
1: Congrats, Louis.
0: Wait, he would...
1: I hope you still tune into the show.
0: He was bumping us on a school bus?
1: I think he was driving it, yeah.
0: Then, all right, that's the coolest bus driver ever.
1: Also need to know how your kids just got out of school. It feels late.
0: It does feel a bit late.
1: The rest of the kids have been out for 2 weeks, I think.
0: I don't know, man.
1: That's mean.
0: Maybe private schools. I don't know. Maybe they started after Labor Day.
1: It's fair. They could have started late.
0: Yeah.
1: I do know that some kids didn't start at the same time. But, man.
0: Whew.
1: There's nothing worse than when one school gets out a week before you.
0: And you're still, yeah.
1: Like, well, we still got to go to school? Come on. What is the problem here? Why are we doing this? I'm getting some comments in about how my comment that I said the Notre Dame schedule is a joke was inaccurate and was not right. That did not mean over time. That was more in reference to this year and the last few years, which I don't think it has been. I understand we played Texas A&M, but top to bottom, I don't think that the schedule annually for the last 8 to 10 has been where Big Ten SEC schedules, maybe even a lot of ACC schedules is. The ACC schedule deal was extremely beneficial to Notre Dame, in my opinion. But this year is one that you can't get around. I mean, you're not going to tell me that this is one that people should look at and say, and we talked about it last year, that if they went undefeated, lost a game, that there were some other teams that you should have discussions about seriously as one or two lost teams that potentially should get in. But this schedule this year is not one that anybody needs to be bragging about at all. I mean, this is not that. Not the one that you look at and say, yes, this is a schedule that a team will play and deserves to get in the college football playoff. Wisconsin, Rice, Michigan State, Purdue, North Carolina, Stanford, BYU, Navy, Miami, Boston College, SMU, Syracuse. It's not a strong schedule. It isn't. Now, I understand the whole, hey, contracts were made at a certain point in time. North Carolina looked like they were going to be better then. Michigan State was better then. Okay. Boston College was on the up and up. Syracuse may have been pretty good.
0: Wisconsin's normally better.
1: Not in the last 6 or 7 years.
0: Over throughout history.
1: But yes. In 1989, this is a great schedule. It's an awesome schedule in 1989.
0: Only you could see Lethal Weapon and have the schedule at the same time. Yeah.
1: Correct. Right now, it's just not that. And it is a schedule that is allowed to be handpicked in a little bit of a different way than what some conference schedules are. There are advantages with that. Once again, Domer, I brought up that we don't look at this from the Notre Dame perspective very often, and looking at through Notre Dame lenses, you see the benefits. They're easy to see. You know exactly what it is. There's no reason to be mad at it, but understand that that schedule is not one that people are going to look at and say, yes, that's a difficult schedule. Now, Miami and A&M on the schedule last year, great. Arkansas, good. Boise, NC State, USC, yes. Pitt has been good at times. Stanford was at a time. BC, Navy again, Syracuse. Okay. Last year's was a little bit better. Not putting it up against top 10 schedules in the country, per se. Top heavy, maybe. But there have been some good games and there have been some meh games over the years.
0: You think this year's question will look at Notre Dame next year? I know we don't know what next year will be, but if we're going to stereotype just a little bit, ooh, it's kind of light.
1: Purdue, Michigan State, Auburn, Kent State, Wake, Clemson, Virginia Tech, Navy, Stanford, BYU, Georgia Tech, Duke. It's no different than this year.
0: No.
1: But once again, to flip it around and look at it from their perspective, why would you load up on a lot of difficult teams? It's not going to matter. When the college football playoff begins to make decisions and talks about making decisions and who it includes, who it doesn't include, how and why, and it always says plus Notre Dame and Notre Dame or Notre Dame, you don't have to do anything different. It's not – we're allowing this. The system is allowing Notre Dame to be who they are. The system is excusing Notre Dame being who they are. Otherwise, you don't make exceptions for them to be in. And Notre Dame, plus Notre Dame. If Notre Dame is ranked wherever. You shouldn't have to do that. There's no way that should have to be done. Now, you might sit there and say there's no way you should have to go to Game Day Men's Health. 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
19: A better life with Dr. Sanjay Gupta. If you're caring for an aging parent, you may feel quite often that you're alone in what you're doing. But you're not, not by a long shot. According to a new report by the Pew Research Center, 10% of U.S. adults are caring for a parent over age 65. Millions more are caring for a spouse or partner 65 or older. Beyond the sheer numbers, this report, perhaps unsurprisingly, found a major difference in caregiver well-being between men and women. One psychologist we spoke to suggested thinking 5 years in the future and imagining where you are right now. Will you be glad you took something on, or regretful that you didn't? You also need to cut yourself some slack, he said, especially women. Don't try to shoulder all of the burden by yourself. You might need to ask for help before you burn out. You'll be so glad you did. I'm Dr. Sanjay Gupta, helping you live a better life.

0: And Kubik in the morning. It is 7:32, Friday, June 5th, right here on Jocks. Question of the day is, do you operate with caps lock on your keyboard all the time? Because I deal with this every day at the office. Kid Bama Kid tweeting in, Notre Dame dropped USC. He also tweets in, scroll lock lets you move up and down on a document using the arrow key, not the cursor. I don't.
1: I'm Kevin Nealon, and that's news to me.
0: Louis DeArmond tweeting in, thank you. Birmingham City Schools, last day for kids is today.
1: Ugh.
0: I feel like mine have been out for over a week.
1: I feel like some graduated already, too, in Birmingham City.
0: Fifth grade?
1: No, I said graduate.
0: Just asking. Jolly tweets in, Conrad is a complete mess. His dip on three-man front was an outstanding get-out-of-work plan. Your question is Conrad-centric. Caps lock, can't change the tire, schedules a couch delivery during work hours that makes the delivery crew wait 20 minutes.
1: Kids today.
0: It feels like a lot going on.
1: Main character syndrome.
0: Feels like a lot going on for him right this second.
1: We'll probably find a way to make Damien's wedding about him, too.
0: So it gives you the ability to use the arrows, so that does it, like if you're scrolling on your mouse, so does it keep the document still? Because I know sometimes you scroll the whole page when you're trying to scroll the document. Is that the advantage with scroll lock? I've never even investigated what scroll lock might be.
1: I mean, I'm using it right now, going up and down with scroll lock up, and yeah.
0: I just need to know how many people out there have caps lock on their computer all the time. Like you live that life. You live the life of caps lock on your computer right now. Frank tweets in, I have my caps lock on all the time at work because I run part numbers all day. It's easier to see the part number when in caps.
1: Okay, that makes sense, but also...
0: Not to me, it doesn't, but...
1: How much are you typing? Because I feel like that's... Whew. That's an unfortunate way to live, I think, if caps lock is on all the time.
0: I guess the caps are... all the part numbers are in caps.
1: Yeah.
0: So that would...
1: I get that. It just feels like a lot.
0: I would ask Frank, but why is Conrad doing it here? What's he responding to in all caps? Are all of his passwords all caps? I think we may have just given that away.
1: It's not.
0: If you're trying to...
1: I mean, I know his. I use it to log in. It's not.
0: Then it's even more nonsensical.
1: Correct, right.
0: Of what's happening and why.
1: This is a guy that has beef with Hastings for no reason, too, so...
0: I feel like there's a level of frustration with almost every caller into the station in Conrad. In one sense,
1: what's
0: somehow,
1: the common
0: some
1: denominator?
0: Just based on the things that I hear when the show ends, there are multiple callers. All callers have something.
1: Yeah.
0: But that's it. Listen, that's what makes it great. That's why we love it. So
1: I know I get blowback because people think we sound a lot. So whenever they call into this show, it's like, all right, come on, I'm gonna tell you this. I'm like, whoa.
0: Not him.
1: You call back at 10, they ain't me.
0: Hold on. There are people who believe that you and Conrad Van Order sound the same.
1: Correct, yes.
0: I don't even know who those people are.
1: They feel like caps lock people.
0: Maybe. I don't think I would ever make that mistake. Or come close to making that mistake. Kid tweets in, how does Notre Dame get a guaranteed spot in the playoffs? How did Sankey agree to that? I don't think it was just him. If you ever hear about these meetings that take place, it's commissioners from the SEC, Big Ten, ACC, Big 12, and the Notre Dame Athletic Director. Listen, man, they've put themselves in this spot, and it's, I understand you could say it's not fair, it's not right, we disagree with it, we don't like it, but they've gotten to here. And like many people in certain aspects of life that have certain advantages, they're able to live their life a certain way. However they got there, whatever the circumstances were, be it contractual, be it entitled, whatever that is, why would they walk away from it? Why would they give it up? Unless someone says, the only way this goes away is if you do this. They're not going to stop living that life. They're going to keep taking advantage of the things that are in front of them. Rick Morton tweets it as caps lock, the opposite of thug life. Caps lock life. Very much so.
1: Did you get that tattooed on your knuckles somewhere?
0: That would be great. The old prison across the knuckles. Caps lock.
1: Caps lock.
0: CAPSLOC.
1: It works.
0: Wow.
1: It fits.
0: Wow. Somebody get AI to make that. caps lock across the nucks. But a lot of surgeons out there that are having to do the old, whatever that wrist surgery is called. I can't remember the name of it now. Carpal tunnel syndrome. They need you living that caps lock life, probably. 800-239-9569. You want to get in? We need to hear from you if you're living caps lock life and why. 800-239-WJOX. Back to the Notre Dame situation. No, you wouldn't walk away from it because you don't have to. And it provides you with advantages that don't force you into a conference. You don't have to do conference things. You don't have to do conference scheduling. You don't have to do all the different things that a lot of other conference schools have to deal with. So it gives you certain advantages in a lot of different ways. And I know people have a problem with it. You're allowed to voice those, but with what Notre Dame has are not going to be things that I think they're going to give up easily. So we'll continue that conversation, get to your feedback, your calls, your tweets, all that and more next right here on Jocks.
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0: All right, welcome back in. McElroy and Kubik in the morning. Going to continue conversation around everything happening in Washington, D.C., but also that leading to some other conversations surrounding Notre Dame. Comments from Brett Bielema around, hey, just join a conference, solve a lot of these problems. Also, before we get to that, German JP tweeting in, the people who think John and Conrad sound the same probably all want a 2014 playoff. Makes sense. Greg, do you think John and Conrad sound the same?
10: Not really, no.
0: I don't think I've ever thought that.
10: It's literally never crossed my mind.
0: Best of Knoxville Auburn tweets in, just now listening to yesterday's show on overrated foods. I don't think it's overrated, just hate working for it. It's blue crab. My mom used to live in Okinawa, Japan, has a great story about blue crab with caution tape around a pier that is gold. Okay. Have you had blue crab?
10: I've had blue crab, but I don't recall. Like, I think crab in general, lobster in general, not my thing. A lot of people like it, not my thing.
0: A lot of work.
10: A lot of work.
0: Not necessarily worth it.
10: A whole bunch of work.
0: Jolly tweeting in, do you think Notre Dame eventually gets forced into a conference as this evolves? My read was the ACC, and its schools were not happy with the half-in, half-out membership and Notre Dame's behavior at the end of last season. where does this end for Notre Dame, Greg? Do they maintain their independence regardless, or if we go to some sort of a super conference down the road, is their hand going to be forced?
10: Well, in that scenario, it'd be forced, but I don't think that that's likely in the near term. I think the goal is to maintain the current status quo in college football as best we can. Now, my ideal is that idealistic? Probably. But at the same time, I still think that Notre Dame will do whatever they have to do to maintain independence, because ultimately, right now, as the college football playoffs constructed, they account for 1/11th of the vote. Same amount as the SEC and the Big, well, the SEC and the Big Ten really control things, but they're 1/11th of the decision-making brain trust in college football. Pretty good situation.
0: Not a bad one there. Always a good situation at Bromberg's, though, for all of our listeners.
10: Always, and they've been in business for a really long time. Always taken great care of me. We've gone over there a million times. I've always appreciated the experience you get when you walk in the door and visit with those friendly faces, whether it's a wedding gift or a big purchase that's going to last multiple generations. It's a shopping experience you can trust. They also are the exclusive retailer here in the area of David Yurman Jewelry. So beautiful designs for both men and women. Highly recommend you go and checking them out at the Mountain Brook Village store or at the Summit. Bromberg's been around for 190 years. They'll be around for 190 more. They're just terrific. You'll understand why the second you walk in the door. So go and see them, Mountain Brook and at the Summit.
0: When you heard Brett Bielema or saw Brett Bielema's tweet referencing just join a conference, what did you think his sort of mindset was as far as why he would throw that out there at Notre Dame right now?
10: Probably, but every time for me, I don't know if it does this for you, every time someone tweets about some other team or says something about another team, it's usually because, in my opinion, they're going head-to-head in some way on a recruiting trail or somewhere like that. Is that just the conspiracy theorist in me?
0: I don't always go recruiting, but I do always think that there's more to it.
10: Yeah,
0: that there's,
10: always.
0: There's something else happening there. And
10: for sure.
0: I'm not sure where Brett Bielema's frustration with Notre Dame may be exactly. But, you know, at the same time, I think he understands if you're going to complain, you know, jump on equal ground with everybody else. And then we can all complain together. But, yeah, I'm sure that there's something in the past via scheduling or in a game, out of a game, wanting to get a game,
10: correct,
0: something along those lines with recruiting, like you mentioned, that has him frustrated. I don't think he cares enough about joining a conference, but also Brett doesn't care about much at all. He's going to say what's on his mind.
10: Yeah, he doesn't care.
0: I mean, he'll throw it out there.
10: I think most coaches are a little bit frustrated, and I think most people are a little bit frustrated about Notre Dame's advantages from a scheduling standpoint, the rules not having to apply to them. Like, that probably ruffles a lot of people's feathers. I don't think Brett Bielema is the only one, but he's one of the few that doesn't care about voicing his opinion.
0: Do you think more people get mad also with what you pointed out a little bit earlier when you look at how the power structure is built and the percentages in which people have to make decisions to be power brokers, where Notre Dame comes in almost on equal footing with major conferences?
10: Yeah.
0: Where does that put people as far as their level of frustration?
10: I don't know. How do you think Texas feels about that?
0: Probably doesn't like it.
10: How do you think Ohio State feels about that?
0: Probably frustrated.
10: Probably, right? So, like, big programs are frustrated, which takes me to the next step. How do you think Illinois feels about that? How do you think South Carolina feels about that? How do you think Oklahoma State feels about that?
0: I don't think any of them feel great about it.
10: No, I think it feels a lot worse, though, when you're a big dog in a big conference, you still have, your voice is probably still heard pretty well. But I would argue that if you're not a huge, huge, huge power broker within your own league, then that probably is even more frustrating that Notre Dame has the clout that they have.
0: No, it's not something that I think a lot of people want to be on board with or like being on board with. But once again, I go back to the genesis of this conversation, and it was, we don't often look at it from the Notre Dame side of things. They're not going to give this up because people don't like it. they're not going to move away from this because people don't think it's good, or people don't think it benefits them or their conference or their league. So why would Notre Dame? This is from the Notre Dame perspective, Greg. What are the drawbacks? What are the negatives of being an independent? I mean, it's, you really do struggle to find a lot of the negatives because they're going to be able to get games. People know what that game's going to do for them, what it's going to do for their schedule, what it's going to do for eyeballs, what it's going to do for recruiting.
1: Correct.
0: You know, people, they're not going to struggle to put together a competitive schedule most years. They're going to have advantages getting into the postseason. Financially, they're going to be in great shape because of the meteorite deals that they have in place. What are the reasons that they should walk away from this? I know a lot of us don't want it. I know a lot of us don't like it, but I'm not looking at it from that way. I'm trying to look at it from the Notre Dame side here. Why would they leave what they have now?
10: Well, you wouldn't. The only way you would potentially be in trouble is if you get locked out scheduling-wise.
0: That's it.
10: And that's probably not happening. I guess if we're going to really go, you know, into the details, I would argue that Notre Dame having to play some of their toughest games in weeks 1, 2, and 3 is not ideal long-term, partly because of how much turnover you have year over year. And we've seen in the last 2 years, they're 1-3 in the first two weeks of the season. They were 0-2 last year, 1-1 the year before. Yes, they beat A&M, but it weighed on them, and they lost the following week to NIU. So that'd be the one time, because once these other leagues start getting into conference play, like you can't have that many big time opponents there in weeks 8, 12. I mean, you're going to play the ACC squads, but those have not been great of late. So that's part of the challenge, is maybe some of your toughest games are in the first 2 or 3 weeks of the season.
0: Where do you think that ACC Notre Dame relationship is right now? Just like on what ground, on what footing is that entire situation, just in your opinion?
10: Well, everyone acted like it was dead because the ACC kept playing the Miami-Notre Dame game from last year. But it's like, come on, man, on the ACC network. Like, I think Notre Dame knows it needs the ACC, partly because it helps them fill out the schedule a little bit easier, and also because they compete in every sport not named football in the ACC, and maybe there's a couple sports in which they operate and they're in the Big Ten. I don't know if hockey's in the Big Ten or whatnot, but you know what I'm saying. So I think they know they need it, and they also know that the ACC is, yes, while listed as a power league, is not terribly difficult to play against. So it benefits on Notre Dame's behalf to have to play them regularly. But the question I have is for Notre Dame. Yes, Notre Dame moves the needle, but would the NBC contract, assuming they would stay with NBC, would it be worth more if they had a scheduling agreement with the Big Ten or the SEC? The answer is yes.
0: Yeah, it's an interesting thought. That's another part, too, that we have talked about pooling the media rights and how it may be difficult for either the SEC, the Big Ten, to be able to expand upon what they have now. What are the realities of Notre Dame making more than what they make now if those media rights were pooled? And I realize this is not an exact science. This is not an easy just, oh, well, you put this together, you add and subtract this, and yeah, they make more. It's the same way with the Big Ten and the SEC. We don't necessarily know exactly what that would look like, but just when you begin to try and piece it together, does it feel like Notre Dame would easily make more if these media rights were pooled versus what they have now?
10: I don't know. I mean, the perception is all these pooled rights are going to lead to more money for everybody. That might be true. That might not be true. I don't know for sure.
0: I don't know how people can walk around and say that they know for sure that it would.
10: You can't. You can't say you know for sure. You also can't say you know for sure that it wouldn't. Like, the Big Ten and the SEC and the conference offices are saying, yeah, no, it wouldn't. We know it wouldn't be worth more. We don't know that for sure. I mean, you can run your assessments and your assumptions, but we really don't know. I think there's a possibility it could be worth more collectively for the greater good, but I can't guarantee for sure that it's going to be really profitable for the SEC and the Big Ten. But I also know that pooled rights doesn't work unless the SEC and the Big Ten are in it together. So I don't know. Like, we've never seen it. It's never gone to bid. However, just looking at it, what sport have we always compared college football to? We've always compared it to the MLB, right? And what has the MLB done in the last couple of years that I think is smart long-term for their business? More national windows, pulling the rights together. Yes, there are, you know, Braves Vision and the Dodgers have theirs, and Yes Network and NESN and all these. Yes, you have those teams that have their own network and things like that. That's happened in the past in some obscure cases, but you kind of have that in college football a little bit already. You got SEC Network, Big Ten Network, all this other stuff. But pooling rights together and doing more national games is something that could be valuable long term. So I can see a lot of different sides of this. My assumption is that it would be more profitable if you pulled the rights together. But I think the Big Ten and the SEC need to be guaranteed a significant portion of that pooled rights revenue, like 90% of it.
0: Yeah. It's going to be interesting to watch kind of where this heads, because there's still a lot to it. There's still a lot of negotiation that needs to take place. There's going to be some back and forth on this bill, things that certain people want changed. We've seen the SEC and the Big Ten essentially say they're not for it. They're not going to do it right now. Not with it. But obviously, some of the people behind the bill are going to try to move it ahead and try to get things going. I did want to take a moment before we get to break to just say goodbye to Paul Ellen, an Auburn radio voice for over 50 years, 75 years old. You've heard him doing pre and post game for Auburn football, baseball, basketball forever, as long as I can remember. And a guy that I've worked with for a long time, been around many times, and was just a constant pro, always made you feel like the most important person around, always thrilled to see you, happy to have you sit down to talk with him, and somebody who I know people specifically with this station that have listened to Auburn sports for the majority of or all of their lives know Paul Ellen's voice. And the Auburn family lost him yesterday, so condolences to his family, the Auburn family, the Auburn Network. Very sad to see him go because he was somebody who offered us a lot and did a lot of great things in his life, specifically around Auburn broadcasting, Auburn sports, and he will be missed. So rest easy, Paul. He was a joy to be around, and we will miss him dearly. Coming up on the rest of the show, Matt Berry going to move to 8 a.m. So when we come back from our next break, we will have the new host of SEC Nation, get some thoughts on his new role, what his expectations are, what he's excited about. Later next hour, Anthony Becht, head coach of the Orlando Storm in the UFL playoffs this weekend. We've got those two playoff games coming up. We'll preview those, talk about those. Anthony Becht gives us his thoughts. Super Sofa Game of the Week coming up as well. Later in the show, we'll get to that. A lot of college football to discuss. We have our position unit breakdown that we got to get to today. College baseball coming up this weekend. Top 100 newcomers in college football. Going to hit that. Maybe even a little bit of NBA Finals in that Super Sofa Game of the Week, as we have a lot to discuss. You can be a part of the show. 800-239-9569. You can tweet in at Mac and Q. Be a part of the show there. You can text in 205-834-9450. That's 205-834-9450. We also asked the question of the day, do you live on caps lock? Does your keyboard live on caps lock? I need to know who's living that life. Greg, are you guilty?
10: I'm not a caps lock person. I'm a shift guy.
0: Good.
10: We've
0: already had a couple of people tweet in and say they're living that caps lock life. We need to know if that's you. Back with more Mac and Q right after this.
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16: 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And there's perhaps no movement more fundamental than walking. It reinforces the alignment, stability, and coordinated muscle activation that supports how your body moves, whether you're doing strenuous exercise or simply going about your daily life. This is according to Dana Santis, a strength and conditioning specialist. Even though you walk every day, Dana does say you can make small adjustments to immediately improve your walking mechanics. 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Allow your arms to swing naturally in coordination with your legs. 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I'm Dr. Sanjay Gupta, helping you live a better life.
17: 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This is McElroy and Kubelik in the morning.
0: All right, welcome back in. McElroy and Kubelik in the morning, 8 a.m. Friday, June the 5th, right here on Jocks Super Regional Weekend. Gets started today in Troy, in Auburn, Alabama's Super Regional in Tuscaloosa. Will get going tomorrow. Before we get to Matt Berry, though, and move on to discussing his new role with the SEC Network and ESPN, if you're looking to move out of your house, Greg, who do you need to call?
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0: Super Regionals get going in Morgantown at noon today, Cal Poly, West Virginia. Then you get Southern Cal, North Carolina at 3. We mentioned Little Rock, Troy at 5. Ole Miss, Auburn later tonight. So that's your Super Regional matchups for today. And then obviously a couple get going tomorrow. Welcome in Matt Berry of ESPN. Covers college football, been around college football for a long time, but will have a new role with college football this season. That'll be the host of SEC Nation Saturday mornings on the SEC Network. And I would love to hear, Matt, just your thoughts on how you envision your new role taking over as the host of SEC Nation every Saturday morning.
18: First of all, good morning.
0: Congrats,
18: fellas.
0: By the way.
18: Looking forward to, thank you very much. I'm excited. Look, it's one of those things where We talk about it all the time as college football psychos when we're sitting up there saying it's better than the NFL, it's better than the NFL. Well, why is it better than the NFL? And it's being a part of those Saturday mornings on campuses, the sights, the smells, the sounds, the people, the pageantry, like all of it. And for me, you know, I've been doing college football studio and college football final for 8 years. It was incredible being with, you know, Joey Galloway, Jesse Palmer, Galloway, then Mullen, Galloway, then EJ Manuel, just doing that every week. But to be able to get back out there, I do, you know, a little bit of it on campus for Thursday and Thursday night college football, but to be in the SEC where it's, as we know, there's three football seasons in the SEC, the regular season, the recruiting season, and spring season. And so to be able to be back out there with that every week and have the enormous privilege and responsibility to set the table for another big Saturday, it's going to be so much fun.
10: So when you walk on campus, for example, and you kind of take it all in, I mean, you went to Arizona State, obviously, but when you walk on an SEC campus, I mean, what's the feels like for you? I mean, what are the experiences you've had, maybe one in particular that you would tell us about?
18: So for me, I got my first taste of it in 2005 when I was doing my local TV journey. I was in the market, Columbia, South Carolina. It's like market 70-something, high 70s. And my first season there was the first season that Steve Spurrier took over as head coach of South Carolina. And so imagine a town that had been down on its football luck, really, in its history, to get a guy, Steve Spurrier, came back from the NFL, a guy that built Florida into a national power, and these people were just craving for a winner. And so we were a CBS affiliate. The SEC was on CBS. You knew they were going to schedule a lot of those South Carolina 3:30 games. And so we traveled that year and that first year with Steve Spurrier. And so we were at Knoxville, the first game I'll never forget. I believe off memory, it's been 20 plus years, but I believe off memory it was a Thursday night in Starkville. So I got an opportunity to be with, you know, hear how loud those cowbells were. And I just got indoctrinated to it then. And then fast forward to my time at ESPN. And in 2014, 2015, we started the SportsCenter on the Road campaign. And the first show that I hosted, what we would do is we would host a Friday show from campus in the College Game Day set at noon Eastern. And then we would do the 2-hour Sports Center on Saturday morning, 7 to 9 a.m. Eastern, leading into College Game Day from the College Game Day set with the College Game Day crowd. And the first one I did was number one Dak Prescott and Mississippi State traveling to Tuscaloosa to take on Nick Saban in Alabama. And to do it in that way, and I'm just like, this is different. This just feels different. The college towns look different. The want to of excellence is different. And so it just became a narcotic for me to be a part of all of it in these towns. And it's part of who I am now. And I just can't wait to do it again.
0: Matt Barry joining us on the Higginbotham Hotline. Now that we have your new role solidified, we know what it's going to be for you and what you're looking forward to with it. Give us your thoughts on where some things are in college football right now. Let's start with what's been happening in Washington the last couple of days. Do you see more positives? Do you see more obstacles? Are there more problems now in front of us? Where are we with the direction we're headed in college sports?
18: Yeah, Cole, and on the surface, you're like, oh, this is good. There's going to be some checks and balances. We're going to head in the right direction. And then

0: around the country. Well, how do you fix it? The one thing the NFL is catered to do, and I think college football is the better product, but the one thing the NFL is structured to do because of the salary cap, it's really structured for every team to be around 500 and one game over because you can't now with 17 games. That's the intention of the league. And so how do you get it to a point where maybe college football can head that way? And to me, when it gets to Washington and everyone's got an agenda, I just don't know how quickly we're going to be able to get there. And that's kind of my only concern.
1: When you look about at the SEC's ability to compete from a financial standpoint, like, do you really believe when you look at it, Indiana, not one of the highest payrolls, do you really believe that the money will ultimately lead to championships? I think in some cases it might, but that's a pretty big assumption, because I'm not sure the highest payroll is necessarily always in a position to win.
0: No, look, I mean, I use Kurt Cignetti in Indiana as an example, right? Year one of Cignetti, they bring some JMU guys in there. Most of those guys ended up winning the national championship last year, but you still have to be able to identify the talent, develop the talent, and coach the talent. And Cignetti was the best at that the last 2 years in the country because he took a bunch of ragtag dudes that were hungry and developed them into a national championship team, which, by the way, wasn't even close. Like, they just dominated people. And then on top of that, what we haven't had to deal with, and these college coaches will tell you that, well, there were a lot of good college coaches, and they still are. What were they really good at? They were good at eyeing talent evaluating high school players that they saw that they could develop into really good college football players. The evaluation of talent's completely changed. Now you have to evaluate talent on someone else's roster and figure out why that guy's in the portal. Is it because he wasn't getting playing time? Is it because he wasn't fitting in the locker room? Is it because the coaching staff's done with him? And now you've got to evaluate talent on a completely different level. And so, to your point, yeah, money's not always going to win the national championship if you pick the wrong guys in the portal. And so that's where we are now. You might have the biggest payroll, but did you get the right guy for your system? Did you get the right guy for your culture? And that's why I think Sig did it better than anyone. Now, when you look at the SEC, you'd be hard pressed for me to find anyone more talented than Texas in the country. I think Texas is absolutely loaded. Will that translate? They play a 9-game conference schedule this year. Will that translate into a playoff and a national championship? We'll see. LSU and Lane Kiffin. You can sit here and argue, other than Kurt Cignetti, who's been better with getting portal talent and winning with it right away? Lane Kiffin. Will that translate? I don't know. And so that's what we're dealing with going into the season. That's what we're dealing with in the new era of college football, identifying the correct talent that fits your system that can win immediately, because that's what you have to do now in college football.
2: All right, so fitting into your system, there's going to be a lot of that from a newer perspective in the SEC this year. Matt Barry, a new host of SEC Nation on Saturday mornings on the SEC Network, joining us on the Higginbotham Hotline. Interested in what you're looking forward to with some of the new coaches in the SEC and those systems that they may bring with them and some of the players that they may bring with them.
0: So I kind of got lucky in the year that I'm coming in to host SEC Nation, because I've Thursday Night Football, we've had a lot of American on our slate for the past few years. It used to be heavy ACC, now it's heavy American. So I've been around John Sumrall at Tulane. I've been around Ryan Silverfield and what he was building out there at Memphis. And then, you know, I've been around Alex Golish and what he did at South Florida. So I've been around these guys the past few years, gotten to know them, and gotten to know the programs they're building. And I can tell you that when you look at each of them and what they bring to the conference, it's going to be exciting. I'm just telling you because I've seen him more than twice with Golish and Byrum Brown. I think Byram's going to be one of those players, quarterback at Auburn, that people are going to be like, well, where's this guy been hiding? Well, he's been hiding at South Florida in plain sight. And I think a lot of people saw that when they played Florida last year and got the win. And so each of these guys has a chance to go to their new program and instill some excitement and some hope. Sumrall is a tireless worker with the ability to recruit and make his team believe. I know what Florida wanted, and I also know what Florida got, and they are going to be thrilled with John Sumrall. And in Silverfield, he had his team on the cusp every single year at Memphis. Memphis was one of those schools that I looked at, and I said, why aren't they in the Big 12? They would make the Big 12 a lot better.

0: think Arkansas is going to have a good system with him. And then Will Stein. Like, what's the rule in college football right now? Go get me someone that knows offense. Well, you got that guy. Can he bring in a quarterback? I look at Will Stein, kind of compare him to Kenny Dillingham, and that an offensive coordinator, good quarterback guy. Can he come in and bring a guy with him, bring a quarterback with him, develop him and make the fans excited? I think he can. And so just four of those coaches right in the outset, you want your program to be excited. I think those four were absolute home run hires.
1: How would you assess the current state of hiring process? I was going through this the other day, and like all the third year head coaches that have had success, there's four guys that were hired 2 years ago, one being Sherrone Moore, but that's a unique situation, that are no longer even at their place because of how long it took to get things going. Jonathan Smith probably being the best example, fired after 2 years. Like, it's kind of absurd when you really think about it. So how long should these programs give these coaches to kind of get things going in the right direction?
0: This question has been a question that I've passionately answered for years, but it was pre-current era, in that I believe year one, this is how I used to answer this question, and I don't know if it's still applicable to what we're dealing with today. Year one, I believe a coach comes in. Usually what happened was they would scramble to recruit and get a class in, and they dealt with the deck they were given when they took the job. So for me, it was year one, coach comes in, for better or for worse, he establishes his foundation of what he wants to build his program around. That's just number one. This is who we're going to be. This is how it's going to happen. Take it or leave it. Year one, there's going to be bumps and bruises, fine. Year two, some of the past coaches, players kind of started moving their way out. He started bringing in a lot of his young talent, first recruiting class. Now he's got his first full recruiting class in year two, okay? Year three, it should be all of his guys. Year three, it should be all of his guys. His culture, his foundation is set. You have all of his roster. Now you're starting to see who and what this program would be. And to me, year four is the make or break year. If everything is headed in the right direction and you're winning games at the end of year three, and that catapults you to a big season in year four, that to me is when you should know if you've got the right guy. I firmly believe that. Nowadays, though, it's just not that way. Like, here's a great example of it. We talked about Lane Kiffin a moment ago. If you really look at Brian Kelly's record at LSU, it's a pretty damn good record. It just wasn't a good fit, but it was a really good on-the-field record and product. You could argue with the talent he had in Jaden and the receivers, he probably should have done a little bit more, but he was winning double-digit games. Okay, that should be good enough. It's not. So now what if Lane goes in year one, 9-3 or 10-2, and it's a weird year for the playoffs, and they're one of those 10-2 teams, didn't play for the SEC championship, that gets left out of the playoff. Well, how's that going to look? Because for Lane, and he knows this, and everyone knows this, it's playoff or bust every single year. And so I think the criteria has moved and the criteria has changed at certain jobs. I think Silverfield is going to have some leash to build that thing. I don't know that Golish and John Sumrall are going to have as long a leash. I think Will Stein will have some leash. You know, you look at Lincoln Riley. All right, Lincoln Riley's at USC, which you could argue during the Pete Carroll era is one of the greatest dynasties in college football history. Well, that doesn't happen anymore because Pete Carroll used to have competition Tuesdays with all of his five stars, and they try to go fight each other for playing time. He can't do that because five stars are transferring. So Lincoln Riley's kind of at the end of his leash at USC. You better win and go to the playoff or else. And so I think it's program by program, but I do believe that it's changed, that we're in more of a win-now culture than we were of letting a guy plant some seeds that would bear fruit in 4 to 5 years.
2: Matt, when you look at college football this season, the contenders, national championship teams, teams you think could maybe push through, win it, is it a bigger field that could get there than the last 2-3? Is it a smaller field than the last 2-3? This has been such a fun conversation in the last couple of years because it feels like it's getting a little more convoluted, a little more confusing as to it used to be 5-8 years ago. All right, it's one of these four teams. We know that. Like, one of these six teams is going to get it. How do you look at that field going into this season?
0: I think it's a little wider, Cole, than people might think, and that might surprise them. And the reason I say that is because what do you think we're at, about solidly year entering year four of this new era? Is that fair?
2: Yeah, year around four there.
0: Okay. So now that we're solidly in this era, you kind of starting to see it on the field where the talent is starting to spread around, that the talent is starting to not be just hoarded by five programs. It's still it. I mean, look, there are still five or six programs that are going to carry more talent than anyone. That's just the way it's always going to be. But the Vanderbilts are going to start running off a 10-3 season. The unexpecteds are going to start to happen. So if you factor in more unexpecteds, you factor in the blue bloods and just kind of the talent movement, I would say you could probably go into this season rather than the four and say, well, it's just going to be those four. I truly believe you could look at it and say, man, there's about 8 to 10 teams that I could probably make an argument for coming into the season. And therein lies the issue of, well, do we need 16 or 24 teams in the playoff? Well, no, because I still think there's only about 8 to 10 teams that can win the national championship. But I do believe the net is getting bigger because of, I mean, if I'd have told you, if I was on your show 4 years ago and said, guys, just listen to me now, Indiana is going to win a national championship and be the most dominant program in the country, you would have laughed at me on air, the clip would have went viral on social media, and you would have never had me on the show again. But that's just where we are in college. So I think the net's going to expand a little bit.
2: There you go. Matt, great stuff, man. Congrats again on the new gig. Excited for you, excited to see it, and look forward to having you back soon.
0: Cole, am I going to get to see you more on Saturdays? Is this going to be a thing?
2: I don't know. I don't know. I hope so.
0: Well, don't sound too excited. Don't jump through the phone of excitement.
1: I say, have you been into a Nation site recently?
2: Me? No.
1: Yeah.
2: That's why it took me off guard. I had like once or twice in the last 3 years. So
0: yeah, let me see what I can do.
2: Work on that. Yeah. Let me know. Keep me posted. Thank
0: right,
2: you, Matt.
0: Have a good
2: great
0: summer.
2: Stuff.
1: See you, buddy.
2: Bye. All right, Matt Perry joining us on the Higginbotham Hotline.
1: I haven't seen Nation in a minute.
2: Yeah, the new host of SEC Nation. So pretty cool to catch up with him. Obviously, new role for him. Excited for him. And I know a lot of SEC folks are going to enjoy getting to know Matt with what he's going to do. We'll move on to a little bit more college football. We have our position groups that are ranked that we need to discuss. A couple other things coming out of Washington. Some other commentary around different things. And Anthony Beck joining us to preview UFL playoffs at 8:45. We'll get to all that and more next right here on.
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10: A better life with Dr. Sanjay Gupta.
11: Heart disease is still the leading cause of death here in the United States and around the world. But what if there was something you could do earlier in life to reduce the odds of becoming a statistic? Well, here in the United States, tens of millions of adults already take a statin to lower their cholesterol. But new guidance put out by the American College of Cardiology and the American Heart Association now emphasize that treating high cholesterol sooner could significantly reduce a person's lifetime risk of heart attack or stroke. How early are we talking? In your 30s, believe it or not. Of course, you need to talk to your doctor about whether statins are right for you, but you should know that the evidence is really starting to stack up that shows the earlier you get a jump on reducing lifelong exposure to plaque-causing lipids and lipoproteins, the better the odds are going to be for you. Make sure you get your cholesterol checked. That's the first step. I'm Dr. Sanjay Gupta, helping you live a better life.
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2: All right, welcome back in. McElroy and Kublik in the morning. Friday, June the 5th, 8:24, right here on Jox. About 15 minutes from now, we're going to hear from Anthony Beck. We'll talk UFL playoffs and just get a little bit of a preview of those two games coming up this weekend. Sunday, both games, doubleheader, 2 p.m. on ABC. You'll get Defenders and Storm. DC 5-5, but no Jordan Te'amu, so obviously going to be a little bit different. You get maybe the best quarterback in the league for the Orlando Storm at 8-2. We'll talk to Anthony Beck about them coming up here in a few minutes. And then at 5 o'clock on Fox, you'll get Louisville and St. Louis. St. Louis kind of limping into this playoff, a team that did some really good things for a lot of points in time. You had to make the quarterback change. They go get Luis Perez. He's trying to learn a new offense. A.J. Smith's been in the league for a while, calling plays. You got a Keen Butler out there, a defense with Pita and company that can get after the quarterback, but just something here down the stretch has not looked clean, has not been on the same page. So, and they're going against a Louisville team that I think is starting to figure things out here as the playoffs approach. So that game has a lot of intrigue for me as far as what it's going to be and what it's going to turn into. We have a lot more college football that we need to get to, though. Just news notes coming out of it.
1: Don't you feel? Didn't you say you think Louisville's going to win the whole thing?
2: I do. Yeah, if I had to pick a team right now, I'd pick Louisville.
1: They're the only one that's not limping to the finish line, it feels like.
2: Orlando, not so much. Orlando's been in some tight games that probably shouldn't have been down the stretch, but they found ways to win. And that may ultimately be the difference. Is quarterback play's been solid for them. They're a team that finds ways to win close games. That could be the difference. If I had to pick it right now, I would pick Louisville-Orlando. Would not be surprised either way if that goes. I just think Louisville's doing something different right now. And that, to me, would be my pick to win it all heading into these playoffs. So it should be fun to watch, though. I mean, I think they're going to be – I don't think that the D.C. game will be very intriguing. I think Orlando should handle it. But I think the other game will be great, Louisville and St. Louis, and then I think the championship game could be awesome. So – and that'll be in D.C. as well. You can always listen to the show online, joxfm.com. App is in your app store, iPhone, Android. 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And never forget to tell your home smart speaker to enable the Jox skill.
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2: So a lot of what's happening in college football right now, Greg, people are asking the questions, how are we going to continue to generate revenue? How are we going to continue to get money, right? It's a big part of the problem.
1: I think that's something a lot of people are trying to figure out.
2: Well, two schools have some, maybe not every or all the answers to that, but some answers to that question. Yesterday, Tennessee received an investment. We don't often hear that word involved with college football and a family giving money to a university.
1: Yes.
2: Donation is what we've always been used to hearing.
1: Sure.
2: Tennessee received a $130 million investment from Browns owners D and Jimmy Haslam, largest in the history of the university.
1: Yeah.
2: How much of that you think is earmarked for athletics?
1: I'm assuming a lot of it.
2: Probably a large portion.
1: If not all of it.
2: Yes. Tennessee, and they're going to have that family to lean on for a long time, not the only school that had an influx of cash yesterday. Per Hokie Sports, this tweet reads, historic, transformational, game-changing. Virginia Tech has received a $75 million commitment, the largest in university history, from Invest to Win to the future ahead. The momentum continues. So an influx of $75 million for Virginia Tech, $150 million from Tennessee. The only reason I bring these up is because of how things have changed with the donation process and because of where things are with some of the donor fatigue and frustration, it was a little bit surprising to me to see these two large, I'm going to call them investments, into these athletic programs at this point in time. I know they're going to keep coming from the people who really care and have the money to do it.
1: Yeah.
2: But it's just all we're hearing about right now, it feels like, is donor fatigue and fatigue from investors and fatigue from the people who have the money. Yet we're seeing a couple of families and a couple of folks are going to continue to step up and make these pledges.
1: Yeah. I think it's fantastic to have access to that kind of wealth. No doubt about it.
2: By the way, the Virginia Tech donation made anonymously by a four-generation Hokie family.
1: Frank Beamer.
2: I think Shane might have something to say about that. there's another place that some of that could go.
1: What if, seriously, what if his dad decided to make a huge investment?
2: I think that'd be a problem.
1: They went anonymous.
2: It was.
1: I don't know if they're four generation, though.
2: I don't think so.
1: Just two
2: generations, yes.
1: I don't know. To me, I think it's smart because I don't know if the next generation is going to be as willing to invest in their programs the same way that this current generation is. I have my doubts.
2: They're not. I'll go ahead and tell you they're not.
1: The people that have inherited the money are not often the ones that are willing to give a lot of that away. I don't know. I'm just an assumption. So we'll see if the next generation is as willing to give back, but the level of hardcoreness of the fandom, I don't feel like is there as much as it once was. I'm hoping that there still is an interest in supporting the program financially, but we'll see. I don't know if there will be.
2: Yeah, I look ahead and I just don't see any way that the next generation of fans and supporters care about it in a similar fashion to what that age group does now. They're not going to come up with it being simple. Think about when our kids are in a position to do this, and not that they'll have $150 million to give to Auburn or Alabama, but they're just not going to be around it in a similar fashion. They're not going to observe it in similar ways. They're going to hear about how much money these guys have all been making for however many years. And I just think the mindset around it is going to be so different. And as you stated, too, when large sums of money are usually passed down to other people, do they care about those same interests as much as their parents did or grandparents did? Normally, the answer to that is no. So it's hard to see it being similar as far as the amount of money. Now, there are certain families. I mean, listen, this is the next generation of the Haslam family. It's not like this is where the money started. So, I mean, it's, and I'm sure we just heard fourth generation Hokie family. So there are families that it's going to continue to run down through that are going to have that care, have that love for those universities, and they'll continue to give. But it's hard to imagine that collectively there's going to be as much desire to give to universities 20, 40 years from now as there has been the last 20, 40 years.
1: Yeah.
2: Just don't think that's going
1: to
2: be there.
1: That's been my assumption. Whether or not that proves to be true, we'll see.
2: Well, you and I have both had athletic directors of certain schools tell us that. That's their biggest fear.
1: That's a fear.
2: Yeah. And that includes, by the way, your club seating, your donations to buy premium tickets, buying your parking passes, you know, buying elevated seating in games to have access to concessions, things of that nature, whether it's suites, club level, all that. That's also the fear, that they're just not going to feel they need to pay extra to do all those things at those games. It's not just giving $100 million. It's a lot more than that, that the fear by athletic directors is that this is going to stop coming the way that it has been.
1: And I don't think there's any reason to feel confident that the spending will continue. I mean, it's just the conveniences of watching from home are a fear of I think some of the people that are running the sport. I think sure. That is a concern. Like, and don't get me wrong, the television product's great. I mean, I'm glad to be employed. I'm glad to have a job, and I'm glad that people like what we do. But at the same time, like, I think that it's gotten so good. The experience of watching a game from home has gotten so good. And don't get me wrong, there's nothing better than being in a stadium. It's the absolute best. Nothing changes that. But I just wonder, as more and more people and the product at home and the viewership at home gets to be even better and more immersive, is there a possibility that fewer people decide to go to the games? Yeah, that's a fear, I think, from some.
2: All right, more feedback from you. Your calls, 800-239-9569. When we come back next right here on Jocks.
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11: For the 9th year in a row, Finland has been named the happiest country in the world. That's according to the World Happiness Report put out every year by the Wellbeing Research Center at the University of Oxford in the UK. two other Nordic nations, Iceland and Denmark, came in at numbers 2 and 3. Now, having spent quite a bit of time in these countries over my 2.5 decades as a journalist, I can tell you that this is not at all that surprising. There's an entirely different way of thinking in these countries. We before me, you might say. In other words, the mentality is less adversarial and much more, we're all in this together. One other interesting thing that came up was that no matter where someone lived, the more time they spent on social media, the less happy they were. Want to smile? It's simple. Put your phone away for a bit. I'm Dr. Sanjay Gupta, helping you live a better life.
2: All right, welcome back in. McElroy and Kubelik in the morning. Get to a couple of your calls, 800-239-9569, 800-239-WJOX. Tyler in Hoover wants to chime in. You're on the Higginbotham Hotline. Tyler, welcome in.
0: Hey, guys. How are y'all this morning?
2: Doing well, thanks.
0: Hey, so I imagine this is going to be impossible to do, but I've always wondered, when it comes to ticket revenue, how much lost revenue there is because of the market, like with Ticketmaster and SeatGeek, you know, how can these universities find a way to create their own buy and sell market so that all the ticket revenue stays in house instead of going to Ticketmaster and SeatGeek in the after sell market?
2: Man, that's a fair question that I don't have a really good answer to be honest. I don't know, Greg, if you have any more information on that. It'd be good to get maybe a Greg Byrne on the show and ask him like how that all operates.
1: Well, same reason why do the, like Alabama, for example, probably leaving a ton of money on the table by utilizing Learfield as opposed to bringing their entire marketing and sales staff in-house. Like, right. It's a little bit cleaner to outsource it to someone that does it specifically. Like, why, like, the Alabama hires, and all these schools do, Alabama hires a hospitality group that comes in and handles all the premium seating, all the other stuff, like, and tents and activations around the stadium. Like, if they wanted to, they could probably make more money, but it would require a bigger staff. It'd be require more overhead. It's a whole other business that you're bringing in. So, because ultimately they're in the business of running an athletic department. I mean, having everything all under roof is tricky. I mean, even ESPN, for example, is now outsourcing production and paying production companies a la Pat McAfee to produce his own show, because instead of having to bring on 40 people or however many people work for Pat, they just pay Pat. He handles and runs his business. And it's just a cleaner transaction.
0: Yeah, it makes sense. I just feel like there's, of course, things that you absolutely should outsource from a efficiency perspective. But I just, the ticketing, man, with, like, there's just so much money left on the table with ticketing. But anyways, I just wanted to get y'all's perspective on that. And I hope y'all have a great day, guys.
2: No, I appreciate the call.
1: Yeah, no, appreciate it.
2: Thanks for the question. And one we need to probably try to get an answer to. That'd be a great question to have someone in administration on to discuss as far as how that works and how much money could be saved or kept if that were a little bit different. Golden Domer wants to chime in on the Higginbotham Hotline. Welcome in, Domer.
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2: Morning.
3: Look, it's a every year occurrence. Notre Dame and their independence getting brought up. And it just, once I paint this scenario between us, men and the women listening to this radio station, today, this should never be brought up again, because I'm about to put an end to it. I'm going to paint a picture that it'll never be able to get brought up again. So just hang with me.
2: Let's just end it now, and we'll be done.
3: Let's just end it.
2: No, like, okay. Now. Like, just, we're done. We'll never bring it up. We'll make the promise to never bring it up again, and we'll just shut it down right now. We'll be done.
3: Look, how about this? I'm about to bring the scenario up.
2: Because you said every year, and I've never discussed it the way I did earlier today. I've never had the conversation the way I had it earlier today on the show, but you just said I did it every year. So
3: let's talk about it. Let's talk about it, Cole.
2: No, you just said that I do that every year, and I don't. I've never had that conversation the way I did from a planned Notre Dame perspective. So we'll just shut it down now, because I've never talked about it that way, ever. Oh, you ended it.
16: You said end it. I thought you said we were done.
2: Okay. Well, Anthony Beck joins us next, right here on Jocks.
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2: All right, welcome back in. McElroy and Kubik in the morning, 844, Friday, June 5th. I did intend on letting Domer say something there, but it's we'll have to do it later or another day. Sorry about that one. Coming up in the UFL this weekend, Sunday, 2 o'clock on ABC, Defenders Storm. Head coach of the Orlando Storm is going to be Anthony Becht as he returns to the UFL playoffs. The old vet in the UFL now from the head coaching spot. I'm interested, Anthony, since I haven't been able to catch up with you this year. What has sort of the change of scenery, some new faces, some new people around you allowed you to do, be, become as a head coach in this league that maybe you were not before?
28: Yeah, no, appreciate you having me on. I apologize. You haven't been able to watch good football in the last couple of weeks of season here, seeing the Orlando Storm play. You know, listen, man, like this is all new. Like this team is built from scratch. Like this was a unique challenge that I was offered by Mike Rapoli. You know, he wanted to change my location as a head coach, and we did some great things in St. Louis, and it hurt at first, but he told me, you know, they're going to blow the rosters up and really give me a chance to do something at a new place. And, you know, we found some great players, man. I love the personnel side of this. I really take a lot of pride in finding players, put the extra work in the off season to make sure I look hard for all the different players that are in, you know, preseason training camps in the NFL that get cut, tracking guys that are on the streets. You know, I get flooded with, you know, being that I'm on active on social, just so many guys, DMs and all those different things that are trying to connect me. And I look at them, I give them a chance, man. Like, what do we got here? You know, like, can this guy help me win? And then when you put it together, you know, I don't have 365 days, guys, to build this. There's no OTAs. There's nothing. It's 30 days of training camp with a brand new squad. Nobody knows each other, and then putting it all together, man, getting them to buy in, getting the message across, and then just go to work, man. Put your head down. The formula is there. We know what to do. We know how to speed and expedite it. We've done that in St. Louis, and it's just tried and true right now. I got a great staff. I actually have three new staffs. This is the third out of the fourth year. I had a new offensive coordinator, But we keep doing it, man. The vision is clear, and these players have been awesome, man. So it's I'm fired up. It's been a great, great challenge, and hopefully we can finish the deal, man, finish the mission this year.
1: When you look at how the league has kind of evolved and changed, what would you say is different about this year's version of the UFL?
28: Well, you got, I mean, it's, there's tremendous amount of parity, right? I think there's a lot, you know, better players spread across the board, you know, than previous years. And I think every given week, man, if you just look at the records from all these teams, I mean, you know, underdogs are, you know, don't matter who you are, like what the spread, like teams come in and if you play bad or you're not on your game, man, you're going to lose. So I appreciate the consistency of our players. You know, we started 4-0, had a, you know, a great plan to start the season. We really know how to kind of get these guys going and make it, you know, really fly off the film early. But we had adversity in the middle of the season, two straight losses. You know, people were kind of questioning what we had, who we were, are we good enough? But then these guys put together and strung together four straight wins. And I feel like we're climbing. I hate to say we haven't played our best game yet collectively, but man, we've had moments, you know, special teams, offense and defense have done some great things. And it's been fun to watch, man. Like, again, we win the game during the week. You know how it is, man. You got to put the work in. It's as a head coach, you know, going out there and watch these guys have their success. You know, we've had four all UFL players this year, probably could have had a couple more, but you know, we're going to have 8 to 10 guys in training camp. That's a lock. I've already spoken to a lot of teams. They call me, they love watching us. And I take a lot of pride in that. So it's been fun to see these players come together and get it done.
2: Sunday, 2 o'clock on ABC, Defenders Storm. Jack Plummer going to be your quarterback, 17 touchdowns, one interception. I'm just interested in when you saw this, when you thought this was going to be even close to what it's been for him this season. You've been around good quarterback play in this league, but he's been exceptional. There wasn't a lot of buzz about him beginning the season. When did you have an idea that he was going to be able to be this guy for your team?
28: October. I mean, you know, I got lucky. I got DTR. For some reason, no one wanted to pick him up either. So I told Jack originally, I looked at about 75 quarterbacks, man. I dive deep. I'm not an expert at the quarterback position, but I know what I want and I know what I see. And he had about 260 snaps in two seasons in Carolina Panthers training camp. Got to see him live. You know, I cover the Jets guys, as you know, being the voice there, and went to some joint practices, and he just caught my eye, man. Started watching, watch every snap. And, you know, look, Greg, you know this from your experience, you know, preseason football, man. Like, you don't know what you're going to get from a receiver standpoint, a running back, what linemen are going to play. Like, you're at the mercy of who's up that week. A lot of those guys are probably going home. So when it was clean and it looked right, man, I was like, man, this guy is a really good player. And then you go back to that last season at Louisville going 10-2. Like, he showed it. And I just believed in what I saw. And when he got here, man, just operationally, you know, pre-snap, you know, the way he, you know, sees the line of scrimmage, breaks it down post-snap, the way he leads our players, gets us in and out of plays. We do a lot of two plays, you know, at the line of scrimmage. He gets us out of some good looks, bad looks. And, you know, he's been consistent the entire year. He hasn't turned the ball over, which has been phenomenal. And obviously, you got to have a little luck there as well. So, protection up front's been awesome. Our offensive line has been great meshing together this season. So, you know, he's been the best quarterback I've been around from top to bottom. His leadership is exceptional, and he works, man. He's where his feet is. Like, this is a league he didn't know much about. He didn't know how. I had to recruit him to do this, and then I had to find a way to draft him and get him here. And, you know, luckily no one else, you know, saw the same things to draft him early enough. So proud of what he's done. And, man, he's just been calm and cool, and I just love the way he's kind of put it on film every single week. And you can't tell me, you know, watching his film, that he cannot operate at a high level back in the NFL. There's no question he'll be on the team this year, and I think he'll make a push, you know, to be a backup somewhere it's needed. But for sure, a three, anywhere in the league for sure.
2: Anthony Beck joining us on the Higginbotham Hotline discussing the playoffs coming up this weekend. How different is your prep for D.C. with no Jordan Te'amu?
28: Yeah, you know, listen, we were there last year. You know, our starting quarterback got hurt week four, and we reeled off six straight wins. So you got to find a way, man. Like, clearly he's one of the best players in the league. The guy's been running the same offense for 7 years. Like, clearly there's an advantage to having that guy on the field. But, you know, good teams adjust and adapt. I think Jason Dean, you know, put some really good stuff on film that we have to worry about and take care of. If we don't and keep him in the pocket, you know, he's going to be a dangerous person to deal with. So they got a lot of other good players. I mean, you know, they talk about championship DNA and a lot of their players. They brought two guys off the couch that were on their team last year. You know, listen, 70% of the team is different, and we know that. So, you know, we just got to make sure we handle our business. We got to make sure we take care of their best players. You know, Roberson on defense, Joe Wallace, these guys, you know, DeAndre Baker, we know who they are. Hines, who they picked up, found a way to get their best player from last year, best linebacker last week of the season. You know, all these little things, man, like, again, we got to make sure we got hats on hats, fight the fight. Every time they throw a blow, we got to throw two at them. So it's a physicality game, man. They know us. We know them. We know what we're going to do. Our offense hasn't changed in the last 4 years either. We tweaked some things. Who's going to know their opponent a little bit better on the two weeks of film? This is really unprecedented, guy. It's never happened in professional football where a team has beat the same team three times, three straight weeks. It's happened in 24 times in the NFL, but over the season. And this would be unprecedented. But this is the team we want. This is the team we want to play in the playoffs. And it's going to be a great matchup. It always is.
1: When you look at their quarterbacks, kind of reference already, their mobility is always tricky to keep them contained, to stay disciplined defensively. I mean, how much do you anticipate playing some zone with some eyes in the backfield and just kind of corralling what those guys can be?
28: Yeah, I think, you know, like you said, that's helpful. It's also nice, like, hey, if we're going to play some man, like, let's try to have, you know, Jason hit some tight window throws, right? I mean, those things are difficult as well, where they have to be perfect. And our secondary has been playing really well. You know, between the 20s, guys, it's been like kind of bend, don't break. And it's tough because we want to get our defense off the field. But we're the number one scoring defense in the league. We're the number one third down defense in the league. And we're the number one red zone efficiency defense. We've given up the least amount of touchdowns in the red zone. That's what it's all about, and that's where we've been good. If we can find a way to get off the field, we want him to stay in the pocket. If he's going to beat us, man, with his arm, do it in the pocket. We have to be ultra-disciplined in our pass rush on the outside, and that is a key factor. Like, we have to be money. And then on those quarterback reads, those options, like, whoever's got responsibilities, whoever's got the quarterback, you better get outside and be there and make sure we fish down a really good running back. They got a couple of them now. Deion Jackson's a problem. He didn't play a lot of snaps last week trying to save his legs. I get it. They have some other guys that have been good. So, you know, like you said, we got to keep it mixed. We got to show some things. We have to be in the right spot. We have to light them up a little bit too, man. Like, let's get on and make them make quick decisions. You know, the slant games, the quick passing, the quick mesh routes, that's where they're trying to lean on, and that's where they're going to go to early to get confidence in their quarterback. So if they take those shots, let's make it hard for them, be difficult with it, and try to make some turnovers like we did last week.
2: This may be never repeated again also. I mean, you mentioned three straight games. We talked to a couple of coaches and players about the back-to-back games that you guys were scheduled this year and just what that was like. We heard some interesting comments about two-week plans, how you lay those out, what that looks like. I mean, because it's the reality of it. You kind of have to. You got to game it a little bit. But three consecutive games in three different venues also is something I don't think may ever be done again in the history of professional football. Has that been any distraction? Has that been difficult to overcome, sort of the changes in venue that you guys have had to sort of navigate before you're going to go play this game Sunday?
28: You know what's been interesting? You know, being Orlando year one, like it hasn't been a strategic advantage for us to play in Orlando yet just because we just got there. We've been 5-0 on the road. So, man, I was like, neutral site. Like, let's find a place, you know? So, I mean, that's what's been great about it. But, you know, really looking forward to seeing this team. And, listen, it's a gut check for everybody, man. Like, it's one game now. Like, the other two are done. So, got to show up. Got to take the heart of your opponent. And I like our chances this week.
2: Anthony, great stuff, man. Thanks for hopping on with us. Best of luck this weekend.
28: I appreciate you guys. Thank you.
2: There you go. Anthony Beck joining us on the Higginbotham Hotline, getting set for the UFL playoffs this weekend. 17 touchdowns to one pick, man. I don't care what league you're in, what level you're on. Like, that's impressive.
1: Amazing.
2: It's unbelievable. So third consecutive week, D.C. and Orlando will play. Third different venue. I don't know if we'll see that again in professional sports. I mean, just kind of wild how that happens and how that's it. Originally moved to Columbus, Ohio. Then moved again to Daytona Stadium earlier this week, which will maybe allow for more Orlando fans to be there. We'll go to our top unit list from college football.
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18: 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College football kicks off in 85 days. This is McElroy and Kubelik in the morning.
2: All right, welcome back in. McElroy and Kubelik in the morning. It is 9 a.m. Hour number three underway, Friday, June 5th, right here on Jocks. We're going to get back to our position group rankings. We have done quarterback room. We've done wide receiver room, offensive line room, defensive line room. Today brings us to Athlon's national linebacker rankings. And this can be confusing because we have guys over on the edge that sometimes are on the ball, sometimes off the ball, sometimes rushing the passer, sometimes not playing there. But we'll just kind of go with it, and we can be flexible with how we judge it and grade it. We'll go through the top 10. We'll give you our thoughts on it. Where it is, what we like about it, what we don't like about it. You don't have to wait to hear this conversation, though. But one thing you never have to wait for, Greg, is your dental care.
1: 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That's 874-9605.
2: Okay, so Athlon has their preseason national position unit rankings out. We've been running through a couple of these and give you our thoughts on where they are, and it gets us in a good conversation just about different position groups, different teams. Number 10 on this list, Greg, the BYU Cougars. Linebacker rankings for the 2026 season. BYU, not a team that we've spent a ton of time talking about specifically on defense. I think offense, we've talked about them a pretty decent amount. But defense, we haven't put a lot of emphasis on that side of the ball for them going into this season.
1: Yeah, but one of the questions I have is when you look at the linebacker spot, and this is kind of all-encompassing, are we factoring outside linebackers?
2: I don't have the details or the specifics. That's why I said we're just going to have to be flexible and kind of go with it.
1: Like, but that, to me, if you're looking at BYU and they're in the top 10, you're obviously factoring in outside linebackers, in which case I would say I don't know if I necessarily align with that, because that, to me, factors more into like edge position. So BYU's got a good group. They're a physical group, downhill playing group, but I think what makes them potentially a top 10 unit are their outside backers.
2: And they bring in Cade Ulave from Cal. He'll be a big part of that. And they have pretty much everybody back. You have a lot of veteran leadership and a lot of production that returns with that group. So it being in the top 10, if you're going to count outside linebacker, I don't have a problem with it. And I don't think there's going to be a lot of pushback from it on the show. Tennessee comes in at number 9 as far as linebacker positions in the 2026 season. I think this is one that we may describe as being a little bit top heavy. Kind of reminds me of the way that we would describe Alabama's group last year. And not so much the players and how they play, but just the group itself, kind of where it is depth-wise. Now, Chaz Coleman, I don't know. And he's more of an edge to me anyway, so I'm not going to count him as a linebacker. Aaron Carter is great. Aaron Carter can play. He can get sideline to sideline. He has speed. We saw Jaden Perlotti a little bit last year play. Don't know if he's really in the same neighborhood. You bring in Amari Carroll from Penn State in North Carolina, who is a good player, but there doesn't feel like there's a lot to talk about after that. And so I think this is probably a lot of Aaron Carter, and maybe they were counting a little bit of Chaz Coleman if he was going to be on the list. Edwin Spillman has played some for Tennessee. Jeremiah Thielander's played a lot for Tennessee.
1: I like Thielander.
2: So maybe more depth than Alabama had going into the season, but I feel like this is a lot of Aaron Carter that's getting him onto this list.
1: Well, he's legit. Just he's being healthy. Being healthy is the big key.
2: Yeah. So you have no problem with them at 9.
1: No.
2: Texas Tech comes in at 8.
1: Like Texas Tech a lot.
2: One big loss,
1: but Roberts is still there. Like, they have a good group.
2: It's an active group, and I think more with Texas Tech is what they're going to be allowed to do. This is a group that's going to have a lot of run through. They're going to have a lot of pressures. They're going to have a lot of freedom. Because of the things that happen in front of them, a lot of things are going to be opened up. You get Austin Romaine coming in from Kansas State.
1: Good player.
2: Good physical linebacker. Ben Roberts, as you mentioned, is going to be back. You also go grab Corey Platt, who's been at Houston and Tulane. Very active linebacker as well. Speedy player that's going to add some depth there. So Texas Tech, I think more so by how they're allowed to play, is going to deserve to be on this list. Number 7, the Texas Longhorns.
1: I think that's probably close to being about right.
2: When you're ranking linebacker groups, now still some big losses from this group as well, but you go get Rasheem Biles from Pitt, a great player we both like, great length, has the ability to get sideline to sideline, can be a little bit wiry, sort of slipping in and outside of blocks. Brad Spence has played a lot of football, and you go grab a Justin Cryer from Florida State, who brings a little bit more veteran in there and has some more veteran presence. Also, Marcus Boswell from Akron. Haven't seen the tape on Marcus. I'll have to go watch some of that and see what he's going to be able to add. But you got some vets, so you do get a little bit more depth. It's just not a lot of depth in this system, in this scheme. And it's a new scheme under Will Muschamp.
1: Yeah.
2: But you're okay with them being here.
1: Yeah, I'm okay with it. I'm fine with it.
2: Number 6, Oklahoma.
1: Too low.
2: You don't even know who's in front of them. But you're going to say too low out of the gate.
1: Yep.
2: Probably not a bad idea. When you think about Kip Lewis being back, one of the fastest linebackers in college football, and whether it's showing pressure, dropping, in coverage, pressuring, movement, he feels like he can do it all. And then you get Owen Heineke, who is, you know, run around all over the place, make
1: super
2: plays.
1: Productive.
2: Taylor Heim, a guy that can be in different places doing different things. You bring Cole Sullivan in from Michigan, who I think fits the scheme extremely well. A guy that's going to fit right in for what they're going to do. Now, here's the hard part again. You bring a Reggie Powers in. Are we sort of playing that game with that type player with this list? We don't really know. But I think they're there even if you're not counting that. So no problem with Oklahoma being here at six.
1: I think it's too low.
2: Okay. We'll go with the groups in front of them then.
1: Okay.
2: And then we'll begin to discuss those. At number five, the Oregon Ducks.
1: How?
2: It's where Athlon put them. That's how.
1: They lost Betcher. So, like, what else do they have that's really, really good?
2: There may be some of this that's just looking at returning production.
1: Maybe they're counting Tuiati and Uyunglele as linebackers.
2: Maybe. Jerry Mixon's back. Devin Jackson back. So experience in the scheme and the system. And I would say, if I'm just sort of guessing here.
1: Yeah.
2: You're looking at the protection they're going to have in front of them with the scheme staying the same. And you're guessing, hypothesizing that they're just going to be good.
1: I'm not there. They lost a guy that was really, really, really good. I mean, transformational.
2: And didn't lose much up front. Do have some experience there, but I'm with you. There's a couple that we've called out that I think I would have had ahead of this group.
1: Confirm.
2: Just would not have them in a similar spot, but doesn't mean it's not going to be a good group. And I think the continuity of guys who have played in the

0: on if I had to guess.
1: Yes. I would. I think that that's that they'll probably be pretty good. I'm assuming they're taking into their accounting for Uiagalelei as a linebacker, which edge I wouldn't.
0: Backer, I wouldn't have him there either.
1: No.
0: No.
1: But I think that's probably what is justifying the ranking.
0: All right, we've talked this. This is one that almost feels. How do I describe this? It almost feels quarterbackish when we did quarterback rooms. LSU is next.
1: I can't put them there because it's too dependent on Whitweek's health.
0: But that's the part where I went with when we described quarterback rooms.
1: Yeah,
0: because of one guy so heavily thought of and so highly regarded, which is fair. The health is also a concern. But like TJ Daughtry doesn't put me that much far with him ahead of everybody else.
1: Absolutely not. Like, I think Daughtry's a good player. Fine player.
0: Solid.
1: I don't think that he's a guy that I would list as a top 10 backer, personally.
0: And Davin Keys played for them last year.
1: I like Keys fine.
0: He helped a little bit, so you'd have some experience in the system. It is the same system. That helps a lot. But this, to me, is... And I'm okay with it being heavy with Weeks because he's that different. He makes that much of a difference.
1: But I can't put him in the top 10. He's been banged up 2 years in a row. And just the way he plays is hard to imagine him being at 100% for 12 games.
0: For sure. Number three, Indiana.
1: Love it.
0: Now, we know what is asked of this group. We also know how this group plays. Most importantly, plays within the system, in the scheme. And about as hard-headed as a group of linebackers as you're going to get.
1: Good group.
0: In a good way.
1: And they played three wide last year.
0: Yeah.
1: So, you know, yeah, you lose Aiden Fisher. That's hard. That's hard to overcome. He's a stud. But
0: Hardy and Jones back.
1: That's pretty good starting
0: point. Caden Turner played some for you. You have real depth with this group. You know, you go get a Toby Osunami, who, if we're counting that, I think we kind of are. He falls into the category here from Kansas State. By the way, Kansas State is the new feeder team for
1: no doubt
0: college
1: right?
0: football. I mean, it's just everybody feels like they're taking their guys.
1: Coaching change.
0: No wonder decided to say no thanks anymore.
1: Yeah.
0: But nonetheless, Indiana at three, I'm fine with.
1: Great with. And
0: Notre Dame comes in at two. I think another one that
1: probably should be one.
0: Good.
1: That's fine. Who's one?
0: We'll debate when we get there. Let's take a look at the Notre Dame room first. What do you like most about the Notre Dame linebacker room?
1: Depth, physical. Drake Bowen, Kingston Viliamu-Asaa. Those guys are both tone setters. I mean, really, really good players. Then you got Snead, who's a great blitzer. Like, they got it all.
0: Osberry back as well.
1: Osberry. I mean, you got four guys that can go.
0: Yeah.
1: I mean, really, really go.
0: It's a fun group to watch. And they'll have some pretty good protection in front of them as well. That's going to make their life a lot easier.
1: I love their linebackers.
0: Number one, Georgia.
1: Not number one, but a lot of respect for them.
0: I will. I think they will be at the end of the year.
1: Could be, but preseason. I mean, losing C.J. Allen's a really tough thing to replace.
0: It is.
1: But track record, I can be on board with them being a top 10 unit, no doubt, just on track record. I don't know if I would have them at number one in the preseason.
0: Well, here's the hard part. What is Quintavious Johnson? What is Chris Cole?
1: Well, Chris Cole is an off-the-ball linebacker.
0: But he is on the ball a lot.
1: He's a blitzer.
0: He's almost a pass rusher. I mean, I think he's that successful doing it.
1: Yeah, he's really, really good. But I feel like oftentimes his blitzing is coming from off the ball.
0: Yeah,
1: he'll walk up.
0: Sure.
1: But he's not like your traditional edge.
0: Yeah, you know how you're going to use him.
1: Yeah.
0: And how he's most successful being used. And I think he might be best rushing the passer. Now, it can be from different areas, but that's fine.
1: Yeah.
0: I think Justin Williams got a chance to be good.
1: Love
0: Zayden Walker's done some really nice things. I think Raylan Wilson has a breakout year. I think Quintavious Johnson has a breakout year, but he's on the line of scrimmage a lot. So how are we counting him?
1: Yes.
0: Georgia is just a little bit of a harder case study, kind of like maybe in Oklahoma, some of the other teams that we talked about, there are just guys lining up all over the place doing different things, asked to do different things.
1: Yeah.
0: So it's a little bit harder to sort of label them. I think it's a little bit of a coin flip with Notre Dame, Georgia, but I think also it's you got guys doing asked to do different things. So it's kind of harder to judge. But I will say, based on what I've seen and based on what I think is coming, this group will be number one at the end of the year.
1: I'm fine with that. I can't put them at number one right now. Top 10 unit, top 9 unit, top 8 unit,

0: fine with that. Not putting him at number one right now.
1: Any easy omissions?
0: Massive omission, Auburn Tigers.
1: Feels like an easy one when you may, possibly, at least you have a debatable best off-the-ball linebacker in college football.
0: Yes. You take into account Melendez, you take into account Riddick, like guys that have given you good reps in the past. Like, okay, you lose Woodyard. I don't think Woodyard is like a transformational piece. Like, I think he's a good player, but like, I don't know, where are you at?
1: We love Xavier Atkins. I mean, he's so much fun to watch. I want to see DeMarcus Riddick get back to what we saw 2-3 years ago when we thought
0: he was giving you good reps.
1: He has, but a couple years ago, it looked like when he was coming in reserve duty, it looked like he was going to be like that guy. Now, I understand he's not like built to, like today's linebacker is a lot of times, and so maybe that works against him in some ways. But I'll be interested to see if there's a guy who fits sort of that hybrid mold that we've seen Durkin find the last few years that ends up being off the ball a little bit more than on the ball. Like, who will that be? Because it's not going to be Jared Smith. Jared Smith's going to be on the ball a lot more. He can survive off a little bit, but he has found someone that we kind of thought was going to be near the football more that has been off and been able to survive. So we'll see sort of how that goes. I'm with that. That's a group that I think should at least be in the conversation.
0: 100%. I think they're a top five group. I think it's a really good group. I'm a believer in Riddick. I think his athleticism is unique.
1: Washington.
0: No.
1: Not in the top 10?
0: Nope. Clemson.
1: Should be in the top 10?
0: Yes.
1: In the discussion. I would agree.
0: Sammy Brown's a dude. McLeod's a good player. Jeremiah Alexander, good player. Like, they got good players. So I'm a fan of them. Pitt?
1: Maybe. You lost a lot.
0: No, you lost Lewis. I mean, that's a big loss. But, dude, just look at the system. Every year they got dudes. You lose Lewis and you lose Biles. I get that. But, like, Loveless is still there. You got Marcelin, who got hurt early last year, who gave him really good reps early in the season. So, like, I'm a Pitt fan. I just like their linebackers. I just like the way they play. A&M. I know you lose Torian York. Scooby was gone most of the year last year anyways. So you've already gotten a good look at what the linebacker group looks like. Without him, Sanford, I think, is a really good player. I like the addition of Ray Coney from Tulsa. They have some, I think A&M by season's end, going to be up there.
1: Yeah.
0: It's a good group. I like their group now. I think Sanford's a good player.
1: Very good player. So I think the Clemson group, one that deserves a real push to potentially be on this list. And there's a couple we talked about that could go back and forth. This was going to be tough because, like we talked about, who's lining up where? Who are you counting as a linebacker? Where are they actually going to play this year? There are a lot of different guys that we think are going to serve different roles this year because of what they were asked to do last year, and then it might be a little bit different this year, that were counted as a linebacker, not counted as a linebacker, so I think that's all going to be part of it. But this is a good list to go through and run through because I think there are some teams on here that we don't spend a ton of time talking about that we probably need to. We need to talk about a little bit more, specifically on that side of the football. So what we're going to do is we'll go to a break. We'll come back. We'll knock out another list today. So not just linebackers, as we went through that one pretty quickly. We'll have another sort of top unit for Athlon heading into the season, their top 10. We'll break that down and discuss it next right here.
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1: All right, welcome back in. McElroy and Kubelik in the morning. Running through Athlon's top 10 position units. I'm sorry, but this just took me off guard here a little bit. TSA just tweets out, in an effort to avoid unexpected airport meet and greets, please verify your cat's location is not inside your suitcase before zipping it.
0: Thank you.
1: Is that a thing?
0: The cat's out of the bag.
1: Apparently it was in the bag.
0: Wow. Ah.
1: And that's why it was a problem.
0: Gets you every time.
15: I've seen a lot that when a lot of cat owners like are traveling or getting or packing, you see cats like jump in and they'll take pictures.
1: Oh yeah, they
15: want
1: to go with you.
15: So yeah, I could see them not realize that the cat's in there.
1: But we have these little animal holders, and sometimes you can't tell it's what it is. They make them look like regular bags.
15: Yeah.
1: But I wouldn't expect you might just have that in their actual suitcase.
15: No.
0: Nah.
1: Be like taking a screwdriver and poking holes in it. Like just, All right, Fuzzy, have a safe trip.
0: That's it. Just poke a hole in a suitcase.
1: Yes.
0: Perfect.
15: Although, why do they do that? It's not airtight.
0: You'll be fine.
1: That just feels wow. Okay.
0: I love the stuff that you find on TSA's Instagram. I feel like you gravitate towards that one a lot.
1: I haven't had anything like that take me off guard.
0: No, that'll get you.
1: Yeah, that one was a little bit different there.
15: I like they called it a meet and greet.
0: Yeah.
1: Yeah, I mean, can you imagine that going through X-ray?
15: Because
1: you're looking in there just seeing the skeleton.
15: Yeah.
1: I mean, I know it's alive sometimes, so I guess if it was moving, you would know.
0: I don't think you'd put it through the X-ray.
1: If you didn't know, though.
0: You didn't know it was in your... I mean,
1: no, I'm saying if TSA didn't know, and nobody
0: TSA
1: said
0: know.
1: Anything.
0: Yeah.
1: That's what TSA's saying is like, we didn't know the cat was in the suitcase.
15: Nope, that's bigger than 3 ounces. Pull it out.
0: That is, I don't know.
1: Not great.
0: I guess a cat is far more likely to get in and like not make a ruckus than a dog.
1: Yeah.
0: I mean, a dog in your suitcase, you're going to know.
1: You're good. Yeah, that's
0: you're
1: not,
0: finding that one out.
1: Cat could kind of snuggle up
0: and sneak
1: there,
0: up in
1: like,
0: there.
1: Kind of chill for a minute, I feel like. All right. Have we done running back unit rankings? I don't believe we have.
15: Don't believe so.
1: I know we did wide receivers. I know we did O-line. I know we did D-line. We just did linebackers. So I think that leaves us pretty much with DBs and running backs.
15: And long snappers. And
1: we're not doing that.
15: Kickers. And
1: We're not even doing entire special teams units. Okay. We won't do that on this show.
0: Not here.
1: So let's run through running backs. This should be a fun practice here.
0: And this is whole room, correct?
1: This is running back units, yes. Not best guy.
0: Just making sure.
1: Let me just start with this off the top. Would you have Missouri at number one right this second, right now, today?
0: Yes. If we know for sure.
1: But
0: we're still ranking off of the possibility. We also don't know for sure that there won't be some lingering effects to injuries to some of the guys that we've talked about already. Like, what if Whit Weeks isn't at 100% for whatever reason? I mean, knock on wood, of course, but like, what if for whatever reason they have some type of irritant that comes up in fall camp as it relates to their offseason surgery and they're not the same guy? Like, you're projecting a little bit. I'm going to operate under the assumption that Ahmad Hardy will play this year. I don't know if that's a smart assumption, but that's where I want to go with it. And that's what I think is ultimately going to... That's what I think is going to happen. I don't know. We'll see.
1: If so, then yeah, we're good.
0: Correct.
1: We agree with that.
0: Same page.
1: All right. So a little confusion here. Legend tweets in, did Greg agree with the number 9 ranked role with the tied quarterback room in the SEC? I see in Athlon. I thought Athlon missed that one, and Oklahoma football ranking with that schedule, no way. Athlon quarterback unit rankings we have did not have Alabama in the top 10. We did discuss it the other day, though, that was one that could easily be in there when you're talking about the entire room, because they essentially are going to have maybe two starters.
0: Well, you also said in the SEC, so maybe in the magazine they have the positions or the league.
1: Okay, gotcha. Rankings. We haven't looked through the whole.
0: I hadn't seen it.
1: Send us a picture of that, and we'll go through it because we haven't seen that.
0: But
1: I can't remember if I bought Athlon or Lindy's. By the way, I bought one. That's all I'm getting.
0: Here's my problem. Like, I'm super optimistic about Bama's quarterbacks. I really am. It's not a position of concern for me this year for the Tide at all. When you really look at it, like, can you justify them being higher than 9?
1: In the SEC?
0: Right now.
1: Well, I'd have to go look through.
0: No, I'm just like, let's just go through it off the top of your head. Like, right now, are you 100% confident that either Austin Mack or Keelan Russell is going to be better than, say, a Marcel Reed?
1: Yeah, no, but we are talking about room now.
0: And I get it.
1: That's what made this difficult. So.
0: I get it, but I don't think that's an unfair start to the season ranking at all.
1: Okay, so Texas is going to be ahead. Ole Miss is going to be ahead.
0: Yes.
1: Georgia is going to be ahead.
0: Yes.
1: A&M is going to be ahead.
0: Yes.
1: Oklahoma is going to be ahead.
0: Yes. LSU. Sam Levitt's played.
1: Okay. LSU's ahead.
0: Has led a team to the playoff. Okay.
1: South Carolina's ahead.
0: Yes.
1: Not Arkansas.
0: No.
1: Not Mississippi State.
0: Not Tennessee.
1: Not Tennessee. Not Kentucky.
0: No.
1: Is Auburn ahead?
0: Yeah, probably. The guy's played.
1: Okay. Is Missouri ahead?
0: That's 8 right there.
1: Is Missouri ahead?
0: Yeah.
1: Vandy's not.
0: No. So then there's
1: okay,
0: Bama.
1: So you're
0: 9, 10, that vicinity?
1: Somewhere in that area.
0: Yeah.
1: Yeah, probably.
0: Based on, look, there's a lot of projecting here. Like I've said 100 times over, I am super confident in the Bama quarterback situation. I also am not naive enough to put a guy that's never played ahead of guys that have played and played well.
1: Fair.
0: I'm all for readjusting after week 2. Guess what? If we put the ranks together last year, I wouldn't add Ty Simpson up there either. You got to see it. Like, very big difference between 8A, very big difference between practice, very big difference between mop-up duty and being out there with real bullets flying around you and you're looking down the barrel and these guys are coming after you and you get hit and you got to get back up and rock and roll. However, we have seen good reps from Austin Mack in a real game against quality competition. Like, there were some good moments in the Rose Bowl for him.
1: Sure.
0: So yeah, I'm pretty optimistic.
1: But seen good reps from Keelan Russell in games. I mean, not games that of super importance, but he has looked like there's some potential there that could be incredible.
0: No doubt.
1: So, but we'll see on a lot of it. All right. So we'll go to running backs when we come back on the other side. give you Athlon's top 10 running back rooms in the nation, what we like, what we don't like next on Jock.
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21: If you're caring for an aging parent, you may feel quite often that you're alone in what you're doing. But you're not, not by a long shot. According to a new report by the Pew Research Center, 10% of U.S. adults are caring for a parent over age 65. Millions more are caring for a spouse or partner 65 or older. Beyond the sheer numbers, this report, perhaps unsurprisingly, found a major difference in caregiver well-being between men and women. One psychologist we spoke to suggested thinking 5 years in the future and imagining where you are right now. Will you be glad you took something on, or regretful that you didn't? You also need to cut yourself some slack, he said, especially women. Don't try to shoulder all of the burden by yourself. You might need to ask for help before you burn out. You'll be so glad you did. I'm Dr. Sanjay Gupta, helping you live a better life.
1: All right, welcome back in. McElroy and Kubik in the morning, 9:31, Friday, June 5th, right here on Jocks. Still have our Super Sofa game of the week we need to get to. 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All right, we'll try this again. Golden Domer would like to discuss Notre Dame. Welcome into the show.
22: I'm back.
0: You guys say top of the morning.
1: No, you don't. Okay.
0: Gosh.
22: Here we go. Cole, this is not just in direction in response to what you said, but a combination of you, the coaches, and all the stuff that's coming out because of the hearings. And Notre Dame's been brought up in topic and their independence. So I would like to give an overall dialogue and opinion. And you talked about it earlier. You said, you know, y'all look at it from your perspective. You don't look at it from Notre Dame's perspective. And now I don't obviously work for Notre Dame, and I, believe it or not, didn't graduate from Notre Dame, but I am a fan of Notre Dame, and I kind of understand their overall mission and history. So I would just like to give you a perspective and the fans that maybe after I say this will say, you know what, I didn't think about that. Does that sound good to you?
1: Yes.
22: Okay. So in the world of business, okay, I like to use analogies. All right, let's say you're working a 9-to-5. Let's just say a lawn care business. Okay, you're working a 9-to-5. You work a certain amount of hours, and your employer gives you a guaranteed check. He provides your insurance, and you work the schedule that your daddy or your employer tells you to do. You have securities in that, okay? But then let's say you see the independent lawn care guy, and he shows up when he wants to, and he does the job. Sometimes he takes off work, and you sit over there and complain about it. You know, it must be nice that I don't have to work on Wednesdays, and I don't have to work on Thursdays, and I get to do the jobs I want to do. And the independent guy says, yeah, but it must be nice knowing that even if you don't do good business, and even if your company doesn't do good business, you get paid. Your routes are set up for you. I have to build my own leverage. I have to build my own networking. And my money is based off my merit and my ability, and I don't have anybody else to lean on to. So what I would say is, this is my answer to most people when they talk about Notre Dame, and it's not fair. And it's not fair. They have all these advantages. It's so much easier for them. They can just walk in the playoff. Then why doesn't your team do it? Why don't your team do it? Is it because maybe they know they can't? Maybe it's not as easy as you're saying it is. If it was so easy, why is Notre Dame the only school doing it? You know why? Because while your team was sitting back, let's just use Vanderbilt, for instance. It don't matter what Vanderbilt does. They get a check from Daddy. If Notre Dame does not have good business partners and build a network and have success on the field, they do not generate the revenue. So for anybody who says it's not fair what Notre Dame's doing, it's not fair, my team has to go to the conference championship, we have to do this, well, then why don't your team do it? Your president could easily do it, but they know the disadvantages outweigh the guarantee. They're not willing to take that risk. And now to go what you talked about, Cole, you talked about the disadvantages. Notre Dame receives $50 million from NBC. 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So Notre Dame is losing out on $30 million a year on TV revenue. So there absolutely is disadvantages. Not only that, they have to build relationships to build their schedule. Notre Dame has no guarantee for a schedule.
1: Build relationships to build their schedule. That's hilarious.
22: It is?
1: Well, they got to walk around. Like, they got to go have luncheons with Purdue.
22: They have to network.
1: Like, they got to go sit down and have lunch with, like, some commander-in-chief with the Naval Academy to get a game schedule. Get out of here with that. That's so dumb.
22: I'll say this.
1: That's ridiculous. They send in gift baskets to NC State to get a game?
22: Network.
1: Stop it.
22: They network.
1: Stop.
22: Just like you do. You
1: Stop
22: network.
1: It.
22: You network. But look, let me say this.
1: The networking's been done for 100 years. They don't need to network to get a game with somebody. Stop that.
22: That's why they have the schedule. Why do they have the Navy schedule? Do you know anything about that?
0: Yeah, because Navy bailed them out in the 40s by playing them. We all know the rule. We all know it. You've told us 100 times.
22: Okay. How about this? All right, Cole. This is one thing I'll say. A lot of people say they don't like Notre Dame because they think Notre Dame thinks that they're better than them. I hear that all the time. Well, I don't like Notre Dame because Notre Dame thinks that they're better. You know, the truth is, y'all schools think Notre Dame's better too, because if they didn't, they would do what Notre Dame does, and they know they can't.
1: Well, you know what Notre Dame hadn't been the last few years when it pertains to winning a national championship? Better than other schools.
22: Better than most.
1: How many national titles do they have the last 10 years?
22: Okay. Cole, none. All right, let me say this, Cole.
1: How many have the last 20 years?
22: Good point. You got me.
1: They haven't been better than other schools that have gone and won them then. So I don't feel like there's nowhere else to go with that. We're done with that.
22: You're
1: trying to convince me that they're holding conferences and luncheons and putting billboards up to get games scheduled. That's not a real thing.
22: Let me ask you this, Cole. Why doesn't more schools go independent?
0: Because the bird in the hand is better than the bird in the bush. They had a good situation. There's no reason for them to adjust and go pursue.
22: Why don't other schools do it? I'm not saying why doesn't
1: Domer,
22: Notre Dame
1: you told us that Notre Dame had unequivocal advantages by not having to play in a conference championship games, and they were going to get these extra week offs, and it was going to be the best path into the playoffs of any team that could ever imagine. How many titles do they have?
22: Okay. Cole, you're saying how many titles they have. Your school's won 2 titles in 150 years.
1: We're not talking about the school that I attended.
0: I'll weigh in.
1: We are talking about a school that you did not attend, however.
22: That is true. You're right. I couldn't get into Auburn, but I could get into Auburn.
1: That reference actually wasn't at Auburn. That was a Notre Dame reference there. So you completely whiffed on that one.
0: My school's won a lot of titles.
22: Look, Cole, let's answer this question. We're having fun here, right?
0: No.
22: If it's so easy, why don't more schools do it? If Brett Bielema's sitting over here, it's not fair. It's not fair.
1: Listen, this is why you got cut off before. Stop bringing other people's arguments to us. We didn't have them.
22: Okay.
1: I brought up what he said to generate a conversation, and then we went with it. I never said it's not fair. All I said was let's look at it from Notre Dame's perspective, which should have been taken under positive light for you, and apparently it has not been. So
22: No, I agree. You're taking it wrong. This is all I'm trying to say. From Notre Dame's perspective, and I'm not saying this is just your opinion, it's not other teams don't do it. Because they can't do it. Okay, that's just the God's honest truth. They can't, and they're scared, and they don't believe in themselves enough. That's just true. That is. And for anybody who says it's not fair, like y'all have brought up fairly, there are other disadvantages. I just brought up $30 million. Who's willing to eat $30 million a year to be independent? Notre Dame does that. That's a huge disadvantage, guys. That's a massive disadvantage that Notre Dame is taking.
1: You're also acting like it's the NBC deal versus the Big Ten Fox deal, and then that's it. Those are not the only deals in place for both entities, by the way. So
22: but Notre Dame has went and put in other. They've generated their own value. See, that's the thing that we're in America here, and we're independents and everything. We talk about capitalism, but the truth of the matter is, Notre Dame is a capitalist business.
1: You're right. It's the only American team in college football. You're right.
22: No, I'm just being honest with you. Y'all live under a socialist system. You really do. You sit back and don't matter what you do, and you get paid.
1: Thank you for being a part of the show. That's enough.
0: Big socialist. SEC is going to take their game, start playing them in Brooklyn. Big socialist. I mean, like, seriously, when we really think about this, what he's saying is totally fair. And yes, there is a fear, I think, at one point, a handful of years ago, to be honest with you, there was a fear at one point where these schools would pursue independence, and it would be Notre Dame would start recruiting people like Texas. They'd go independent. Oklahoma, when Texas went, they'd go. And then there was a fear but the grant of rights that the SEC has now on all the schools that's been a huge talking point. Like there's power, there's strength in numbers. If there's one thing that we've learned in the last handful of years with what's transpired in realignment, there's strength in numbers. There's a reason why the ACC went out and did what they had to do to add Stanford, Cal, and SMU. There's strength in numbers. So, yes, while Notre Dame is independent, other schools could absolutely do that and be more successful than Notre Dame. That could absolutely happen. But nobody's really willing to do that. It's like the ship has left the port. Like, they're already in a good business. You don't mess with happy. Like I think if teams were right now, it's called teams and identify teams and like transfer portal players. You're the starting quarterback of, I don't know, Alabama. Let's just say them. Why not? You're starting quarterback of Alabama. Pretty good situation. Are you really going to go and jump in the portal? Probably not, right?
1: I don't think so.
0: Probably not. Pretty good spot. Well, if you're in the SEC, that's the equivalent of being the starting quarterback at Alabama. Probably not leaving because you're in a pretty good situation. Now, could, I guess, but guess what? There's going to be a lot of red tape for you to have to actually get out of the grant of rights deal that you've already been a part of. If this was going to happen, it was going to happen 10 years ago, and everyone determined, yeah, the juice isn't worth the squeeze. The risk is too significant, and we're not gonna roll that dice, because then you run into issues with scheduling. Like, Alabama leaves. Let's just use Alabama for example, since they're the hometown team. They decide to leave the SEC. Who's playing them?
3: The teams that they have relationships with.
1: Yeah, it depends on what kind of marketing Greg Byrne's doing. How many merchants he can get scheduled?
3: Auburn.
1: How many billboards he buying? Is he buying ads on Twitter?
3: It's all about the relationships.
1: That's what it's all about.
3: Yeah.
1: And you got to facilitate those, Greg.
0: Yeah, got to.
1: Now, he's been the AD and been in other administrations at other schools, so he may have big advantages to be able to actually go sit down specifically with a couple schools out west and be able to have those relationships and
0: what
1: get a game.
0: What he also said is that the socialist argument is actually a real one. Like, let's all acknowledge what it is. Do all 16 member institutions of the SEC pull the same weight?
1: No.
3: No, they don't.
0: Is it close?
1: Let me ask you this, and I'm being honest here.
0: Yes.
1: Can they?
0: No. They can't. Like, it's they can't, but guess what? Everybody gets paid the same. Why?
1: From one source.
0: Yeah, from one source.
1: Yeah.
0: The television media rights deal. The eyeballs
1: and
0: on...
1: How much does the... pairing of marketing with being associated, affiliated with that league the last 20 years benefit other avenues of revenue?
0: No, I'm not saying it
1: doesn't. Yeah, I know you're not. But I'm just bringing up the point.
0: Is that a fair model? Probably not. Like, the teams with the most viewership should get the most television revenue. That, to me, makes sense. However, the SEC has never operated that way because it's the way it's always been. Are they going to continue to do it the way it's always been done? Probably not. I don't think. In the long term, I think eventually there will be a tiered distribution schedule in the SEC. I think at some point, I don't know when, I think that will happen. Because I think that's just the nature of the business and where it's gone.
1: Maybe.
0: Because the threat of independence is more real today than it was 40 years ago, because the money's more real than it was 40 years ago. So, yeah, the threat of independence is a real thing. I don't think it's going to happen. I think there's a lot of strength in numbers. I think people realize that. And you don't want to get boxed out. You go independent, and all of a sudden, no one will schedule you. That's a really tough spot to be in. So, I think in time, the equal distribution will go away. I don't know when. And I don't know what it'll look like.
1: I'll be interested to see that day, because that would take us back to our conversation that we had about the race to the bottom. Because now that becomes very real within your own conference.
0: Fair.
1: And difficult for some to overcome.
0: Yeah.
1: You just think about where Mississippi State, maybe even Vanderbilt, a couple other schools are financially to be able to go gather what it would take to be competitive year in, year out. Can they do it? I don't have all the answers to that. I don't know, but it doesn't feel like they could.
0: You and I both want college football to remain what it's been. I think most of our listeners do too.
1: Yeah.
0: I don't want it to deviate too far. But with the challenges that you've seen successfully had in the ACC with Miami and with Clemson and really most publicly Florida State, like, we've seen those challenges and it's been successful.
1: But let's say this about what you mentioned just quickly with the Big Ten, with the SEC model and how it has always been. You said it's always been that way.
0: Correct.
1: You didn't mean any negative connotation by that.
0: No.
1: But let me ask you this, especially when you just bring up the ACC, Clemson, Florida State. We've heard rumors for years now. It's pretty apparent that those schools and maybe other schools want to get out. When was the last time you heard a rumor about an SEC school trying to get out?
0: No one's trying to get out of the SEC.
1: Or the Big Ten.
3: Never.
0: Nah.
1: So maybe there's something to be said about that equal distribution.
0: Yeah, it's great. I think it's a really, really safe place to be. And I like safety. I'm risk averse.
1: A lot of people do.
0: And anything other than financial investments, I am risk averse.
1: Yeah. Domer said, there's risks involved with what Notre Dame does.
0: 1,000%.
1: But there are a lot of benefits involved in that. I would just ask you, what have those benefits gotten you since 1988?
0: They haven't gotten you a national championship, but it does.
3: Appearances, though.
0: Look, they have a very loud voice in the room. That is worth something.
1: A lot.
0: Like, a lot of people don't go into politics to make money. They go in to have power. So, like, they have influence. That is really, really huge.
1: No, they can move pieces around. There's no doubt.
0: No doubt about it. So they're very important to the ecosystem that is college football, and they will continue to be for sure. And I don't know why everyone is so bothered by their independence. I think it's great to have a school that kind of marches to the beat of its own drum. Like, I love it. I think it's great. I think it's unique. I think it's different. If they were just in every other league, it'd be like, well, they're the most polarizing school for a reason. It's awesome. I think it's great. So I think the college football world's better with Notre Dame being independent. If they joined a league, I'd be disappointed.
1: All right, we will. We'll finish a little bit of that conversation. Get to our Super Sofa Game of the Week, and more next right here on Jocks.
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1: All right, welcome back in. McElroy and Kublik in the morning. We'll get to running back rooms next week, I guess, as we get set for the weekend. Super regionals begin today. Little Rock at Troy, 5 o'clock. Ole Miss, Auburn, 7 o'clock. Both of those taking place in the state of Alabama. Another super regional in the state of Alabama begins at 7 o'clock tomorrow night. That is St. John's at Alabama. Ole Miss at Auburn, 5 o'clock tomorrow. Little Rock at Troy, 3 o'clock tomorrow. And then Sunday, you'll definitively get St. John's at Alabama at 3. And if need be, Ole Miss, Auburn, Little Rock, Troy, Sunday as well. And then the extra game if you need it. In Tuscaloosa, St. John's, Alabama will be Monday. All those for a trip to Omaha. How insane would it be if all three make it?
0: Gosh, it'd be so fun.
1: How cool would that be?
0: I want Alabama to go to Omaha more than anything in the world.
1: Anything?
0: And this weekend.
1: What do you want more? Notre Dame to join a conference or Alabama to Omaha?
0: Alabama to Omaha by a mile. Okay. Not even close. I'm great with Notre Dame not in a conference.
1: Yeah, well, you told us how that was. You're okay with that.
0: And I love it.
1: It's fine.
0: I think it's great. I think it's highly entertaining cinema to see people get so fired up about something that's inconsequential at the end of the day.
1: Yeah.
0: It's purely scheduling. Like, who do they play? Like, that's it. Now, if Notre Dame all of a sudden decides to abandon their ACC scheduling agreement and starts playing SEC schools four times a year, everyone's be like, this is great. See, this is awesome. We get Notre Dame in our back. We get Notre Dame come play us every 6 years at our place, that'd be amazing.
1: It'd be great.
0: Notre Dame rocks, guys. I hate to break it to you. That is an awesome place. I love Notre Dame.
31: Oh, God.
0: I do. I love them. I know it's like, you can't say that as an Alabama guy. I think they're great for college football. Them being good has been awesome. Has it not?
1: It's been good.
0: You don't care.
1: Not as good as the weather's been, but it's going to get hotter. 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It's hard to stop a Trane. Okay. So we have our Super Sofa Game of the Week. The way this works is you choose one game to watch this weekend. That's all you get. You get one. Can't debate. Can't go back and forth. Greg, you get one game to watch this weekend. Any sport, what is it?
0: You know I'm going to the NBA.
1: Where else would you go?
0: I've been very intrigued by the NBA the last couple of rounds. It's been really good, entertaining product. So I will go game two. Spurs-Knicks tonight, ABC, 7:30 Central Time from San Antonio.
1: 12 straight wins for the Knicks in the playoffs.
0: They're good. I love Brunson. He's tough as nails. I love him.
1: Damian?
3: I'm going to football. And it's mostly, I'm not even going to say it's a hate watch because a team here in Birmingham represents this league. But
0: EFL?
3: No, I'm going UFL. I'm going Orlando Storm, DC Defenders at 2 p.m. on ABC.
1: I actually appreciate you doing that, so I think I know why you did it. But, John, go ahead.
2: Well, I could say that I'd be watching the friendly between USA and Germany getting ready for the World Cup.
3: Okay. Oh,
2: but
3: okay.
2: I'm sure Cole would kill me for doing that.
0: Who?
2: So, Cole would kill me.
0: No.
2: And I know he would.
3: He's a big soccer guy.
0: He's coming out of his shell. It's the World Cup.
2: It hasn't started
0: yet. If you hate the World Cup, there's something wrong with you.
1: I will say, there was a group text in one of my guy group texts last night, and it was like some gif of Landon Donovan. It's like, now we turn the page and get ready for this. And I was just like, everybody knows it's time to do this. I was like, actually, no, none of us know what you're talking about.
2: So I will take in 4 o'clock today, Choice first ever Super Regional. They welcome in Little Rock. 4 o'clock, ESPNU. 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
0: Whoa, you got my attention.
1: Nobody wants any part of a Steamwheeler.
0: The Quad City?
1: Or we could go to Sunday, the New Mexico Chupacabras taking on the Tucson Sugar Skulls. All-time mascot logo game, by the way. Or the Vegas Nighthawks versus the Nas Wranglers. Not NAS.
0: I'll give
1: you
0: $1 if you can tell me where the Quad City Steamwheelers play their football.
2: They get there via train.
1: It's in the Quad City.
0: Exactly.
3: Yeah.
0: Moline, Illinois. I mean, come on now.
1: No,
0: Vibrant Arena at the mark.
1: I got Louisville, St. Louis, Sunday, 5 o'clock on Fox. I think that's actually going to be a really good game. Hakeem Butler in St. Louis, Luis Perez, the Spring King.
3: Let's go.
1: Self-anointing.
0: I'm changing mine. St. John's, Bama, E2, tomorrow night, 8
1: p. Did you get some text from your Bama friends? I'm mad at you for not taking that game.
0: No, I was honestly thinking I can't wait to watch the game tonight. I lived too much in the present. I need to focus more on the future. Our game one's tomorrow night. So, no, I didn't. I don't believe I got any text, no.
1: Yeah,
0: nope,
1: so
0: no
1: I was
0: text.
1: Trying to let you know that the Blizzard and the Sharks are playing this week.
3: Let's go.
0: Steamwheeler guy.
1: Yeah. All right, we're back Monday. 3-Man Front is next.
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21: Staying active every day will go a long way towards helping you live a happy, healthy, and pain-free life. And there is perhaps no movement more fundamental than walking. It reinforces the alignment, stability, and coordinated muscle activation that supports how your body moves, whether you're doing strenuous exercise or simply going about your daily life. This is according to Dana Santis, a strength and conditioning specialist. Even though you walk every day, Dana does say you can make small adjustments to immediately improve your walking mechanics. So, keep your rib cage stacked over your pelvis. Avoid leaning over or arching your lower back. Allow your arms to swing naturally in coordination with your legs. Keep your gaze forward, your jaw relaxed, and then just breathe in through your nose and out through your mouth. I'm Dr. Sanjay Gupta, helping you live a better life.
13: 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He's got socks. 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

0: It is 10 o'clock. Welcome in. This is Three Man Front on Jocks. Landrum. Conrad. Yeah, Conrad's back. Yay. Yeah. Molly. I'm Pat.
1: I'm Pat.
0: Just glad to see Conrad. It's up and at him after that. What did it take you, 5 hours to assemble the couch yesterday? Was that the final number?
2: I think it only took me about an hour and a half to get everything put together.
0: Hour and a half?
2: Yeah.
1: Okay. About midway through the night, my wife asked me, why are you sitting in the chair? And I said, it's too much to even look at our couch right now, knowing that Conrad's got a $5,000 couch that he's luxuriating on. And we have this cheap little thing that we should burn.
0: Is it worth every penny?
2: It was worth all $1,200 that we spent on it, yes.
1: You just want to clear the air there?
2: It was worth
3: No, that was just that. For the cushions.
1: Did y'all fall asleep on it?
2: No, I said, do you want to sleep on the couch tonight? Like, kind of want to.
1: Yeah.
2: No. Because she said it's a work night, so got to sleep in the bed.
1: Yeah.
2: Get a good night's sleep. I was like, kind of want to sleep on the couch. And, you know, of course, are you
1: she
2: mad
1: said,
2: at
1: well,
2: me?
1: You're welcome to sleep on the couch.
2: Well, no, she's like, well, are you mad at me? I said, no, we got a new couch. I want to sleep on it. I want to break it in. She was like, no, it's a work night. So maybe tonight.
1: Yeah. Be like camping out.
0: Yeah. Can you explain, a lot of people wanted to know what the assembly was. Can you just walk us through that?
2: Yes. So I had to essentially drill the legs onto the bottom of, so it's a sectional, so there's multiple pieces of it. And so I had to drill those together, and then I had to connect the two pieces of the sectional. I also had to disassemble the old couch so that I could move that into the basement, because I cannot move the entire couch by myself into the basement, so I had to disassemble that, which was tricky.
0: Was that a sectional?
2: No, it was a leather, like a recliner mm-hmm. sofa.
0: Those are heavy.
2: Yeah, it was a little difficult. And so I had to take care of that, and then put the sectional together, put the legs on, connect the sectional, and get it all set up the way my wife wanted it to in the living room.
0: Well, you texted us, and I shared it on the air, because it got a little hairy there for a minute, because the furniture company, they called you, the corporate offices called you, because they were a little bit upset that you were not home when you said you were going to be at home.
2: Yeah, and then they called my wife, too, and they were like, hey, we're going to have to reschedule, you know, are you at the house? And I'm like, no, I'm at work. And she thought that I was already at home. And yeah, so they were, you know, they were threatening to have to reschedule, and oh, well, you know, they've got other stops to make and they can't just wait on you. And I said, well, maybe don't change the window of which my delivery is going to be made 12 times in a 4-hour period and then give me a 10-minute heads up. And yeah, so fortunately the people were nice and they waited a few more minutes on me. And
1: I realize that it's tough for them, and they don't know what situations they're going to get to on the various stops and planning out their day and their delivery schedule. But golly, it's always stressful when something like that's getting delivered. Because typically for us, it's during the week and it's an inopportune time.
2: Correct. So,
0: did they?
2: It is what it is. But I apologize for my absence. I'm glad I'm back.
0: Did they give you the option? Because I know sometimes they give you the option. Okay, what are the 4 hours? Is it better in the morning? Is it better in the afternoon? Was there any option there? Or you just took whatever time they gave you.
2: I specifically requested. I said, because most times, if, you know, let's say you have to have a plumber come out, or you have to have a, you know, what, a pest control, whatever, somebody that's going to have to need access inside your house, so you have to be there for them. I feel like typically with our schedule, we're lucky because it's, oh, I can be home 2:30, something mid-afternoon, can you come by then? And I never have a problem with it. And so typically that works out. And I said, well, I get home at 2:30. Is there any way that you can make sure that it's going to be delivered after 2:00? No. Okay.
0: It was just straight out no.
2: Sounds good.
0: No. It wasn't like they were going to work with you.
2: No, they have one delivery window. It was between 11 and 3, but it fluctuated from as early as 10:30 on the day of delivery to 1 o'clock on the day of delivery, and then we settled at, what, 11:45 or whatever.
1: How were the delivery guys when you got there?
0: Were they in a good mood?
2: Probably not, but, I mean, I guess they were clearly like contract employees that did that.
0: Yeah, they don't work for the
2: actual company. They do not work for
0: company.
2: The actual company that I bought the furniture from. But they weren't, I mean, they were fine. It was more the corporate office that was, I gave them a few suggestions on how they could improve their customer service.
0: I'm sure they love that.
1: It's always fine. Nice when they alarm the wife and then you're getting double the phone calls.
2: Well, yeah, because then my wife's calling me like
1: Conrad,
2: why are you not
1: home? I thought you
2: home?
1: Had this handled. I thought you had this handled.
2: Yeah.
1: I'm trying to take care of sick people.
2: Yeah, so that was fun yesterday. But we got the couch. The couch is set up and it's all taken care of now.
0: So what, 15, 20% tip?
1: Yeah, I was going to save that for the end. I'm glad you brought it up.
3: So disappointed.
2: To be fair, I didn't have any cash on me. Otherwise, I would have given them something. But I also didn't think the service was very great because all they really did was drop it off at my front door, if I'm being honest.
1: That's what it gets down to right
0: It's not
1: there.
0: That you didn't have cash. It was the it's fact that not. You just didn't if feel I had, like you had good service.
2: If I had had, you know, a 10 or a 20, I would have handed it to them just because I would have felt bad not to. And I felt bad that I didn't, especially after you texted me and said, did you tip them? And I was like, crap, I should have stopped and gotten cash. But then they would have rescheduled my delivery. So I guess, you know, that's on them for not giving me more time.
1: You guys like tuna in the pouch? I got a bunch of them in the pantry.
2: And if they had come in and, because I know I talked to you, because you asked me, you said, oh, well, I thought they would have come in and like assembled it for you and done all of that. And I was like, no, they dropped it off on my front porch and said goodbye. They were there for 5 minutes. So it's like, well, sorry. I feel bad, but.
1: No, you don't.
2: Should have had better customer service. I would have felt worse.
0: A lot of people texted in yesterday, said that you really miss the boat on not tipping.
2: Yeah, I had a few people tell me yesterday that it was pretty much the roast of me for the last 2 hours of the show yesterday.
1: So. An hour and a half.
0: Mainly from Molly.
2: Hour and a half.
0: Molly was not happy
3: with
0: you
3: yesterday. I was so disappointed in you. Mm.
2: Sorry.
3: A, for not tipping, and B, you said, oh, yeah, I might be right back. And no, you had to set up your couch. And I said, well, can you do it after work? And you didn't. But it's okay. I got everything done. You know, working hard.
1: No, I was thinking Thank section you. On you having to put it together. I was like, is he having to upholster it?
0: Like, well, then when he sent the picture, it didn't look like a very
2: a complicated process.
1: No,
2: is that what you
1: no.
2: were going to
1: say?
2: No,
1: not.
0: Yeah, that's a friendly way of putting it.
2: Well, you can take that up.
1: It was
2: with,
1: very Landrum friendly. Let's just.
2: Well, I very much appreciate our boss for saying, hey, go take care of what you need to take care of. We got your back. So I appreciate
1: he
2: that.
1: Had your back.
2: Yeah, y'all didn't, but no. The guy that signs our paychecks did, so I appreciate
1: no.
2: that.
1: Uh-uh. That's all right. We're meeting with him later.
0: Did your wife ask if you tipped?
2: No, because she was mad about the customer service too.
1: Oh, okay. Gosh. All right.
2: Because they were bothering her at work after I had already contacted them and told them. I guess they called her too, so whatever. It's all done now.
1: Are you selling the other couch?

0: price. No, I'm going somewhere else.
1: Yeah, we bought it for the Memorial Day sale.
2: And it was still $5,000?
1: I saw an ad. They're still
0: yes, running. Molly, it was actually a $15,000 couch. We got it for $5,000.
1: There's a company here. There's a company here locally that's still running a Memorial Day sale.
0: Yeah, well, it was one of those things where we went in there, and you know, they're trying to get you to buy something that day, and they're like, well, you know, our sale runs out tomorrow, and then we were kind of looking around, and we're like, you know, I don't know if we'll get it or not, and then you know, it kind of comes out, it's like, well, you know, if you were to come back next weekend, I'm sure I could still get you the deal kind of thing. Yeah. Yeah, something tells me this is negotiable. But
1: bottom line, we need to move 20 of these.
0: Correct. But
1: we're on 13.
0: The sales part aspect of it, they were great. Really good, quick and easy.
3: But no, the actual people that you let in your house was the problem.
0: Yeah, and even not so much them as much as the corporate side of things that are, and I get it, they're all doing their job, but, you know. I just feel like a 30-minute heads up is a good general practice.
3: Did you tell them that you're on a live radio show and that you broke away from the listeners, the thousands of people that listen to this radio show every single day?
0: I did not tell them that. I also did not tell them that I answered their phone call on the air because I don't think they would have appreciated that. But, you know, to each their own.
3: Might have given you some good leverage moving forward.
0: Maybe.
3: Don't think I haven't used that in the past.
0: Yeah, well, I thought about coming on here and blasting them, but that doesn't seem right, so I'm not going to do that.
1: Can you send us a picture from the couch this weekend so everybody can see you enjoying it?
0: Yes.
3: I already saw one picture.
0: I was about to say, Pat has already seen a picture that he sent to all of you.
1: No, that was a different picture.
0: Yeah. But no. That was a general idea.
1: Yeah.
0: If you were to wonder what it's like, hey, what does it look neighbors. Like with two people sitting on the couch?
1: Yeah, that was your neighbors.
0: I mean, technically.
3: Mm-hmm. Very much so.
0: I'm glad y'all got some good entertainment out of that yesterday.
3: Well, it was.
0: I appreciated the checkup phone call while I was.
1: Hey,
0: working on my.
1: I told
0: couch.
1: You. I got you.
0: Thank you. Appreciate that.
3: It was heartwarming to hear all the listeners. They were texting in. They were calling into the show, offering their services to help you, and that was nice.
0: It was nice. I had some people actually reach out to me and say, "Hey, if you need any help, let me know." And I, you know, wanted to take care of it myself, but I appreciate that.
3: You're a big boy now.
0: Very nice. I am a big boy.
3: Yeah, you can take care of
0: that. I know there were a lot of people that were making jokes like, oh, you know, he can't change a tire. Surely he can't assemble a couch. But I did.
3: There was a lot of those.
1: There was a lot of those. That was the low-hanging fruit joke.
0: It was, and I understand that. So now I feel confident if I had to change a tire that I could do it because I was able to assemble the couch by myself and move it.
3: You make it sound like you went to IKEA and he was building something. You know what I'm saying?
1: Yeah.
3: Like he's putting the bottom claws on the sofa. That's basically what you were doing, right?
0: Yeah.
3: Okay.
0: Yeah. But there were eight.
3: Which
0: of
3: I
0: them.
3: Understand.
0: There
3: is,
0: were eight of them, Pat.
3: Well, I also understand that it can be awkward if you're the only one trying to do stuff.
0: Yes.
3: I do understand.
1: No, I'm with
3: that.
1: You there. Mm-hmm. I had one of those storage sheds for the backyard. Gringo's gone. Everybody's gone. This weekend had to get it up, and the things that I had to do.
3: Yeah.
1: Like old school primitive like pulley system over a branch with a rope and trying to hold it up there while you get your.
0: Well, my wife works very drill. Hard. I didn't want her to, you know, get home at 6 o'clock and be like, hey, honey, you got to help me put the couch together. So I wanted that to be ready for her and her to be able to enjoy
1: it. You did
0: that.
1: Your job, except for not tipping.
0: Well, yeah.
1: That was the only criticism I had.
3: And that's how much do you think you should have tipped?
1: I would have said $10, at least $10 each.
3: Each? How many? Was there two? Two guys?
0: Yeah, it was two guys. Yeah. That would have been fair. I dropped the ball on that one. That's.
3: But you paid
0: that.
3: A delivery fee.
0: I did
3: so
0: pay
3: if you
0: a
3: paid
0: delivery
3: a delivery fee. Why did he need a tip?
1: I don't know. Those guys need to eat. I assume that those guys don't get that money. Maybe they do.
0: Yeah, I don't know how that works.
3: Okay.
1: Maybe it just makes me feel better. Maybe it doesn't help them at all.
3: Maybe we should start getting tipped on this show.
1: Yeah.
3: Maybe we should like start giving our Venmo out. If you folks feel like we did a good show, send us some cash.
0: I think I'm going to tip Landrum today because that'll make me feel better.
1: No. Tip someone else.
0: And then pass it on.
1: Pay it forward to someone else.
0: Hey, I did leave a nice tip because I did feel bad. I left a really nice tip at the place I went to eat last night because I felt kind of bad.
1: You guilt tipped.
2: Wow.
0: I was like, I'll pay it forward to somebody else.
1: Mm. Wow, that was really nice.
0: So, I hope they enjoyed that.
1: I'm sure they did.
3: All right. Well, we can finally put to bed or to couch the
1: gate.
3: Story of Conrad Van Order and the wonderful afternoon he spent putting a couch together.

0: Coming up at the bottom of the hour, Wimp Sanderson will join the program. 12 noon, we'll talk a little Braves baseball, Major League Baseball, with Barrett Sleeve from the Braves Radio Network. As far as some news from last night, late yesterday afternoon, this is becoming a common occurrence. You would think like we're becoming a boyfriend and girlfriend again between the Big Ten and the SEC. They released another joint statement yesterday afternoon. That's the second time this week that the two conferences have come together. The two leagues have been and are aligned about the Protect College Sports Act. In part, the statement said, "We reiterated to Senator Cruz that we do not support this bill in its current form, but look forward to continued constructive dialogue with Senator Cruz and his team," end of quote. It was like a three-paragraph deal, but that the gist of what the situation is. Both the SEC and the Big Ten continue to be aligned. They are simpatico when it comes to this bill. Unless something drastic happens, they're not going to be for the bill. So they got a lot of work to do on Capitol Hill to see what happens there. So it's nice to see the two conferences are at least talking. Maybe they'll talk a little bit more about the college football playoff.
1: Hey, man. Yeah, let's get more discussion on that. Because I feel like this is going nowhere. This is a non-starter if neither side is willing to budge.
0: Yep. We have got Super Regionals getting underway in about 45 minutes in Morgantown, West Virginia. That will be the first set of games. Just an incredible atmosphere there in the Appalachian Mountains. As I understand now that they are literally setting up porta-potties on a hillside overlooking the stadium. I'm not making that up. No.
1: What could go wrong there?
0: Also, they're giving out free pizza rolls there at the West Virginia game today against Cal Poly. Yeah. Like they are going.
2: Yeah.
0: I mean, their stadium, it sounds like it's about the size of Troy's or Kansas. It's about 2,500, 3,000. And so literally they have set up extra porta potties up on a hillside that overlooks the stadium. And the athletic director is giving free pizza rolls to all those people that will be on the outside of the stadium trying to look inside the stadium. We heard with Jason Caldwell from Auburn Undercover a couple of days ago, Auburn is potentially looking at adding, what, another 1,500 seats maybe around the stadium?
1: Yeah.
0: Maybe 9,500?
1: Wherever they can put them.
0: Absolutely. I know there was a little bit of controversy late yesterday afternoon from some of the Ole Miss people claiming there was some hotel issues in Auburn. They were accusing Auburn of some stuff. Apparently, the Ole Miss baseball team is staying now in Opelika at the Holiday Inn Express instead of in Auburn, which that upset some folks. So, yeah, there's been a lot of drama going on.
1: You got Tiger Town out there, Rebel fans. You got a Target and some other retail. It's not that far of a drive, but I can understand the frustration.
0: So, but according to the Auburn officials, all that was a big misunderstanding and everything's fine. So, it depends on which side of the argument.
2: But they got it resolved in 6 hours, Pat, so it's good.
0: Yeah, 6 hours.
2: It's fine.
0: Yeah.
1: You're staying in shorter. It's not that big of a deal.
0: Stay over in Columbus, Georgia. It's just an easy drive.
1: Yes.
0: It's no big deal.
2: I just want to know what all the extra rooms are for. Maybe like player families or something. But
0: yeah, they requested another, I guess, 25 rooms.
2: Yeah, that's a... That seems like a lot of extra rooms, but I don't know.
0: But it's been taken care of, according to
2: it has.
0: Auburn's senior athletic department officials. They will be playing baseball tonight. It's all that matters.
1: You just hope nobody's sleeping on the couch.
2: I've got one they can buy. They need an extra place for people to sleep.
1: You know, with the attendance, they don't even count the people that are in the parking deck, that are hanging out in the parking deck.
0: Well, it was just like the game of the century down in Tuscaloosa. I mean, there was 105,000 inside the LSU-Alabama game, and then there was another 150,000 out in the quad. So,
1: looking at West Virginia's baseball field and back to the Mountaineers, it's a pretty backdrop, the all-turf field. No dirt in the batter's box.
0: Nope, all-turf. Which I went off on that last week. But when we come back, we will open up the phone lines. We got a little time before Coach Wimp Sanderson comes on. Love to hear from you on this Friday as we get ready for Super Regionals. Auburn hosting Ole Miss game one tonight. Bama's game one won't be until tomorrow. Troy will play at 4 o'clock this afternoon. So a lot to get into on this Friday edition of Three Man Front.
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13: If you're caring for an aging parent, you may feel quite often that you're alone in what you're doing. But you're not, not by a long shot. According to a new report by the Pew Research Center, 10% of U.S. adults are caring for a parent over age 65. Millions more are caring for a spouse or partner 65 or older. Beyond the sheer numbers, this report, perhaps unsurprisingly, found a major difference in caregiver well-being between men and women. One psychologist we spoke to suggested thinking 5 years in the future and imagining where you are right now. Will you be glad you took something on, or regretful that you didn't? You also need to cut yourself some slack, he said, especially women. Don't try to shoulder all of the burden by yourself. You might need to ask for help before you burn out. You'll be so glad you did. I'm Dr. Sanjay Gupta, helping you live a better life.

0: It's a Friday here on Three Man Front Lands from Pat, Conrad, and Molly. We always invite your text, 205-834-9450 on the text line. Nice day outside, 83 degrees. It's not too muggy, not too much humidity, but what does a warmer weather mean? 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
1: So we'll talk to Coach Wim Sanderson coming up in about 10 minutes from now, brought to you by Crane Works. It was reported last night that the matchups for the 2026 ACC-SEC Basketball Challenge, they have been set. Auburn will be heading to Clemson, South Carolina, to take on the Tigers. Meanwhile, this is very interesting, and I know Conrad really hates this matchup. Bama will travel to Miami to take on the Miami Hurricanes. So Bama hater and Conrad can have a little fun bet when it comes to basketball.
2: Good. It would be nice to bet somebody other than Don Don on something. I might actually lose, but that's no. That's good. Anytime Alabama Miami can play, I'm all for that.
1: So Auburn will head to Clemson. Bama will head to Miami. Other of the SEC-ACC matchup, Arkansas and John Calipari will go to Chapel Hill to take on North Carolina.
0: That's fun.
1: That's a big one. How about this one? Duke at Florida.
0: Mm.
1: Boston College at Georgia. Wake at LSU. Pittsburgh at Mizzou. You'll have Syracuse at Oklahoma. Ole Miss will go to Virginia Tech. South Carolina at NC State. Florida State will go to Rocky Top, take on Tennessee. Texas at Louisville. Louisville's one of those teams that were very active in the transfer portal.
0: They're loaded.
1: Yeah, very much so. Kentucky is going to Virginia. Georgia Ooh. Tech at Mississippi State. Stanford at Texas A&M. And Vandy heads to Notre Dame. So that is your ACC-SEC basketball matchups that were released last night.
0: Think about if you're awake. Who'd you hack off to draw an LSU team? That, do we have the complete roster yet, or are we still working on that?
1: I think there's still – it's a work in progress, I think. I don't think it's officially done yet.
0: Okay.
1: But I tell you what, Coach Cal going to Chapel Hill, Duke at Florida, that's big. That's huge. Some really good matchups between the SEC.
0: And who did you have with ACC. Virginia?
1: Virginia's got Kentucky.
0: That'll be good.
1: Mm-hmm. So Bama heads to Miami. Not sure if Bama has ever played at Miami. We know that Auburn and Clemson, they seem to play a lot.
0: I don't remember Alabama at Miami.
2: Yeah, I'm looking it up right now, but that doesn't – it would have been a while ago for sure.
1: Yeah, don't remember it in the
0: – Do they still play in the building that the Heat play in, or no? Do they have their own
1: – I think they have their own campus arena now.
0: Okay.
1: They're in Coral.
0: Well, that'll be a fun trip for you and Paige.
2: Yes, it will. It'll be fantastic. And Bama Hader.
0: Yep.
2: All three of us.
1: I think all three of you should go.
2: I think that would be fantastic.
1: That'll be a fun trip.
2: Trip to remember for sure.
3: Yeah. Are you going back to P-Town?
2: I don't know. I might not be able to do that if I'm going, if I'm swinging the trip down to Miami. Okay, so they've played in Miami one time. In the 2014-2015 season, and Alabama lost 73-66.
1: Okay.
0: Brandon makes a good point on the text line. Is it too much to ask? Why didn't we get NC State and LSU?
2: Good point.
0: Yeah. Which totally escaped me the first time we were going through the schedule about potential fun matchups. But yeah, maybe that's just, you know what? It's too soon. It's too soon. Yeah, might not be good if he comes to Raleigh.
1: Yeah, South Carolina and NC State.
0: Hmm.
1: That's matchup.
0: Doesn't have as much buzz.
1: No, not too much at all. When we come back, Craneworks brings you Coach Wimp Sanderson each and every week. He will join the program. We'll ask him about the SEC-ACC Challenge and some other fun topics with Coach as we do each and every week here on Three Man Front.
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15: You ever wake up in the middle of the night or maybe first thing in the morning and notice drool on your pillow? Unless you're sleeping next to someone who hasn't already seen all your good, bad, and ugly, it's probably not that big a deal and not anything to worry about unless it's something that just started happening recently. When people drool at night, it's often because of a stuffy nose, acid reflux, or being a mouth breather. People who sleep on their stomach or side are more likely to drool than someone who sleeps on their back. But in some cases, drooling at night can be a warning sign of something more serious, like dental issues, sleep apnea, or even early symptoms of Parkinson's disease. If you're at all concerned about this, the best place to start is with an ENT doctor, an ears, nose, and throat doctor. They can recommend a sleep study to possibly get some answers. I'm Dr. Sanjay Gupta, helping you live a better life.
0: It's the Pirates beginning tonight. 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When Sammy answers the phone, tell him Landrum from Jocks sent you.
2: So before Coach comes on, I just wanted to say I really appreciate him having my back, because he said he heard the whole tipping thing. And he said that he has some tips for y'all, since I didn't tip the delivery people yesterday. He's trying to make up for my shortcomings. And I just wanted to give him a shout-out.
0: Coach doesn't tip either?
2: He's got some tips for you. That's all I can say. He's going to try to help you and Pat out. That's all.
0: Okay. Well, without further ado, it's the Coach, Wimp Sanderson, presented by our friends at Craneworks.
16: Lift it, load it, grade it, grind it, move it, haul it, rig it. Big dog's got it.
17: Wimp Sanderson on Three Man Front is brought to you by Craneworks. Lift it, buy it, rent it. The big dog's got it. And now, Wimp Sanderson.

0: And Coach joins us now. Hey, Coach.
1: Well, when we were when I was delivering stuff, me and my buddies, and we did tip, we didn't have any money. We gave them a verbal tip. And that's what you guys all start doing, is giving them a verbal tip. The first verbal tip we would give them would be, put your socks on before your shoes. I thought that was a very good tip.
2: That is good. That's a good tip. Very smart.
1: And the second one was, plant your crops early. So those two tips, two tips that we gave it. Conrad thought that was funny. YouTube viewers did.
0: I want clarification on the crops early. How early?
1: Plant your crops early is pretty cute. I mean, you know, these guys that doesn't know when to plant their crops early.
2: What about frost, though, Coach? How about those? Hey, you remember this? Was it Blackberry Winter? Wasn't that what it was called back in the day?
1: Well, I'm going to start having a show with Conrad rather than YouTube.
3: That's right, Coach. Thank you.
1: It's supposed to be Happy Friday, but, you know, we all know we're happy that it is Friday because, you know, June and July, Booger Bear times for radio shows. Sometimes you can't find anything to say. So
2: that's why we have you on every Friday, Coach, help us out.
1: You go to sleep and you have me on.
0: We love those scandalous stories like Adel Frupp that you told us.
2: Hitchhiking. Endorsing hitchhiking now.
1: I can do that. When the Big Ten and the SEC don't like the things that Nick Saban said yesterday in his speech to Congress, now, we got bad problems. I got up early to read this thing for my show, and I don't know any more than I did about why they're mad. There's one thing in that deal is that you can only pay the agents 5%. That's pretty good because sometimes these agents stick it to you on the NIL stuff 10-15%. I don't think the thing's going to go through, and we're going to have them extinct for a long time. What else?
2: What do you think about the SEC and the Big Ten saying, no thanks, we don't want any part of this bill? And we all know why they don't want to be a part of the bill, but do you think that there's any wiggle room there for those two conferences?
1: I don't know. What is the problem right there? Just in two sentences.
2: Yeah.
1: I know I'm not 16 versus 24, but forget that. What is the problem there?
2: The problem is that they want to put in the bill where if the SEC or the Big Ten wanted to expand, and let's just say both the leagues wanted to create, I'm using air quotes, Super League, the bill would not allow that to happen. And the second part is that the bill would give an option in there in which all leagues would have to pull their media rights and then distribute it. Basically, it's a social welfare for college athletics. That's what it is. And the SEC and Big Ten's against it.
1: I think it's expanded wrong anyway. When you see people on the West Coast go down to the ACC,
2: right?
1: I think you know 18 and 16 is what we have. I think it's over expanded now. I'm glad to have Texas and Oklahoma and the SEC. When I was doing it, there were 10 teams in the league, and so that's a long time ago. I understand, but people have to travel from the West Coast all the way down to the East Coast to play a volleyball tournament. You can't drive down there and play tennis or play whatever you rugby or whatever. it's very expensive. Football is one and done, but it's pretty high. I don't know.
0: I know the money's so good for these coaches, Coach, and it's hard to see somebody walking away from $7 million a year, but how many of these coaches do you think are just kind of fed up, maybe looking at NBA opportunities or just getting out of the game altogether?
1: Yeah, I think that's a good question. I think according to their age, I think if they've been in it a long time and they've done it the way I tried to do it and the way, you know, a lot of people still did it up into, you know, $15 a month laundry money, which is, you know, is a joke. They get awfully tired of that. And I think that's what kind of sort of puts your coach out. You're not sure how much money your alums are going to give, what you can do, how you can handle it. And when they walk in about returning to their team based on how much money they get rather than based on trying to improve and get better, it's hard. I would say to answer your question, it's according to what age you are, how much money you have. Back in my time, we didn't make much. As you know, a coach makes more. I made And I was there 32 years, assistant coach for 20. Coach made more in a year than I made in 32. Coach right now does, Nate does. So, I mean, that's good. You know, that's the way things are. So, one other thing before I know you're anxious, let me get out of here. We've got three teams in the league in baseball, Alabama, Auburn, and Troy. Think about this. If each of those win the two games of the three and go to the World Series, of the eight teams in the World Series, the state of Alabama had three. I don't think people think about that. That's a pretty big deal, isn't it?
2: That's huge.
0: Really big deal.
2: Yeah. Big time.
1: Troy has gotten their program good. Alabama's improved a great deal. It was 25 years ago before they had gone to the World Series. Coach Wells was the coach, I think. And Auburn has done well. So to have three teams be able to go and but winning two games, of course, of the three to get to go would be a real. I don't think people realize how good baseball has always been in the state of Alabama, not just Willie Mays and Hank Aaron, but a lot of great baseball players that, you know, you don't think about as great baseball players that have gone on to the major leagues out of the state of Alabama.
2: Hey, do you remember the 1983 Bama versus Texas World Series? You remember any details about that?
1: No, I don't. I don't remember any details about it. I do not.
2: We were talking about it was interesting, Coach, because we pulled some old clips on the uniforms that the Alabama baseball team was wearing.
1: Uh-huh.
2: I mean, they were bad, Coach. Like, really bad.
1: Yeah. Did they have long socks?
2: Oh yeah, they had the stirrups. Oh yeah,
1: the socks are kind of gone out now.
2: Yes.
1: They
2: wear them all the way down to their cleats now, Coach.
1: Yeah. I thought they did. The dress is totally different, as you know. And you know, I even forget in ladies softball, which is not baseball. I got it that you can go out of the game, and come back in. I forgot that. I mean, you can pitch in the third inning, and they take you out, and you go back in the seventh inning and pitch. So, you know, I don't know. Did y'all know that? I didn't know it.
2: I think I'm reminded, Coach, every year at this time when we start paying really close attention to the softball. Yeah. So, yeah, I have to kind of re-energize myself with that particular rule every year.
1: Well, you sit there with Texas winning again, Texas trying to buy a team, and all this trying to buy teams and doing all these things. I thought Coach Saban did a good job speaking to Congress. Y'all pretty much said some things about, you know, the difference that the other schools, the other teams, leagues don't like is complicated to me. And I really can't get up here and really even tell it as well as y'all do, because I know about the agent deal, but it's difficult to figure it out.
0: How much of the
1: football? Go ahead.
0: Oh, this is something different. If you need to finish your thought, finish your thought.
1: No, I'm fine. I'm fine. Go ahead.
0: How much of the NBA finals have you caught so far?
1: Most of it off and on. I fall asleep sometimes a little of it, but most of it pretty good. The Knicks are probably going to win. I think San Antonio's good, and the big guy's a terrific player. I was laughing the other day, and I was talking to Derek, my big tall kid from Mississippi, who was such a great player. And we threw the lob pass to him all the time at the basket. And Terry Connor was our point guard. And they sort of did that on their own. They had eye connections with each other. And Derek would get that lob pass and dunk it. And it really came very big in the league. I said something, I had some one of the pro guys about that. And they said, basketball's not played that way anymore. They're not going to do that in the pros. And I guess they don't. You know, I'd be setting a back screen for that big Victor guy and throwing that lob pass to him or two every time down the floor. Because, you know, when you're 7'4", you got a chance to do something. So I got a question I asked the other day: who was the better, him or Bill Russell? Bill Russell was a great player in his day. But you know, I go back to the old days and try to compare them. I don't really like to do that too much, but. Anyway, it's going to be interesting to see if the Big Ten and the SEC can get on the same page, and we can also get on the same page with 24 versus 16. And I don't really have the answer, but you guys, and I'll tell our listeners, you know, it's a tough time to really have a good June and July with radio. It's tougher because you don't have a whole lot to say. I know it, and I guess our listeners do too. So anyway, that's about all I got. If you got something else, I'll answer.
2: I was going to ask you because, you know, every day I come up with some questions and I ask the group, and the question I had for them yesterday, I was going to ask you this question. What's the most remarkable individual performance you've ever witnessed in person? As a basketball coach, what has been the most remarkable thing that you have seen in person, your own eyes?
1: I'm guessing there's something besides this, but what, you know, I got an old age memory. I mean, I got a problem with memory. I guess Pistol Pete.
2: Okay. That amazing performance he had.
1: I don't know how much it was. I told everybody after the game I was not in charge of the defense. I was assistant coach. I wanted to be. I'd be damn clear that I wasn't in charge of the defense. So because I was trying to get the head job, as soon as him got out, and so I wanted.
2: You were not in charge of the defense.
1: I was not in charge of the defense, but he's a remarkable player. He played for his dad. Went to LSU. Shot the ball, streamed well, did things with the ball, got the ball, the open people. People just loved it. And I can't remember how many he got that. Somebody will call in and tell you after I leave. I won't say 54 or 46 or something. I don't know what it was.
0: 69.
2: Ooh, 69.
1: 69, was that many?
0: Well, yes, sir.
2: But you weren't in charge of the defense, Coach. So
0: February 7th, 1970.
1: Yeah. Well,
0: no three-point line, kids.
1: I go give my time. You know, I went to Alabama in 19. And Coach Bryant, and so it was. Everything was, you know, just different. Everything's different down through the years. You know, Alabama's been a football place. And I tell this story all the time. When I had problems and I did recruiting for CM and myself too, and I thought we did well, but the biggest problem we had was football. But you had to love football, and I did. Coach Bryant took me on some trips when I was coaching. But in the recruiting part of it, we're just jumping around now. In the recruiting part of it, I would go down to Coach Bryant, and I'd say, Coach, I got about three guys I really need to get, and they're killing me with football. I said, would you be kind enough to call them and just talk to them for a minute for me? He said, sure, you get their phone numbers. So I would go back down to my office, put a little bit down about the kid, give the phone numbers, and he would call them. Now, when that kid went to school the next day, you think that wasn't a big deal? I mean, guess who called me last night? And so those kinds of things, kind of interesting, I think, to all of our fans. We're not talking about anything particular today anyway. But that's the kind of things that I tried to do to, you know, get the best players in the state of Alabama. Of course, we had Gene Bartow. In the state when I was coaching, I didn't have the name he had. So, but we got them all but one. And so that's the way, I say that just to realize that, you know, I say to him, I say this all the time on the show. I was the guy when I first got there to handle the book room and to give out the checks, the scholarship checks. And the scholarship checks were $15 a month. And it was $7 and a half every 2 weeks. And you had a long line because I had the checks. Carney Lashley signed them, Coach Bryant's assistant. I had the checks in my hand to get out, and the line was long to get that $7. Isn't that interesting? I know we
2: that is.
1: I know we know all of that, but it's interesting to think about you're standing in a long line to get $7 and a half every two weeks. So that's different.
0: Hey, Coach, I just saw it. Pistol Pete in his career versus Alabama, and I'm glad you weren't in charge of the defense. In 1968, he put up 58 versus the Tide.
2: Ooh.
0: In 69, 55.
1: Didn't we beat him?
0: Well, and then in 70, he scored 69, and they won the game 106-104, I believe.
1: Okay.
0: But he averaged 60 points in his career versus Alabama.
1: Yeah.
2: Jeepers.
1: Yeah. Well, the only reason we're talking about that is he wanted me to ask me about the most.
2: Yeah, it was. That was remarkable.
1: Thing that ever happened because you know, outside of that, I wouldn't tell that.
0: My stepdad saw the game at Coleman, and that was the game he always talked about. He couldn't believe.
1: Yeah, And we had a fight with the cheerleaders and Apple Sanders. There was a fight after the game.
0: With the cheerleaders?
1: A cheerleader, something happened with a cheerleader. The ball went in the cheerleaders, went towards the cheerleaders or something. Apple Sanders has passed away. I want to say in that particular game where the fight occurred, I think we won by one. I wasn't the head coach, but in those games, but I think we won the game by one. But gosh, you know, I was trying to brag on myself today with Barry on my show. I said I look at Kermit Davis, and I saw his. He was the head coach at Mississippi State, and he's old. Looks older than dirt, and Sonny's in a. And dead, I said, aren't you glad I'm with you? I don't think he's glad I'm with him because I asked him to do too much. But anyway, that's the way it goes.
0: By the way, Alabama, you guys did win that game that he scored 69. Sure did.
1: And we got Apple and a cheerleader and some of the football players jumped up and attacked Apple or something. I don't know what happened. Anyway, CraneWorks brings me to y'all, and they're absolutely. 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And RentalWorks, as I tell you every time, will be happy to bring any machinery that you have and bring an operator with them over to your place, and they will do everything they possibly can to show you how to operate the machine, which is not easy to do. And again, David and them are terrific. You guys are really good. I'm sorry to be around today.
2: Oh, you're all good, Coach.
1: I thought it was okay.
2: That was great.
0: That was great.
1: Okay, we'll talk to you. We'll talk to you next week.
2: All right, thanks, Coach. Have a good weekend.
0: Go Indians.
1: All right.
0: Nice. Try to cheer him up. He likes the Indians sometimes. More three-man front on this front.
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10: You ever wake up in the middle of the night or maybe first thing in the morning and notice drool on your pillow? Unless you're sleeping next to someone who hasn't already seen all your good, bad, and ugly, it's probably not that big a deal and not anything to worry about unless it's something that just started happening recently. When people drool at night, it's often because of a stuffy nose, acid reflux, or being a mouth breather. People who sleep on their stomach or side are more likely to drool than someone who sleeps on their back. But in some cases, drooling at night can be a warning sign of something more serious, like dental issues, sleep apnea, or even early symptoms of Parkinson's disease. If you're at all concerned about this, the best place to start is with an ENT doctor, an ears, nose, and throat doctor. They can recommend a sleep study to possibly get some answers. I'm Dr. Sanjay Gupta, helping you live a better life.
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0: I was going back. 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
13: Sure, I'd be pretty mad about that.
2: 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Not very happy.
0: I'm sure Conrad and his cohorts let him hear about it. Average 44 points a game in college, Pistol Pete.
2: Pretty good.
13: He's good, man.
0: Insane.
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10: If you're caring for an aging parent, you may feel quite often that you're alone in what you're doing. But you're not, not by a long shot. According to a new report by the Pew Research Center, 10% of U.S. adults are caring for a parent over age 65. Millions more are caring for a spouse or partner 65 or older. Beyond the sheer numbers, this report, perhaps unsurprisingly, found a major difference in caregiver well-being between men and women. One psychologist we spoke to suggested thinking 5 years in the future and imagining where you are right now. Will you be glad you took something on, or regretful that you didn't? You also need to cut yourself some slack, he said, especially women. Don't try to shoulder all of the burden by yourself. You might need to ask for help before you burn out. You'll be so glad you did. I'm Dr. Sanjay Gupta, helping you live a better life.
1: He's got ties. 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
3: We begin hour number two on this Friday. Thanks for tuning us in as we get ready for the weekend. A lot of college baseball. Super Regionals getting underway moments from now in Morgantown, West Virginia, as the Morgantown Super Regional gets going, as number 16 West Virginia takes on Cal Poly. That's an 11 a.m. first pitch. Then at 2 o'clock, you'll have the Chapel Hill Super Regional. That will be North Carolina against Southern Cal. Troy gets underway at 4 o'clock as they'll take on Little Rock. And then the Auburn Super Regional. So there's four Super Regionals. So two of the three that is being played in the state of Alabama get underway this afternoon and tonight. Troy's at 4, Auburn hosting Ole Miss at 7 o'clock. We also told you in hour number one that the SEC-ACC basketball matchup has been set for men's basketball. Auburn will head to Clemson, South Carolina. Alabama will head down to South Beach, Coral Gables, Florida, as they will take on the Miami Hurricanes, as those matchups were announced this morning. 1-800-239-WJOX. That is the phone number. The text line is open, 205-834-9450. Ted Cruz, as we talked about yesterday, he was scheduled to talk with Tony Petitti, the Big Ten commissioner, and also Greg Sankey, commissioner of the Southeastern Conference. Well, he confirmed to Punch Bowl News. Yes, I didn't make that up. That's a real outlet. Punch Bowl News.
4: Yes.
3: Okay. Do you get your news every morning from Punch Bowl News?
4: You get your Irish Times? I get my Punch Bowl News.
3: Okay. There you go.
4: Maybe mine's Punch Drunk.
3: Punch Drunk News.
4: It might be Punch, yes.
3: Well, Punch Bowl News, he did a podcast. And take a listen to Ted Cruz as he's got a message for the SEC and the Big Ten.
5: What I told, you know, when I sat down with Sankey and Petitti, I said, listen, you're not going to be able to form a Super League. You're going to lose the litigation on that. They disagreed with me on that. I said, fine. And I got to tell you, nobody, I probably have 100 votes to stop you from forming a Super League.
4: That's probably right.
5: And so that's actually one of the things people like about this bill. And I said, but you can think about it this way. So one of the benefits to negotiating collectively is you can do schedule optimization. You can schedule blockbuster game after blockbuster game that generates more eyeballs, more revenue. And I said, you want to think about it this way. We are giving you legal protections to form a Super League, but the price is you can't leave everybody behind.
4: Right.
5: If you take the rest of college sports with you, if you preserve. And a lot of my focus also was not on the big, incredibly successful programs, but all the other ones. And the Division II schools, the Division III schools, you know, keeping the institution that is college athletics, preserving that. It's why it's called the Protect College Sports Act, because if we don't act, much of that's going away.
3: What does Division II and Division III have to do with the Big Ten and the SEC?
4: I have no idea. Who is his buddy that's cheering him on in the background?
3: Now that is the founder of your Punch Bowl News.
4: Ah, tell him, Teddy. You tell him. 100-plus votes.
3: Yeah, he enjoyed that. He sure did.
4: I don't know. You know, it's obvious that we need some kind of oversight. I think that's welcome. That's welcome by Petitti and Sankey, but I understand you don't want to relinquish all your control where in your business model, and there's certain things you want to do in the future, you've got somebody else you have to check with before you do so. I understand that.
3: Last time I checked, I mean, you're not telling a local McDonald's franchise owner how many franchises that you can start or have. If you want to put 5 in Trustful, Alabama, go for it. If you think you have the market for it, go for it.
4: Yeah.
3: Why are you trying to limit the Big Ten and the SEC? If they want to expand, let them expand.
4: I think you had a really good idea.
3: 5 McDonald's and Trustful?
4: Well,
3: oh.
4: If you guys can support it, which I'm sure you can.
3: We have 2.
4: Well, you just stagger 5. Them down Highway 11.
3: Well, based on the traffic, it'd probably be a good idea.
4: It's like, well, it's like we just had McDonald's. That was 45 minutes
3: ago. Well, 280's got, what, like 15 Starbucks?
4: Yeah.
3: Like seven on one side of the road and eight on the other side.
4: It's all about convenience. It's like surf style down in Gulf Shores. There's just on every corner.
3: Mm-hmm.
4: You don't want to make people cross the street. But you had a great idea what the SEC and the Big Ten should do right before this bill passes.
3: I think they should be on the phone right now.
4: Yeah.
3: And I think Sankey and Petiti ought to be sitting in a room filled with cigar smoke, and they've got up on a big old board, they've got a map, and basically they're like playing Risk. You remember that game Risk as a kid?
4: Yeah.
3: You know, where you're trying to take over the world?
4: Yeah.
3: Remember that? Basically, you've got a whole map of the entire college football world, and they're basically, they flip a coin to see who gets the first choice. You see what I'm saying? And then all of a sudden, they just sit there and go, all right, I want North Carolina. All right, you got the next pick. All right, give me Virginia.
4: We'll take Virginia.
3: All right, well, I'm taking Florida State. Mm-hmm. All right, well, I'm taking Miami. All right, I got Clemson. And you just divide it up.
4: So do we take Miami before we take Clemson?
3: I take Clemson before Miami.
4: I would, too.
3: That's what you should do before this goes to a vote.
4: I agree.
3: Florida State wants out. They don't want any part of the ACC. Clemson wants out. So give them what they want. Like, have a strike now when they least expect it. Expand now. Maybe that's why the Big Ten and the SEC is being so friendly right now.
4: You're reminding me of when George Washington gave Alexander Hamilton his first command. And that's what they did. Instead of your traditional, hey, telegraphing it, we're coming. What do?
3: Mm-hmm.
4: Element of surprise.
3: Yep. Just like we did in Trenton on Christmas morning.
4: Yes.
3: With the Hessians. Remember that?
4: Yes.
3: That was big. Huge.
4: Keep going.
3: So if you look at the SEC and the Big Ten, I did a little research last night in between crying about Aaron Judge being on the DL for 4 to 6 weeks.
4: I had a good cry over that one, too.
3: Yeah. I was looking over some television statistics when it comes to the Big Ten and the SEC. So you got these two leagues. They generate hundreds of millions of dollars in annual revenue that even the ACC and the Big 12 can't even come close to touching. We know that. Talk about it all the time. The Big Ten and the SEC, they dominate the competitive landscape, TV ratings. Of course, that controls the format of the college football playoff, the SEC and the Big Ten. Now, if they can get on the same page, they'll control that moving forward. So I went back and I looked. The most important aspect to all of this is how many people watch the games, because that generates the revenue. That generates the media rights. Of the top 60 viewed college football games last season, the top 16 games involved at least a team from the SEC or Big Ten. The top 16. The 17th most watched game in college football was Notre Dame and Miami. So you had 16 games that either involved an SEC team, two SEC teams, two Big Ten teams, or an SEC team versus a Big Ten team, like the Texas-Ohio State game. Top 16 in the television ratings, the most viewers, were from those two leagues. Out of the top 60, the non-SEC or Big Ten foes in those games, only one other game, and that was TCU and North Carolina. So only two of the top 60 most viewed games in college football last year came from a non-SEC or a Big Ten opponent. And you want to sit here and do social welfare and then pay for everybody else's college football experience?

0: They got bored. Man, on this show, there was that period in Saban's career where they got bored with it. You enjoyed winning.
1: I mean, I like the parody of it now. Do you want to see your team climb to the top of the mountain? Absolutely. But I think the parody overall, it's a more entertaining product. Because even teams that you don't look at as teams like in the top 25, like take Alabama and South Carolina the last couple of years. Those have been really competitive football games. Last year, you would have said South Carolina was a pretty bad football team, but they're still good enough to compete with the top teams in the conference, and you've seen that pretty much all around college football. I think that's good. I think we need to chase that and have more of that, not less of it, but I would also like to win another national championship.
2: So this is what he said. This is John Kurtz. He is one that I have quoted many times on this show because he calls Greg Sankey Greg Snakey. Not a fan of the SEC. So he brings up the fact of if these two leagues were to join in with each other. It says the idea would make it up with more casual fans excited to watch Alabama-Ohio State, but what happens when Alabama and Ohio State have a combined 8 losses? Interest would wane over time and the product would become less valuable to the television networks.
0: What? I'm just curious. The Big Ten has been playing the Big Ten. The SEC has been playing the SEC. How all of a sudden are we getting to 8 combined losses with these two programs?
2: This person also goes on to write. He says, there will come a day when the Super League schools, i.e. Alabama, they're going to realize the TV money spigot is going to be shut off. When that happens, there is no going back.
1: Do you not realize that people still watch? Like, these teams have fan bases that are so hungry for their sport and their product that even if Alabama goes 8-4, you're going to have a lot of people watching. The Alabama fans are going to watch, even if they're frustrated. And you're going to have a ton of people watching because they hate Alabama.
0: Look at the 2-loss and 3-loss conference teams we've had in the last couple of years. Do the ratings reflect people and their interest waning? No. That's why on its face that makes no sense. You're still going to be competing against the same schools that you're playing 98% of your games against right now.
1: And let's say Alabama falls off and Auburn replaces them, right? People are then just going to watch a lot of Auburn football. Like, the conferences are still going to have the same amount of eyeballs on them. It might be different teams that kind of vary, you know, that's where it varies. But
0: the problem is the Big 12 itself, and the ACC, and their biggest fear is they will be viewed as the inferior product.
2: He finishes up his little write-up in his podcast. He says the Protect College Sports Act is really the Save the SEC and Big Ten from Themselves Act. They need the Big 12 and the ACC to survive in the long term, whether they want to admit it or not.
1: I mean, I think it's best for everybody if everybody stays on the same page and we have the 4 power conferences that we have now. But
0: you want the SEC and the Big Ten and you want their money and the revenue that they produce. But you want that with conditions and limitations of limiting how much more they can expand their business model in the future.
1: Yeah, I mean, I think it's better for the SEC and Big Ten to still have access to the Big 12 and the ACC, but I think they need us a lot more than we need them.
2: It's also interesting because I was seeing a clip as well from Josh Pate from On3, and he said that his big college football Senate bill takeaways, he says, this is Josh Pate, he tweeted this out, I expect it to pass. Imperfect, but a major net positive for college football.
0: Does that mean in its current form, or does that mean in amended form? It doesn't say, just expect it to pass. Because there's some things in that bill I hope do pass. The media rights is not one of them. I think the 5% limitations on agents, that's good. That sounds reasonable.
1: I don't hate the one-time transfer rule.
0: One-time transfer rule, no.
1: Yeah.
2: You know, it's just funny because about a week ago, Brett Yormark, when he was speaking at the Big 12 spring meetings, somebody asked him about the power that was ceded to the Big 10 and the SEC because now they're voting. I mean, it's up to the SEC and Big 10 to come up with the college football playoff. And they asked him, if you had to do over again?

0: Would you have voted to give Greg Sankey and Tony Petitti the power to determine who is and how many teams are going to play for the college football playoff? He said, you know what? I was a freshman commissioner, basically saying he was naive and that he probably would not vote that way again. So he's saying the fact that he had just come into the job and maybe now he's more educated on certain things. Because he also realizes that he needs a drafting partner, which is the ACC and Jim Phillips PhD. And as long as he has that, he can go up against the two other big Power Four leagues in the Big Ten and the SEC. But I found that interesting how all these people now, they want to have revisionist history when it comes to them determining the college football playoff expansion. These people ceded the power to the SEC or the Big Ten, because if they had not, you know what would have happened? Those two leagues would be off in a super league right now, and they'd be having their own national championship game, and it would alternate between Fox and ESPN. That's exactly what would have happened. But now, after they ceded the power, now they're going back and having buyer's remorse, and they're trying to tell people, oh, you know what, I was a freshman commissioner. I just didn't know better. I changed my mind now. All of these people voted to give them the power. Amazing. Text line is open, 205-834-9450. We'll get to your text messages. Calls is welcome as well. 800-205-9450. That's next.
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1: A lot of reaction on the Jocks text line, something we are discussing, of course, that bipartisan bill, and a lot of reaction across the country and here locally as well. 800-239-WJOX or 205-834-9450. 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Going back to Conrad and the sofa gate from yesterday that we've all
2: thought we moved on from that.
1: But behind us as a show, let me just clarify, we're good. We're all pulling in the same direction now. Some have chosen not to be selfish. I think Conrad needs to give Faye the leather sofa.
2: Well, she can bid on it just like everyone else on Facebook Marketplace will when it's up.
1: No favorites. No favorites.
2: No. Mm-mm. Can't do that.
1: Jason, back to the not tipping. Sorry, buddy. The t-shirts with the QR code the delivery company guys were wearing wasn't a big enough hint for a tip.
2: Don't feel like they had that. Maybe they did and I didn't notice it, but... Is that common now that they just have a giant QR code on their back or something?
1: My idea for your basement pool hall. Somebody says, how about the basement speakeasy?
2: That would be cool. That would be cool.
1: It's a lot.
2: I'll run it by the wife, see what she says. I'm sure she'll have no issues with that whatsoever. But that would be really cool.
1: Willis in Chelsea. He's right there with you, Conrad. Hear him out. You absolutely do not tip somebody for doing their job, especially when you pay for delivery. Maybe if they had helped move the old one to the basement, okay. What they get paid is what they agreed to go work for.
2: Been all around the world. Okay, I'll take that. I feel like that's different like the food service industry, though, because
1: yes,
2: part of what you're... I guess agreeing to work for is tips. Because if you've ever worked in the food industry, I know you have, I know I have. You essentially your paycheck's non-existent. You don't really get a paycheck. Like it's literally a couple bucks. Yes. Most of the time.
1: Yes. And regardless of my performance, a lot of times your mood is dictating
2: yes.
1: How many gallons of gas I can put in my car to try to get home.
2: Yeah.
1: To go to sleep to come here and work again tomorrow. And deal with you annoying people. Robert says, hey guys, listen to Conrad's couch adventure. Reminds me of an old club I used to visit. I had a very visible sign hanging close to the entertainment section. It stated, tipping, all around the world. It's not a city in China. Needless to say, Conrad would probably be explaining to everyone how in actually it is. You get that one?
2: Oh, I think he's saying that instead of tipping, I would try to explain to people that it's a city in China as opposed to something you need to do, I guess.
1: I love Coach Wimp, but you can't deposit a verbal tip in the bank. You can in your memory bank.
2: It's a good one.
1: Corey says he couldn't get the green light from the boss on the couch. Good luck with it, Conrad.
2: Okay, well, thank you. Yeah, Corey had asked about the couch, but... I feel like I'm pretty good at selling furniture now after moving houses. You learn those things pretty quickly.
1: And someone giving reasons why we should invade Canada now. They'll never see it coming. Thank you, Lewis. Going back to the Big 12 podcaster who said it's just going to be mediocrity. This one says, I'm an Auburn fan. I'm quite used to mediocrity. More texts we will get to, 205-834-9450. A lot of you not liking the idea of socialism in college football. Not a big fan of it. That sound means there's breaking news here on the show. For more, we send it to the three-man front breaking news desk. Pat Smith is standing by. Hello, Pat. Good morning.
0: Good morning, Landrum. A lot of big news always happens on a Friday afternoon.
1: It sure does.
0: Most of the time, it's after we get off the air. Mr. Feinbaum has a lot to talk about. But this is coming from the National Football League. Moments ago, a statement from the Chicago Bears, the family, the McCaskey family that owns the Bears, and president and CEO, former Big Ten commissioner Kevin Warren, they have announced the team is leaving the city of Chicago, Illinois, for Hammond, Indiana. They have voted to move forward building a stadium in Hammond, Indiana. No more Chicago Bears. I'm just kidding that part. They probably will still be called the Chicago Bears, but they are relocating to Hammond, Indiana. The city of Chicago, over the last couple of weeks, they have failed to move forward with a new stadium. They have announced that the board of directors, they have voted to advance their stadium development project in Hammond, Indiana, with the exact site to be selected. We believe a world-class stadium project in Hammond will transform the region, connecting northwest Indiana to the south side of Chicago through the loop and across different neighborhoods and suburbs, stretching north of the city. It will bring Chicagoland together and deliver new opportunities to its residents and its businesses.
2: Wow.
1: Yeah, there's already reports that the Bears lied about the extent of their contract or stadium negotiations with the city.
0: You mean politicians in Chicago are going to cry foul? Or the governor of Illinois is going to cry foul? No.
1: Mm. Well, good news if you're one of the 74,000 plus residents of Hammond, Indiana, you're getting a football team.
0: Mm-hmm.
1: Well, they can call themselves the Chicago Bears. They can call themselves the Cubs. It doesn't matter. They're in your city.
0: Yeah, absolutely. Why do they care? They're going to get all the tax money.
1: Of course.
0: That's huge. Big story. That'd be funny if they changed the name to the Indiana Bears.
1: You want to talk about the effect that Kurt Cignetti's had in that state.
0: All of a sudden, Kurt Cignetti's going to be the...
1: Cignetti got us the Bears!
0: Be the head coach of the Indiana Bears.
1: Yeah. Well, Notre Dame. There's a ton of Notre Dame fans there in Chicago in that area, right?
0: Mm-hmm. Oh, yeah. So the state of Indiana will now have two National Football League teams.
1: Mm.
0: That's crazy.
1: Yeah. I wasn't even thinking about it from the Colts being there, too.
0: Now the state of Illinois will have zero.
1: Yeah. Maybe we redo the divisions. Let's redo the divisions. Let's put, where do we put them? We put them in the same division with the Colts? The
0: Colts are what, AFC South?
1: Mm-hmm. Texans and the Titans and the Jags.
0: No, they'll stay in the NFC North.
1: Yeah. Hammond. I thought that Hammond was just in Louisiana.
0: Hammond, Indiana will now be the home of the Chicago Bears.
1: Have you seen a rendering? Because I saw the rendering that they had for the one and it was like Arlington Park or one of the original sites that they had.
0: Yeah, because there's a horse track that I think it's closed. I think it's Arlington Park. And that's where they were going to potentially build the new stadium. That was one of the potential locations. I'm just curious, and I'm not familiar with Chicago geography. O'Hare International and Hammond, Indiana, how far is that? Just curious.
1: 47 minutes, 47.1 miles.
0: Okay. How far was it from Soldier Field to O'Hare? Making you do a lot of work over there. Sorry.
1: That's good.
0: On the fly.
1: Let's see. 26 minutes, 20 Ooh. Miles. So
0: okay. So you're adding another almost 30
1: minutes.
0: You're just
1: doubling. You're doubling the time.
0: Yeah. Okay. Well, there you go. Big breaking news story in the NFL. Chicago says goodbye to the Bears. Ending across the state lines to the wonderful Hoosier State.
1: I'd be open. I would be opening up a sports bar right now.
0: Mm-hmm.
1: There's not one.
0: Yep. Or a hotel.
1: Hotel. Wow. Okay, so we're really doing this.
0: Yeah. It's happening.
1: Go out and get your Hammond gear.
0: Mm-hmm. Michael Scott is running around Chicago right now saying it's happening.
1: It's happening.
0: It's happening. All right, it's 11:30. We welcome your calls next. 1-800-239-WJOX.
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10: Staying active every day will go a long way towards helping you live a happy, healthy, and pain-free life. And there's perhaps no movement more fundamental than walking. It reinforces the alignment, stability, and coordinated muscle activation that supports how your body moves, whether you're doing strenuous exercise or simply going about your daily life. This is according to Dana Santis, a strength and conditioning specialist. Even though you walk every day, Dana does say you can make small adjustments to immediately improve your walking mechanics. So, keep your rib cage stacked over your pelvis. Avoid leaning over or arching your lower back. Allow your arms to swing naturally in coordination with your legs. Keep your gaze forward, your jaw relaxed, and then just breathe in through your nose and out through your mouth. I'm Dr. Sanjay Gupta, helping you live a better life.

0: 11:34 here on this Friday. Barrett Salee coming up the top of the hour. Braves hosting the Pirates, start of a 3-game set this weekend in Atlanta. The breaking news on the show, the Bears have decided to move away from the friendly confines of Soldier Field there in Chicago. They're going to be relocating the stadium to Hammond, Louisiana. I was doing a quick search of famous, most notable people from Hammond, Louisiana, or Hammond, Indiana, not Louisiana, but Indiana, Conrad.
1: Give it to me. Who we got?
0: Gene Shepard. The voice that narrated A Christmas Story.
1: Oh, okay. That's okay.
0: Also co-wrote it.
1: That's a pretty cool. Okay. That's a cool, like, fun fact. Okay.
0: Yep.
1: Is that?
0: That's what I got.
1: That's it?
0: Yeah.
1: Oh, okay. Well, maybe now this will lead to a future of more.
0: There was also someone in the United States Navy that defected to the Soviet Union.
1: From Hammond, Indiana?
0: From Hammond, Indiana.
1: We'll stick with the Christmas Story guy.
0: That's why I led with him. I didn't want it to seem like I was attacking you. 205-834.
1: I'm not from Hammond, Indiana, by the way. I'm from here.
0: 834-9450. Josh wants to weigh in on the Bears moving their stadium. Hey, Josh.
2: What's up, guys? How are y'all?
0: We're doing well. Hope you are.
2: I am. You know, this has been being talked about for a while, and honestly, it just boils down to taxes and money, and Chicago wasn't willing to bite or subside in what the Bears were wanting to do. Am I happy about it? Absolutely not. Are they still going to be the Chicago Bears? 100%.
3: Oh, yeah.
2: You know, look at Atlanta. Where their new stadium is, that's not Atlanta. Just because they're, quote-unquote, not in Atlanta doesn't mean that they're not the Atlanta Braves. I get it. I don't like it. You know, I've never been to Soldier Field, and my ultimate goal was to always go and watch the Bears play at Soldier Field, and I didn't ever get that opportunity. And I hate that, and I won't get that opportunity, especially now. I've been a Chicago sports fan since Walter Payton, Michael Jordan, Andre Dawson, Ryan Sandberg, Mark Grace, Greg Maddux, for all you Braves fans. I'm a somewhat Braves fan, but Maddux came from the Cubs. He didn't come from the Braves. Bottom line is, it sucks that they're not going to be in Chicago, but it still doesn't change anything other than I'll never get to go to Soldier Field now. And I hate that. I've been to Wrigley, love Wrigley, but it is what it is, especially in today's age of sports. It's all about where they can make the most money and not have to pay the most money out, and that's what it's all about. That's the only reason why they're moving to Hammond, Indiana. My aunt and uncle used to live in West Lafayette, and I used to go up there and visit them, and we'd make the short trek into Illinois to go watch whatever Chicago team was playing while I was there. It's not that big of a deal other than they're no longer in Chicago.
0: Josh, thank you. Me and my wife, we had to go to a wedding for her family member was getting married, and so we decided we would go to the Bears game when we got there and tried to just cram it all into one day, and we were able to see like three quarters. So I got to go to Soldier Field, appreciated the history. It was there outside, some of the architecture, the old columns, kind of like a Roman look in some aspects. But after watching game there, and it wasn't terrible. It wasn't like watching a game at Legion Field. Let me be clear, but I would be excited to go and try out the new digs. But it was a nice game day experience.
3: Yeah, and like he said, I mean, there are plenty of examples of franchises that, you know, they take area names, but they might not actually be. He mentioned the Braves. That's one. They're technically in Atlanta. And by the way,
0: the Giants and the Jets play in New Jersey.
3: Correct. And not to mention the fact that you have the Kansas City Chiefs that are now moving across the Missouri River to the state of Kansas.
0: If anybody's taught us anything, it's been California sports franchises. It doesn't matter what the city is that's attached to your nickname, where you play your games. Remember the Oakland, how many different names do we have for the Angels and the Raiders?
3: That's true. Well, you know, the Raiders were in Oakland, and they went to Los Angeles, and they went back to Oakland, and now they're in Las Vegas. And not to mention, in fact, you got the A's situation that was in Oakland and now Sacramento, and they don't go by Sacramento. They just go by whatever. It's just the whole thing's just.
0: And what Josh said, I am so glad the Braves moved from downtown Atlanta now, where you can avoid all of that mess, and you can go out to, I don't know, would you call that, would it be Smyrna?
3: Mm-hmm.
0: I like Smyrna. If we have to call them the Smyrna Braves, I'll do it. Of course, we're going to need new gear. 800-239-WJOX. Don is a Cubs fan.
4: Yes, I am. And we actually had a comeback victory last night. We finally won one. But yeah, that guy's right about Chicago and everything. And really, to be honest with you, if you look at the governor of Illinois and that stupid mayor of Chicago, I'm not surprised that they lost the defense. That city lost the Bears. But, hey, I want to talk about what somebody, was it Josh Pay or something, who said that fans in the SEC don't watch their team if they're losing?
0: I don't believe that was Josh Pay. I think that was a Big 12 podcaster.
4: Whoever said that.
5: This call is no longer being recorded.
4: This me personally as an Auburn fan, I'm getting used to losing, but I'm not going to quit watching my team. I don't care how bad they are. I'm going to watch every second of the game.
0: Oh, that was a weak argument. They're grasping at straws.
4: And Conrad, you are right. I'm gonna watch every Alabama game and everything because I like it when you lose. I'm not gonna not say that because now I like it when y'all lose. And out that game against Vanderbilt 2 years ago was great for me.
0: It was a highlight of your season.
1: I think that's part of why Alabama was the most watched team in college football last year. A lot of its fans, but a lot of its people that watched them lose to Florida State and things like that.
4: I agree with you. I do.
5: This call is no longer being recorded.
4: You're right. And to be honest with you, everybody around the nation watches the SEC more because they want the SEC. Every SEC team to lose, not just Alabama. People don't like Georgia. A lot of people don't like Auburn, including a local caller named Golden Domer. Golden Domer hates Auburn. He hates Auburn more than he hates Alabama guys.
0: Well, that's okay.
4: But that's okay. I mean, hey, look, when I had Cam Newton in 2010, everybody hated us and hated Cam Newton. So, and Conrad, people hate the Yankees because y'all have won so much. People hate New England Patriots because they've won so much. It's just people hate the people that win.
1: Wouldn't have it any other way. But, yeah, that's exactly how it works.
4: Okay. Well, anyway, guys, thank y'all. Great to see everybody yesterday. Really enjoyed coming to see y'all. And hopefully, and Conrad, I wish you luck in baseball. It would be so cool to have three teams in Omaha from Alabama. So I wish you luck, Conrad.
1: Hey, I wish y'all luck as well. Anytime you can take down the Dirty Rebels.
0: Don, thank you for the phone call. Alabama has the best odds of winning their respective super regional over St. John's. According to betonline.ag. So you should feel pretty good about that.
1: Yeah, I like the underdog role. It feels better.
0: Let's go to Matt. Hey, Matt.
6: Hey, good morning, guys. How are y'all?
0: Doing well. Hope you are.
6: Good. It's a little surreal. Just got back from Chicago, my family from last week. Got to drive by Soldier Field and got to take my kids to their first ever Cubs game at Wrigley Field. They got to run the bases.
0: Oh, fun.
6: After the game was over. Oh, it was incredible. Never in my life since watching, during the 1980s with Andre Dawson and Mark Grace and all them, got to actually walk on the field with my kids and see them run the bases and, of course, pick them up at home plate. But it was a neat experience. But it's kind of surreal that you guys are talking about this. I visited friends. They were talking about the Bears might be leaving. And, what I find interesting is you have all these people talk about that, I guess what economic professors, they talk about it's not worth the money, the tax dollars to build. But obviously someone feels that way because Indiana is footing the bill to have them move there. And y'all just pointed out, Kansas is footing the bill to for the big, you know, stadium owners. So, you know, everybody kind of talking about it, it's not worth the money to you do run.
0: Matt, we're going to put you on hold, and we'd love for you to finish your thoughts. We appreciate you sharing that. Really cool that you were able to take your kids. They were able to run the bases there at Wrigley, and Wrigley Field is definitely on my bucket list. Been outside of it, but I'd like to watch a game from inside, maybe from the bleachers there in the outfield on a sunny afternoon. That would be great. Conrad, you'd be up for it, right?
1: Absolutely.
0: Have you been to Wrigley?
1: No, I have not. One of my friends lived there for a year. It's my friend who, I don't know if I told you, he lives in London now.
0: Okay.
1: But when he moves back next year, he's going to move back to Chicago, and that's going to be very high on the bucket list. I've always wanted to go. I know Pat's not a fan, but...
0: He's not a fan. I know he appreciates the history deep down.
1: I was about to say, besides Fenway, that would be next on my list of ballparks I want to go to that I haven't, so...
0: Okay. See if we can put that together, maybe, because apparently our buddy Patrick Isbell, 18 South, who's a big Cubs fan.
1: Yes, yes.
0: I think once a summer, he tells me that they take, it's an early flight. You fly out of Birmingham, you get to Chicago, you hop on the train, takes you straight, and then you're back later. It's a long Sunday, but you can
1: But it's
0: do
1: like
0: it.
1: A one-day trip?
0: Yeah.
1: Ooh, okay.
0: Sitting in the outfield?
1: That'd be a lot of fun.
0: That'd be a lot of fun.
1: Yeah.
0: Throw one back.
1: Go when they're playing the Cardinals. Nah, that's probably a hard ticket.
0: It's too much.
1: Hard ticket.
0: Yeah, it's yeah. That would be like going to Ole Miss and LSU this year.
1: True.
0: I don't know if that's the one. Let's go when they play the Rockies.
1: You just want to take in the experience of being at Wrigley.
0: Yes.
1: And watching a game.
0: Yeah. Good point. More of your texts. Speaking of baseball, we'll talk Major League Baseball and Braves baseball. Barrett Slee at the top of the hour. Three-man front, the Friday edition right here on Jocks.
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3: If you're just now tuning in, they will still be called the Chicago Bears, but the Chicago Bears are moving out of Soldier Field. They are moving to Indiana. Isn't Hammond, Indiana in the Eastern time zone?
1: I will take your word for it.
0: Well.
1: I think no, I'm not a good geography
0: central
1: person.
3: They're in Central?
0: Mm-hmm. Yes, sir. They are.
3: I know that there's some places in Indiana that they do not use daylight savings time.
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3: Evansville might be one of those.
21: Is it Arizona like that?
3: Mm-hmm.
21: That's what I thought, yeah.
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3: We'll talk to Barrett Sully coming up in about 10 minutes from now, our weekly update on the Braves as they get ready to host the Pittsburgh Pirates this weekend. Braves did take 2 out of 3 from the Blue Jays. Chris Sale took the loss last night. Very odd, him giving up 10 hits to the Blue Jays last night. He took the loss, but his ERA, I think, went up, what, 0.2 points? Something like that? Like
0: yeah.
3: From 2.01 to 2.23, something like that?
0: Just wasn't, Chris. Just one of those nights you know your team's they weren't very good at the plate either.
3: Yeah, it was a bullpen game for the Blue Jays. Blue Jays threw 6 pitchers, and the Braves only got 4 hits.
0: Yeah.
3: Against 6 different pitchers.
0: And the Blue Jays, last count I had, it was 16 hits that
3: yes.
0: they were able to pound out.
3: That is the tied for the most hits the Braves have given up this entire season.
0: You know, in Sale, in his post-game interview, and they were talking to him, he said, you know, his stuff wasn't bad, but there's been times early in the season where his command just, he goes out there, everything's kind of cruising along, and his command leaves him, and it's really been a struggle to try to find it in that inning. And he said, I bet if you go back and you look at the 10 hits that I surrendered over the course of my career, when I've had that kind of game, usually it's associated with 6, 7, maybe 8 runs, Pat. But last night was one of those nights where it's like death by 1,000 cuts, especially with the runs that they were able to put up early. But the Braves didn't get it done at the plate. I got to get that figured out.
3: So we will talk to Barrett Sully coming up in just a couple minutes. We've also been talking about the Protect College Sports Act. Last night, for the second time this week, the SEC and the Big Ten, they released a joint statement. The two leagues have been, and they remain aligned about the Protect College Sports Act. In part, the statement read, "We reiterated that we do not support this bill in its current form, but look forward to continued constructive dialogue with Senator Cruz and his team," end of quote. So the SEC Big Ten continues to beat the drum by themselves because everybody else in the college intercollegiate world, they want change and they want this bill to pass.
0: Yes, they do. A lot of reaction on the text line to the news of the Chicago Bears moving to Hammond, Indiana as a part of their new stadium deal. And I give it to the Bears. It seemed like, Pat, that they were pretty open to conversations about keeping the team in the state of Illinois, at least, and maybe just outside of the city limits. You had renderings, you had ideas and sites that have been proposed, and it seemed like everything was maybe moving in the right direction, but they could never come to terms, never come to agreement. And so we're seeing this across sports. You've got a city that's hungry for it. If it makes geographical sense, doesn't matter if it's in Indiana or Illinois. Money spends the same, and tax incentives are real.
3: Yeah. Very much so.
0: So a lot of that reaction on the text line, 205-834-9450. Let's get to those texts now. And this one reads, "That's a shame. The only time I was in Soldier Field was for a Grateful Dead show shortly before Jerry died." Howie sending us pictures of him outside of Wrigley Field. This one reads, "White Sox will get a new stadium because the new owner will put up the money for a stadium and the city will then contribute." Jason reminds us that Pete Golding is from Hammond, Louisiana.
1: Okay, yeah.
0: I don't even know what that one means. "Tell Don Don there were 180,000 reasons people disliked their quarterback in 2010 on that team." That would be Auburn, Cam Newton. Don Don, we appreciate the phone call.
1: Really a heck of a bargain when you think about it now.
0: Dave says Bears moving to Hammond, and interestingly, the Hammond Pros were one of the 14 original NFL teams.
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19: If you're caring for an aging parent, you may feel quite often that you're alone in what you're doing. But you're not, not by a long shot. According to a new report by the Pew Research Center, 10% of U.S. adults are caring for a parent over age 65. Millions more are caring for a spouse or partner 65 or older. Beyond the sheer numbers, this report, perhaps unsurprisingly, found a major difference in caregiver well-being between men and women. One psychologist we spoke to suggested thinking 5 years in the future and imagining where you are right now. Will you be glad you took something on, or regretful that you didn't? You also need to cut yourself some slack, he said, especially women. Don't try to shoulder all of the burden by yourself. You might need to ask for help before you burn out. You'll be so glad you did. I'm Dr. Sanjay Gupta, helping you live a better life.
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0: 12 o'clock, three man front. Barrett Salee, the Braves Radio Network. Braves hosting the Pirates after taking 2 of 3 from the Blue Jays. You get Martin Perez tonight. Thinking on Mitch Keller of the Pirates. You can hear the Braves all season long right here on Jocks. Going back to our conversation with the coach, Wimp Sanderson, in the first hour presented by Craneworks. Individual performances, the best that he had seen. He said Pistol Pete, going back to Pistol Pete, averaging 60 points per game in his career versus Alabama. Alabama winning a lot of those games, but this listener said, hate to beat a dead horse, but here I go. Alabama and LSU played twice a year back in the day. LSU won 2 in 67 and 68. CM Newton comes in 68 when Bama wins 85-83 at home. They lost the away matchup. He said, I was there in 1969-70 when Pete scored 29 in T-Town. Yes, he was amazing, but Bama won and lost away. Thank you for the phone calls and trip down memory lane. And not even memory lane for me, but I just remembered my stepdad talking about, I think it was a fight that he saw with Muhammad Ali in New Orleans. And he talked about Pistol Pete inside a Coleman Coliseum on that night that he dropped almost 70 points in an Alabama win. 106-104 back in the day. Hard to imagine. We do have super regional action that is already cranked up, Pat. What a cool scene in Morgantown, West Virginia.
1: Yeah, very much so. Right now, they're in the top of the fourth inning. They are zooming right along there in Morgantown. It is 3-1 West Virginia over Cal Poly. So sets the stage for the rest of the day. You got Troy at 4 o'clock this afternoon, Auburn at 7. Weather looks good this weekend, so cross your fingers. Hopefully there won't be the extended rain delays that we had last weekend during the regionals.
0: That's right. Barrett Salee hoping for no rain delays this weekend as the Braves host the Pirates. You can hear Barrett all season long right here on Jocks. The pre- and post-game show, rain delays, he's a big part of that. Podcast and everything else you need to know Braves. Barrett, how are you? Happy Friday.
2: Happy Friday. I was good until about 30 seconds ago when Pat literally said, looks like it's going to be good weather. Like,
0: well, you can't. Is that the same as, man, we are cruising right along in the press box? Like when you say that?
2: Yeah, like, this game's. And like talking to your pitcher in the middle of a no-hitter, it's just.
1: Or that Miles Michaelis is starting against your Braves and he throws the game of his career.
0: How about this? The other night on Braves Vision, you had Brandon throwing out a stat. You had a runner on first for the Braves, and he talks about the Braves being the toughest in Major League Baseball to double up. What do you think happened the very next pitch? 6-4-3.
2: Immediately hit a double play.
0: Yes, sir.
2: Absolutely. Yep. Happens every time. No, but in all seriousness, it looks like a great weekend. All around the Southeast. We're not going to get what we saw last week in the Supers. That was just a disaster. I mean, Auburn playing at 11:15 at night is just wild. And then, you know, for a series here with the Pirates, their only trip into town, you know, you want to make sure you get all of them in. So it looks like we are going to have a good weekend at the ballpark.
1: Well, it looks like Livy Dunn will not be in attendance this weekend. I know you wanted to get a selfie with
2: her.
1: That's
2: unfortunate.
1: So, yeah.
2: Yeah, that's unfortunate. I did see her at the All-Star game last year, though.
1: Oh, okay. Well, that's good.
0: She taller than you thought?
2: I didn't get a selfie with her. No, not really. I mean, she's a gymnast, right? So, like, they're all kind of the same size. So, you know, I didn't get a selfie with her, and I did not get a selfie during game one of the NBA Finals either. So, you know, maybe I've matured beyond the ridiculous, I'm going to probably get in trouble selfie.
0: Good idea.
1: We were just talking a little bit earlier. Let's go back to last night's game. I mean, you tell me if I'm wrong with this statement. I didn't think that Chris Sale was off, but it was just weird seeing that they got so many hits off him last night. Just your thoughts on last night's outing for Chris Sale.
2: Yeah, it's weird. You don't see Chris give up 10 hits very often. I was thinking about it. You know, Walt's done a really good job of sort of staggering, you know, regular rest, maybe an extra day, regular rest, maybe an extra day. And I think it shows because, you know, Chris was cranking it up to 99 in his last inning. However, the trade-off might be a little bit less command or consistency with this slider. They seem to be on it more than maybe other teams in different years. So maybe that's the case. But, you know, Chris is one of those guys, no matter what he does, no matter what his outing looks like, his stat line looks like, he is going to be angry at himself if his team loses, because he will take ownership of it. It'll be his fault and only his fault. So, you know, I know he felt bad about yesterday's game. And look, 10 hits, that just doesn't happen against Chris Sale. So, you know, I think for him, you know, he's been scattering some of those lately over the last 4 or 5 games. You know, if a veteran gives up, you know, 6 or 7 hits but still only gives up 1 run, I think you're required by law to say he scattered those hits. And we've said that a lot over the course of the last month. So, you know, I think it's just he's going through a funk. But if this is a Chris Sale funk, then I think we're going to be all right.
0: I think we saw it with Jorge Mateo, and asked you about Ha-Seong Kim at shortstop, and that might not be the long-term solution. A week has now gone by. Anything new you're hearing as to what the Braves plan to do at shortstop, and what's the future of Ha-Seong Kim?
2: Yeah, they're gonna keep running him out there at times. You know, it's day-to-day. That's what Walt calls it. And I think because of that, you're going to see Ha-Seong Kim in their starting games where, you know, Braves country is not going to be happy about it. They want to see Mateo in there all the time. They want to see Dubon in there when he's not playing outfield. And I get all that. But Walt's justification is that, you know, Ha-Seong Kim's going to be on this team regardless. He's just going to be on this team. So you have to get him swinging the bat. Like, you have to get him comfortable at the plate. And, you know, two nights ago, he had that RBI, but it wasn't necessarily, you know, a hard hit ball. I know Patrick Corbin was looking at his left fielder like, dude, why didn't you catch that ball? And honestly, I was thinking the same thing, you know, in the press box. So, but he's going to be there. I mean, there's just, and I understand it. And I think for Braves fans, it's still good to have him on the roster, because while he is sort of limited to playing shortstop, it does allow you to move some of those guys around even more if you need to. So, you know, I think he's better than what he's shown, and he's not going to get taken out of the lineup completely. He's not going to be, you know, Kyle Farmer, who just kind of disappears and no one even realizes he's on the team.
1: Barrett Salee, one of the voices you hear on the weekends and during the week here on Jocks as the Braves Radio Network. They get ready for the Pittsburgh Pirates coming up this weekend. We do have the trade deadline coming up in a little while. We got a few weeks before we really dive deep into that. But it was interesting reading already some of these rumors and innuendos out there. And Tarik Skubal, he is going to be the number one property that everybody is going to throw out some what-if scenarios. If the Braves decided, hey, we want to go all in, and we think that would be something that could not only help us this year get over the top, win the World Series, but obviously for years to come, do you believe that there is a package that guys, whether they're on the current club or at the minor league level, that they could call Detroit and get their attention and potentially make a deal?
2: Yeah, they have the prospects. I think when you look at the Braves right now, this is not the same as 2 years ago when – The farm system was essentially depleted. You know, they've got Cam Caminiti. They really like him. Sean Percy, Eric Hartman hit a walk-off home run for Rome last night. You know about the pitchers. You know, I think J.R. Richie is still highly touted, obviously. So, you know, they've got dudes that they like a lot.

0: terms of capital, yeah, they've got enough. I think they could trade a major league ready pitcher. They could trade a guy who's still coming up like Didi Fuentes or J.R. Ritchie. They could probably, you know, trade a bat and maybe add another major league ready pitcher that they're not necessarily totally high on. So yeah, they could do it. You know, four prospects in Baseball America's top 100. I don't think you could have said that 2-3 years ago. So they've done a pretty good job of it. So yeah, if they wanted to, they could put together a package, I think, for sure. Especially since, you know, once everybody gets healthy, you're kind of looking at the Braves with, you know, 8 or 9 starting pitchers on this year's team right now.
1: Barrett, speaking of health, Braves catcher Drake Baldwin, he's on the IL. What is the expectation for Drake and when we could see him again?
0: Yeah, it looks like next homestand. So, you know, starting a week from Monday, that's when sort of the clock starts, right? Walt has said that homestand, so 6 games, somewhere in there, that they're hoping Drake can come back. But at the same time, they're also saying we're not going to rush him, which is completely understandable because it's an oblique. He's a catcher. He's a hitter. Like, that's, you know, it's one thing if you're just a hitter, but if you're a catcher, you put your body through an awful lot. So they say they're going to take their time with him, but they do seem to have a target pretty much set. So I would imagine if you have tickets next homestand, maybe later in the homestand, you might see Drake Baldwin back.
1: All right. Give us a quick preview of what we're going to see from this Pirates team this weekend. This is not the same old Pirates.
0: No, it's not. It is not. This is a team that, you know, they're 5 games over 500. They're actually in a wild card spot right now. Every team in that division is over 500. They hit the ball. I mean, you go across the board, average, OPS, on-base percentage, you know, runs. They are, you know, top 5, top 7 in a lot of these statistics. It's not just O'Neill Cruz. It's Brandon Lau. You know, they've got guys that they have really hit on in terms of free agent signings and maybe some trades as well. So, they're not great, but they're competitive. This is not the Pirates team you've seen in years past. So don't take them lightly. The pitching matchups do sort of favor the Braves. Mitch Keller's really kind of just all right, which he has been through his entire year. He's 30 now. But Ashcraft on Saturday, that kid can bring it. I think he's got 79 or 80 strikeouts already, sub-3 ERA. So they're no joke. You know, the ceiling's probably not that high, but the floor is a lot higher than it's been in years past. And I think if you're a Pittsburgh fan, you got to look around and say, and we talked about this on the podcast today, do they consider getting rid of Paul Skeens, knowing they can absolutely build their team up to a point where they're contending in that division? Because I think they can. If they want to sell Paul Skeens right now, they could get a lot of guys who can help them win the division this year and potentially next year or year after.
1: No doubt. This weekend, tomorrow, in fact, it's Braves Foundation Day. If you're not privy to any of this, I don't know, but there's a yard sale that they're having. It's slightly used, unique Braves memorabilia. Is there any insight? Should I be there early for the good stuff?
0: Well, you should definitely pay and make sure you get your spot reserved, because you have 6 different groups of players going through and signing a whole bunch of different stuff, and you get a standing room only ticket for your reservation there. Like I said, you can pick your slot, but there are a limited number of slots available, and you're going to be able to get all kinds of great stuff signed. Benefits the Braves Foundation, the Atlanta Braves Foundation. The only caveat is that Ronald Acuna, I think, only can sign a specific brand of cards from his card dealer, whatever, which, you know, I think is kind of normal for superstars. But, yeah, you get a standing room only ticket with your reservations. You limit 2 per customer. It's going to be a fun time.
1: Oh, so this is an all-inclusive, Barrett. I got you. Yeah.
0: Yeah. Oh, yeah.
1: Okay.
0: Oh, yeah. And if you get – and you know what? Landrum, if you get a standing room only ticket, I fully anticipate you going up with those dudes with the tarps off last night and screaming for 5 innings.
1: Well, no, I'm not going to be one of the shirtless young people that I don't know who started that.
0: I don't know. But there were some old people in there, too. I mean, there were some dudes you're like, okay, maybe put your shirt back on, bro.
1: No, it's not me. It's not going to be me at all. No, we have tickets. And actually, and no disrespect to the players, I'm not really seeking autographs. I just

0: wanted to get to that yard sale. But whatever I have to do for the Braves Foundation, awesome. I'll do.
1: Okay. It's going to be awesome. And then there's that Southside Trading Company has got some new stuff, too, inside the stadium. I walk through there because I walk out of batting practice through that right field gate. I kind of peek in that south side, and there's like a little truck that comes in bringing out new stuff to sell. I'm like, oh,
0: yes.
1: If I took this, how fired would I be?
0: Really fired. Really, really fired. We'll be over there tomorrow. I'll hit you up if you're not too busy. Maybe we can say hey. But
1: For sure.
0: We always appreciate it. Go Braves. Let's just win a series. 2 out of 3. Is that the prediction?
1: Just keep doing it. It's crazy. We have 2 sweeps, and we have 17 series wins.
0: That
1: tells you how important it is to win series.
0: I mean, it's kind of trending where if the Braves win the first two, you bet against them in the third one. Doesn't matter who's pitching.
1: And, like, could be the Cubs with 10-game winning streaks and then a 10-game losing streak and now last in your division.
0: Yeah, I'm glad we're not the Cubs. Barrett, we always appreciate it. Talk to you tomorrow. Always appreciate your time.
1: All right, y'all. See ya.
0: See ya. Barrett Salee, Braves Radio Network on the Higginbotham Hotline. 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We'll get you updated on that. Plus, the latest from D.C., what the politicians are saying with the leaders of college athletics. What are they going to do to our beloved game? We'll discuss it.
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7: Recent survey conducted by Common Sense Media found 1/3 of teenagers prefer AI companions over humans for serious conversations. There's a term for that, social offloading. And experts we talked to warned that this habit could be stunting emotional growth, leaving an already isolated generation who came of age during the pandemic even less prepared for the messiness of human interaction. Sure, AI can help you polish whatever it is you're looking to say, but that's not very human, right? It's the messiness that makes our interactions with each other so real. It's also what makes them so validating, help us to develop our confidence, our voice, our deep bonds with each other. Psychiatrists we talked to encouraged turning to family or friends when you're struggling to express yourself. They are keen to help. I'm Dr. Sanjay Gupta, helping you live a better life.
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0: Always a great baseball conversation with Barrett Salee, voice from the Atlanta Braves Radio Network. You can hear all weekend on our Jocks family of stations. Don't forget the Auburn Super Regional. You can hear right here on Jocks as they get ready to take on the Ole Miss Rebels. First pitch tonight, 7 o'clock. If they win tonight, they win tomorrow. Sunday is not necessary, and they're punching their ticket to Omaha. Meanwhile, Troy, they get underway at 4 o'clock this afternoon. Their series is set for Friday, Saturday, Sunday if needed. Bama, meanwhile, they won't get started until tomorrow night. Theirs will be Saturday, Sunday, and Monday.
1: 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Tell Bob, Robert, and Richie that Landrum from Jocks sent you.
0: So you've heard me talk about it before on the show. It is a privilege. Each and every year, I get an opportunity to vote for the College Football Hall of Fame. And so this year, I got my ballot, and it was 80 players, and I had to vote for 12 players. And then they gave me a list of coaches. I'm going to give you the list of coaches. I will tell you who I voted for, but we're not going to go over the whole list of players. I will tell you, I did vote for Cam Newton. Cam Newton has not made the College Football Hall of Fame, which I think is a travesty.
1: You're dead to me, Pat. I cannot believe you voted for Cam Newton.
0: I did vote for him. I'll go ahead and tell you the rest of the 12 that I voted for. And if you hear any of them that you disagree with, I mean, I'm not going to get a debate, but you say, oh, I don't know that. Okay, I don't know about that. Chris Carter, voted for him.
1: Okay.
0: Kevin Carter, great edge rusher from Florida. Randall Cobb, mm-hmm. University of Kentucky. Willie Gault.
1: Tennessee,
0: obviously played. He was great for the Hammond Bears. Oh no, it was the Chicago Bears. I'm just getting used.
1: Oh
0: to
1: no, they were
0: Hammond.
1: Were they Hammond then, or were they Chicago yet? I can't remember.
0: All right, Tony Gonzalez.
1: Yep.
0: So you guys, so far, I've done pretty good, right?
1: Yes, you have.
0: You guys would have probably voted the same.
1: Yes.
0: Right. Okay. Percy Harvin.
2: Yep.
1: Okay. Greens.
0: Barrett Jones.
2: Yes.
0: That's a no-brainer. Cam Newton. Patrick Peterson.
2: Yeah, great at LSU. Yep.
0: D'Amico Ryans.
1: Yeah.
2: Okay.
0: Terrell Suggs.
1: Mm-hmm.
0: And I'm going to give you the 12th and final one that I voted for that I think will be the most controversial. Sebastian Janikowski.
2: No, that's not controversial.
0: I was hoping you would say it was, and you'd get in an argument with me.
1: You voted for a kicker?
0: And then FSU Dave would get all hot.
1: A foreign-born kicker.
2: Specialists deserve some love, too.
0: So that was my 12. So that was pretty good, right?
2: So you did not vote for Robert Griffin.
0: I did not vote for Robert Griffin III.
1: Do you ever see a point in your life where you will vote for Robert Griffin?
0: Possibly if some other people are elected, but I did not vote for him. I did not.
2: Voted for a kicker.
1: Sebastian Janikowski.
3: I respect it.
0: That's who I voted for. That was like my ballot.
2: That's a very good ballot.
1: Whose vote did you waste that on? Or you wasted it on Janikowski. Who else could have gotten it?
0: I mean, I guess RG3. I mean, he was a Heisman Trophy winner. I'm not saying that he's not ultimately deserving, but my gosh, Cam Newton wasn't in there.
2: Yeah, it was crazy that he didn't get in last year.
0: No, so I voted for Cam Newton.
2: That was wild.
0: Cam Newton's going to get in before I'm going to vote for RG3.
2: Yeah, you should. Yeah.
0: Okay. Now, here's the fun part.
1: I'm still checking out Janikowski's college stats. I knew he was a good kicker.
0: So you really have a problem with me voting Janikowski?
1: No. I don't. He was the most notable kicker I can remember.
0: I mean, Lane Kiffin lined him up to kick a 75-yard field goal, did he not?
2: That's true.
1: When I saw him on the was it Street and Smith? I can't remember. It was one of the recruiting magazines. and they're featuring this kicker. Like, what is going on? Mm-hmm. And then you realize he's got an atomic leg. Okay, he was pretty good, Pat.
0: Yes, he was.
1: He was pretty good.
0: Okay, so that was the 12 players that I voted for. And then I'm not going to bore you with the and then you get to pick smaller school players, you know, in a separate part of the ballot. So I'm not going down that. But
1: did you go to Trinidad, Chambliss, Fair State?
0: He's not on there yet.
1: Oh, okay.
0: He's not on there yet. All right. Then they asked me, please vote for two of the following individuals. And this is from the coaching ranks.
2: You can only vote for two?
0: Only can vote for two.
3: Wow.
2: Okay.
0: I can vote up to two. So if I didn't view or feel like that there were two guys that were worthy, I didn't have to vote.
2: But no more than two.
0: Okay. Jim Carlin, who was at West Virginia, Texas Tech. That was one. Pete Cawthorn Sr., who was at Austin College in Texas Tech.
1: Austin College, home of the Ruse.
0: Larry Coker, Miami, mm-hmm. in UTSA, won a national championship at Miami. Ralph Friedgen.
1: Mm-hmm. Maryland.
0: Yep. Mike Leach.
2: The Pirate, yeah. Mm-hmm.
0: Daryl Rogers, who was at Cal State East Bay, also Michigan State and Arizona State. Jackie Sherrill, Washington State, Pitt, ooh. Texas A&M, Mississippi State.
2: He voted for Jackie, I bet.
0: Tommy Tuberville, Ole Miss, Auburn, Texas Tech, and Cincinnati.
2: Senator.
0: And the final name on the ballot, Dennis Franchione.
1: Mm. Oh.
2: So you voted for him and Jackie, obviously.
0: So who do you think the two got my vote? I did vote for two.
1: You voted for
2: Mike Leach,
1: Senator Tuberville. And the other one would be Mike Leach.
2: I think Mike Leach and Larry Coker. I think that's
3: Mike Leach and Tubbs.
0: So I called Tuberville.
3: Oh, you did?
0: I did call him.
1: Did you call him Wingnut?
0: I did not call him Wingnut. I called him, I respected him. I called him Senator.
1: Good.
0: Because anytime I'm around him, it's weird. Do I call him Senator? Do I call him Coach? I've known him forever as Coach.
1: Yeah.
0: So I called him and I said, hey, here's the deal. I got my ballot. Would you want me to vote for you now?
1: Did he clarify what ballot you were speaking of?
0: Well, I said, I've got a vote here. Do you want me to vote for you for this, or do you want me to vote for you in the fall to be governor? Which one would you prefer?
1: And he said this one, because this is going to be a lot tighter.
0: I said, well, Coach, I'm going to give you my vote. I didn't say that I was going to vote.
1: Based on the primary numbers. Sorry.
0: Yeah. As a coach, I'm voting for you for the College Football Hall of Fame. So Mike Leach and Tommy Tuberville.
1: That's solid.
0: That's the two that got my vote. In the future, I think Jackie Sherrill is worthy of the Hall of Fame. Again, just the way the pecking order goes.
1: Yeah.
0: I know a lot of people out there might be yelling at your radios right now saying I'm an idiot, and that's fine. I do take this seriously, whether I'm voting for the All-American team, whether I'm voting for the College Football Hall of Fame. So,
1: those are solid votes.
0: So, but those are my 12 players, and then the two coaches that I voted for.
1: I'm proud of you for voting for Janikowski Askley. Okay, it says a lot. Not only because he's a kicker, but also because he's foreign born.
0: I will be.
1: I know that in the past that's held you back from some votes.
0: I will tell you that I was, along with the fact that Cam Newton's not in the Hall of Fame.
1: Yeah.
0: Always just, that's just crazy. But Chris Carter.
1: Right.
0: I mean, like I said, I did a double take. I said, he's not already in there? So that was like my first vote. It's like, dang, Tony Gonzalez?
1: I feel like Chris Carter was doing how to manage your money, like seminars with NFL draftees 20 years ago.
0: Percy Harvin?
1: Yeah.
0: Yeah. I mean, I went through that 12 pretty quick.
1: Yeah. No, those are all solid names.
0: Oh, good.
1: I don't see how anybody.
0: I'm glad my teammates aren't going to, like, make fun of me.
1: No. Not going to do that. Folks might be making fun of Cal Poly right now in Morgantown.
0: Uh-oh.
1: Super regional.
0: It's gotten ugly.
1: It has gotten ugly. Which it was a 3-1 game. Then it was a 4-1 game. Now it's an 8-1 West Virginia lead as they play in the top of the fifth inning.
0: By the way, FSU Dave points this out, that Sebastian Janikowski was the only two-time Groza Award winner.
3: Well, there you go.
0: See? I've been vindicated.
1: Why was he kicking so many field goals? Saying.
0: Wow.
1: Touche.
0: All right. More three-man front. We'll get to your text next. 205-834-9450.
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0: It's 12:36. We've got super regional baseball action going on in Morgantown, West Virginia. They're up 8-1 over Cal Poly. The Chapel Hill region between Southern Cal and North Carolina will get underway in a couple hours. Then you got Troy coming up at 4. Then at 7 o'clock, you got Auburn hosting the Ole Miss Rebels. 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
1: I don't know if you saw the story. This was not for that friendly that we have down in Auburn coming up next week, but this was just for the big international soccer tournament that apparently 60 tickets were sold, but the recipients were not charged.
0: Good for them. So what happened?
1: They are now being requested to
0: pay
1: the actual money. There was some kind of hiccup in the software, but yeah, they're asking them to pay. Otherwise, their tickets will not be honored. I can imagine those for some of those tickets, probably pretty pricey.
0: Very much so. I know ticket sales have been slow for some of the larger city venues for the tournament. But as I just said, what you're going to see down at Auburn, tickets have gone very well. It's going to be an exciting evening down at Auburn.
1: Yeah, it certainly should be. 205-834-9450. Going back to the votes that Pat cast for the College Football Hall of Fame. Someone asked a question, how can you vote for coaches without an Addy? I guess he's referencing Tuberville. Over the ones with one. And I guess he's referencing Larry Coker.
2: Pat, how can you do that?
0: Mike Leach didn't win a national championship.
1: Yes, that too.
0: So, yeah, both of my votes went to coaches that did not win national championships. Now, I will take that back. Tommy Tuberville did win a national championship.
1: Yeah, he did.
0: 2004 Golf Week awarded Auburn the national championship.
2: That's right. I forgot about that.
0: So he is a national championship winning coach.
1: Yes, he is.
0: Mike Leach was not.
2: And this guy gets to vote.
0: I know. It's crazy. Take it away from me.
2: Can't believe it.
1: Should Gene Chizik be in the College Football Hall of Fame?
2: No. Definitely not before Cam Newton.
1: But he has an Addy.
2: Because of Cam Newton.
1: Someone asking, is Jim Jarvis, former Alabama player, still with the Braves? It seems like they gave up on him pretty quick. No, Jim Jarvis, I believe, is in AAA, and he was a gap filler.
2: But we always have that one diving catch he made. It was real nice.
1: Yes. The airmailing the throw to first.
2: Not as good.
1: Wasn't as good.
2: Not as good.
1: The good and the bad. But he was a gap filler, but wouldn't surprise me to see him again this season. At some point, right?
2: Hope so. Give him a chance. Again.
1: This listener, Pat, says the Cardinals were supposed to activate Newt Barr today.
0: That is correct.
1: Do you know who they sent down?
0: And they might have transferred someone to the IL. You know, they're moving pieces around. But yeah, Newt Barr has been in rehab assignment, and he will be there tonight when we take on the Reds. So I've not seen a corresponding move, but yes, there will be one made.
1: This listener texts in when Conrad says his, air quotes, friend in Chicago, who's now in London, he's talking about his KGB Communist Party contact. They're not watching sports. It's a cover to take down you capitalist dogs.
2: Well, congrats. You've now put yourself in the crosshairs by bringing that up on the show, so good luck. He knows too much, obviously.
1: Where's the most interesting place that you've ever put a tracking device? You still go with the
2: because you haven't looked under your truck anytime recently, huh?
1: The old heel of the shoe?
2: Yeah.
1: We used to use that back in my day. Going back to the future of college football, at some point the TV money is going to subside. If you think it all comes from advertising, you don't have a clue. If it did, cable streaming wouldn't go up every year. Was in that industry for 20 years on the carrier rate side. Even though not an issue with me, I still have these channels during the season. Gotcha. As opposed to paying for them year-round. Which fan base is more spoiled, Kentucky basketball or Alabama football? We have a Darren Ryan debate at work.
2: I would say lately Alabama football in recent memory. For sure.
1: With the move of the Chicago Bears to Hammond, Indiana, which we announced earlier in the program, this is the second text we've gotten, this from a different listener saying the UFL now looking at Chicago. I don't know if Soldier Field's exactly the venue that Rapoli would be looking for. Maybe does Northwestern have a practice field? Yeah,
2: that's more like it.
0: So you remember the confusion about Orlando was going to have to go play in Columbus, you know, the playoffs?
2: Yeah.
0: Because the stadium in Orlando, there was a issue. Well, they then moved the game from Columbus. They're playing it at Bethune-Cookman in Daytona.
2: Okie dokie. That's cool.
0: So that's where the Orlando Storm and the, who are they playing? I don't know who they're playing. They're playing D.C.?
2: Sure.
0: I don't know. I have no idea. Sure.
2: Be honest with you, I'm not going to watch.
0: You're playing at Daytona Stadium. That is correct.
1: Okay.
2: That's where I like to watch my playoff football. So that's good. That's really good.
0: What's its seat?
1: 9,601.
0: Okay. Well, that's where they're playing a UFL playoff game this weekend.
1: 9,601 seems generous, but okay. Larry Kelly Field.
2: So did they move it out of Columbus out of fairness to Orlando?
0: No, I'm sure it had everything to do with the stadium.
2: It just had to do, okay, there was actually something with the stadium.
0: The first 5,000 fans will get a free playoff t-shirt. If you're thinking you and Paige might want to go to the east coast of Florida this weekend.
2: Really busy.
1: Yeah, you got D.C. at Orlando and Louisville at St. Louis. Hmm. All right.
0: Yeah, Daytona. Can you imagine the number of people that will be driving from Orlando to Daytona for a football game?
2: Not many.
1: Yeah. How are they going to count attendance this weekend?
2: It's been working in their favor all season long, so I'm sure
0: it's going to be based on the number of t-shirts they hand out.
2: No, just the number of t-shirts. 5,000 minimum, because yes, that's how many t-shirts we've got.
1: But you just project how many would have showed up in Orlando? Just transfer it.
0: Have you heard anything about Birmingham? Mm-hmm. I got some texts from some people. I don't know if it's real or not, but it's not looking good based on the people that texted me. But we'll see. Seems like we're going through the same thing last year at this time.
1: Yeah.
0: Not really sure. I will say this. UFL TV viewership on ESPN and ABC on ESPN was up 8%. On ABC, it was up 14%.
2: That's good.
0: So once again, from a television viewing standpoint, the television executives, now depending on whether they go out and sell advertising, that's another story. But from a TV eyeball standpoint, the UFL was more successful this year than it was last year.
2: And from what we understand, we are still the number one market for the television product as well, correct?
0: Mid-season, that's what I saw. 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
1: Even more reason to keep crapping on us. 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
0: Yeah.
1: They're all smarter than we are.
2: Yes, much smarter.
0: Correct. 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
5: If you're caring for an aging parent, you may feel quite often that you're alone in what you're doing. But you're not, not by a long shot. According to a new report by the Pew Research Center, 10% of U.S. adults are caring for a parent over age 65. Millions more are caring for a spouse or partner 65 or older. Beyond the sheer numbers, this report, perhaps unsurprisingly, found a major difference in caregiver well-being between men and women. One psychologist we spoke to suggested thinking 5 years in the future and imagining where you are right now. Will you be glad you took something on, or regretful that you didn't? You also need to cut yourself some slack, he said, especially women. Don't try to shoulder all of the burden by yourself. You might need to ask for help before you burn out. You'll be so glad you did. I'm Dr. Sanjay Gupta, helping you live a better life.
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0: So we've been watching this Cal Poly West Virginia game in between commercial breaks. Cal Poly just got out bases loaded, no outs?
1: Yeah.
0: Got a little pop-up to short right field. They did not tag. And then 4-6-3 double play to end the inning?
1: Quick turn.
0: Yeah. So top of the sixth inning, West Virginia up 8-1. What's interesting about this is because the winner of this series gets the winner of Troy and Arkansas Little Rock.
1: Interesting.
0: Mm-hmm.
1: So we would get that in the first round of the,
0: yes,
1: the series.
0: Yes. So Cal Poly, West Virginia, Little Rock, or Troy, none of them have ever won an opening round game in the College World Series. Some of those teams have never been to the College World Series.
1: I was looking at West Virginia's history. I didn't see where West Virginia had ever been to a College World Series.
0: No, I don't think none of the four have. So one of those four teams next weekend will have a win at the College World Series.
1: And I hope it happens. In talking with Barry yesterday, but I hope it happens. I hope we get all three teams. Just think about, you forget SEC. I mean, it's SEC, I have a representation there, but you imagine if almost half the College World Series field is from the state of Alabama?
0: That would be fantastic. 10 of the 16 teams currently left in the baseball tournament have never won a national championship in baseball.
1: Time for new blood.
0: That's right. A lot of SEC blood. So we'll see what happens. Just a reminder, Troy, 4 o'clock, first pitch. You can listen to the game on the Troy Radio Network. Barry McKnight will be on the call, or you can watch it on ESPNU. So you don't have to have some fancy, you know, streaming service. If you got the old school like I do, DirecTV, you can watch it on ESPNU coming up this afternoon. So Auburn will play tonight at 7 o'clock, and it should be an absolutely incredible atmosphere tonight down at Plainsman Park. The parking decks. Yep. I mean, everywhere.
1: The outfield. Jason Caldwell said wherever they can put them.
0: Yeah, it's going to be amazing.
1: They're going to put them in there. But, yeah, I showed you the tickets, the screenshot. And coach and friend sent me from earlier in the week, and woo, it is a pricey ticket.
0: Rebels are sixth best in the SEC in regards to hitting. They got the eighth best defense. Auburn is second best in the SEC in defense. So when you got pitching and you got defense, timely hitting, that's why a lot of people believe Auburn will go on to Omaha.
1: Well, you got Andres Alvarez, who's going to get the start tonight for Butch Thompson and the Tigers. So if he can be like he has been for this season, then Auburn, they stand a chance. But one of the things they talk about is just Ole Miss's power. They got power arms and a lot of power bats. But they have struck out a good bit.
0: Yes, they have. Yes, they have. They hit .265 as a team. Meanwhile, Alabama, you're going to take a nap tomorrow to get ready for the late night, 8 o'clock first pitch?
2: That's not late.
0: It's late for you. You're in the bed by 7:30.
1: Right. What time are you going to make your way to that couch to watch the game?
2: Maybe all day if I can watch baseball all day. That'd be nice. No, we're going to Gadsden for most of the day.
0: Oh, wow.
2: So hopefully we're back by 8 o'clock. Otherwise, Paige is driving and I'm watching on my phone.
0: There you go. The storm.
1: Be like Pat. You can just watch as you drive.
2: Yeah, I don't like doing that. Every day is a miracle that he shows up to work alive because I know that he's binge watching God knows what on his television in his car, so.
1: No, and if you're riding in the passenger seat, you just pretend it's not happening.
2: Yeah, correct.
1: Yeah, pray a lot.
0: Oh, Landrum didn't have a problem with it driving over to Atlanta. SEC.
2: Oh yeah, I'm sure that was nice. Yeah.
0: Hey, it came in handy when we went to the SEC championship game, Conrad.
2: Yeah, that's true.
0: We were watching his favorite school, Iowa State.
2: You're absolutely right about that. Yeah. Well, I'm holding on for dear life onto the handle, making sure that everything's gonna be fine.
1: I was watching Three's Company reruns on the way to Atlanta when Pat pulled in front of the house with a deep freezer, the extension cord running out to it that was selling fresh mahi.
0: Yeah, fresh mahi, man. I had to pick some up, put it in the fridge in the hotel.
1: You imagine my stomach coming home from one of those media days.
0: Ooh, now it's bad enough having to stop every five minutes anyway.
1: a gas station. I think they burned it up.
0: St. John's.
1: Claimed it on insurance.
0: They hit 282 during the season. 54 home runs. Defensively, they're pretty good. Only 49 errors. They have a 978 fielding percentage. But here's where I think the Tide is going to be able to get them. They have a 5.36 ERA.
2: That's not very good. Not very good.
0: They have a team batting average of 268, which is actually higher than Ole Miss's.
2: That's higher than I would have guessed, honestly.
0: But they also do not face the type of pitching that Ole Miss faces in the Southeastern Conference.
2: That's true. That's true. Do you want to say it one more time, Landrum? And jinx Alabama?
1: It is worth noting that Alabama is the odds-on favorite, have the best odds of advancing in the Super Regionals, according to our friends at betonline.ag. So Alabama should have absolutely no issues with St. John's, formerly the Red Men, now the Red Storm.
2: Thank you.
1: You're welcome.
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8: A better life with Dr. Sanjay Gupta.
9: Heart disease is still the leading cause of death here in the United States and around the world. But what if there was something you could do earlier in life to reduce the odds of becoming a statistic? Well, here in the United States, tens of millions of adults already take a statin to lower their cholesterol. But new guidance put out by the American College of Cardiology and the American Heart Association now emphasize that treating high cholesterol sooner could significantly reduce a person's lifetime risk of heart attack or stroke. How early are we talking? In your 30s, believe it or not. Of course, you need to talk to your doctor about whether statins are right for you, but you should know that the evidence is really starting to stack up that shows the earlier you get a jump on reducing lifelong exposure to plaque-causing lipids and lipoproteins, the better the odds are going to be for you. Make sure you get your cholesterol checked. That's the first step. I'm Dr. Sanjay Gupta, helping you live a better life.
10: He's got ties. 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

0: 1 o'clock, 3 minute front here on this Friday. Landrum, Pat Conrad, and Molly, West Virginia Super Regional, West Virginia, and Cal Poly. They got things started first. Bottom of the sixth inning, West Virginia leading 8-1. As the Mountaineers batting with a runner on first and nobody out, there is no mercy rule, as we were all reminded of last week in regional play. But later on today, you're going to get Troy as they host Arkansas Little Rock there in Troy, Alabama. Auburn hosting Ole Miss later on tonight, 7 o'clock, the first pitch. You can hear the Tigers on Jocks this weekend. And, of course, the Alabama Crimson Tide getting things started late tomorrow at the Joe as they host the Johnnies from New York.
1: That is correct. From Jamaica.
0: Jamaica.
1: New York. Jamaica, New York, technically. That's where the Johnnies come from. Later on this afternoon, right here on most of these radio stations across the state of Alabama, Greg Sankey will be a guest on the Paul Feinbaum Show.
0: What do you think they'll talk about? Uniforms?
1: I just think kind of catching up.
0: Uniforms? You know, just, field storming?
1: Like, how was your trip in Destin? Did you get any good deep sea fishing in while you were down there? Because they didn't vote anything. Nothing was going on.
0: You check on any properties?
1: Yeah. Yeah. Go over to Tubbs' place in Destin.
0: Can you tell us the last time that Tubbs voted in Florida?
1: Oh, my goodness.
0: Where's Jimmy Hoffa?
1: I'm sure that'll be one of the questions. Big story in sports today. The Chicago Bears announced they are moving out of Chicago and out of the state of Illinois. They're not going to go far. They're going to go across the state line to Hammond, Indiana.
0: Mm-hmm.
1: Hammond, Indiana, they are going to build a dome stadium for the Chicago Bears. So all the attempts made over the last few years and months to try to keep the Chicago Bears in the city limits of Chicago, they've officially failed, and they are making their way across the state line.
0: Well, look, Bears fans might not like it. I know that we've gotten text, and for sentimental reasons, they're upset that it's leaving, and I certainly can understand that. But you're going to get a new stadium.
1: Mm-hmm.
0: And maybe just be put a little bit, you're going to be adding a little bit to your drive. But do we cancel out the traffic that you would typically get where Soldier Field is now? Because on game day, it's rocking. We went to this little Irish bar that was right there on the corner in downtown and then walked up, and you've got the guys that are playing the drums and you're going through the tunnel, and it was a cool scene. But I'm sure that you'll start new experiences, hopefully with a good football team in Hammond, Indiana. Not Louisiana, as I've said five times today.
1: Yeah, it is in Indiana.
0: Don't get excited, Louisiana. You're not getting another team.
1: No, they barely hold on to the one they got now.
0: But hard to believe, and I didn't think about it when you announced, now we have two teams in the state of Indiana.
1: I know.
0: In the NFL.
1: Yeah. The rivalry between the Bears and the Colts. It's nuts.
0: And a national champion in football.
1: Yeah. Well, we all know now that Indiana is the football capital of the world.
0: Yes.
1: Two NFL franchises, hey, the national champion, and
0: third t-shirt. Put that.
1: There you go.
0: Yep. Oh, we'll sell
1: a bunch. We'll sell a bunch there.
0: We'll call Aunt Janie, and those things will be sold by the end of the day.
1: They will be good. Oh, my goodness. As we preface what you're going to hear a little bit later from Greg Sankey, let's let you listen to what Ted Cruz said yesterday on a podcast, Punch Bowl News Podcast. This is what Senator Ted Cruz had to say about Tony Petitti and Greg Sankey.
2: What I told, when I sat down with Sankey and Petitti, I said, listen, you're not going to be able to form a Super League. You're going to lose the litigation on that. They disagreed with me on that. I said, fine. And I got to tell you, nobody, I probably have 100 votes to stop you from forming a Super League. Like, that's probably right. And so that's actually one of the things people like about this bill. And I said, but you can think about it this way. So one of the benefits to negotiating collectively is you can do schedule optimization. You can schedule blockbuster game after blockbuster game that generates more eyeballs, more revenue. And I said, you want to think about it this way. We are giving you legal protections to form a Super League. But the price is you can't leave everybody behind,
3: right?
2: If you take the rest of college sports with you, if you preserve And a lot of my focus also was not on the big, incredibly successful programs, but all the other ones. And the Division II schools, the Division III schools, you know, keeping the institution that is college athletics, preserving that. It's why it's called the Protect College Sports Act, because if we don't act, much of that's going away.
1: That is Senator Ted Cruz on the Punch Bowl News podcast. And it's a very long podcast. It's like 40 some odd minutes. Molly has edited a good portion of the video. If you follow us on social media at Three Man Front, you can go and you can watch the clip in particular of what he had to say about the Super League, the clip you just heard, and also added some other things in regards to the opposition to a Super League and how that is the most dangerous thing in the world today, the Super League.
3: Extended cut.
1: Yes.
3: Editor's cut.
1: Yes.
0: Yes.
1: It's a European club remix that Molly put together.
3: That's exactly right.
0: Is this the biggest problem facing the world now?
1: Super League?
0: Yeah.
1: I think so.
0: SEC and the Big Ten.
1: Teaming up against the world. It's either that or live golf.
0: They just need us so big. Live golf.
1: Either or. I don't know. NCAA, you know, Friday is the day that they do a lot of news dumps. And the NCAA has just levied some integrity violations against four men's student athletes at Alabama State. Sports betting integrity violations occurred at Alabama State men's basketball when former men's basketball student athletes engaged in game manipulation for sports betting reasons, according to an agreement released today by the Division I Committee on Infractions. One former student athlete agreed to his violations, but three other former student athletes chose not to participate in the investigation or were unresponsive. All four student athletes are permanently ineligible. It says in July of 2025, Temple informed the NCAA enforcement staff that Corey Hines, who had transferred to Temple, was contacted by the FBI and shown text messages concerning a sports integrity issue when he was a student athlete at Alabama State. In October of 2025, in January 2026, the NCAA enforcement staff interviewed Knox, who reported that Fulcher put other teammates in a group chat with two known bettors, from whom was later indicted by the U.S. Attorney's Office for Eastern District of Pennsylvania for fraud and bribery charges. The bettor offered the student athletes money for the team to throw its game against Southern Mississippi the next night. Knox's teammates then participated in a FaceTime call with the bettor the morning of the game, in which Madlock told the bettor he was injured and that he was not going to play that night. The group agreed to call to throw the game. So the NCAA got with the FBI and they have banned these four individuals.
0: So Madlock was one of them?
1: It says, Knox reported that he, Fulcher, Hines, and Madlock received a total of $2,000 from the second known bettor for throwing the game against Southern Mississippi. So I'm going to do my college math here. $2,000 divided by four players, you're getting $500 to throw a basketball game.
4: I would ask for a little more. Personally,
1: $500.

0: Amen to question. The point being, every game.
1: Well, yeah, now you have to go question every game.
0: You, you just start thinking, oh, yeah, well, this team played that team. Let me go back and let's look. And then you start remembering that was kind of a weird first half, was it not?
2: Very much so.
1: No, you're right.
2: So, yeah, Amar Knox reported that he, Fulcher, Hines, and Madlock received $2,000 from a second known bettor for throwing the game against Southern Mississippi.
0: I'm like you, $500.
2: $500.
0: And I realize that NIL and your collective doesn't look the same at Alabama State, but $500. God, it's sad how not far you get on $500 these days.
1: Well, and to, I mean, not defending it because it's stupid, but maybe you think, okay, you know, a little bit here, a little bit, and then it's kind of a snowball effect, and you're going to be able to add up some change over time if you don't get caught, and then you get busted for $500. Oh, man.
0: Just this one time.
1: Didn't get much out of it.
0: Who's going to know? Well, who's it going to hurt?
1: That's where they get you most of the time. Just once. So all bad things happen. It's a gateway.
0: Well, once you start letting some of those outside influences and people who run in that realm enter, I think it's a little harder than you think to get them
1: to
0: out.
1: To get rid of them, yep.
0: Yep.
1: Yep.
2: Do you think the judge in Lubbock County had an opportunity to see this story that just came out moments ago? Because he still has not ruled on the Brendan Sorsby situation?
1: Ah, he's busy, Pat. That's some light Sunday morning reading for him.
2: You think the people in Lubbock are celebrating a runner-up finish last night in the College World Series?
1: No. Not when it's 2 years in a row. I heard that Texas's backups could have won that game, though.
2: I did hear that, too.
1: Yeah.
0: They could have.
1: Yeah, they maybe they could have. They were really good.
2: If you're around your home this weekend, if you look and you see you got a dangerous tree that's leaning over your house or maybe branches blocking your view, you need to call Golston Tree Service today, 205-337-4443. 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
0: Ken in Minnesota reminds us that Hammond, Indiana is right next door to Gary, Indiana. The birthplace of?
2: Michael Jackson.
1: I did not like that.
0: It felt nice.
2: You went and saw the Michael movie, didn't you?
1: I didn't. I'm waiting for part two.
0: Gina.
1: Didn't make it to that movie.
0: I like the one where his hair's blowing. It's not like that.
1: He didn't hold his child over the balcony in this one, I don't think, so. That's the storylines I'm interested in.
0: Bubbles. Bubbles was the monkey, right? Bubbles.
2: Yes, Bubbles was the monkey.
0: Not the child. What was the child?
1: The kid's name Blanket?
0: Blanket. Huh? Yes. It was Blanket.
1: It's Blanket. Yeah, that was his kid's name. It was Blanket. That's what I thought.
0: Sorry, because it was Cam Newton that named his son, I think, Chosen.
1: Oh, yeah.
0: I don't know how I get Chosen. God, there's
1: some wild, yeah, there's some wild names out there now. Teach their own.
0: Yeah, I would say there could be worse bank accounts to be born into.
1: Yeah, I definitely take that.
0: I'm just going to go from that angle. If you're going to call me Blanket, at least I've got a trust fund waiting on me.
1: Some might call it a blanket.
0: That's okay.
1: There you go.
0: There it is. Name the next one, Parachute. Anybody seen Parachute? Pat, you got questions? We're going to try to answer those questions. A Friday edition, which is uncensored fun. Pat Ponders is next.
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7: For the ninth year in a row, Finland has been named the happiest country in the world. That's according to the World Happiness Report put out every year by the Wellbeing Research Center at the University of Oxford in the UK. Two other Nordic nations, Iceland and Denmark, came in at numbers 2 and 3. Now, having spent quite a bit of time in these countries over my 2.5 decades as a journalist, I can tell you that this is not at all that surprising. There's an entirely different way of thinking in these countries. We before me, you might say. In other words, the mentality is less adversarial and much more, we're all in this together. One other interesting thing that came up was that no matter where someone lived, the more time they spent on social media, the less happy they were. Want to smile? It's simple. Put your phone away for a bit. I'm Dr. Sanjay Gupta, helping you live a better life.
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0: 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They have a full menu that has something for everyone. The outdoor patio with a putting green and game area is great for those summer evenings, so go see them in their newest location off Highway 119 at 280 near Publix or in the Stadium Trace Village.
1: John Sabier calling you out. Yet another example of Conrad being un-American, not having seen the Michael Jackson movie.
2: Is that like a super American thing?
1: Five questions from Pat.
2: Because y'all have all seen it, right?
1: Yeah, of course.
2: You saw it twice, I think.
1: I was there for the premiere.
2: That's what I thought.
3: I was there for the majority of his life. I don't need to go into a theater. And
1: seriously,
3: watch it.
1: I had all of his tapes as a kid. That counts.
3: Which tapes?
1: Not those tapes. Cassette.
3: Thank you.
1: Yeah.
2: Well, it could have been on a cassette or a floppy disk, maybe.
1: Stop it.
3: 35 millimeter?
1: Stop it right now.
2: What is that a measurement of?
1: What?
2: The film?
3: Film.
1: Is Neverland still open? Five questions from Pat.
3: You know where the merry-go-round is?
1: Ferris wheel?
3: Ferris wheel, yeah. Okay.
2: Where is it?
3: It's at Barber's.
2: That's his Ferris wheel?
3: Yep, sure is.
2: Teach their own.
3: Well, what's the problem with the Ferris wheel?
2: Scared of heights.
3: Oh, okay.
1: Yeah, it still works.
3: Yeah.
0: He literally told me this morning he wanted to go skydiving too.
3: Oh, good. That's really good because one of the questions deals with that today.
0: No, he's scared of heights.
3: Did he really say that?
0: No, he did.
2: Yeah, I'm not really scared of heights, but.
3: Okay.
1: Five questions from Pat. This is what we call Pat Ponders.
4: I want to know what you're thinking. Tell me what's on your mind.
5: It's time for Pat Ponders.
3: All right, that is a perfect segue. And these questions are held in a vault until we come into the studio at 10 a.m. So no one sees these questions prior to the broadcast. So I find it ironic that he is talking about skydiving because literally this is one of the questions.
1: Yeah, I was there. This was organic conversation, how it came up. Okay. I actually showed him something from my phone.
3: All right. All right, here we go. On this date in 1909, the famed Indianapolis Motor Speedway held its first ever competition at the race course. They had a hot air balloon race.
1: Okay.
3: Because they had not paved the actual course yet, and they were trying to raise money to finish the International Speedway, and so they had hot air balloon races. Seriously.
1: I like it.
3: Yeah. So hot air ballooning is generally considered a low-frequency, high-consequence activity.
2: I would say so. Very high consequence.
3: But serious accidents are very rare when it comes to hot air balloons. So the question is, which one of these events are you willing to try? Hot air ballooning, skydiving, hang gliding. Which one of the three?
2: Well, skydiving. You can go in Coleman.
3: Michael, good friend of the program. Yeah. Mm-hmm. He did it in Pell City.
0: Really?
2: You can do it in Pell City too?
3: Okay. Mm-hmm.
2: Yeah, that's always been on my bucket list. Now, I understand that I might be the kind of person that gets up in the plane and they have to like kick me out because once I get up there, I realize, oh God. But I've always wanted to do that. And I would be okay if they had to kick me out, but I think that'd be an awesome experience.
0: I would choose the hot air balloon. My parents have been in one and they really enjoyed it. They did one in Napa, actually, and they said it was beautiful. So,
1: yeah. I wanted to go skydiving when I was younger, kind of reassess things later in life. I would still do it, but I think hot air balloon, because Pat, I told you about an opportunity I had in the fall and did get to do it. It was going to be tethered, but I just kind of always wanted to go up in a hot air balloon.
3: So no one's taking hang gliding?
1: No. And what's the one where the people do the, they have the little suits?
2: Oh, yeah.
3: It's like squirrel diving.
2: The flying squirrel suits. Yeah.
1: That's insane. Watching those people go through those canyons.
2: Yeah.
1: Uh-uh.
2: Yeah, I wouldn't be doing that.
1: No, I get a bug in my eye. I get distracted.
2: I think you have goggles on.
1: I don't wear goggles, Conrad.
2: I think you would want to in that situation.
1: When I'm jumping off a 2,000-foot cliff.
2: When I went to Mexico when I was younger, cliff diving, like the people that do real, if you've ever seen that, that's wild thing to do.
1: I like the ones that they have, and they feature them in these beautiful little coves over in Europe or in Italy. And the way that they have to get to the platform, they literally have removed somebody's balcony railing.
3: Yeah.
1: So they can get to the highest point and still.
2: Yeah, that's.
1: And still clear it.
2: See, if I'm going to go hang gliding, I feel like I'd rather go skydiving. Because it's probably a similar rush, I would think. But
1: I want the paragliding. Isn't that the one with the.
2: Like at the beach where you go parasailing?
1: No, paragliding.
2: Oh, like the little buggy thing that you're in?
1: Yeah.
2: Yeah, that would be cool.
3: All right, question number two. EA Sports College Football 27 features an option for your commentary team. Kirk Herbstreit is not teamed up with his long-term partner Chris Fowler, but Fox Sports' Joel Klatt joins Fowler and Holly Rowe. If Herbie were to ever decide to leave the actual college football broadcast booth, who would you like to see replace him on the ESPN ABC broadcast with Fowler?
1: Gregory McElroy.
2: Yeah, people say we're biased, but I would legitimately want it to be Greg.
1: No, it'd be Greg.
0: Yeah, I would say Greg.
2: I think Greg does a fantastic job.
1: Mm-hmm.
3: Do you find it interesting that Klatt? So you got two Colorado alums.
2: Yeah, I will buy it. No, not buy it.
3: You do have the option in the game.
2: To mute just him?
3: No, you could, like, if you want the regular broadcast team. Is Reese Davis, Jesse Palmer, and David Pollack. That's your regular broadcast team. And then if you want, they're calling it the big game team. Mm. So it's, I guess it's for the national championship or whatever. It's Chris Fowler, Joel Klatt, and Holly Rowe.
1: Was McElroy busy? What was going on here?
2: It's a good question.
1: What do we miss here? What are we doing? He should be on that game.
2: Maybe next year.
3: So you will not buy it because of Joel Klatt?
2: Correct.
3: Because you think he's the biggest clown in college football?
2: Nobody's up there.
3: Who's the biggest clown in college football?
2: I'm trying to think. I knew you were going to ask me that.
3: Well, I mean, if you say he's not, then you got to tell me who is.
2: Well, I mean, if we're talking, I guess it probably would be him because Robert Griffin III doesn't really get to do it anymore.
3: Oh, you mean the Robert Griffin III that I should have voted for?
2: As a player. This isn't the Broadcasting Hall of Fame.
3: Okay.
2: Because Hunter Yurchek's not a broadcaster.
3: He's on Tuesday nights.
2: That's true. So, yeah, it'd be him.
3: Okay. Question number three. Texas Tech softball reportedly has nearly $6 million at their disposal, about $3.6 million from the school's softball budget every year, and then another $2 million comes through the Matador Club. So if you're investing that kind of money, which is around $6 million on that softball team, is the financial commitment worth it, or does coming short 2 years in a row for the national championship means that's a poor return of your investment?
1: I don't know. It seems like we've talked about Texas Tech in a variety of different sports more than we have collectively in the past year, the previous eight.
2: Yeah. Mm-hmm. That's a good point.
1: So I guess it is paying off. I don't know if that's driven up admissions, enrollment.
2: See, I would probably say no because I imagine that they're not generating a profit off of that. And, I mean, it's kind of like the NFL, right? Like, when people talk about, like, the Rams trade for Myles Garrett and stuff like that, it's like, well, as long as you win a Super Bowl, then who cares that you have to give up all these draft picks, right? That's always kind of been the narrative. But if you don't win a championship, then it's kind of all for nothing. So that would be the same sentiment I would have with Texas Tech. It has been great for word of mouth and publicity, and we are definitely talking about them. But if you don't win at all, you don't really have anything to show for it. It's just money in the trash.
0: I would say yes, because you still made it to the championship game. And kind of piggybacking off of Conrad, that is still eyeballs on your program. That is more revenue. That's... I mean, social media clicks, and as much as we like to make fun of Cody Campbell sometimes, you still are going to see more of him. So I do think it would be worth it. I mean, again, you made it in back-to-back years. Who's to say that they can't do it again next year and go get another million-dollar pitcher or whatever?
1: Just go steal Texas's coach. Make him the highest paid. That's what Texas does, everybody.
0: Mm-hmm.
1: Make him turn down a crazy amount of money.
3: All right, the final question of the day comes courtesy of BB. Tell us about a time someone gave you advice you didn't follow. Was the outcome good, bad, or ugly?
1: I tell you, this is investment advice I got from a old timer a long time ago. I was working during the summer and I was still in college. And he told me to invest in QQQ. And I think if I had done it at the time for the amount that he had suggested, then yeah. That's one that I can think
3: of. So it was good advice. You just didn't take it. It could have ended up really good for you if he had taken it.
1: Yeah, and I had some stuff that was, you know, part of my portfolio was in there, but if I'd have been a little more concentrated, I think it would have, the last check really paid dividends.
2: It's a good one, yeah.
1: But there, I mean, as far as sound advice, that looking back, I wish I would have, oh golly, a ton for my parents, especially.
2: Yeah, I mean, outside of
1: like when they warned me
2: advice,
1: before I went to college to go to class and to make my grades, I should have believed them.
2: Yeah, that does help.
1: Then after two quarters, they pulled me out and I started working 80 hours a week in the middle of nowhere.
2: Well, you should have just gone to Alabama.
1: Yeah, I know, right?
2: Yeah, I mean, outside of general life advice, like Landrum said, I mean, all of us had stuff that our parents told us growing up that we didn't listen to that we should have in hindsight, but I think we realize that now. I guess for the other side of that, and I think we can all probably relate to this at one point in time or another, and I'm sure people have fun with this on the text line as well, and that's fine, but I can't tell you how many times in my life, once I went to college, and even up till probably a year ago, the amount of people, whether it's family members or teachers or whatever, that will tell you not to do the job that we do, and how many times you'll get advice to not get into this industry. And I'm glad that I didn't listen to those people, because I feel like, and I know there's probably a lot of industries like this, but I feel like this one really, I mean, there's a lot of people that if you talk to us on a bad day, we'd probably tell you not to get into it. But I think we'd also, we're glad that we took that jump and that risk, and it's paid off for all of us, I would say.
0: Mm-hmm. The one that immediately jumps out to me is in college. I had some friends that were planning a trip over winter break one semester, and they were going out to Colorado for a ski trip. And I went 1 year, but this year I couldn't go for some reason, but I really wanted to go. And I remember talking to my parents about it. It's like, I really want to go on this trip. It's kind of expensive and like, whatever. But she was like, no, I wouldn't go, blah, blah, blah. And I remember I was really upset because I couldn't go. Love these people to death, but this group of friends that went on this trip wound up getting busted because they were all minors. Luckily, I was not there, so I was not impacted, but certain things happened where they got in trouble with the authorities, and I was not there, so I was okay. But in hindsight, I'm like, glad I wasn't in the house.
2: I had the exact same situation happen with me where I didn't go on a beach trip my first spring break in college and all my friends went to jail.
1: Did you ever get pinched?
0: No, they didn't go
2: never
0: to jail.
2: Never been to jail. Oh, all my friends went to jail.
0: Yeah, that did not happen with them. It was something else, but...
2: Ah. Yeah, no, I've never gotten arrested.
0: No, I haven't either.
2: Not yet.
1: Good.
2: I've had to go pick my friends up from jail.
1: That's been a good friend.
2: Yeah. Yeah, I've been there when my friends have gotten arrested for things.
1: Did you have to get an Uber to go and get your friend from jail?
2: No, thankfully, because it was like I was driving, but I was not the person that was in trouble for a certain thing that happened.
1: Ah, gotcha. Yep.
2: Yeah. So I took my car to pick them up later.
1: At least you still had your car.
2: Yes.
3: Yeah. All right, that's this week's Pat Ponders here on Three Man Front.
1: We continue to get you updated on what's going on in Morgantown with the Super Regional. Got another one cranking up. Also, more of your entertaining text on this Friday.
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19: A better life with Dr. Sanjay Gupta.
20: Slowly but surely, AI is seeping its way into every corner of our lives. One area perhaps I didn't expect is diet advice. A new study out of Turkey found that chatbots are recommending to teen boys and girls that they restrict their daily calories to dangerously low levels and eat a balance of nutrients that are kind of out of whack. Remember, teenagers are growing, one pediatrician told us. If they aren't getting enough nutrition, it can really stunt their growth on a number of levels. And in extreme cases, it can lead to significant health consequences. Large language models, LLMs, they are designed to agree with you. So if you're looking to lose weight, they're going to push you pretty hard in that direction. They also sometimes don't know how to tell the difference between good information and bad information. And you know who does? Your doctor. I'm Dr. Sanjay Gupta, helping you live a better life.

0: Three-man front, we continue this Friday. Super Regional, only one underway. They're already in the top of the eighth inning. West Virginia leading Cal Poly 11-2. And West Virginia is seeking their first College World Series appearance in school history. And about one half of the equation is already taking place. It is a beautiful day in Morgantown, tell you that. 3,500 is the capacity of that field, and they got every bit of 6,000 there.
1: Yeah, it looks great. I saw Rich Rod out there hanging out, supporting the baseball team, him and Mr. McAfee together.
2: Did you happen to, there was a podcast a couple days ago, and Rich Rod was being interviewed, and it was about his return to Morgantown as the head coach. And he said Nick Saban was the first person to call him because someone at West Virginia had asked Nick to call Rich and to see
1: if... So he's just helping all these schools hire coaches.
2: He's obviously got himself a headhunting business now for the $500,000 that Alabama has seeded him. Yes.
0: Maybe he's going to go talk to the St. John's baseball team before the regional.
1: Wouldn't be surprised. Hey, you know, we got this great guy, Rob Vaughn. You might want to take a look at him.
2: But yeah, somebody from West Virginia asked Nick to call Rich and see if he would entertain the idea of coming back to Morgantown. He said that was the first person that reached out to him. And ultimately, he came back.
1: Well, that's great.
0: Jack State, you can add Nick Saban to your thank you letters.
1: Yeah, exactly.
0: Join the Alabama fans.
1: Golly, man, who's it going to be next? Just, man, if I'm having a coaching search, well, call Nick, see if he's got a recommendation for us.
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2: So as Landrum just mentioned, West Virginia is up 11-2. They're heading to the bottom of the eighth inning. So unless Cal Poly has gotten a miraculous comeback with three outs remaining, West Virginia will go up 1-0 in the best of three series. The winner of this series will play the winner of Troy and Arkansas Little Rock. That first game is going to get underway in about 2.5 hours from now down in the Wiregrass.
0: We got some texts if we would like to go to the text line. People taking their time to fire in, and we read all of them. If your text does not make on the air, it's because it's either repeating a text that we've already read, or we can't make sense of it, or possibly it's just something that Conrad can't clean up.
1: But still very entertaining.
0: Yes. Drake says, guys, is the name Michael the most famous name ever? Think about it. Michael Jordan, Michael Phelps, Michael Jordan. I can't think of another first name. I think it maybe Michael Jackson was supposed to be one.
1: Yeah, I would think so.
0: George Michael.
1: Yes. All around the world. Michael would have, man, that would be a strong. That would be a strong option. Trying to think of any others off the top of my head that would just immediately be.
0: I go Willie. I can start with two Willies.
1: I think George would be up there. Abraham. President in the Bible. Pretty good.
0: Yes.
1: Man, that would be a good, like, really good deep dive conversation. Mm-hmm. The most famous first name ever. Michael's a good one.
3: Muhammad. It's Most common name in the
1: world.
3: Well,
1: we're just going based on strictly numbers.
3: McLovin.
0: Going back to what you said about your career choice, our career choices, one of our listeners nice enough to chime in. I'm glad you all got into this profession as well. Well, we appreciate that. And then Alexander is what they throw in. Alexander the Great.
1: Yep.
3: Yeah, that's good.
1: That's a good one. Alexander Rodriguez. He was pretty good.
0: Alexander Smith. Comeback player of the year. Yeah, Alexander Anthopoulos. Pretty good in the Braves front office. Sean Alexander.
1: Yeah. Caesar. Pizza and his palace and Rome.
0: Cigar Cowboy goes Andre Dawson, Andre the Giant. What about Andre Agassi?
1: Yeah, that's a good one. Mm-hmm.
0: Andre Bruce?
1: Andre Bruce. Yeah.
0: Anyone?
1: Another good one.
0: Mike Tyson. Yeah, sorry. I forgot that one. That was kind of big.
1: Yeah, but it's weird if you say Michael Tyson. That doesn't sound, doesn't have the bite.
0: Michael Harris?
1: Yeah. Yes.
0: Mike Soroka? Mike Smith?
1: Pat's face. What is it? Who's Pat's favorite pitcher? Michaelis? It's basically
0: that's
1: the same
0: his guy.
1: Thing.
0: Yep.
1: It's basically the same thing.
0: Alexander Graham Bell, somebody chiming in.
1: Yeah.
0: Thank you.
1: Yeah, thank you. Good one. Alexander Hamilton.
2: Alexander Cartwright is the one who invented the game of baseball, not Abner Doubleday. Look it up. Alexander Cartwright.
1: Okay. I'll take your word for it.
0: Doubleday got all the credit.
2: Mm-hmm. Sure did.
0: Stole it.
2: I didn't steal it, but he got all the credit.
1: He stole it.
0: He got in the pocket of some writer.
1: Well, then my history of baseball class that I took in college, that professor was wrong.
2: You obviously didn't take it from me.
1: No, I did not. You were not a professor.
0: You imagine Pat walks in and he's your professor first day. History of baseball. You guys think this is going to be an easy class? You're wrong.
1: That class was actually pretty cool, though, because it was like this 70-year-old dude, and he walked around. Didn't have a normal watch, a cell phone. There wasn't a clock in the room. He had a pocket watch. Huh. And he would pace around the classroom with his pocket watch in his hand on a 60-minute timer and just ramble about baseball, and then we'd leave. It was awesome.
0: I can see Pat. Pat would probably go a little more in-depth. He'd be like, you know what? We're going to do all facets of baseball. He'd take them out. They'd be running foul poles. Some girl's complaining she wore the wrong shoes. He didn't warn us.
3: I wore my flip-flops.
1: That'd be me.
0: I don't care.
3: That would be you.
0: There's no crying in baseball. Michael Strahan, thank you.
1: Mm-hmm.
0: Looking by Conrad's old couch, but does it smell like pee?
1: I do not pee on my couches. Can confirm.
0: On purpose.
1: And neither does my dog, so it is clean from that. We'll get in touch.
0: Yes.
1: Going to start a bidding war on this thing now. It's a hot commodity item, apparently.
0: Somebody trying to get clever. You try to sneak one in.
3: We have a response on Twitter.
0: He's bored at night, but last night. What is it?
3: Mike and Ike's.
0: Mike and Ike's.
1: Wow, that is good. I never really liked those, though.
0: Mike's Hard Lemonade.
3: You like Mike and Ike's? Mm-hmm. Oh, I love Mike and
1: Ike's. Yeah, Mike's Hard Lemonade. It's a good baby's first alcohol.
0: One of your favorite movies.
1: I mean, that's what it kind of is. What?
0: Magic Mike.
1: Stop. Stop. That was good. That was good.
0: Yeah, some people were wondering because of the shower situation.
1: No, and that's a very fair question, but no, the couch is off limits for that.
0: Brent Chandler, advice wish I had taken from Rebecca Luker, 3-time Tony-nominated actress. Met her in college at Montevallo. She read several of my screenplay stories, told me my passion and future were in my writing. 40-plus years later, I'm finally taking her advice. Good for you, Brent.
1: That's awesome.
0: I don't get chill bumps much, but that gave me a little bit of a chill bump.
1: Absolutely.
0: There. Chase your dream, man. That's awesome. As a diehard Auburn alum, Greg McElroy is straight up one of the best at calling games. And for me, I appreciate his unbiased approach.
1: See, that's how I feel like you know Greg's really good, because I think Alabama fans hate him more than anybody. If you're on social media during the football season, those are typically the people that criticize him the most.
0: Yeah, I don't talk to Alabama or Auburn fans. My family is literally, I know it's a clever thing for people to say, and everybody kind of adopts it. We're truly a family divided. Both sides, yeah. Doesn't matter which side you go to, it's just Alabama and Auburn throughout. I haven't talked to anybody from an Auburn or Alabama. It's been really critical. I think he does a great job.
1: Absolutely.
0: This is Doug. I've gone hang gliding. It was very cool. I've also been skydiving. It's nothing like a roller coaster. Your stomach does not drop out when you come out of the plane. They're both the most awesome experiences.
1: Really? See, I would think that there would be like that.
0: I kind of like the stomach drop.
1: 10 seconds of, oh crap, I'm about to die, and then it's enjoyable after that, but I'm glad to know that that's not the case.
0: Joe in Birmingham, hate to bring politics into this, but does it really surprise you that Chicago moved? There's been a lot of political stuff coming out of Chicago for a little while.
1: One time I brought it up earlier, right at the end of the day, a lot of it's going to do with taxes and financial benefits for the organization to move. And that's what wins the day most of the time.
0: Yeah, because I don't know what the politics of Kansas City are, but moving that one too, right?
2: Kansas gave them more tax options. Missouri was not willing. Missouri did do it for the Kansas City Royals, though.
1: So interesting you would do that for them and not the Chiefs. Well, I'm sure there's a reason for that.
2: Well, you also have 81 home games as opposed to, what, 7 or 8?
1: Yeah, that's a good point. That's a good point. But Tay-Tay doesn't go to the Royals games. So. You know.
0: And she'd look good. She'd look good in Royals blue. They're no good. We appreciate all the texts. 205-834-9450. 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
15: You ever wake up in the middle of the night or maybe first thing in the morning and notice drool on your pillow? Unless you're sleeping next to someone who hasn't already seen all your good, bad, and ugly, it's probably not that big a deal and not anything to worry about, unless it's something that just started happening recently. When people drool at night, it's often because of a stuffy nose, acid reflux, or being a mouth breather. People who sleep on their stomach or side are more likely to drool than someone who sleeps on their back. But in some cases, drooling at night can be a warning sign of something more serious, like dental issues, sleep apnea, or even early symptoms of Parkinson's disease. If you're at all concerned about this, the best place to start is with an ENT doctor, an ears, nose, and throat doctor. They can recommend a sleep study to possibly get some answers. I'm Dr. Sanjay Gupta, helping you live a better life.
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0: Couple minutes left to go in the week. West Virginia's loaded the bases again. They continue to try to add on. They're up 11-2. Right now in the bottom of the eighth inning. A reminder, Troy gets underway at 4 o'clock against Arkansas. Little Rock, Auburn at 7.
1: What do you expect? Cal Poly had to take a train, like a 5-day train trip to get there. I wonder if Cal Poly, if they went back home or... Like St. John's, they went back to New York, right?
0: Yes.
1: To work out, kind of get some things. I don't know if they fully expected.
2: They didn't have time.
1: They probably didn't pack extra.
2: No, probably.
1: Not knowing last weekend where you end up, potentially. But yeah, right now, West Virginia leading Cal Poly 11-2 as they play in the bottom of the eighth inning in Morgantown. Both teams trying to earn their first trips to Omaha. Meanwhile, at 4 o'clock, you got Troy hosting Arkansas Little Rock. Troy, a part of that super regional. Auburn hosting Ole Miss tonight, 7 o'clock on the Plains. Alabama tomorrow night as they host St. John's. And per Conrad's request, I'll once again remind everyone that betonline.ag, yesterday the updated odds as far as winning super regionals, Alabama had the best odds at minus 500. By comparison, Auburn was only minus 200 to win their super regional over Ole Miss.
2: So to put it plainly, there is absolutely zero chance that Alabama doesn't advance to Omaha. That's what you're telling us.
1: I'm saying, Coach Vaughn, if we don't punch a ticket to Omaha, you might just punch your ticket right out of town. Do you know about the Bama standard?
2: Oh, I hope our friends at BetOnline are right. They normally are, so.
1: I hope we go a perfect 3-for-3 this weekend. Troy, get it done. Auburn, get it done. Alabama, get it done. Let's represent in Omaha. Coming up Monday, we'll recap a historic weekend of Super Regionals. More on the craziness that is politics now entering into intercollegiate athletics. Have a wonderful weekend. God is great.
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9: For the ninth year in a row, Finland has been named the happiest country in the world. That's according to the World Happiness Report put out every year by the Wellbeing Research Center at the University of Oxford in the UK. Two other Nordic nations, Iceland and Denmark, came in at numbers 2 and 3. Now, having spent quite a bit of time in these countries over my 2.5 decades as a journalist, I can tell you that this is not at all that surprising. There's an entirely different way of thinking in these countries. We before me, you might say. In other words, the mentality is less adversarial and much more, we're all in this together. One other interesting thing that came up was that no matter where someone lived, the more time they spent on social media, the less happy they were. Want to smile? It's simple. Put your phone away for a bit. I'm Dr. Sanjay Gupta, helping you live a better life.
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0: Welcome to the Jungle. I'm Jim Rome. A tremendous Friday to you. Oh, Albie's not here. That's Addy. To you, Mike. Can I please get
1: it? Yeah, yeah, yeah.
0: Thank you. The Chowd has moved up to the front row. The Chowd is in the front row. I got Chowd to the left of me, Jersey to the right of me. And here I am, Callie. What's going on? Welcome to the program. A really good Friday to you. We got a great show for you.
1: Alex.
0: Hey, we're going to go hard. We're going to go hard on this Friday. It's the cheesiest saying ever, but TGIF, the grind includes Friday. Get up in here. Hit me up. Telephone number is toll free. 1-800-636-8686. It's good in the U.S. It's good outside the U.S. It's good wherever you are. Come up in here. Great to be here. Great to have you here. Now get up in here. If you want to hit me up on social, go ahead and do that. Find me on the X platform at Jim Rome. Email me at Rome, R-O-M-E, at haveatake.com. All right, so here's how the show sets up. Coming up at 1:20, Eastern Pacific Times now, 1:20, Max Starks, a former NFLer and a Steelers analyst, SiriusXM NFL radio host. That's coming up at 1:20. Back to back, in fact, 1:20 we'll have that. 1:40, Derek Lewis, UFC heavyweight, is going to join us. He will be at the White House. He will be on that card. Also today, something. I don't want to give it up. I don't want to tease what it is. Something cool. I don't want to say exactly what it is in the event that it does not happen. But I think something cool is going to happen later on in the program. Fingers crossed for that. So look for it. I mentioned that Alvin DeLauro is not here, but we will have his Week
2: dude,
0: That Was
2: no.
0: with Alex Hattie Spin. That's coming up later on. And I've got a number of other things I want to get to. Once again, the phone number is toll-free. 1-800-636-8686. All right, so I just got my deck of yas from Alex Hattie, and now I'm going to immediately throw that to you at a curveball. Hey, Hattie, do you think you can hook me up with a deca hockey horn? There you go. Nice job, Chowd. I'm a half Chowd. He's a full Chowd. That's right. You know I'm gonna talk hockey. Right off the top, after that instant classic in Raleigh. Damn, Hottie, are you on meth? You want speed? He's feeling it. Once again, proving what I say every single year, there is no postseason like the NHL postseason. And there is no trophy that's tougher to get your hands on than the Stanley Cup. I'm not coming off that. Now, for a few minutes there, it did look like it might actually be easy for the Golden Knights. All the way up until midway through the third period, it looked like the Canes might be going from double sweeps to opening the playoffs to getting swept out of the cup final. Down 1-0 in the series, down 2-0 on home ice with 10 minutes left in the third period. Let's just say it was looking very bleak for Carolina. Let's just say cheeks were clenched. Buttholes were puckered.
3: Made the butthole poker up.
0: Then again, if you know anything about Rod Brind'Amour and his Hurricanes, you know this. Their cheeks actually were not clenched. Their buttholes actually were the opposite of puckered. They don't pucker. Not them buttholes. Because these dudes are tough as hell. They believe, and they're not going to stop coming at you until the end of the full 60. And in this case, overtime as well. Because the Canes did somehow pick themselves up off that mat, and they somehow managed to come all the way back and tie that game. And then take a 3-2 lead before Vegas was able to tie it again with less than 90 seconds to play in regulation. You see what I mean? Pretty good game. Actually, what I posted on the X last night was, quote, wild ass game. Shame if you missed it. In fact, shame if you've been listening to me all these years and yet still ignoring me all these years and you're still not tuning in to the Stanley Cup final games. Then that's on you. I've only been a broken record about this very topic for years. I've only been banging on this giant drum for decades. I've only been incredibly right this entire time. After the Canes finally putting on the board midway through the third period. That building went from pretty much dead to absolutely electric. Check out the scene after the OT winner as well from Seth Jarvis.
1: These gentlemen would quiet all the critics wondering where they've been if they score the game winner in overtime. Gostis Bear, they score! Seth Jarvis quiets the critics and ignites the crowd!
2: They have possession, now they've got some option. The Jarvis one-timer for Gostis Bear eludes Carter Hart. Sean, you had just said these gentlemen would really answer a question if they could come through here. Jarvis, the one-timer, it beats Carter Hart. Aho on the assist, and Hart just can't get there. A remarkable third period and overtime.
0: Man, so good. So good. The one-timer, bam! It's so awesome. How are you missing this? How do you not understand what I've been trying to tell you for so many years? An ionic slapper in Canes history. But at the same time, business as usual for the Canes, because they're now 6-0 in overtime during this Stanley Cup playoffs. 6-0 in overtime in this postseason alone. 8 straight playoff OT games going back to last year. And did they ever need this one? Because going back to Vegas down 2-0 while the Knights were still riding a long win streak would have been a disaster. You know, kind of like exactly what the Spurs are facing tonight if things did not go Carolina's way in that OT. Then it's probably series over right then and there, right? Thankfully, that's not how it went down. Thankfully, we now have an even series and an incredibly compelling series. And that's not to say I'm rooting against Vegas or even rooting for Carolina. You know me. I only root for one team. Team content. And the best series possible. But that Seth Jarvis game-winning slapper in OT is not what people are talking about today. Neither is Carolina's comeback from down 2-0 midway through the third. Neither is Carolina's absurd 6-0 overtime record on this playoff run. We're not talking about that. People are not talking about that. All anybody wants to talk about today is the challenge. Now, granted, it was a pretty critical moment in that game. And Vegas is going to hope that we do not end up looking back on that as a critical moment in this series. But in case you messed up and you didn't have the game on, there was a close call in front of the net with the score tied 2-2 late in the third period. Check this out. We're showing it on the stream right now. It's a mess in the crease. And all you can see are bodies and the ref waving it off. They actually called goaltender interference as well as a frozen puck. Except other angles show that the puck actually did cross the goal line during all that chaos. Now, right there, if you're watching. Now, anyone who knows hockey knows that this sort of thing happens all the time. Buffalo fan will tell you the Sabres just got screwed by this a couple of weeks back. But as I said then, they didn't really get screwed in the sense that early whistles in the crease happen all the time.
3: Happens to us all.
0: Refs, in fact, know to just call it dead. They blow it dead as soon as they lose sight of the puck. John Tortorella, of all people, perform, obviously knows this. But he still thought that it was worth the risk to challenge. Even though a failed challenge means an

0: Yeah, because that didn't backfire or anything. That didn't get the entire building rocking or anything. Look, to me, I mean, easy to look back, but to me, the risk reward was way off on that challenge. To me, it did not seem likely at all that that call would be overturned to a goal, and you just can't risk giving away a free power play in such a low percentage situation, especially to a team that had been horrible on its power play throughout the playoffs. It was only a matter of time, right? But Torts obviously does not care what I or anybody else thinks about, because he came right out after the game and said he would challenge that play 10 out of 10 times.
1: John, can you take us through what you were thinking on the challenge there, what you saw and how you felt?
2: I saw a loose puck in front of Freddie. Our player stabbed it, didn't move the goalie, and it goes through him into the other side. I challenge it 10 out of 10 times.
0: Of course, what? Was he going to say I screwed that up? He's Torts. Look, I can respect it because that's just Torts. The dude does not second guess himself. And to his credit, the guy has done a masterful job in these playoffs. This cup run might even be his crowning achievement of his career. And he's only been in Vegas like 10 minutes. That said, he's going to lose that challenge 10 out of 10 times. If he wants to challenge it 10 out of 10 times, what I'm saying is you're going to win maybe once, maybe twice. And is that really worth the risk of giving away a free power play opportunity that immediately did lead to a goal? Now, luckily for Torts, the Knights managed to score, and they did force overtime. Luckily for Torts, you can't blame the result of that challenge because Vegas had overtime to try to win that game, and they still didn't get it done. He's lucky because if Vegas loses that game 3-2 on that freebie power play, then Torts would look a whole lot worse than right now. For the record, here is what my guy RBA said after the game, and I quote, "What I do know, and it happened to us in the first game, when it's called no goal on the ice, it better be 100% to challenge it. That's the rule we go by." End of quote. I'm going to say that's a very good rule to go by. I'm going to say that's a much better rule to go by than challenging if he plays 10 out of 10 times.
2: 10 out of 10 times.
0: If you're gambling with giving away a free 5-on-4 in a tie game, I'm with Rod Brindamore. You better be 100% sure. In the end, though, I think we all won. Well, not Vegas, but we all won. Everybody except Vegas. Because now we have ourselves a series, a compelling series. And as I always say, I will take all the Stanley Cup hockey I can get because there's nothing else like it. Case in point, the dude who ate a slap shot last night. Not saying that I want to see that. I'm not saying that I'm rooting for that. I'm just saying this is what happens in that sport. What other sport are you ever going to see anything like a dude getting nailed right in the face, dead on, by a slap shot? Scary. Scary, scary stuff. Because in most cases, NHLers can lose a mouthful of teeth and not even miss a shift. My man went right to the hospital.
3: Right in my face.
0: So if you're listening, you're not seeing this. Braden McNabb actually took the slapper off the visor first. Imagine if he took that straight on. Imagine if there was no visor to redirect it or slow it down a little. Imagine if that was directly puck to face. An 87-mile-per-hour slappy straight right to the face. In other words, just another day in the Stanley Cup playoffs. Scary, though. Really scary. See, this is what I'm saying. There's nothing like this. No other sport is like this. And are you not entertained?
4: Are you not entertained?
0: If you're not, you're either not watching or you are clinically dead. Or you're just wrong. It's so good. Another wild ass game. Incredible. Telephone number is toll-free, 1-800-636-8686. I'm not going to lie. Maybe their butthole didn't pucker. Maybe their cheeks didn't clench. Mine were. Mine were just on behalf of them. And again, no dog in the fight. Don't really care. But the fact that they lost the opener and lost...

0: lost the opener the way they lost the opener. And then in game two, we're down 2-0 midway through the third period on their way back to Vegas. My butthole was puckered and I was just on my couch minding my own business. Man, I love it. Love it so much. All right. So on top of all that, what do you know? Speaking of puckered buttholes, game two of the NBA Finals. Similar situation. San Antonio's got to have it. San Antonio, are you clenched? Are you puckered? Wimby! Wimby said, I'm not worried. I'm not worried about anything. I'm not in the slightest worried. Yeah, I don't know, man. Maybe you aren't. And I trust that he's not. But I know this. If my dude does not play like the alien that he is, they're going to be in real, real trouble. Got to have it. They have to have it. 1-800-636-8686. Let me check some reaction really quickly. There's my dude, Brian Slagle. Rock and roll legend. Metal legend. Right off the very top. Brian Slagle, quote, hey, at Jim Rome, I love when you lead the show off tying the Stanley Cup Final. What a game that was last night. Albeit games 3 and 4. And can't wait. Here you go, dude. You know you will. My man, Brian Slagle, metal legend.
1: Can't wait.
0: Long time jungle dweller. Much respect, dude. Jim, I'm glad that this guy brought this up. Even if it's this guy. No offense, Mike and Snowbird. I'm glad you brought this up, Mike. Even though you're Mike. No offense, Mike. Hey, Jim. Gotta love Ray Ferraro's knowledge of the game and the ability to lay it out for everyone. Veteran fan or casual fan, love the little ball of hate.
1: I don't mean to glaze him too much, but you...
0: We agree, Mike. You and I actually do agree on something. Love Ray. Love Ray. In fact, some of my favorite guys ever are in hockey. Some of our favorite jungle guys, most knowledgeable guys ever are in hockey. Ray, Eddie O. I'm not going to go on and on. But... yeah, Ray was awesome. Ray was awesome in that game. Find me a better gloss than the little ball of hate. He's not that. Well, not anymore. He was when he played. But to be that size and to play the game the way he played the game for as long as he played the game, you'd have to be a little ball of hate. Him and Pat Verbeek were the little balls of hate. Hondo 11, quote.
2: Hondo drives that team.
0: We love win Utah hockey, Jim. Sans at Stucknut. Sign the clones. P.S. Gino believes the playoff hockey is awesome unless the Knicks are playing. Wonder about Gino. Are we going to see Gino prior to game two? Gino's in the middle of all of this. I'm not saying, I said it yesterday. Gino is not to blame for what happened in game one. There is all sorts of blame to go around. Gino is not to blame for that loss. But Gino is a part of this. We'll see if he calls. Ian writes, Jim, I didn't get hit in the face like that hockey player, but I almost did. Yours, Toby in Houston. Ian in the natty. War crank. You mean right in my face.
3: Right in my face.
0: All right. Off to a good start. Once again, still ahead, I've got Max Starks, Steelers analyst, Sirius XM, NFL radio host, two-time Super Bowl champ. That's coming up at 1:20. Derek Lewis at 1:40. Maybe something in hour three. I don't want to jinx it. I wonder about Gino. Where is Gino? Is Gino coming out? Telephone number is toll-free once again, no matter where you are, 1-800-636-8686. All right, let's get it. Start with some hockey. You know I've got thoughts on Game 2 of the NBA Finals, which I will get to as well. Dodger Jim has not made an appearance in a minute or so. Probably get there. So, obviously, the playoffs are here. You already know. This is where everything changes, where every possession hits differently, every run matters, every single moment can flip the entire script, and now you can get in on all of this with FanDuel Predicts. We are talking, predicting the action all the way to the championship, not just who wins, but the spread, the total, even those game-winning moments that define the playoffs, that one shot, that one rebound, that one run that changes everything. 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

0: incredible. If you're watching on the stream, it's almost like every single day in SoCal is exactly the same. Look at the stream. All right, welcome back. Don't forget Friday. Thank you, Lauren. 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So why am I talking about one of the jungle's most famous callers ever, Gino from San Antonio? Why am I talking about Gino when the Spurs are playing the Knicks? What does Gino have to do with any of this, much less all of this? Very quickly, a refresher, in case you missed it. So Gino called before game one. And if you know anything about Gino, Gino's got an edge. Gino took a blowtorch to all of Detroit. And there was not much left after he did that. And that was back in the day, famously. Gino, and not back in the day, but I'd say about 10 minutes ago, Gino took a big dump on all of Oklahoma. So prior to this series, I'm thinking, New York, look the hell out. I see Gino on hold. But Gino, a few days back, did something very unusual. Gino said, you know what, Romy, actually, I'm all good. I don't hate New York. I don't hate the Knicks. In fact, you know what? I like the Knicks. And I love these people. And I actually feel for the fans because I know what it's like. We know what it's like. We kind of went through what they've been going through, but they've been going through it much longer. I'm at peace no matter what happens. I'm like, what? So I've conditioned myself to think that anytime I see something or hear something that doesn't seem right, it's fake. It's AI, it's fake, it's not real. I'm like, that's fake Gino. Except I know it's not. It's real Gino. So that just seems so strange to me. He doesn't hate the Knicks. He doesn't hate New York. He doesn't even really care what happens. He's, quote, at peace. So the jungle reacted even worse than I did, having no idea what that was all about. Gino calls back a second time and says, look, look, with more of an edge, but look, nothing's changed. I'm still in a good place here, and I don't hate them. And then it just got even worse. And then game one. And then that came off the rails. So this is why we're talking about Gino. Gino didn't mean to insert himself into all of this, but he is inserted into all of this. So let's go to the phones. What does this call bring today? I don't know. Because I never would have expected that first call. We go to San Antonio. Gino, my brother, what's going on, Gino?
1: Hey, Romy. And I appreciate the fact that, you know, you've kind of had my back the last couple of days. I appreciate you saying that I'm not to blame for that game one loss. But to be honest, man, over the last 24 hours, I had to do some serious soul searching. You know, like, why am I running from who I am? Much like Neo, Luke Skywalker, Paul Atreides before me, I have had to awaken my own apparently otherworldly abilities, powers that it has become clear to me can alter the very fabric of these NBA finals with a single phone call. And with great power comes great responsibility, Romy, and thus I can no longer hide from my destiny when so much weighs in the balance. And with that said, I got to say, you know what? Hey, Stephen A., I saw you broadcasting in front of the Alamo and telling Spurs fans that we need to shut up. And guess what happened to you today, son? You got scurrying away like the little sewer rat that you are due to what? Lightning strikes. That's right, Stephen A. Lightning, bro. You done messed with the wrong nun, son. For your own safety, you best stay off the streets of our fair city. And your city, New York City, please. That overrated sewer pipe thinks it's the center of the universe while it smells like month-old urine and broken dreams. Your city is known as the city that never sleeps, but that's mostly due to bedbugs and rats throwing raves inside your city walls. You got more garbage on your streets than culture, bro. And the only thing moving slower than your subway is the line down at the methadone clinic. This is a city where making it means paying $5,000 a month to live in a closet that smells like layers of curry just so you can brag about it while having to dodge the most disgusting and loathsome residents of them all, the influencers. And go down the wrong street, good luck in New York City. You're going to get taxed, mugged, or lectured by some loser screaming about blue and orange skies who hasn't seen a dentist or their parole officer since Giuliani was the mayor. Your fans talk trash like they run the world, but you don't even run a functional city. You've turned that place that was once beautiful into a circus of corruption with cockroaches bigger than B.B. Smalls. You beat the Spurs in game one, and suddenly you're world beaters? Wow! Congratulations! The Timberwolves beat us in game one, too. How'd that work out? Your dreams of crawling out of mediocrity are about to fall apart faster than a street pretzel in the rain. And the only thing New York is elite at is producing losers who peaked in high school and think wearing a pizza-stained wife beater while dancing on top of an ambulance on 7th Avenue equates to having culture. Anywhere other than New York City, that culture is simply known for what it is, a felony. Knicks fans screaming like you invented basketball while living in a city where the biggest accomplishment is not being stabbed on the subway on your way home? Amazing. Your loyalty to this historically inept Knicks club has a clinical diagnosis. It's known as Stockholm Syndrome. The only positive thing for you, New York City, is that win or lose, your fans were burning your city to the ground either way. Knicks fans, I'd wish you good luck, but you wouldn't know what to do with it because you're utterly unfamiliar with the concept. Romy, I'm feeling it now, Romy. I am feeling the hate. The force is with us. I see the green code. The fighter has awoken. Go, Spurs, go!
0: He's back. Gino in San Antonio. Luke Skywalker in San Antonio. Darth Vader. That's who I expected prior to the series. Not so much at peace anymore, is he? Not so much in love with Knicks fans anymore, is he? Everything is now right in the world, or at least in the jungle. Welcome home, Gino. Welcome back, Gino. The prodigal son has returned. Finally, Gino. Finally, better late than never. So if that series does turn, no, Gino, I'm not going to blame you for that game one loss. However, that energy might be exactly what your town and what your team needs. Man, I don't know. I think I already hit the Knicks and took the points. I may have to turn around. You can't unhit that. Wow, Gino, that's what I'm talking about. About time, Gino. About damn time, Gino. That's the Gino from San Antonio I've been talking about. So when I say, there you go. Gino raining down. Better late than never. I knew it. I knew that guy still had that in him. I knew it. I knew it because he did the very thing, the same thing to Oklahoma not long ago. I knew that guy could not have changed that dramatically. People do change. People do change, believe it or not. You always say that. People can't change. People can change. People do change. I believe it. I've got a whole podcast on it. The Reinvention Project, starring me, Jim Rome. Now, that guy was not going to change. About time, Gino. I'm proud of you. I'm proud of you. I did have your back. Yeah, I knew it. I knew him coming in here all, nice radio. I'm at peace. No matter what happens, we're ahead of schedule. I feel badly for those New York fans. Nice. They went through what we went through, but just much longer. This is so nuts. Come on, Gino. That's not you. That's not who you are. That's not what you do. That's not where you live. You love those people? I think you actually said that. I love those people. I love those people. No, Gino, you know who you are? You know who you are, and you know what you do, and you know what you live? That. Freaking Gino in San Antonio. That's what you do. That's who you are. Now, we'll see whether or not it makes a difference. But here in the jungle, you are not going to lose your cred and your clout that have been built up over the years with one soft phone call. One soft phone call and then chased by another phone call that made little to no sense. You had enough goodwill and clout in the bank. Now that, though, that almost made the first two go away. Always right in the jungle. All right, so what's your reaction now that you've heard from Gino in San Antonio? Does it matter? Do you feel any different? Now what? 1-800-636. I, for one, feel better. I'm glad. 1-800-636-8686. I like that energy is what I'm saying. I like that energy. Who you got now? San Antonio. Depends where you look. I think I saw the line this morning at 5.5. Look, if you like the Knicks and you like the way they're playing, 5.5 is a lot of value. A lot of value. But ATS aside, straight up, San Antonio's got to win that game. Has to win that game. All right, we'll take a break. When we come back, phone lines are open. More reaction. And I've got thoughts. There. Now, that said, that makes me feel much better about San Antonio. However, where you see the Knicks, you see connectivity. You see a team that's together. Where you see San Antonio, I see a little crack. I see some fissures. Good word, fissure. I'll tell you what I mean by that when we come back.
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3: 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Now headed to Vegas, Carolina tries their luck on the road. 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
18: Eating a healthy diet is not only good for you physically, it can also keep your brain sharp as you age. According to a new study out of China, people who most closely followed the MIND diet slowed aging in key structures inside their brains by more than 2 years. The MIND diet is a combination of the Mediterranean diet, which we talk a lot about, and the DASH diet, which stands for Dietary Approaches to Stop Hypertension. All three of these diets are similar, but the MIND diet puts more of an emphasis on berries, beans, leafy green vegetables, fish, poultry, whole grains, olive oil, and nuts. You're not going to eat foods with a lot of saturated fat. We're talking cheese, butter, red meat, or anything fried. You really don't have to eat like this 100% of the time. That's the key. Just do the best that you can. I'm Dr. Sanjay Gupta, helping you live a better life.

0: Chino's back. Not everybody's happy about it, and some people are really happy about it. Hedstrom Bacon's in, quote, comparing himself to Luke Skywalker, quoting Peter Parker's Uncle Ben, Gino's a bigger dork than anyone could have imagined. I bet he makes his calls while staring at himself in the bathroom mirror. Because you're so cool, Bacon. Belby is in. Whoa. Yes, no. In San Antonio, just destroyed all things New York, and I am here for it. Rack that flip-flopper. Stucknut, quote, Spurs by 50. Thanks, Gino. Pimp. Gino! Chuck yelling, Manu! F, yeah, Gino, we need that lighting. Yes, he did say he loves those people in New York City because you got to love someone before you can hate them. War Wemby going off for 50 points, 25 boards, 10 dimes, 5 blocks, and 1 tech. Jason in Texas. Wemby! Wemby! Wemby needs one of those games. This guy's not buying it. Brandon. Cool AI script shtick, Gino. Unwar the Spurs. The Suns fans don't forget. War Knicks and half the Suns team on the Knicks. Bro, AI can't do that. AI cannot do that. I don't rely on AI, but I know AI can't do that. AI cannot take a torch to a city the way he just did. Now that's Gino. And I know that's Gino because Gino was doing things like that on this show long before AI existed. That's how I know that's not AI. Gino was doing things like that on this show long before AI existed, and we've got the evidence to document it. Romy, on Monday, Gino may have pulled up in a AmeriCorps XR4 Ti, but damn, with that call, he just backed up to the number one spot by the front doors in a Bugatti. Hell yes, Gino. Signed, Ben in San Antonio. Man, Gino definitely drives the engagement. Half of you are all about it, and half of you are not about it at all. Half of you are like this guy, the horse, haunted horse, Jim. Gino is a flip-flopper. BB Smalls would never root for a team dog, then go back to team cat days later. You know, the thing is, he didn't flip-flop per se. He didn't root for the Knicks. He said he was at peace. And he said that he was satisfied because San Antonio is such an amazing story. They've had such an amazing year. They're so far ahead of schedule. He could empathize with Nick fan. He didn't say,
1: I'm going to be happy for them.
0: I'm going to be happy for them. He didn't say, I'm rooting for them. He didn't say, I'm moving to New York. It was out of character, don't get me wrong. I don't think he's flip-flopping. His allegiance has always been to the Spurs. It wasn't that he was rooting for them. The red flag to me was, I just don't have any animus. I just don't hate. I can't find the hate, Rome. I cannot find the hate. I'm like, since when? Since when, Gino? Since when can you not find the animosity? Since when can you not find the animus? Since when can you not find the hate? He had no trouble finding the hate when it came to Detroit. He had no trouble finding the hate when it came to Oklahoma. In fact, you've had no trouble finding the hate for most things that you hate. Not that you hate everything. But it just was so strange to me that in this moment when your beloved team, and again, we're talking San Antonio, so when it comes to sports, there's nothing there really but the Spurs. This is everything to them. So you can't find hate. And of all things, you can't find hate for New York, the Knicks, bing bong. There's a lot of things that somebody like you could find a hate about New York. That's why it was so weird to me, Gino, that you couldn't find the hate. Well, luckily he found the hate. He absolutely did find the hate. So that's good. But no, I do not think he's a flip-flopper. It just was odd. Paulie in Baldwin Park. Jimmy. Gino. Just went burning down the house. on New York City. Sign the Talking Heads. Good band. Good band. To Captain 88, quote, hate to say it, but starting to have Geno fatigue. He was one of my favorite callers back in the day. I don't recognize this version. First of all, today, okay, if he's one of your favorite callers, El Capitan, I'm not going to say how to feel, but if he's one of your favorite callers from back in the day, today, he sounded exactly like he did back in the day. That actually was a great throwback. That was vintage Geno. What do you mean you're suffering fatigue? Fatigue's a really interesting word to throw around here in the jungle. Oh, you're suffering Geno fatigue. Can you imagine how much fatigue I'm suffering about how many different things in this jungle? But you're suffering Geno fatigue. You know what I'm suffering from? Jungle fatigue. I'm suffering from clone fatigue. I'm suffering from OG fatigue. I'm suffering from any number of different forms of fatigue. I'm suffering from down the well fatigue. The Menendez Bros fatigue. Oh, but you're suffering from Geno fatigue. Sorry about that. Geno. Geno, who goes away for years at a time, comes back and makes like three calls. But you're suffering from Geno fatigue. At Oak City, Austin. Okay. This is the Geno we all need. Still pulling for the Knicks until those Spurs fans stop being so cringy with their ole, ole, ole chants. Wannabe soccer fans at an NBA game. So cringy. This is why there's not Geno fatigue. How many callers generate this kind of reaction? I mean, like dozens. And that's just online that I've seen. That's not fatigue. That's energy. That's heat. That's polarization. I like it. Sam in the Alamo City, Rome. What's wrong with being a flip-flopper? Signed SGA. Again, not a flip-flopper, just a flopper. Geno did not flip-flop. SGA did not flip-flop. SGA just flopped a lot. And you know why? It works for him. Here's my question. I'll get into this a little bit later on. But you saw the number that Oklahoma City, you saw what San Antonio did to that flip-flopper, quote, flopper. Man, they did a great job on SGA. They made him work for everything. He had a great game 7, but even that wasn't enough. They made him work. They made him grind. They made it very difficult on him. Why did they not do the same thing to Jalen Brunson? Different guys. I get it. Different guys, different games. But why did they not make it as tough on Brunson as they did SGA? I'm going to argue that SGA, to me, and again, different players, I'm going to argue that SGA is even more dangerous than Jalen Brunson. Yeah, I know. Sorry, Knick fan. Not sorry at all. I love Brunson. If Brunson can get them 3 more wins, he is the greatest Knick of all time. I love the guy. I love his heart. I love his toughness. I mean, look at Brunson. It's been said. I'm not saying anything that hasn't been said before, but look at the guy. He's not that big. He's not that fast. He's not that athletic. He's just unguardable. He can get to his spots. He plays incredible angles. He's clutch as hell. He's tough as hell. I love the guy. I'm going to still say SGA, to me, is still more dangerous. And yet, San Antonio did not have an answer for a busted up Brunson. Well, they better have one tonight. Better have one tonight. All right, when we come back, more on that series. Geno is back. If you want to react to that, go ahead. 1-800-636-8686. A busy second hour. Max Starks and Derek Lewis both next hour. Stay tuned.
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0: What a great first hour. That's what I'm talking about. I mentioned we come here to grind on a Friday. That's a great first hour. Let's keep it going. Coming up later on this hour. Hey, I'm Jim Rome. Nice to have you here. Max Starks coming up in 20 minutes. Derek Lewis, UFC heavyweight fighter, is going to fight on the South Lawn. He's going to be a part of the fight card, Freedom 250, and we will get his thoughts on that. Also, maybe something in hour three. I don't want to say exactly what it is, but maybe something fun in hour number three. We'll see. I don't want to jinx it. All right, so Gino made his phone call, and Gino showed up the way we expected him to show up. Let's talk about game two now. San Antonio, here we are. Here we are again. Here we are. It was only 2 days ago that I welcomed you back to the white-hot international spotlight of the NBA Finals. And just 48 hours later, I am back to warn you, San Antonio, you better win tonight if you want to remain in that white-hot spotlight. In other words, if the Spurs want to host another game in this Finals, they better guarantee themselves another home game in this series with a win tonight. Because if they don't win tonight, I can't guarantee that there will be a game five. I'm not going to guarantee a sweep, but I cannot guarantee there'll be a game five. So I'll be very clear about that. I'm not saying the Spurs are about to get their asses swept out of this series like they're the freaking Cavaliers. I'm not saying that. And remember, I did pick the Spurs to win this series. I'm not coming off that. What I'm saying is the Spurs have to win this game tonight because they cannot go limping into New York City, despite that takedown of New York City by Gino, down 2-0. They cannot send the Knicks back home to MSG for the first NBA Finals games in New York City in over a quarter of a century with the finish line in sight. The Knicks already think they can't lose. Imagine what their confidence level will be if they go back home having taken two from San Antonio in their house. What I'm saying is that can't happen. That cannot happen. Another home loss tonight for the Spurs really would be some Cavs type of nonsense. And I'm not even the one drawing that parallel. I'm not saying that. But you know who is? Dylan Harper is. Now, maybe he just made a mistake on TikTok. But if this was only a mistake, my man should have found the highest rooftop in the world and started screaming from it that it was just a mistake. It was one of my fat digits I accidentally hit repost. Because the world thinks that Dylan Harper actually liked this TikTok post. Comparing De'Aaron Fox to, wait for it. The fat suit.
1: Fat.
0: James Harden, a.k.a. the biggest playoff choke artist in the history of the association. If you're watching it on the stream, you see what I'm talking about. Dylan Harper's latest repost on TikTok. Hey, San Antonio, remember those two words I had for you yesterday? Let me say them once again. Uh-oh! Now, does Dylan Harper actually have a point? Of course. That post actually makes a great point. It's right. It did seem like De'Aaron Fox was trying to honor playoff James Harden with that horrendous performance in game one. And of course, Dylan Harper has every right to be frustrated. They had to sit and watch from the bench while Fox played crunch time minutes. Every Spurs fan was frustrated by that. Even though Harper had been clearly the better player in these playoffs, and it's not even close, he was the best player on the floor for the Spurs in game one. So why the hell was he on the bench? It's all fair. It's all true. But you cannot be airing out a teammate on social media like that. It shouldn't really happen anytime, but it really can't happen in the middle of the NBA Finals. Listen, Harper has been incredible. This guy is a superstar in the waiting. But this is the first time that he's actually looked like a rookie, and it's got nothing to do with his hooping. Again, it may have been a mistake, but he's not saying that. Spurs fan, You better hope that these two have some kind of amazing sense of humor, some amazing relationship, and can laugh about this together, because otherwise, that's not good. In fact, I'd even go as far as saying, that's below not good.
1: Below not good.
0: If this isn't some kind of joke between these two dudes, or the goofiest fat figure mistake ever, then it is a crack in the foundation in San Antonio. And you do not want any cracks in your foundation when you're trying to beat a historic buzzsaw that hasn't lost in over a month. Look, I don't know what the dude was thinking. I don't. But being right is not an excuse to air out a teammate during the finals. I mean, this is where we are, right? Kids. And the dude is 20. And his social media, believe me, my man has not looked 20 until this very moment. This looks, I mean, if this is what it is, first of all, if this is what it is, even for a 20-year-old, I can't believe it. If this is what it is. But if it's not what it is, why is he not telling us it's not what it is? Even if he's lying, but he's not even doing that. So you know how it looks. I mean, it looks young. It looks immature when we're talking about how mature this team is. It looks selfish. It looks dumb if it is what it appears. And they don't need those distractions. Not when the Knicks have none. All right, here's the thing about the Knicks. Here's the thing about all these guys knowing each other, all these guys having played together, all these Nova guys. Man, this could never happen on that team. And believe me, I can look at the Knicks and I could find guys that if you wanted to air them out, you could. There are things and parts of their games that you could very easily point to. They would never do that. No Nick is going to do anything like this to another Nick. They could, but they would never do so because these dudes are in lockstep. These dudes play for each other. These dudes love each other. These dudes are more mature. They're more experienced. You know that whole thing? And I even defended the Spurs against this. They don't need the experience. You don't need to be here already to win here right now. I was the one saying that, that they can skip steps. This is the first time I've seen something that looked like, you know what? They haven't been here before. They are young. That's a misstep right there. The Knicks would not do any of this. And the Spurs just did. Seemingly. May mean nothing. May mean nothing, but it's not good. It's not positive. I mean, is that going to galvanize them? I mean, you're comparing your... You got a teammate who's already a big disappointment, right? Can't make a damn shot. And we've already got this discussion. What's Mitch Johnson doing? Why is that guy on the floor when he can't make a shot when the other guy's clearly the better player right now? So you've already got this thing. Him going to TikTok and reposting that did not make it better. So I don't see how that's going to galvanize them. I'm not saying it's going to cost them a series. I'm just saying it's not a good thing. So San Antonio can't find any animosity. Well, Gino did finally, luckily. San Antonio seemingly couldn't find any animosity towards New York, but Spurs player found animosity towards fellow Spurs player. Make that make sense. Anyway, better put all of this behind you. Better flush game one. As Jalen Hurts would say, you take yourself a deuce. You gonna sit there and stare at it, or are you gonna flush it and move on?
2: They better do that. You don't sit there and look at it. You flush it and move on.
0: Alex Hattie.
2: You don't flush it and move on.
0: That's what you better do. You take yourself a deuce, what are you going to do? You going to sit there and look at it? No. You're going to flush it and move on. They better do that. Or that dream season. That dream season, that's going to be your deuce. Floating around. You can look at it. You're going to flush it and move on. Here's some unsolicited advice, Spurs. You didn't ask, but you're going to get it anyway from me. Let me start with the big fella. Wimby!
3: Wimby!
0: You are the best player in the world. Supposedly, right? You are an alien. Show up and play like it. Establish yourself in the paint. Attack the basket.

0: Bone down, face down. You don't need it this time of year. Rest you. Take care of the rock. Make the Knicks earn it. Speaking of earning it, as I mentioned, make that legend, Jalen Brunson, earn everything that he gets the way you did SGA. Because as great as Brunson is, I still think SGA is more dangerous. The two-time MVP, you did a better job on him than you did on a busted-up Brunson in Game 1. This is a must-win game. I'm not saying you'll be swept if you don't win tonight. I am saying this, though. You're not beating the Knicks 4 out of 5 going back to New York if you don't win tonight. You're not beating them 4 out of 5 if you lose 2 on the road. Must win. Must win tonight for the Spurs. San Antonio, what's up? Hey, Knicks fan, where are you, by the way? Where are you? 1-800-636-8686. All right, so we are scheduled to go back-to-back, maybe even back-to-back-to-back. We'll see. But I've got Max Starks coming up next. The interview portion of the show getting underway. Max Starks on the other side of this. We'll talk some NFL with him. At 1:40, we are talking MMA. Derek Lewis, top 10 UFC heavyweight. In fact, he leads the promotion all time in knockouts, and he's going to fight at the White House. Derek Lewis at 1:40. Maybe something at the top of the third hour. We'll see. Also, if you haven't checked it out yet, I've got podcast number 413 live. Master P joined me. So check that out. Not during the show, but check that out in your free time. All right, let's break. When we come back, Max Starks joins us. 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
23: If you're caring for an aging parent, you may feel quite often that you're alone in what you're doing. But you're not, not by a long shot. According to a new report by the Pew Research Center, 10% of U.S. adults are caring for a parent over age 65. Millions more are caring for a spouse or partner 65 or older. Beyond the sheer numbers, this report, perhaps unsurprisingly, found a major difference in caregiver well-being between men and women. One psychologist we spoke to suggested thinking 5 years in the future and imagining where you are right now. Will you be glad you took something on, or regretful that you didn't? You also need to cut yourself some slack, he said, especially women. Don't try to shoulder all of the burden by yourself. You might need to ask for help before you burn out. You'll be so glad you did. I'm Dr. Sanjay Gupta, helping you live a better life.

0: Welcome back in Southern California. I'm Jim Rome. Great to be with you on this Friday. All right, if you're on hold, stay there. If not, you know the number. Use it. As promised, though, we are joined right now by a two-time Super Bowl champion. He played 10 years in the NFL, 9 with the Steelers. He's a game analyst for the Steelers Audio Network, also an analyst for SiriusXM Radio and ESPN Radio. He is Max Starks. Max, always great to have you on the show. Max, how you doing?
1: I'm doing good, Jim. Thanks for having me on today.
0: So good to see you, Max. You look great. And let me ask you, so Mike McCarthy, as we know, is only the fourth Steelers head coach since 1969. Since you and I haven't spoken in a moment or so, can I get your reaction at the time of the hire? And then secondarily, what's it going to be like for these players that were so accustomed to Mike Tomlin, his culture, and his way of doing things?
1: So first thing we'll address, the hiring of Mike McCarthy. I love the hire because he gets it. He's a Western PA Pittsburgh kid. And I think that's something that resonates very well. You think about when a new coach has to come into an organization that might not necessarily be from the area. You wonder, okay, how's the culture fit? How is that going to resonate with the players? Well, he grew up in it. He grew up watching the 70s Steelers. He was a Steelers fan, even when he was a Packers head coach and they beat us in Super Bowl 45 and he stole my third ring. That's a different conversation. But he understands what it means to be a Steeler, and I think that will automatically carry over, and I think that gives credence and credibility to him coming into that room early on. And then I think when you think of the players, you know, T.J. Watt, Cam Hayward have had glowing reviews about him thus far. And then, of course, it doesn't hurt that you have a guy that you won 125 games with in Aaron Rodgers that also is looking at the prospect of reuniting with his coach.
0: All right, so Max, you mentioned the third that he stole from you. Do you? I always ask this question, and the answer always seems to be the same. Do you think about the two that you won or the third that got away?
1: Well, I mean, I will quote the most esteemed GOAT in football, and Tom Brady. He's like, what do you think about after you just won a championship? The next one. So I'm going to think about the last one and the fact that I didn't win it more so than the ones that I won. Even though both of them have significance, you always think about what could have been, especially now in a retirement and reflective mode of life. You always think about, dang, if we would have just ran the ball a little bit more, we might have had a different outcome.
0: The record is intact. The next athlete who says, oh, no, I think about the ones that I won, not the one that I didn't win, will be the first. So you kept that record alive. The streak is alive. Yeah. Max Starks joining us. Hey, Max, what about the offense? How different do you think the offense is going to look with the coaching change and Mike deciding to call his own plays?
1: I think it's going to be a very physical attacking run game. I mean, I look at the acquisitions. When you think about signing Rico Dowdle to replace a Kenneth Gainwell in the offseason, that was a very aggressive pick. You go and you get a Michael Pittman to go opposite DK Metcalf, and then you go and draft a Jeremy Bernard. You're really fortifying that wide receiver game as well, so you can take those shots and be more aggressive down the field. A year ago, Aaron's numbers did not look that great. I think 5.8 was his average, you know, yards from the line of scrimmage, air yards. And they want to change that number, of course, to make that a little bit more aggressive. But I think re-signing Darnell Washington just recently fortified that you want a 12 tight end system and you want to pound the rock and you want to be creative and you want to be able to inflict your will on the opponent. And then you still have a Pat Freiermuth, who's a very capable weapon as the other tight end position. And you went and you kind of reinforced the offensive line to make sure it's stronger and stouter with the drafting of Dunker and Iannatchor to help fortify the depth of that offensive line and figure out whatever configuration you want. So I expect to see a lot more dynamic and a lot more explosive and physical offense.
0: We're talking to Max Starks. What about, finish that thought on Aaron Rodgers. Do you expect him, I mean, realistically, we're talking about a guy who's a first ballot Hall of Famer, but somebody who's going to be 42, Max. Do you really expect him to look any different than he did last year? Or because of all the things you just mentioned, is that in and of itself going to be the difference?
1: I think that's going to be a difference because there's different options, right? A year ago, we didn't know who the number two receiver was on this team, and it was just DK Metcalf. And what do we know about DK Metcalf? A long ball, striding receiver. He's not going to necessarily go get the short intermediate routes. He will contest for a 50-50 ball, but you need somebody to play Robin to his Batman or for him to be Robin to another person's Batman. Having two receivers keeps you balanced. You can't go and double team that guy or bracket him because you have another throw on the other side of the ball. You're losing something somewhere else. And, you know, when you think about Aaron Rodgers' history, he loves having options because he's going to go find the open receiver, kind of like Patrick Mahomes, right? We think of Pat, like Pat just wants to find open guys and throw it to anybody. Aaron was kind of restricted in that a year ago in the Arthur Smith offense because there wasn't the personnel. I think now he has the personnel, so he can be more creative. He can get the ball out quicker, and therefore he's not patting the ball or holding the ball in the backfield a long time.
0: And you know he wants to get it out quickly. Max Starks joining us. Hey, Max, what do you make of the draft pick of Drew Aller in the third round from Penn State? Does that tell you where they took him, and you look at his game, does that tell you that they think that he's potentially the heir apparent, or do you think that gig ultimately is going to go to somebody else who's not yet on the team?
1: I wouldn't count out Will Howard. I still think Will Howard has an opportunity to show himself, because you have to remember a year ago, he was supposed to get all of the preseason snaps. He was supposed to go into that Panthers and Jaguars game and run the majority of those. He gets injured right before that. So not one professional pass has been thrown in a competitive environment for Will Howard, who, if we remember, he was drafted. That was a low quarterback class, kind of like this one this past year. But he had one of the best postseasons opposite Fernando Mendoza, I think, that we saw in the college playoff football era. And he didn't get a chance to really show his wares. So I still wouldn't hold out and say that Will Howard's out of this race. I think Drew Aller and him are now going to be competitive with each other for who's going to be that next guy. But I wouldn't put it past him. And where we drafted Drew Aller, I think it was kind of like a consensus of, hey, when is this quarterback run going to happen? Because it was all tier two quarterbacks, right? After you go, you know, Ty, Carson, and Fernando, you were like, okay, well, when's the next run going to start? So the Steelers didn't want to be behind the eight ball in that. And so I think they jumped a little bit premature, but they went and got a guy that they feel comfortable with, also stays within the footprint of Pennsylvania and that whole Western PA and Northeast environment. So he's used to the weather changes, but I wouldn't count out Will Howard.
0: Max Starks joining us. Interesting point. Hey, Max, I'm just kind of following you around. You mentioned Fernando Mendoza. I want to ask you about this because you were part of ESPN Radio's draft coverage on site in Pittsburgh, which meant you spent a lot of time talking about Fernando Mendoza. If you had to guess, how long do you think it's going to take before the number one overall pick becomes the Raiders starting quarterback?
1: Well, in my mind, and talking to a lot of Raiders friends and Raiders alumni since I'm out here on the West Coast, they hope it's not this year. In their mind, they hope Kirk Cousins kind of gives him a chance to get used to it. You have to remember, Fernando has not taken snaps from under center. And what's the majority of the NFL outside of third down? It's under center. How many times have we seen guys rushed into these roles and it looks herky-jerky? Just take Kyler Murray, Baker Mayfield, just two examples right there that came from systems where it was all shotgun in Oklahoma and had to make that adjustment, and it was kind of shaky at the beginning. So they would like to see it, and I also am in agreement. I would like to see him kind of get a little bit of easing into, even though I know he's like a human computer out there from all reports that I've heard coming out of Vegas, but there's still a certain aspect of getting acclimated that I would like to see. I mean, in my mind, I'm guessing if they go 0-4 or 2-4, you would probably see a switch midseason. But if everything goes well, you'd like to see that happen probably in the following year.
0: You mentioned Kyler Murray. Like I said, I'm following you around. How do you think he's going to fit with KOC and Minnesota? What kind of year do you think he'll have?
1: I actually think this, if anywhere to go for quote-unquote broken quarterback rehab, a la Sam Darnold, this is the right place to go. Because Kevin O'Connell is going to make sure that he puts you in the best position possible to highlight your strengths and not necessarily glean on what your deficiencies are. Just look at, like you said, with Sam Darnold 2 years ago, that was something that we were like, this dude is broken. He's on his fourth team. There's no way he can be reclaimed. They go and have one of the best franchise years that they've ever had. And then Sam Darnold goes on to Seattle and wins the Super Bowl. So I think that with that track record, I think you could do things, because there's a lot of intangibles that Kyler Murray possesses, like his speed and his ability to be elusive in the pocket. All those things play well. And if you can package that within this physical Minnesota Vikings offense, and you got a guy in Justin Jefferson who's arguably one of the top receivers in the league that will catch anything thrown in his radius, that makes a life a lot easier. And you got a security blanket in TJ Hockenson. So you have a lot of things to work with to kind of develop and see where Kyler Murray is and if he does have a chance at rejuvenation.
0: Yeah, I think I've always been a fan of his. Not everything he said, not everything he's done. You know, I mean, the Call of Duty clause was something, but there are things that you can't teach that guy can do. Like, he's one of the most freakish athletes I've ever seen. But even I know that you get under center, find JJ. Just find where that dude is and get the ball in the general area, go to him. And that's half the job right there, and you'll probably have a lot of success. Max Starks is joining us. Max, before you go, I want to ask you, you mentioned a couple of guys in TJ Watt and Cam Hayward. I mean, you look at that Steeler defense, 26th overall. We got some really disruptive guys, some really good playmakers. 26th overall last year in total defense. Not exactly steel curtain material. Where do you think the defensive improvement is going to come from this year?
1: I think the maturity of the defensive line is going to be a big thing. We had two rookies playing on the line, two big, I called them baby Hueys, you know, on that defensive line. I think that's going to be a big point. And then I think, you know, just with the recent deal that just got signed with Nick Herbig, I think we know what the Steelers think of Nick Herbig and his production and what he can do. So I think more exposure of him into the rotation is going to really help out. And that's the group I expect to make the biggest jump this year. I mean, we could talk about the salary. Everybody wants to harp on, oh, this is the second most expensive salary in football. But at the end of the day, right, the production has to be there. I think maturity was the key thing that they were looking at because they had so many young pieces that they were trying to get a lot of playing time. They had to learn how to do this system that now you're going to see that maturity kick in year two.
0: Max, you've been awesome. One last thought for you, and I appreciate you so much. As somebody who used to face the Browns twice a year when you played, and now you call games in the AFC North, what was your reaction to Cleveland trading their best defensive player ever in Myles Garrett to the Rams?
1: Thank God. Thank God. Get him out of there. Let him go be disruptive on the NFC West. You know, let him go run roughshod on the Cardinals, the Seahawks. Let him give the 49ers fits because I didn't want the 49ers to get their sixth Super Bowl. Anyways, he's going to be a big wedge in that production. So I'm happy for him. He likes the attention. You know, he wanted to play basketball. Maybe if he goes and works out with LeBron, maybe he'll get a Lakers contract. I don't know. You know, Shaq went out west and got Kazam and Steel. So I don't know. Maybe he wants a movie. I don't know. Go out there, stay out of, you know, the AFC North, and we're happy. I'll take Jared Verse two times a year versus Myles Garrett.
0: And there you go. Somehow I thought you'd say that, Max. Max Starks joining us. Hey, two-time Super Bowl champ, 9 years with the Steelers, 10 years in the NFL. Also awesome with SiriusXM Radio and ESPN Radio. Appreciate you, Max. You're the best. Thanks for joining us once again. Really good to see you.
1: My pleasure as well, Jim. You take care. Have a good weekend.
0: Okay, be good, bud. You too. Max Starks joining us. That was fun. Good stuff, as always. Like, hey, Miles, respectfully, do not let the door hit you. Man, how happy are they to get him out of that division? I'm sure they've seen quite enough of him. All right, when we come back, fingers crossed, Derek Lewis. Let me reset a few things for you. Derek Lewis is supposed to join us. Also, top of the hour. I don't know. Hey, Tom, you got a feel? You got an update about the top of the hour? Okay. Tom says something cool is going to happen at the top of the hour. I did not want to jinx it. But something cool, jungle-related, clone-related, at the top of the hour. Phenomenon? Could it be a phenomenon?
2: We'll find out. Well, you know what? We got this phenomenon.
0: Well, okay, there's your hint. We got this phenomenon. We have a phenomenon. Could it be... Okay, you know what the phenomenon is. When you hear that voice, one more time, Alex Hattie.
2: Well, you know what? We got this phenomenon.
0: We got this phenomenon. We know what the phenomenon is. Are we going to have that phenomenon? Wow, that would be something. All right, so that's scheduled for the top of the hour. Derek Lewis is scheduled for next segment. Also coming up in hour number three, in ATP, if you don't mind, can you send us some Ask the Pros questions? They can be for anybody at all, on the crew, on the staff. Ask us anything you want. That's a staple on Friday. We'll have that in the third hour. Also, we will have the week that was. Alvy is not here. Alex Hattie is holding it down, but he will put his spin on it. And I'm sure Alvy left him a few thoughts. We'll have that for you before the end of the program. All of this is still ahead. Don't go anywhere.
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4: The Knicks stole game one in San Antonio. Can the Spurs even the series with a win at home? Or will New York head home to the Big Apple with a big 2-0 lead? The NBA Finals, game two, tonight. Westwood One Sports.
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19: 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But are they safe? And do they really work? Well, first, let's talk about actual magnesium. That's an essential mineral that is needed for more than 300 different processes in the body, according to one dietitian. And most people get enough of it simply from the foods they eat. Now, if you're not getting enough, there are a few different types of supplements you can try. But as always, you should talk to your doctor before starting any new medication or supplement, whether it's prescription or over-the-counter. Now, when it comes to the science, we looked into this, and I gotta say, there's not a lot of strong evidence that magnesium supplements will actually help you sleep. They might help you manage pain, they might help you lower your stress levels, or work to get your muscles to relax. And maybe it's those things then that help you get some better sleep. I'm Dr. Sanjay Gupta, helping you live a better life.

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1: Welcome back. I'm Jim Rome in Southern California, and it's true. We are on Westwood One. We are on Sirius XM. We are on the X platform. We are on the Rome TV channel. It has 9 platforms, so we're in a lot of places. As promised, we are joined right now by a UFC fighter with a pro record of 29-13. In fact, he is the promotion's all-time leader in knockout wins with 16. He is currently ranked number 9 in the heavyweight rankings. He is going to take on Josh Hokit at UFC Freedom 250 at the White House next Sunday, June 15th. I'm talking about Derek Lewis. Derek, great to have you back on the show. How you living, big dude?
2: I'm living pretty good, man. Thanks for having me, man. It's crazy.
1: It is crazy, dude. In fact, why don't you tell me what's crazy about it and how crazy is it right now?
2: I believe my life period just crazy, you know, because 20 years ago, I was in prison, my first time hearing your show on the radio, and now it's like you interviewing me on your show, and by me going to the White House is even more crazy, especially from all the stuff that I've been going through in my life.
1: My brother, you are the best. You are the best. I love that you just said that. So when you first heard this show, were you still incarcerated or had you gotten out?
2: No, I was still incarcerated. You know, you haven't changed the music or anything. The intro music, still the same. Everything's the same. That's crazy.
1: Well, man, you're right. That part I have not changed. I love. How are you able to listen on the inside? Like, what were the radio privileges like? Because you're not the first person to tell me that.
2: Oh, we purchased radio off commissary. You know, I think it was like $10 back then. Purchased TVs off commissary. And, you know, we just used to listen to sports all day, even though we couldn't watch it most of the time, and we just listened to sports.
1: I like that, man. I like that. Was there any of that, yo, man, turn that crap off. I hate that guy. And were you like, yo, man, no, I kind of like that. That's my dude.
2: No, it was just on my headphones, so okay. I just listened to the headphones.
1: <All right. laughs> I got you. Derek Lewis joining us. So, you know, I appreciate you, man. That's a great story. Thank you so much. So the fact of the matter is, though, you did that time. You served your time. You got rehabilitated. And then you came out and you found MMA. And now you're going to fight at the White House. What has MMA done for you in your life?
2: MMA helped me stay grounded, helped me really provide for my family and provide for myself. You know, wanted me to really do the right things in life and in my community so I can continue doing stuff for other people in my life. You know, so I really owe everything to MMA.
1: Derek, what was it like, for those who don't know, what was it like for you coming up in New Orleans? What were the conditions like and what was your life like on the way up?
2: My life like in New Orleans was pretty bad. You know, that's the reason why I represent Houston so much, because I really felt like Houston really gave me a second chance at life. And New Orleans is just like a bunch of childhood trauma that I went through with my family.
1: Derek Lewis joining us. You believe that fully, don't you? Second chances. That America is the land of second chances, right?
2: Oh, yeah. Yeah. Best country in the world.
1: All right, so I rarely ever would start high up in the conversation by asking a fighter about where they're fighting as opposed to who they're fighting. But as we're talking about it, this is a truly historic sporting event. What's it represent to you to have a chance to compete on the South Lawn of the White House celebrating 250 years of American independence?
2: Oh, man, it's like crazy. Like, I'm part of American history now. You know, this thing goes around 1,000 years from now, people are going to be saying, oh, it was a UFC fight at the a White House before. And people are like, oh, no way. No way that even happened. So they even look it up. They'd be like a picture of me with no shorts on. So it'd be crazy.
1: Derek Lewis joining us. It's one thing to get that invite. It's one thing to be a part of that card, but it's how the invite came and how it all came together, which is so interesting. For those who don't know the story, can you take us through it? It was UFC 327 in April. Dana White calls you. What did he say to you on that call?
2: I'm saying the president asking me why I'm not on the card, why Derek Lewis is not on the card. And so, Dana had stepped away 5 minutes and called me, and I was just getting out the shower. So I was like sitting there butt naked talking to Dana about some very important phone call. So it was like, This is so crazy, man. I'm so excited to be doing this.
1: What did that feel like? What did it feel like when Dana said, hey, by the way, big fella, the president just asked me why you're not on the card. What did you think when you heard that?
2: I didn't really believe it. I couldn't believe it until I like picked up my phone and started looking at everything. It's like so crazy, man. I feel so blessed.
1: Derek Lewis joining us. The thing is, though, the president has been in your corner for more than a minute now. There's also more backstory to this for those who do not know. What happened immediately after you won your fight at UFC Nashville last July? There was another phone call. What was that phone call?
2: I couldn't hear what he was saying. I just know that he was saying congratulations. But the fans and everyone was so cheering so loud, I couldn't hear what he was saying on the phone. And so he tried calling me the next day, and I didn't answer just because it was a Florida number. I didn't want to answer nobody from Florida. You know how they are. But I didn't want to answer, and the UFC had called me and told me, oh, Trump is trying to call you, so you're not answering your phone. I said, damn, my bad. I didn't know it was him.
1: I was not answering a call from Florida because you know how they are. You're right, Florida man. I know how Florida man is. And Derek, the thing is, though, about the call that you didn't understand, he called you while you were still in the cage. He called you while you were still in the ring right after the fight, right?
2: Oh, yeah, that was crazy. Crazy.
1: What were you thinking? Have you ever gotten a phone call right after a fight? What were you thinking it was?
2: I don't think anyone had got a phone call like that after a fight. And especially answer it. Answer the call. Yeah, it was crazy.
1: Much less from the president. All right, so we're talking to Derek Lewis. He's going to be a part of this card. So you're going to fight Josh Hokit. So Hokit is a college wrestler, football player, spent time on NFL practice squads, the Niners, the Cardinals. Hey, look, man, you know this as well as anybody. Styles make fights. What are you expecting from him? He's 3-0 in the UFC. He's the fifth-ranked heavyweight. What are you expecting from this fight?
2: Hopefully it'll bring it and we have an entertaining fight for the whole world to see.
1: I mean, is winning enough? Is that all you care about? I just want to win. I don't care how it looks. I just want to win. Or do you feel like, given the stage, you want to win a certain way?
2: Given the stage, I just want to win and be in the record books for something like this and for my country. You know, it's got to be great. It's going to be something like that right there.
1: Something like that, right?
2: Yeah.
1: You want to give them something. How about that move, man? Take me through that, dude.
2: Yeah, 300
1: Take me
2: through pounds.
1: That. That's what I was going to say, dude. That's a big man showing some agility and some athleticism. Take me through that.
2: Yeah, it was like before the fight, we was like, he liked to come forward like that. And so my coach was still letting me know that something like that is going to be available. So I was like, all right, I'm going to just go ahead and try it. I'm going to try it. So I'm in great shape. You know, I was training probably like 6 months for this fight, 7 months for this fight. And I felt like I was in great shape. And I felt like I wanted to fly across the cage, and I did.
1: Dude, you did fly across the cage. It's one thing for like Conor McGregor to come flying across the cage and crack Jose Aldo the way he did. He's not 300 pounds. And he didn't get up like that. That was beautiful. That was beautiful. Listen, one more thing. I just put up the card. Dude, that presser, the presser you had with Hokit was wild. Right there. That was wild. He and Topuria look like they might let the hands go. You've seen every kind of presser. Have you ever seen anything quite that wild?
2: No, not at all. Usually, your opponent is talking trash to you. He ain't talking trash to everyone else that's up there at the desk. And so it was just real weird to see.
1: Yeah, like Topuria's gonna be like, dude, why are you even talking to me? I'm not fighting you. Don't you worry about your own business. Why are you talking to me anyway? You know, I'm looking at your background, dude, is interesting because your plan was when you got in, you once said, I'm gonna get out when I'm 35. My man, you did turn 41 in February. So what happened? Why are you still fighting? What is it about this sport that keeps you coming back for more?
2: Shit, whenever I turned 35, that's whenever I start making money. You know, that's when they really started paying me. I'm like, damn, I should have did this like 5 years ago.
1: That's how you keep it real, dude. That's how you keep it real. That's what I'm talking about right there. Thank you. Thank you, man. Anyone who says it's not about the money, it's about one thing, the money. And I'm fine with that. You earn your money. Let me ask you one more thing. You had, I'm guessing, one or two or 10 street fights when you were younger. But have you ever had a sanctioned fight outside? Like, there's so much talk about, hey, man, it's going to be hot. It's going to be sweltering. There's going to be a million gnats. Are you at all concerned about this? Are you preparing a certain way for this?
2: My gym be over 100 degrees all year long anyway. So I train at those type of temperatures anyways. And the gnats, it really don't bother me because I live in the south anyway. So we used to mosquitoes and stuff like that.
1: Yeah, exactly, right? The bugs. If you live in an area where there are bugs, you're used to bugs. It just seems to me like I'd be a lot more concerned about knees and elbows and hammer fists. Anything but a few bugs, right? Who cares?
2: Yeah, I don't care about no bug. The bug got to watch out for me. He might get smashed on his face.
1: Derek Lewis joining us. All right, he is UFC's all-time leader in knockout wins with 16. Currently number 9 in the heavyweight rankings, and he's going to be there. UFC Freedom 250, it's at the White House next Sunday, June 15th, on the South Lawn. Big dude, good luck to you, man. Appreciate you very much.
2: Appreciate it, man.
1: Great to have you on the show, dude. Great to have you on. Good luck.
2: Appreciate it. Thanks for having me.
1: Always good to talk to you, Derek. Appreciate it. Derek Lewis joining us. I thought that was so great the way he started that interview by saying, man, it's just crazy. It's all crazy. I'm like, what's crazy? Well, the fact that I was incarcerated and I used to listen to your radio show when I was in prison, and now I'm on your show. Big dude, that's twice now, if I'm not mistaken, he's been on the show. That is crazy. He said, but the whole thing is crazy. He's like, and I'm going to fight at the White House. So I was incarcerated, got out, took on MMA, used to listen to you on the inside, and now I'm going to fight at the White House. And the president was the one who said, why is Derek Lewis not fighting Hokit? And Dana's like, yeah, why not? We can make that happen. 1-800-636-8686. Yeah, a lot of talk about that, too. They're going to fight outside. They're going to fight outside, and there's going to be these crazy lights. Obviously, bugs are attracted to lights. And if you're fighting, obviously there's a lot more dangerous things than gnats, but do you want a bunch of gnats in your throat, in your mouth, in your eyes? I mean, they're gnats. They're a pain in the ass, right? But then again, probably not as much as a pain in the ass of having a guy flying across the cage and jumping up and kneeing you in the head. That's a big dude with that move. All right, if you want to talk a little MMA, we can do that. All right, so we're getting ready for hour number 3. I don't know exactly what to expect. Something came across my radar. Tom saw it before I did. Hey, Tom, do you want to preview this at all, or do we just want to let this happen? What do you know? What can you tell us without giving it away?
3: Well, we already gave the hint that it's a phenomenon-related thing.
1: Okay, so that gives you an idea that it's a certain part of the country.
3: Yes, geographically narrows it down a little bit.
1: Right. Demographically also, yeah, maybe?
3: Maybe, partially. I guess that's another hint. I will also say it's not just, it's a clone zoom, but it's not one clone zooming in.
1: Is this another Silk-related production?
3: It is also.
1: If so, I'm not as excited. No offense, brah.
3: No offense, brah. It is actually not a Silk involvement.
1: Good. No offense, brah.
3: No Silk involvement in this particular situation.
1: Okay. All right. So I've been saying all along, if you clones want to zoom in, you can. We've been a simulcast now for a few years. So we have this.
3: And I like the idea of group zooms, but it's hard to pull off. And it's funny you bring up Silk because that's kind of what he tried for his smack-off call, and it kind of was a disaster. So we'll see. Hopefully this next segment goes better than Silk's smack-off call.
1: Okay, we'll see. I like it. So what we have is a clone-related zoom, and the only hint we've given you is it's a phenomenon here.
4: You know what? We got this phenomenon up here.
1: Okay, up here. Up here is the giveaway. So I think we know where it is. We don't know exactly what it is, but we do know it's scheduled to come next segment. And I hope this goes well, because I've been trying to encourage you clones that although it is a radio program, it's a TV program too. It's a simulcast, and there's a video component. And if you've got the kind of game, you are more than welcome to zoom in. Let's see how that goes. That's coming up next.
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1: 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It's already here. Next starts now. Hyundai, an official partner of FIFA.
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11: A better life with Dr. Sanjay Gupta.
12: Heart disease is still the leading cause of death here in the United States and around the world. But what if there was something you could do earlier in life to reduce the odds of becoming a statistic? Well, here in the United States, tens of millions of adults already take a statin to lower their cholesterol. But new guidance put out by the American College of Cardiology and the American Heart Association now emphasize that treating high cholesterol sooner could significantly reduce a person's lifetime risk of heart attack or stroke. How early are we talking? In your 30s, believe it or not. Of course, you need to talk to your doctor about whether statins are right for you, but you should know that the evidence is really starting to stack up that shows the earlier you get a jump on reducing lifelong exposure to plaque-causing lipids and lipoproteins, the better the odds are going to be for you. Make sure you get your cholesterol checked. That's the first step. I'm Dr. Sanjay Gupta, helping you live a better life.
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0: right into hour number three. Before I get to what I talked about, some reaction to Derek Lewis really quickly. Nice to see you. Nice to be here. Jan Humble, quote, Derek Lewis is my new favorite. That dude is straight up real. I love it. Oh, he is. He's awesome. Love Derek Lewis. The Wasabi Boys do too. Quote, Derek is always one of my favorites. Hashtag. All right, so if you want to react to it, go ahead. All right, so starting on number three, let me say this. One of my favorite things about the jungle, and this has always been a thing about the jungle, is the culture of the program. And you clones. You know, I have to check you clones, because if I don't, who will? But I've always loved this, the kinship, the camaraderie, the fact that, and I've heard this over the years, there's so many bonds and friendships and people have bonded and got to know each other and become so, so tight over the show itself. And people, I mean, literally across state lines, all over the country, they know each other. And every once in a while, certainly for the smack off, but some of the clones, some of you, will mobilize and have a clone stock. We've seen this in different parts of the country, here in California or in Arizona, where you'll just come together. Some of you will get on the phone and say, hey, yo, why don't we do this? We've seen it in Wisconsin. And it always means the world to me that you come together and that there's that friendship and there's a bond. And it literally can be like lifelong, because I've done this so long, but it's as a result of the show. And I never know when it's going to happen. So I did not know that this was happening. But apparently, when we talk about there being a phenomenon, when there's a phenomenon, well, why don't you play the whole call or more of the call, Alex, to give them a gist of what we're talking about,
1: the phenomenon. Well, you know what? We got this phenomenon up here in Oregon, and I call it Portland Woman. Portland Woman, she doesn't shave, she doesn't clean up. They put her on TV. Turn on any Portland channel with the local show. You'll find Portland Woman showing off her stuff. Gray hair, no makeup, all the wrinkles to boot, and the clothing is something else. You can see the stains. So, anyways, to Portland Woman, please, please, do us all a favor and clean it up. That's all I got, Romy.
0: But is that all? Is that all you got? My favorite part of the phone call, though, of the entire thing was, there's this phenomenon. A phenomenon we have. Known as Portland Woman.
1: We got this phenomenon.
0: All right, so that was the hint. The phenomenon, we don't have that. But we have a mini clone stock that is taking place in Portland, and a number of clones have come together for it. So let's go to Portland and see what's up. I think my man Rob is there. Todd, dude. Todd, what's going on? What do you got going on there?
2: Hey, what's up, brah?
0: What's up, brah?
2: We're having our own little clone sesh up here. I'm paying tribute to my favorite jungle legend. I even cut my beard down to a soul patch for this. Broke out my best tank top. We're out here at the corner of 32nd and Burnside in beautiful southeast Portland, Oregon. We're at the Laurelhurst Market here. We've got some clones assembled. We were supposed to have Amber in Portland here with us today, but I guess the shaving of her legs and armpits has taken a little longer than usual, so she wasn't able to make it in time for the call. But let's go inside here and see who we got hanging out here today.
0: I love it, Todd. I love it. So a Portland woman didn't make it, but we did be. I love that you're paying homage to your idol, Silk Bra. You almost look like
2: I
0: him,
2: love
0: dude.
2: Me some Silk Bra, dude.
0: I know
2: love
0: you
2: me
0: do,
2: some
0: dude.
2: Silk
0: I
2: bra.
0: Know you, dude. All right, so,
2: all right,
0: okay,
2: so
0: who's here?
2: This guy, you might recognize this guy. He's got the second most popular jungle-related X-streaming show. This is Chris in Portland.
3: Chris in Portland? No, it's Haunted Horse.
0: The
3: no,
0: horse!
2: No,
0: the horse! Dude, he's got his own merch. He's got his own swag.
2: He wears his own merch. Can you believe that?
0: Okay, yes, so yes, I can next believe that for the horse.
2: We got Kenneth E. in the 503.
0: Yo! Dude, BB Small
2: Shots. And hey, Alex, don't worry about Don't worry about riding that dump button, because the only F-bombs Ken's dropping are radio friendly.
0: Oh, dude. He's got props. He's got props. Oh, hey. Did you really make a BB Small Sucks sign?
1: Yes, he did.
2: Yes, and all these props are inspired by V and the Fee, obviously.
0: Yep, obviously. Cardboard.
2: Oh, look at this guy. Get a load of this guy. What?
4: Jim, War Future Glue of the Belmont Stakes, bro.
2: Brad and PDX.
0: It's got to be Brad. It's got to be Brad and PDX. Who else would say that?
2: Okay, so look, we have a very special guest here with us that came up to visit us. This guest is so important that even the ghost of Louis Anderson showed up for this.
5: That's right, Ron. I'm here for the food, buddy.
0: Incredible. First of all, I want to say this to you, Todd. You're doing better than your idol did during his smack off call. All right, I want you to know that.
2: Thank you, I appreciate that. So our guest of honor. So we're all here because we want to let you know that Portland is ready for the smack off.
0: Oh,
2: and this guy especially, he's got feelings about the smack off. Dino in Vegas is up here in Portland.
5: Bro. I can't wait. Hardly way.
0: Dude, you're not doing that live. You are not doing your song live, Dino. You are not, Dino. Dino, what are you doing in Portland?
2: What are you doing in Portland, Dino?
6: Hanging out with Portland woman.
0: Bro. Hey, hanging out with Portland. No, you're not. Portland woman. Portland woman's going to see you, dude, and call the cops. What are you doing on this show, Dino?
2: We got the owner of the Laurelhurst Market here, Jason.
0: Jason, what up, dude?
2: Usually this guy has a whole lot more to say. I don't know why he's being so quiet right now.
0: He looks serious, dude. He looks serious.
2: Oh my God, who is this?
0: Who?
2: Shohei, is that you?
7: Whoa, wait.
2: No, who let him in? He wasn't supposed to be here. No, send him back to the 750 or the 720 or the 360
0: Bro,
2: or whatever.
0: If I'm not mistaken, I think that was Wells in the 1020.
2: I cannot.
0: Bro, you know what? You know what? A lot of time's gone by, Wells. I want to say this, dude. You're even fatter in person than I thought, man. Get the hell off my show. You know you've been banned. You're Wells. No. Get that off the show. Did you see that sign?
2: What was that?
0: Come on, Ty. You don't know what that was. You don't know what that sign. I think you're the one that made that sign. You didn't approve it. Problem is, it's your show, bro. You are responsible for anything that happens on your show. This is your show.
2: I got you.
0: What else, man? By the way, if that's it, you crushed it.
2: Well, hey, thank you. No, we're super pumped for the smack off. We're going to have another smack off. We're going to have another smack off watch party whenever it happens. I'm really bummed that Amber couldn't make it. Hey, get that out of here. Come on. I'm bummed that Amber couldn't make it. Also, shout out to Mikey Soriano, who left this morning for a long, weekend road trip and wasn't able to make the call either. But we got, you know, a pretty good assembly of Portland clones here today. And we love you, Rome. And we wanted to represent. And I wanted to do a little tribute to my guy, Silk Bra.
0: Todd, I am so proud of you, man. You held that down. That was not easy, what you just did. And I'm going to say Silk, who's had a lot of reps and a lot of practice, and even he'd have to admit it. And if he won't, I'm going to say it myself. You actually did better than he did on his smack off call. And that's your first ever rep, dude. You crushed it. You did a great job. Great job.
2: Thanks,
0: man.
2: Jim.
0: Good job. Proud of you. Appreciate you. And way to rep your town, man. Just keep that fat ass who's been banned from the show off of the camera next time. All right.
2: Copy that.
0: Roger that. Good job, bro. Rack him. Good job. Appreciate you, dude.
2: Rack him.
0: T-Rob, Todd. Look at him, dude. That's not easy to do. You think that's a lot easier than it is. Most of you can't even pick up the phone and make a phone call. And that guy just did that to video. And all the while paying homage to his guy, Silk. And then brought out the celebrities. They had props. Most of them not really responsible or arable, yet they somehow got on. Even Wells, man, dude, you're banned. You know better, Wells. Don't be for bombing life. In life. When you know you're banned with your overrated sign. But, bro, I got to admit, man, you are even fatter than I thought.

0: poon hounds. That's probably not a phrase we want to use. When I said, Dino, what are you doing there, man? Dino goes, I'm here for Portland woman. I'm like, Portland woman's going to look, take one look at you, Dino, and call the cops. You're not here for Portland woman. Yeah, I know why you are, Dino, because Las Vegas woman wants nothing to do with you. You're like, hey, man, I think I'll try Portland woman. You're going to get the same reaction. How about Dino busting out with the live version of the worst cover in the history of music? I can't believe he went there. Man, there were so many moments in that thing. Let's see here. Eric in the South Side, quote, hi, Jim. They say imitation is the sincerest form of flattery, but Todd in Portland morphing himself into silk is flat out disturbing. Thanks for sharing, Todd. And now I can never unsee that. War clone stocks. Dude, he loves silk. It's all right. Listen. Look at these two. They're the same guy.
1: Oh, look at these two.
0: Oh, look at these two. Good job. Look at these two. Alex Hattie. I got no problem with it. I got no problem with it because there are worse people to emulate or imitate or shave and try to look like. And it's just, it's the big picture, man. He held that thing down. He crushed. That is not easy to do when you've never done that before. Greg in Green Bay, Rome. Did Todd say beautiful Southeast Portland? I can literally smell Portland through the speakers of my car. Rome, I've been to Portland. It's just as bad as everyone says it is. Portland isn't ready for a smack off. It's ready for a bath. But all in all, great call. I don't know, bro. I've been to Portland. We had a tour stop in Portland. I've been in much worse cities, much worse places. I've got no problem. I've got no issue with Portland. One of the best tour stops ever. That's where I went up in the Blackhawk. Ryan in Sacktown. Damn, Rome. James Kelly is jealous of Dino's flight deck. I don't know. Luckily, we got him off camera quickly. I didn't get a good look at it. Frisco Mario's having a week, man. He's taking some. Actually, BB Smalls is taking some. Mario. They made a sign about BB Smalls. Let's see what Frisco Mario's got. Yo, Tan Man. Todd, why in the world would you want to look like Narc Bra?
2: Narc. Bra.
0: And then Narc, admit to him bra. Being your idol. Narc, bra. Embarrassing, bra. Good job. Good job by ZZ Top making a prop about BB Smalls. Whatever your name is, loser. Stop hating on a legend like BB Smalls, you cat-hating piece of crap. And you have Wells and Dino there, too? Clone stock. It looks more like a loser convention, pimp. San Francisco Mario wore BB Smalls in SF using that ZZ Top-looking freak's beard as his personal scratching post.
3: Loser.
0: That was Kenneth E. hating on BB Smalls. That was Kenneth E. looking like ZZ Top and hating on BB Smalls. For those who don't know, BB Smalls is Frisco Mario's cat. And all of a sudden, that's become a real thing in the jungle. People hating on his cat. Let's see here. Michael P. Todd crushed that segment. And Orson Welles with the cameo as well. Orson Welles is great gloss. Really appropriate, too. Yo, Orson Welles, you're still banned. You may have worked your way in there, dude. But by the way, I just added another lifetime ban to your already existing lifetime ban. Now you're serving two lifetime bans. Whatever. If you had come up before the parole board on good behavior, that was the worst behavior.

0: of your Orson Welles. So now you are serving a second lifetime sentence on top of your first lifetime sentence, Orson Welles.
1: It's two for me.
0: Obviously, your time behind bars has not rehabilitated anything, and you yourself have learned nothing at all, brah. Now you've got a lifetime ban on top of a lifetime ban, dude. You are going to die in jungle purgatory. Hope you enjoyed that 5 seconds. Hope that was worth it. Now you're never, ever allowed back in. Orson Welles. Seamus, Rome, give Todd a golden ticket. Yeah, I'll put him on the watch list. I'll watch list him. Hey, look, it was a good thing. I'm not going to reward. It's like the Hall of Fame, right? It's not the Hall of the Very Good or the Hall of the Good for a few years. The golden ticket and the smack off are for the best of the best of the best. I'm not grading on a curve here. Now, that was
2: the
0: really
2: smack
0: good.
2: Off.
0: But that wasn't one of those, holy crap, I have never, ever seen something like that before. You're in. But he's on the watch list, which is a good thing. Jamie in Green Bay. Of course, the Portland clone stock was in a tent on the side of the street. Jokes aside, nice job, guys. He's right, and he's right. Ryan in Sacktown. Sources tell me an impromptu shave-off is underway in Portland. Not bad for you, Ryan. Hey, Jim, let me guess what the phenomenon is. Come to find out, it is not exclusive to Portland woman, but it also includes Vermont woman and Maine woman. Come on, clean it up. Sign Mike in Temecula. Or Tommy being on the list of being a red ass. Wow. Hey, Mike, you're in Temecula. Why are you worried about Vermont woman and Maine woman? Bro, you're nowhere near them. You're in Temecula. Why is that a concern? All right. 1-800-636-8686. Horse. I love the way Horse. Not only did he show up, but he showed up in his own branded merch. There they are. Jim, the crew that pulled that off. That's quite a crew, dude. There you go. That's how you do it, Lorne. How's that grab you, Orson Welles? You got color barred. Barred for life, bro. Color barred for life, fatso. Now you're done. For life. Nice job, Horse.
3: Now I'm done.
0: Hey, Todd, good job, dude. Way to pull that together. Way to pull that together. Good job. Good effort. All right, still ahead if you want to react to it. Hey, listen, if you have a town or you have a clone stock, they pulled that off in, hey, Tommy, was it Green Bay or was it the Northwoods? Where in Wisconsin was it? It was Green Bay. We had one of those in Green Bay and it went really well. We had one of those just down in Portland that went really well. We've had them in Cali. Listen, I'm here for it. If you can pull it off. Todd pulled it off. Now, he did do some things that he should not have done. But he paid homage to Silk and also to V and the Fee with the cardboard. And BB Smalls, poor BB Smalls got dragged again. I got your back. Frisco Mario, I got your back. I'm still a cat guy. We have not gotten a new cat yet. The Bake by the Lake. That's what we call that. Those stoners. Those stoners had the Bake by the Lake. And they pulled it off. That was fun. Nice job, y'all. Way to make it better. Way to make it better. All right, still ahead. I'm looking for ATPs. Ask the pros. We will have a week that was. Who knows? Some other things. I saw something that I'm really surprised that you clones are not on. Also, Dodger Jim may show up before the end of the week. Don't go anywhere. We're not done yet.
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17: A better life with Dr. Sanjay Gupta.
18: Heart disease is still the leading cause of death here in the United States and around the world. But what if there was something you could do earlier in life to reduce the odds of becoming a statistic? Well, here in the United States, tens of millions of adults already take a statin to lower their cholesterol. But new guidance put out by the American College of Cardiology and the American Heart Association now emphasize that treating high cholesterol sooner could significantly reduce a person's lifetime risk of heart attack or stroke. How early are we talking? In your 30s, believe it or not. Of course, you need to talk to your doctor about whether statins are right for you, but you should know that the evidence is really starting to stack up that shows the earlier you get a jump on reducing lifelong exposure to plaque-causing lipids and lipoproteins, the better the odds are going to be for you. Make sure you get your cholesterol checked. That's the first step. I'm Dr. Sanjay Gupta, helping you live a better life.

0: reaction is so funny.
1: You know how I like to say, I think, I know you clones think before you think it. There's one clone who seems to know what I think before I think it. Jamie in Green Bay got this in before I did it. And obviously I didn't see it. I didn't get the idea from him. I just did it. But Jamie in Green Bay called it before I did it. Jamie in Green Bay wrote, is that a double lifetime ban for Wells now? He literally posted that before when I started to go off on that rant. I'm like, okay, Orson Welles, now you have a second lifetime ban.
2: For life.
1: That's two for you, bro.
2: For life.
1: You know, if you do, you commit some really heinous crime.
2: It's two
1: like
2: for me.
1: Super heinous crime. You get two lifetime sentences. You serve them concurrently. In other words, you will never get out. You will die behind bars. You will never, ever see the other side.
2: I am banning Mr. Sterling for life. For life.
1: So Jamie knew. Jamie knew what I was going to do. The second that happened, the second Orson Welles crashed that party, and there's no way he was invited. There's no way they wanted him there. He just showed up, I think. Whatever, I don't care. But Jamie knew. Jamie knew what I was going to do. Derek Lewis still getting a lot of positive run. Bruno in the Bay, quote, damn, Jim. Epic interview with Derek Lewis. Dude said he is going to be, quote, standing on the White House lawn with his pants down. End of quote. Politics aside, Lewis is a national treasure. Armand Armadillo, Van Smack, I love when you Todd clone stocks. Good job, good effort. The only one missing was your buddy. Let me tell you something. If Orson and my buddy Eric both showed up. But then again, Eric would have to issue a double boycott of me.
3: Mean no harm.
1: I can issue. I mean no harm. I come to Portland in peace.
3: Mean no harm.
1: I come in Portland in peace. I mean no harm to the Portland women. And I really do think my favorite part of that call was Dino. Dino, I'm going to say something positive about you. Creepy Dino. Dino, what are you doing here? I'm here for Portland woman. Oh, really? I guarantee Portland woman's gonna be like, Mace. Portland woman's not here for you, Dino. Jan Humboldt's back. See, I can't believe he went without live. Jan Humboldt, quote, what is this? Timu Silk Bra crap. Is he the leader of the band One and the Five Stooges? What are we doing here? All right, so not everybody loved it. What else we got here? The RP Guild. Hey, Craig, your toilet town smells like cheese and your women look like manatees. Take off your Favre jersey and take a shower, loser. That's somebody in Portland fighting back on Green Bay.
4: Loser.
1: 1-800-636-8686. Still looking for ATPs. And the week that was is coming up. All right, so one thought about the Dodgers. And I bring this up because just when I thought the arsonists were finally done burning, Dodger wins to the ground. Just when I thought the pyros in that bullpen were done setting fire to baseball games, they strike once again last night. However, I am not trying to go in on the arsonist today because those pyros have actually been great. They have been great firefighters so far this year, shockingly enough. I want to talk about that seismic collision at first base. I want to talk about Max Muncy in Il Damaro Vargas nearly taking each other's heads off in the fifth inning last night. If you didn't see it, I'm leaving you a chance right now. Watch this carnage, and then we will break this down.
5: That's fair. Vargas, the race is on, and look out.
6: Oh, my.
5: They're both down.
0: Wow.
1: I mean, dude, my response to
4: knock the wind out of each other.
1: Knock the wind out of each other. Snot bubbled each other. Damn near beheaded each other. My reaction was not they're both down. My reaction to seeing that when it happened was they're both dead. I mean, was that a close play at first base? Or was that Ronnie Lott laying out a wide receiver in the open field? You want to talk about violence, physicality, but mostly violence. I don't know what's more insane, that it happened or that it actually does not happen more often. But I guess we can add baseball to the list of sports where we overhype the physicality of the sport. Like that guy with the beef said yesterday when he said, I'm sick and tired of announcers talking about the physicality of whatever sport. Normally, I don't spend a lot of time waxing poetic, much less showing it over and over and over again, the physicality of baseball. But this seems like a perfect opportunity because Muncy and Vargas both deserve credit for surviving that 18-wheel wreck. Those were like two 18-wheelers smashing into each other, especially because they both could see exactly what was coming in front of them. These are not small guys either one of them. It's not like either one of these guys were blindsided. They were running dead at one another head on. So that's my first take on this. Credit to both these guys for not peeling out, but rather selling out on this play. My second take on this is, yo, pitch. You want to maybe stop watching the game and head on over and cover first base? I know he couldn't really tell if it was going to be fair or foul, but it doesn't really matter. Get your ass to first base for specifically this reason. If the pitcher covers properly, it's a routine out and nobody winds up getting blasted into another dimension altogether. Most fundamental thing ever. Go over and cover first. One of the first things you're taught as a pitcher, as a little kid, one of the first things you practice every spring as an MLB-er. It's not like that hasn't been drilled in since the very first time that guy picked up a baseball or anything. And it's not like failing to get over there led to anything bad happening or anything. Just this dude almost getting two other guys killed. My third take on this is the one you're not going to like, because you're going to think it's a Dodger gym take, but it's not. It's just the truth. A lot of you are coming for Max. What Max did was dirty. Wrong. It's just wrong. It's not my opinion. It's just inaccurate. It's factually inaccurate. Max did nothing wrong here. Anybody trying to make this into some kind of dirty play by Max is just another Dodger hater who's got no clue. Both dudes were all out in a race to the bag, and it almost got them both killed. They were running straight at each other, and they just couldn't tell which way they would break. Especially because Vargas starts on the foul side of the bag. That's why Muncy starts running toward the inside of the baseline, and that's why they ended up smashing into each other directly over the bag. Neither one of them did anything wrong. And again, if the pitcher just gets over and does his job and covers, then none of this ever happens. But if you really are stuck on this idea that somehow Muncy made a dirty play, at least hear what Max had to say about that play after the game.
6: Ground ball to the right side. I saw the pitcher didn't get off the mound, and I saw he fielded it kind of running backwards. So busting it hard out of the box, and as I'm running down the line, I saw him in foul territory, so I got to the inside of the bag, and I thought he was going to stay, you know, on that side, and it felt like neither of us knew which direction we were going to go, and then we both went the wrong direction, and yeah, bang. you know, I really hope, you know, Vargas is okay. I sent something over to him, you know, hoping he's doing all right and he's not too bad. But just, yeah, bad situation that looked like neither of us knew which direction to go.
1: Look, man, a bad guy or a dirty guy would be like, that would not be his response. That was a really thoughtful response. He said, I hope he's okay. I hope he's okay. This is what happened. Both of us didn't really know which way the other guy was going to go. You know, like you're walking down the street and you're like, you go one way and he goes that way and then you go that way and they go that way and then it's all awkward. Well, imagine being two awkward professional athletes at that size, at that speed, having that whole thing go and then slamming into each other. And you can see the bridge of his nose was cut.
6: Bang.
1: It was more than bang. It was more than bang. First of all, not only was it more than bang, I can't believe bang. That guy was not in the protocol. I can't believe that guy didn't have a blue tent over him doing the interview from inside the blue tent. So, again, if you know anything about baseball, and if you're not here just to hate on the Dodgers, and you have a pair of ears and eyes and a brain, a dirty player would not respond like that. But I know. You just don't want to hear it from Dodger Jim. Just because I'm Dodger Jim doesn't mean I'm not also right. Because I am. That was just really unfortunate.
6: Bang.
1: And it could have been avoided. Not because Max Muncy's a dirty player, but because the pitcher didn't get over and cover first base. So the first baseman had to go all out and make the play himself. At full speed. And they slammed into each other. Bella B is having a pretty good week. Bella B, quote, Dino in Vegas looks exactly like he sounds. A dreadful Dateline suspect. Get Captain Creep off my iPad. Bella B in Calgary. Well, Dino, it sounds like Calgary woman's not happy about you either. Portland
0: laugh
1: woman,
0: out loud.
1: Calgary woman, Vegas woman, obviously, or you wouldn't be in Portland. You said it yourself. I'm like, what are you doing, Dino? You're just here for Portland woman. There's Kenneth E. Kenneth E. hitting at Leche Lorne. How did this sign get missed? Kenneth E. had apparently more than one sign. This is a big Lorne Hub house. Absolutely. Live, laugh, chub. That's probably how that sign got missed. ZZ. Okay, you got color barred too, bro. You just got color barred. I'm telling you. All right, when we come back. Muncy is not a dirty player. That was not a dirty play. That was an unfortunate play. I'm just glad they both lived to talk about it.
6: Bang.
1: Bang. Need some ATPs. Bang.
6: Bang.
1: Ask the pros. Ask anything you want. Bang.
6: Bang.
1: Also, the week that was is coming up.
6: Bang.
1: Good Friday show. Didn't I say at the very top of the program, let's go hard. Let's go hard. Let's get it. Let's make it a good day. And that's exactly what has happened. Stay tuned. One last segment next.
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19: 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But are they safe? And do they really work? Well, first, let's talk about actual magnesium. That's an essential mineral that is needed for more than 300 different processes in the body, according to one dietitian. And most people get enough of it simply from the foods they eat. Now, if you're not getting enough, there are a few different types of supplements you can try. But as always, you should talk to your doctor before starting any new medication or supplement, whether it's prescription or over-the-counter. Now, when it comes to the science, we looked into this, and I gotta say, there's not a lot of strong evidence that magnesium supplements will actually help you sleep. They might help you manage pain, they might help you lower your stress levels, or work to get your muscles to relax. And maybe it's those things then that help you get some better sleep. I'm Dr. Sanjay Gupta, helping you live a better life.

0: 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Don't really have time right now for an ATP. Maybe on the back end, but I want to make sure that Alex Hattie has time to do what he needs to do and roll the week that was. Alex, hit play. Damn, Hattie, are you on meth? Welcome to the jungle. A tremendous Monday to you. My name is Jim Rome. It has got to be June 1st when you consider what's going on around the NFL. You know, A.J. Brown Day, right? Here the bleep we are on June 1st talking about a massive blockbuster trade involving Myles Garrett. Huh?
1: What?
0: What happened to A.J. Brown Day?
2: Oh my God.
0: I guess Les Snead happened. F them picks.
3: F them picks.
0: F Jared Verse.
3: F them picks.
0: No, I didn't mean that. I love Jared Verse. But you're not getting Myles Garrett if you don't include something else in there. Hall of Famer Warren Moon joining us.
4: That just shows the Rams are going all in this year. They've really bolstered their defense. Now you have a guy coming off the edge to go with a guy who can cover anybody in the league. The Rams are stacked right now.
5: I've been to every Browns game since 1976. I didn't renew my ticket. They care more about building their new stadium than winning.
6: Goes to the basket. Open waiting. Rafael Yarlin throws it on his head.
0: Not even 3 minutes into the game, and Chet was already on a poster. Or was it a milk carton? And he absolutely no-showed this game, and that no-show doomed any chance they had.
7: It was a failure.
0: Talking to Charles Oakley, are you going to be in that building for game three?
8: No, they're not letting me in the building. Hey, Jim, it's bad. Them guys cannot speak to me when the owner's around.
0: And these guys won't communicate with you?
8: I mean, that guy, he's a bully over there. He's running a plantation. I mean, everything he do is a plantation move.
0: Does Lorne Hub know why the wave goes counterclockwise?
9: Nah, man, I got nothing.
0: You got nothing?
9: Nah, I got nothing.
10: You get nothing!
0: Ben Mesrick.
11: The part of the story that everyone's kind of heard is that he might have cheated using anal beads. Anal beads. Anal beads.
0: Wireless anal beads.
11: Anal beads. Anal beads, right? Say the words anal beads. Anal beads. And they're just saying anal beads, anal beads, anal beads over and over and over.
12: Burris going back.
0: You go ahead and watch
12: back.
0: That, dude.
12: That ball is gone! It's gone!
0: Bro, how do you go from getting your dong knocked off to hitting one 800 feet? Did it ever land? We are joined right now by Will Stein.
13: Big fan of you. Excited to talk some ball.
0: What was it like to be in a room with so many alphas that you are now peers with?
13: I think there needs to be a reality show. Dang, how the hell did I get here?
14: Stan, he got to go through some He's crying in motherfucking Western Conference Finals. That was too emotional for that to be the
0: Chino!
15: I am having a very hard time generating the appropriate level of animosity and hate towards the Knicks. I just don't dislike the Knicks. I don't dislike their fans. I love Spike, Filler, Tracy Morgan, Chalamet, John freaking McEnroe. But if they beat the Spurs, I'm gonna be happy for them.
16: I don't like that call at all. I had to remember, Gino's from Austin. Gino, you're what's wrong with men today. Gino, that's not how Texans get down.
0: Ken Danico joining us.
17: The Vegas Golden Knights, and you heard John Tortorella on the bench, a veteran coach, say exactly that, guys. We're going to get our opportunities, kind of settled the guys down, but they know how to win.
0: Rand Carthon.
18: Jim, I feel like I'm having one of those mama I made it moments being on the show with you. Probably going to age us both here, but grew up watching the show, so when I got the invite, it was one I jumped at.
0: Enormous plastic tower of beef.
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22: When you're standing in a long line and it hasn't moved for a while and then it finally moves and the person in front of you doesn't move immediately.
23: Oh, and you also said that your cat has a bigger bank account than me. Dude, your cat has a bank account?
24: This woman holds the door for a coworker. Oh, these gentlemen can wait.
25: I'm calling the police, and I'm singing. And when I get done singing, I'm probably going to win a Grammy. The only thing funny than an old man wearing makeup and a red nose is two 50-year-old gangsters.
26: Everybody starts yelling at me about how glad they are to see me. You don't know me. You're only yelling because your boss told you.
0: The child is in the front row. I got child to the left of me. Jersey to the right of me.
27: New York City, please. That overrated sewer pipe thinks it's the center of the universe while it smells like month-old urine and broken dreams.
0: Derek Lewis.
28: Thanks for having me, man. It's crazy. I was in prison. My first time hearing your show on the radio. And now it's like you interviewing me on your show.
29: Thank God. Get him out of there.
1: 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Broke out my best pant top.
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0: 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What a good day. I appreciate the XR4TI stepping up and those stepping up for those who are not here. Great job, everybody. My thanks to Max Starks. My thanks to Derek Lewis. Clones, good job by you, especially for that clone stock, most of it in Portland. Well played, Todd. Nice job. Nice job, Todd. You held that down. I'm proud of you. Everybody have a great weekend. See you on Monday. We are out.
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40: Slowly but surely, AI is seeping its way into every corner of our lives. One area perhaps I didn't expect is diet advice. A new study out of Turkey found that chatbots are recommending to teen boys and girls that they restrict their daily calories to dangerously low levels and eat a balance of nutrients that are kind of out of whack. Remember, teenagers are growing, one pediatrician told us. If they aren't getting enough nutrition, it can really stunt their growth on a number of levels. And in extreme cases, it can lead to significant health consequences. Large language models, LLMs, they are designed to agree with you. So if you're looking to lose weight, they're going to push you pretty hard in that direction. They also sometimes don't know how to tell the difference between good information and bad information. And you know who does? Your doctor. I'm Dr. Sanjay Gupta, helping you live a better life.
1: He's got ties. 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Treat your dad to a $5,000 basement barbecue or backyard upgrade. Pop gets to pick. 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

0: special of BetMGM tonight here on Westwood One Sports. I'm Pat Boyle, filling in for Brad Evans tonight. 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It's PJ Glasser. 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PJ, we got some big baseball news here, but before we get to that, we are 2.5 hours from tip-off. Game two, my man, my New York Knicks, and I'm repping, and I got my hat. I got the rally cap ready, just like game one, if they go down 15. I got the rally shades ready if they go down by 20, just like I did in game one. They got down 14, came all the way back. Jalen Brunson, 30-piece. Knicks win game one. And now it feels like, I feel like this is a must-win game for the Spurs. And yeah, maybe I'm saying that because I'm a Knicks fan. If the Knicks are up 2-0, man, and that would make it 13 straight wins in a row going back to the Garden, I'm thinking sweep, and I'm thinking at worst this series is toast in five. So I think this is a must-win game for the Spurs. Do you feel like this is a must-win game for the Spurs? Or, PJ, is there a scenario where San Antonio drops the first two at home and you'd still feel good about their chances to win the finals?
1: I mean, you certainly wouldn't feel good about it, but I definitely don't think that they're toast if they lose tonight. I kind of like the Spurs in game three, regardless of whether they win or lose tonight, because we all expect that atmosphere in MSG for game three to be as good as we've seen, especially a pro sports building, in a long time. The ticket prices that that game is going for, Pat, it's like 10 grand to sit up in the nosebleeds, my man. It is insane what prices are going for. It's going to be rocking inside the building, outside the building. In sports, I feel like those kinds of games where everybody's so fired up for it, when it's been such a long time, and when your team either gets a split on the road or they come back home with the commanding 2-0 lead, you'd be surprised at how many times the home team drops that first game at home. So I think San Antonio has a great shot in that game three, whether or not they lose tonight or they win. They'd obviously like to win tonight so they can tie the series up at 1-1. But as a Knicks fan, you are in a great spot because you already flipped home court. You got the road win that you were looking for, and it's as simple as if the Knicks win all their home games in this series, they're going to be NBA champions. They have a ton of momentum. They want to be greedy and steal these first two. And after watching the first game, it definitely feels like the matchups are in their favor. But I think the Spurs are going to adjust tonight. We're going to get a heck of a game, too. But, Pat, I think a lot of people would share your sentiment where the Spurs have to win tonight. If they do, the series is over. I wouldn't necessarily stick a fork in San Antonio just quite yet if they lose tonight. It would definitely be an uphill climb, especially considering, you know, this would make it 13 straight wins for the Knicks. But I would not count out San Antonio for dead. When the Knicks took a 2-0 series lead against Cleveland, I thought the series was over. I would not feel that same way if the Spurs lose tonight, but definitely would not be good for them.
0: Here's my proverbial fork, PJ. That's what I'd be doing to the Spurs tonight if the Knicks win game two in San Antonio. They're toast. They're toast if they lose this game. They are absolutely toast. Now, I must admit, as a Knicks fan, especially now, the referee, the crew chief for tonight is Tony Brothers, which I briefly mentioned on last night's show because I was leaning to thinking it might be another defensive game. And I said, as long as Tony Brothers isn't the crew chief, because that guy calls, I mean, you breathe on somebody, it's a foul. And Tony Brothers is the crew chief for tonight. So I'm expecting 100 foul calls, 80 free throws. And probably a favorable whistle for the Spurs. I'm not going to lie. I'm getting a little conspiracy theorist in my head thinking that, all right, what could go wrong is going to go wrong here for the Knicks. And you know, all good things must come to an end. That 12-game playoff winning streak where they're just dominating every single game, or even when they're not dominating, they still end up winning by double digits. I got a bad feeling about tonight. My stress levels are already high. I want a 2-0 lead. I didn't think it was going to be easy. I did say Knicks in six. So that means the Spurs have to win two games. I'm feeling like it's going to be tonight. But if they lose, oh, San Antonio, I'm going to be your worst enemy. You're not – forget enemy. I'm going to be talking about the women of Galveston. I'm going to be talking about churros. I'm going to make sure I deliver – I'm going to make sure I deliver a message to the Air Corgi, who, by the way, how pathetic is that dog, PJ? I got into a little dust up on social media with the Air Corgi, the one that bounces the ball into the bucket. Dog has no idea what's going on, but the owner is, you know, the master puppeteer. And so the Air Corgi's on its social media pages. Oh, I had to correctly, or I had to purposefully get game one wrong, even though, you know, when I bopped it off my nose and went into the Spurs bucket for game one. So I can't wait for the Air Corgi to eat it if the Spurs lose tonight. This series is done if San Antonio loses. But so even in my most confident Knicks fandom, something tells me that San Antonio is going to come out with their best punch. I am a little concerned about Jalen Brunson's knee and the ankle, which we saw him limping to the locker room after quarter one 48 hours ago. Now, who knows? Did he get some Torbidol? Did he get some... you know, a little painkiller, you know, juiced up into that puppy to come back and play that game. How does he feel now 48 hours later? God only knows. We'll see it. I am a little concerned about that. And if the Knicks get down early, you know, it could be like a whirlwind. It could be a cyclone here. And then the Knicks just say, you know, Mike Brown says to Brunson, all right, man, we got 2 days off before game three at the Garden. Let's rest up. So this better be San Antonio's best punch here tonight, PJ, because if they throw it, if they throw their best punch and the Knicks win this game somehow, this thing is toast.
1: Well, that's what's been so impressive about this Spurs team is every time they've needed to respond throughout this postseason, they have done so. When they, you know, got the split with Portland in round one, went on the road, immediately took back that series and went up 2-1. Same thing with Minnesota when the Wolves took game one on in their home building and they needed to respond in game two. They did that. And then in that Oklahoma City series, after getting a split, OKC won game three, took a 2-1 series lead. Spurs needed to get that game four. They did. They needed to get game six and then, of course, won that game seven. So every time the Spurs really have had to have that game, that momentum series game, that game that you got to get so you don't put yourself down in that type of hole where you have a 5% chance, 7% chance to win a series, they've done that, and I think they're going to do that again tonight. It's going to be tough because, again, the Knicks have so much momentum. They're so confident, and they really didn't shoot the ball all that well in game one. I think they're going to respond. Pat, I think another thing that I'm really interested by, everybody was talking about Cat versus Wemby and how that matchup affected game one, and rightfully so. That was obviously Cat was the guy who kept him in it. He was the guy who brought him back. And he was the guy who wore down Wemby, especially on the defensive end. And because of his ability to shoot, he kept him away from the basket. I think another big part and another big takeaway for me from this game one that I'm really fascinated by tonight is how Mitch Johnson and this Spurs coaching staff, how they handle these minutes with De'Aaron Fox and Dylan Harper. What they decide to do between those two. Because Harper was the Spurs' best player in the first half. Second half wasn't as good, but De'Aaron Fox played 11 minutes in the fourth quarter. And it's tough when you got a 20-year-old rookie against a guy who you gave a max deal to that you traded for that you thought was going to be your second best player along with Wemby. And it's like, do you go with the guy that you paid to be that number two? Or do you actually just play the guy that like is maybe your second or third best player? I think Mitch Johnson, this is a big game for him tonight as well. He's going to have to make some key decisions. And I think he's just got to ride with not only the hot hands in tonight's game, but he's got to ride with the guys that have been carrying him this postseason. And it's been Wemby, it's been Castle, and it's been Harper. You've had some great performances from some other guys throughout, but those have been your three. And I think you got to ride those three tonight in what's pretty much a must-win game. So the Cat-Wemby matchup is certainly the thing we're all watching, how both teams adjust, and especially the Spurs. But, Pat, I think the minute disparity tonight and what they decide to do with Harper and Fox, I think is also another really key thing that I'm watching for in game two.
0: I agree 100%. That was one of the three keys I gave out last night on the show that the Spurs must do, and that includes Mitch Johnson making adjustments and getting De'Aaron Fox off the floor. He's been a liability, PJ. He's got no burst. And so if he's going to hit a couple of threes, great. Other than that, man, like, the Knicks aren't scared of him driving to the paint, and that's his specialty, De'Aaron Fox, like, getting to the bucket, getting downhill, using his agility and his swiftness. He can't do that right now. He's got that I think he's still battling the bum ankle that cost him the first two games against OKC. He hasn't been the same since. He hasn't scored nearly as many points. He's averaging less than 10 points per game in the last, what is it, six games he's played now? He's been brutal. So, yeah, Dylan Harper is coming off the bench, giving you a spark. He's like, it looks like he's running 100 miles an hour through the Knicks defense. I agree. He's got to play more minutes than De'Aaron Fox tonight. And if I was a Spurs fan, that would make me feel good. If I see Dylan Harper on the floor a lot more tonight, not De'Aaron Fox, 11 minutes in the fourth quarter, doing a whole lot of nothing. All right, we'll get more into a deeper preview of this game as we get closer to it. 310-840-4910. We'll take any and all of your predictions on what you think is going to happen in game two tonight. And especially, is it a must-win game for the Spurs? Would you still give them a chance to win the NBA Finals if they go down 0-2 going back to Madison Square Garden? 310-840-4910. But PJ, let's pivot here because we got some massive baseball news today and something that is near and dear to my heart, not to make it a full New York Open, but when Aaron Judge, one of the best players, the second best player on the planet, has a massive injury, it's worth talking about. Out indefinitely with a stress fracture in his upper right rib. For the last couple of days, we had thought it, or, you know, it was reported that it was right shoulder discomfort. And when this happens with the Yankees, PJ, you always assume the worst.

0: he's going to be out probably to the All-Star break at the bare minimum, because Aaron Boone and the Yankees did say that he's going to get re-imaged in 4 to 6 weeks. Re-imaged. That doesn't mean he's returning. That's right. A month from now. That's July. That's 4th of July weekend. It could be 6 weeks, which is the All-Star break. If he doesn't get re-imaged until then and he gets clear to go, then he's got to ramp up, rehab, something. Like, Aaron Judge might not be back until August 1st. And so you might as well, in my opinion, throw out his chances of winning the AL MVP out the window. The MVP race is wide open. But more importantly here for the New York Yankees, they're a half game behind the Tampa Bay Rays. They're 7.5 games ahead in the top wild card spot. And here's the other thing, PJ. Even when Aaron Judge is healthy, the Yankees seem to go through a June swoon almost every single year, where all of a sudden they're one of the best teams in baseball in the first 2 months, and then they play like they're one of the worst teams in baseball. So I'm in full-blown panic mode right now, and I got the Knicks on my mind in game two, and I got to worry about Aaron Judge being out for the next 2 months and the Yankees hitting rock bottom. Not a good Friday for me, I got to admit, man. Not a good Friday. This is not good.
1: That was a brutal blow, getting that Judge news yesterday, especially when you're starting to get the pitching pieces back. I mean, Cole's been back now for some starts, and Rodon is starting to come back. Schlittler has obviously been incredible for the Yankees this season. Cashman's going to have some decisions to make, Pat, at the deadline, because, as you know, the way he's operated the last 3, 4, or 5 years is he's really made his big splashes in the bullpen. Maybe he's gone after some starters. He's made some cookie cutter moves to the lineup, really hasn't made any big time swings. Is this finally the deadline where, when the American League is so down this year, Tampa and the Yankees are really the only teams that have played great baseball up to this point in the season, and all the good teams are in the National League. The way that the AL wildcard stands right now is, you have the White Sox that are the second wild card team, and then you have the A's and the Rangers tied at 30-32, both of those teams 2 games below 500. It's been much talked about across many networks, including this one and this show, at how disappointing the American League has been. But even with the Judge injuries, Pat, because the AL is so bad, I think the Yankees are able to survive the regular season because of their pitching. And if Judge is able to come back, and he can ramp up in the month of September to get him ready for the postseason, I think the Yankees could be in a decent shape. But I think Cashman, how he decides to play this, is really interesting, because he's got to look again at how bad the AL has been this year, the opportunity that the Yankees are going to have to win this American League, and not have an Aaron Judge. Yeah, your team might lose some games and lose more than they would if he wasn't in the lineup, but ultimately, I think they're going to be okay. Their starting pitching is still so good that I think it's going to carry them. But I think they're in a good spot. The problem is, especially if you're looking to bet the Yankees, I mean, they're still favored to win the division. They're still the big favorites to win the American League. Even with the Judge news, you still can't get really any value on them. If they lose a few games and the numbers drop, then maybe you look to buy in. But Pat, ultimately, even though the news sucks and you don't want Judge to be out for this extended period of time, because the American League is so bad, I think they're going to be okay. I think Cashman could make some moves or so. And as long as Judge is back, man, by mid-September and October, that's really all that matters for the Yankees.
0: Oh, mid-September, PJ, please. I'm hoping August 1st, man. Don't say mid-September to me. That's killing me. And yeah, I mean, again, should the Yankees make the playoffs no matter what with how bad the American League has been? Yes. But again, PJ, here's the problem, man. They've had a win percentage under 300 in 2 out of the last 3 Junes in the last 3 years. 2 of them, a win percentage under 300 in the month of June. They could be under 500 by the end of this month. That's a possibility, given recent history. I'm just saying, they could be with the rest of the American League in just a couple of weeks here. 310-840-4910. Ben Rice has got to be the guy that steps up the most for the Yankees. And I would say step up as if he hasn't stepped up. He's been stepping up. So Ben Rice needs to continue to carry the lineup, him and Cody Bellinger. You know, again, I have no idea when Giancarlo Stanton's going to come back. I know that there's conflicting reports and, you know, you started running maybe in a couple of weeks from now, maybe 2 weeks from now. When I see Giancarlo Stanton in the batter's box in a Major League Baseball game, I'll believe it. So until then, it's the other guys in the heart of this lineup. It's Ben Rice and it's Cody Bellinger, who have played really well. And then, look, I need to see more out of Jazz Chisholm. Jazz Chisholm is a guy that said he was going to hit 40 home runs this year. He's

0: got like seven. I mean, come on. Like, he's got to start pulling his weight. So it's that heart of the order without Judge. That goes without saying. But more importantly, PJ, this kind of opens the American League MVP race wide open here. And with the way that Ben Rice is right now, he's plus 350 at our friends at BetMGM to win the MVP. And I've been calling Ben Rice the MVP for a couple of weeks now, you know, just to kind of take some shots at Combs. You know, we going back and forth on the Yankees and the Cubs, but like, he's the third favorite in the odds right now. You got the American League reigning rookie of the year, Nick Kurtz, at just more than 8-1. And then it's Yordan Alvarez for the Astros, who is just on a tear right now, and Bobby Witt for the Royals, who's on a tear. Those two guys have the shortest odds. So who would you be confident in picking right now if you had to predict who wins the AL MVP? Who do you think it would be?
1: Yeah, I think the guy that you would probably feel the most confident in would be Bobby Witt, just because even in his short career, he's shown this consistency of what a great hitter that he is. Now, Yordan, in his own right, is obviously a tremendous hitter. And Pat, as you mentioned, he's been on a ridiculous tear. He's second in the league in home runs. He's up there in hits, RBIs, all the major categories. He's been terrific. Witt, though, is just, I mean, he's a machine, man. And with the speed and the defense that he gives you at a premium position at shortstop, I think he would be the guy, especially if the Royals are able to get themselves back in the playoff mix. The guy that Brandon and I were throwing out, though, before the show that intrigues us is Nick Kurtz, because he's a heck of a ball player for the A's. And if Pat, if they're able to somehow win that division or maybe even get in the playoffs, they got to be recognized for that in some kind of way that you would think. And you would think if they're in the playoffs, Kurtz would be a big part of that. Now, he's going to need some help from some of those other guys. Certainly Alvarez, Witt, Rice, these guys would have to cool off. But I think Kurtz, I mean, that's already dropped from 11-1 to plus 850 with the Judge news. And I could see it continuing to drop if he has some big games. He plays in arguably the best hitter's park out in Sacramento. I think Witt would be the guy I would feel the best about, but I think from a betting standpoint, Kurtz at plus 850 would probably be the guy that I would look at.
0: Yeah, and again, you mentioned the hitter-friendly ballpark, that Sutter Health, that AAA ballpark in Sacramento. Yeah, I mean, that's definitely going to help his offensive numbers. I just think it's Yordan Alvarez. And, you know, the first counter-argument you might make is, well, the Astros are terrible. So what? Mike Trout won his MVPs when playing on terrible Angels teams or mediocre Angels teams. So the Astros right now are, let's see, what's the record? 28-36. I mean, they're not even out. And it wouldn't shock me, as much as I hate the Astros and everybody around baseball hates the Astros, wouldn't shock me if they're 500 in a month from now. Like, if they claw their way back into contention here. And even if they don't, Mike Trout has proven you can win the MVP on a terrible or a mediocre team. Alvarez is a machine, man. You mentioned, I mean, he leads the American League in OPS. He leads the American League in home runs. He leads the American League in RBIs. He's second in the league in the American League in RBIs behind his teammate Christian Walker. And he's hitting .316. He leads the American League there. I mean, he's an offensive juggernaut this year. And so who cares if he's not as good of a defensive player as Bobby Witt, who doesn't steal bases? Like, he right now is the best hitter in all of baseball right now. Right now, the way he's hitting the ball, there's nobody better. There's nobody that's hotter. So I know, again, you're getting terrible odds with Alvarez at plus 140. So again, I'm not taking it. It's only June 5th. I do like that you said Kurtz gives you great value. But I mean, if you're asking me to predict, I'll be saying with my Yankee fan cap on, my Yankee work cap on, Ben Rice has a damn good shot of winning it if he could step up in the absence of Judge, make him even more valuable. But the way Alvarez is hitting the ball this year, man, he doesn't show any signs of slowing down.
1: I mean, the dude's a machine, and the Astros been playing a lot better ball. He's been so good. I think, too, you know, of all these guys, like, Yordan is the one that you also worry about getting hurt, which is something that definitely plays a little bit in the back of my mind. I mean, Kurtz, Rice, Witt, all these guys are much younger. They're much more durable. And, you know, you never want to kind of go into a market thinking that way. Injuries is something you can never plan or predict for, but there are some guys that definitely get hurt more than others, and Alvarez with him, that's always a concern. So he should be the rightful favorite, and he is the guy to beat. But I think that this race is going to be terrific to watch. And Pat, I know it sucks the Judge is out, but I just think looking at it from a perspective of a baseball fan, the fact that we're finally going to get somebody outside of Ohtani or Judge to win MVP is pretty intriguing. So Interested to see how this plays out over the next few months.
0: Yeah, I don't get exhausted by the Judge MVPs, but I can see how a lot of other people would. 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All right, so what do you think? Can the Yankees survive without Aaron Judge for potentially the next 2 months? And who would you pick to win the AL MVP? Yordan Alvarez, Bobby Witt, Ben Rice, Nick Kurtz, anybody else? Let us know when we return. And as we get closer to tip-off, we'll continue to take your calls and texts. Is tonight a must-win game for the Spurs? What's your prediction for Game 2? He's PJ Glasser. I'm Pat Boyle. This is BetMGM Tonight on Westwood One Sports.
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18: If you're caring for an aging parent, you may feel quite often that you're alone in what you're doing. But you're not. Not by a long shot. According to a new report by the Pew Research Center, 10% of U.S. adults are caring for a parent over age 65. Millions more are caring for a spouse or partner 65 or older. Beyond the sheer numbers, this report, perhaps unsurprisingly, found a major difference in caregiver well-being between men and women. One psychologist we spoke to suggested thinking 5 years in the future and imagining where you are right now. Will you be glad you took something on or regretful that you didn't? You also need to cut yourself some slack, he said, especially women. Don't try to shoulder all of the burden by yourself. You might need to ask for help before you burn out. You'll be so glad you did. I'm Dr. Sanjay Gupta, helping you live a better life.
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1: Welcome on back, BetMGM Tonight, Western One Sports. I'm Pat Boyle. PJ Glasser filling in for Brad Evans tonight, and the phone number to join the show is 310-840-4910. Taking your phone calls, game two predictions of the NBA Finals between the Knicks and the Spurs, and is also tonight a must-win game for San Antonio. I say yes. I think the series is done if the Knicks win again tonight and go up 2-0 going back to New York City. PJ would still give the Spurs a chance to win the finals, even if they lose tonight's game. And then also we covered Aaron Judge and his stress fracture in his rib. He's going to be out indefinitely. Yankees said he's not going to get re-imaged for another 4 to 6 weeks. So I would say Judge's chances of coming back before the All-Star break are nearly zero. He might not be back until August, maybe even a little bit later. So who do you think has a great chance to win the AL MVP? Assuming Judge is going to miss the next 2 months. 310-840-4910. But how about this, PJ? A couple of weeks ago and a couple of months ago, you know, a few times here and there, we'd get a little nugget of news about the Chicago Bears and their stadium plans. Long-time plans were that they were going to build their new stadium, multi-billion dollar, beautiful stadium in Arlington Heights, suburb just outside of Chicago. And then, you know, some legislators in Illinois, in the state of Illinois, and all of a sudden we had some speed bumps and some yellow tape and some hiccups. And then Bears ownership floated the idea of maybe going to Indiana, whether it was Gary, Indiana, then Hammond, Indiana. And it kind of felt like, in my opinion, Peach, that Arlington Heights was always going to prevail. Well, you got a statement from Chicago Bears chairman George McCaskey and president and CEO Kevin Warren today, and it reads this. Yesterday, the Chicago Bears board of directors met and voted to advance our stadium development project in Hammond, Indiana, with the exact site to be selected. We believe a world-class stadium project in Hammond will transform the region, connecting northwest Indiana to the south side of Chicago through the loop and across neighborhoods and suburbs stretching north of the city. It will bring Chicagoland together and deliver new opportunities to its residents and businesses. I mean, I don't know if this is a bluff. I don't know if this is leverage. This kind of feels like it's more than a 50-50 shot that the Bears are relocating to Indiana. And I don't know about you, but that just feels weird, man. And I don't know if Bears fans should be embracing this, if Chicago residents would want to keep them in Illinois, you know, Arlington Heights and Hammond. They're not like that far of drives when you compare the one or two, but the Bears are playing in the state of Indiana. So what do you think is the next step here for the Chicago Bears and their statement that they're ready to go to Indiana?
2: It's a weird one, Pat. Like, it doesn't feel the same as the New York Giants and the New York Jets playing in East Rutherford, New Jersey. Yeah. Like, we're so used to it. And obviously, there's like no space to build a stadium in the city. Maybe they could do it like out on Long Island by Citi Field or where Belmont Park is. Like, they could do something out there and keep it in New York. And that was the idea with Arlington Heights. And like you, I always thought that was going to prevail. I thought it made a lot of sense because it was close to O'Hare Airport. Now you're going in the opposite direction of O'Hare. You're going south of Chicago when O'Hare is north of downtown, over by Evanston and over by Arlington Heights. So from that standpoint, it's really going to make it brutal for opposing teams and for opposing fans that want to go to the games. And obviously, fans of the Bears, man, how long of a drive that is just to go see their team, especially in the dead of the winter, is going to be brutal. It doesn't feel right. And I'm not surprised, because at the end of the day, this is just how it works with, you know, members of the board and people that have deep pockets. They don't really care. They're just looking for the venue that can make them the most money. I don't know if Hammond, Indiana is necessarily the spot that I would go, but that's definitely the place that it looks like they were going to go. I've only been to one game at Soldier Field. And I know that there's like no tailgating around the stadium. There's no bars around it, but it's such a great place to have the stadium. I mean, it's right downtown there. Like, it's just, it's convenient for in the standpoint of like to have a stadium downtown. You know, these teams that try to put their stadium so far outside of the city, I don't like it. I love in any kind of sport when a stadium is downtown and you can walk to it, even if it's a little bit of a walk. But this is, Pat, looks like it's kind of a done deal at this point, man. I mean, it looks like the Bears are headed to Indiana. I don't love the move, but I guess we're just going to have to get used to it at this point.
1: Yeah, now again, there is, quote, that Illinois can still get back in the race. Now, Illinois' spring legislative session just ended, so I don't know what's going to happen, but I know that, a spokesperson for the governor of Illinois, J.B. Pritzker, said that constant shifting by the Bears has, quote, hindered progress toward a stadium deal. And, you know, who's going to pay what? Who's going to pay for the infrastructure? That's what a lot of this comes down to. But, again, on Sunday night, Illinois State Senator Bill Cunningham introduced new legislation that would allow Cook County cities with more than 70,000 residents to create their own sports stadium authority. And so the Bears would pay for the construction of the new stadium, which the franchise has already dedicated $2 billion in funding toward, and then the land would be publicly owned. That bill passed the Illinois Senate 37-17. The House then adjourned after 4:30 in the morning without taking a vote. So it just feels like there has been, again, every time it feels like there has been, all right, there's momentum, they're going to stay in Illinois, they're going to stay in Illinois. Something happens, there's a speed bump, and the Bears are like, you know what, screw it, man, we're not going to deal with this. We're moving to Indiana, and it's going to be easy for us. It's going to be simple. And whether it was Arlington Heights or it's Hammond, Indiana, again, you know, Combs, our producer, Brandon Combs, who is a Bears fan, who I want to get his thoughts here in just a second, but he put in our rundown, there's 10 NFL franchises who currently do not play in the city that they represent. The Bears would be the 11th. So is it a big deal? Maybe at first. I'm not a Chicago Bears fan. I'm not a Chicago resident. So maybe it's only fair that we get the guy that is a Chicago resident right now. Let's get producer Brandon Combs in here. Combs, now that this feels like it's a pretty good chance that they're going to Hammond, Indiana, how do you feel about this for the Bears?
3: Look, I think that this is a great move for the Bears as an economic move for the Bears franchise. This is a business move for the team. I like it. I think that eventually fans are going to like it as well. When you look at the realistic point of everything that's going to happen here, Arlington Heights, to get to Arlington Heights, you're going to have to take the toll roads. You're going to spend about $35, $40 just to get to the Chicago Bears game, because after they start building the stadium, we know the state of Illinois, what are they going to do? They're going to jack up the tolls, the cost of tolls. So now you're spending $35 just to get to the stadium, on top of probably over $100 to park at the stadium, on top of whatever your ticket costs. To me, you go to Hammond, you can get to Hammond on 90, depending on where you live at in Chicago. You can get down to Hammond without using any toll roads. You can get down to Hammond if they're going to build this thing and they're going to build the entertainment district like they planned. It's a lot easier of a trip for Chicagoans than it is to get to Arlington Heights. So me personally, I live on the south side of the city. For all of us south side fans, it's a 15-minute drive to Hammond, Indiana. Like, I am literally right by Hammond, Indiana. It's 12 miles from my house. So to get there is going to be a lot better. And I think that economically, when you talk about like the cost of living in Indiana versus the cost of living in Illinois, there's a lot of people from Illinois that move to Indiana that buy houses in Indiana because it's cheaper, because the cost of living is cheaper out there. So I think that that will also help you keep ticket prices down. I actually think that this is a good move for the Chicago Bears. I think you could get into all the politics of everything with Pritzker and Brandon Johnson and all that other nonsense if you want to. I do believe that the politics in the state of Illinois is what has driven the Bears to Indiana. But it, at the end of the day, I actually think that this is going to be a great move. And I, they're still going to be the Chicago Bears. All these people that say like, oh, the Hammond Bears or the Indiana Bears, they're still going to be the Chicago Bears the same way the San Francisco 49ers are still the San Francisco 49ers and not the Santa Clara 49ers, who play well further, much further away from San Francisco than what Hammond is from Chicago. So it, to me, it's going to be a great move. I'm happy about it, to be honest with you.
1: Wow. Now, PJ said this on our show, Jack Combs. Why can't the Bears just rebuild a new Soldier Field? Why can't they stay in Chicago?
3: Because it's landmarked. It's all landmarked land. That's why the staying in Chicago, there was a possibility because there's a spot in the South Loop that was looking to build a stadium. But the intelligent new owner of the Chicago White Sox, who people will say is not taking over until, you know, 2029, which is Ishbia, has already purchased that land. He has already moved to Chicago. He's already purchased that land. He's already done everything that he can to build the White Sox a new stadium. So the Bears can no longer inhibit that stadium. There's no spot for them to build, which is why they couldn't build a dome when they renovated back in 2004, 2005. I can't remember exactly when they played at the University of Illinois for a year. But this to me is something that's been building. It was always going to be either Arlington Heights or Hammond, Indiana. And ultimately the politics and the politicians in Illinois have driven the Bears out of Illinois. There's a slim chance they could get back in this thing, but I don't know how it happens. I really don't. I think Hammond's going to be the thing.
2: So Brandon, when they're done playing football at Soldier Field, it's just going to stay untouched. Like they can't tear it down or Correct. They can't build new property. Like it's just going to stay there.
3: Yeah. Though it's not even owned by the Bears anyway. It's owned by the Park District. That's the other problem that the Bears have had with Soldier Field is that they don't own the stadium. So when concerts go there, when other event, things go to Soldier Field, soccer games, all that stuff, they don't make any money on any of that stuff. And they will be able to with this new stadium wherever they end up building it. It's so much better for the Bears. Not only that, I mean, for those fans that have been wanting the McCaskey family to sell this team, get ready because it's coming. The Bears' value is never going to be higher than it is right now with a team that is good, with a guy in Caleb Williams who a lot of people believe in, who right now is kind of the face of this city, and a brand new stadium. The value of the Bears is never going to be higher. I think the McCaskey family is probably going to end up selling this thing within the next 5 years as well. So there's a lot of things to look forward to. I think this move to Hammond is not as bad as everybody makes it out to be.
1: Okay. And you like it. You're in favor of the move to Hammond. And mostly because you live on the south side of Chicago, don't you? So it's an easier drive for you. That's probably where you're just
2: selfish. Can you take a train down there?
3: You can.
2: You think they'll build eventually?
3: You can. Okay. Yeah, there's a metro that goes to Hammond, Indiana, and then I mean public transportation, all that. It's just it's so much easier. There's also a metro train that goes to Arlington Heights as well. So there is that too, and they would build it up. They would make sure that they did enough to get you there. It comes down to cost of living. It comes down to state taxes and all the other things that you're going to end up doing. It just makes more sense, and it's always made more sense. I said this when they first flirted the idea with Indiana. It made way more sense for the Bears team as a business to move to Indiana.
2: See, it's so funny, Pat, because as somebody who lives in the D.C. area, I've seen what moving from RFK Stadium to Landover, Maryland has done for the Commanders and playing out there in the middle of nowhere. And I see something like this and automatically I'm just like, I hate this for Bears fans. But it's great to get Brandon's perspective as somebody who's obviously in the city that would know a lot better for me and for his sake and Bears fans. If they end up going with Hammond, I hope it works out. Because I mean, I know for all these years, Commanders fans have just hated where the stadium is and they're thrilled that they're starting to build the new one, closer to the city again.
1: All right. We got to grab a break. Number to join the show, 310-840-4910. Whether you're a Bears fan or not, do you care if the Chicago Bears go to Hammond, Indiana? 310-840-4910. When we come back, we'll go streaking. PJ's got a 90% record. That'll put on the line tonight when we come back. 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
4: The Knicks stole game one in San Antonio. Can the Spurs even the series with a win at home? Or will New York head home to the Big Apple with a big 2-0 lead? The NBA Finals, game two, tonight. Westwood One Sports.
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13: You ever wake up in the middle of the night or maybe first thing in the morning and notice drool on your pillow? Unless you're sleeping next to someone who hasn't already seen all your good, bad, and ugly, it's probably not that big a deal and not anything to worry about unless it's something that just started happening recently. When people drool at night, it's often because of a stuffy nose, acid reflux, or being a mouth breather. People who sleep on their stomach or side are more likely to drool than someone who sleeps on their back. But in some cases, drooling at night can be a warning sign of something more serious, like dental issues, sleep apnea, or even early symptoms of Parkinson's disease. If you're at all concerned about this, the best place to start is with an ENT doctor, an ears, nose, and throat doctor. They can recommend a sleep study to possibly get some answers. I'm Dr. Sanjay Gupta, helping you live a better life.
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0: do. Oof. Sometimes I can sing.
1: That's good.
0: Yeah, PJ, remind me never try to be Alicia Keys again.
2: Yeah.
0: Welcome back.
1: I like that.
0: FedMGM tonight, Westwood One Sports. I'm Pat Boyle. Got PJ Glasser with me tonight, filling in for Brad Evans. 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If your bet hits, you're cashing out with an even bigger payout. Alrighty. It's just past 6:45 p.m. Eastern here. We got a busy Friday night in Major League Baseball. Let's go streaking.
3: We won a game yesterday. We win one today. That's two in a row. We win one tomorrow. That's called a winning streak. It has happened before.
4: We're going streaking! Yes!
0: All righty, here we go. We got the glass man with us tonight, and he is red hot. 9 out of 10 on his appearances here on our show. We'll get to PJ in a bit, but again, the premise, we go around the crew. Everybody picks one batter tonight to correctly, hopefully, get a hit. Our longest active streaker is Brad, and Big Noise is off tonight, but he has submitted a hitter. I'll give you that in just a bit. I got 3 in a row. Monty, who's also off, he took the night off. He's got 4 in a row. And then I've got 3 in a row. Combs, 2 in a row. PJ looking to make it 2 in a row, going back to his last time on the show. And we'll see if Zach Kroll can get off the schneid tonight and get a W. I'll start us off here, PJ. I'm going with Chandler Simpson, the Tampa Bay Rays leadoff guy. You got Ryan Gusto on the mound tonight for the Marlins. I'm not even going to pretend to know who the hell that is. I think he just made his season debut. Was it his big league debut? No, he's been in the big leagues for a couple of years. made 14 starts with the Astros and the Marlins last year. But this is going to be his first start of the season. So he's a starting pitcher, you know, in his two outings. I think he operated as an opener once, and then he pitched 2 innings and got smashed last time out by the Nationals. So, again, Chandler Simpson at the dish, and he's hitting .278 on the season. But you look at righties, right-handers, and again, who knows? He might only face Gusto once, but against righties this year, Chandler Simpson hitting .301. So I'll go with the Rays leadoff guy in a game that could have a ton of runs. Give me Chandler Simpson to get a knock. All right, PJ. You are 9 for 10 so far this year on BetMGM tonight. Who are you rocking with tonight to get a hit?
1: Yeah, Pat, some are calling me the Landry Shamet of going streaking. We're going to keep it rolling. I'm going to take Lars Nootbaar to get a hit against the Reds tonight and Brady Singer. I know, I'm taking a Cardinal, Brandon. I'm sorry. Lars is 3 for 10 in his career against Brady Singer. He's hitless in his last 3 games, so I think he's due to get a base hit tonight against Cincinnati. If I'm going to be honest, boys, I really don't love the board. I like looking at divisional matchups, guys that have seen pitchers a lot, who have good history. So we're rolling with Lars Nootbaar tonight against the Reds.
0: And isn't it his season debut, by the way?
2: That I don't know. That's a good question.
0: Yeah, it's his season debut.
2: Okay.
0: They just activated him from the 60-day IL.
1: There we go. So
0: hopefully no rust. All right, how about this?
1: Yeah.
0: You're not the only one taking a Cardinal tonight. Brad is taking Alec Burleson for the Cardinals as well. He's 3 for 7 lifetime off of Reds pitcher Brady Singer. He's hitting .287 on the year. Yeah, so Brad's taking Alec Burleson. All right, Combs, you are on a 2-game streak. You hit with Max Muncy last night. Who are you going with tonight?
5: Well, now that Brad and PJ are both dead to me, I am going with Juan Soto. Juan Soto against the San Diego Padres doesn't have a whole lot of at-bats versus Michael King, but does have a .302 career average with 29 hits in 25 games against the San Diego Padres lifetime.
0: There you go. And then finally, Zach Kroll filling in for our guy Monty tonight. He's going Riley Green of the Detroit Tigers against the Seattle Mariners. So there you go. I got Chandler Simpson. Brad's going with Alec Burleson. PJ's going with Lars Nootbaar. Combs going with Juan Soto, and Zach is going with Riley Green. All right, when we come back, we'll dive deeper into the NBA Finals Game 2. I'm Pat Boyle. PJ Glasser's with me. 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

0: Tonight here on Westwood One Sports, I'm Pat Boyle. 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Talking text line to join the show, 310-840-4910. Programming note, in an hour from now at 8 p.m. Eastern, our guy, JJ, John Jastrzemski, is going to join us here to preview Game 2 of the NBA Finals. My longtime buddy, PJ, you do a show with him every Sunday. JJ, big Knicks fan, SNY, New York podcast, so... yeah, it's going to be a New York flavor, but JJ's not a homer, so I'm very interested in hearing what he thinks is going to happen tonight in Game 2 of the NBA Finals. That's coming up in an hour from now. We'll do some blind ranks, the new game that has taken the country by storm, the 82-0 game. We're going to play that coming up here shortly. But in the first hour, we talked about Game 2. We talked about the Aaron Judge injury for the Yankees. And so we'll continue to take your predictions for Game 2 tonight. Is this a must-win game for the Spurs? How do you think Game 2 plays out? 310-840-4910. 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Real quickly, let's just get you here the injury report for Game 2. And there's only one person on it, and it's Mitchell Robinson, and he's probable to play. He's going to play. That's no surprise. You know, again, that fractured right pinky finger slash fifth metacarpal. Mitch in game one played 13 minutes, had 2 points, 6 rebounds, only attempted one free throw, and it was on an and one. So there was no hack of Mitch. And again, Mike Brown's got to be strategic. Really can only play him at the beginning of quarters, because if you play him in the middle of a quarter or at the end of a quarter, the Spurs are just going to do the hack of Mitch and send him to the free throw line. And he's shooting under 30% from the charity stripe this postseason. So Mitchell Robinson's good to go. He's not on the injury report, but I think he should be, because I don't know. I'm not expecting much out of De'Aaron Fox. He could prove me very, very wrong tonight. But, I mean, the ankle doesn't look 100%. He doesn't look like he's got his boost that he normally has since he missed those first two games against Oklahoma City. In the 6 games since, he's only averaging 10 points per game on 34% shooting. This is a guy that averaged 19 per game in the regular season on 49% shooting. So with that being said, the finals are here, and this no sweat token belongs in your starting five. Use it on an NBA finals bet and get bonus bets back if you lose. Take your shot with a no sweat token for the NBA finals. Here's how it works. Log into your existing account to receive an NBA finals no sweat token. Add a qualifying NBA finals bet to your bet slip. Bet up to the specified maximum stake and activate the token. And if your bet doesn't win, you'll receive your stake back and bonus bets up to the specified maximum amount. That is with our friends, of course, at BetMGM. All right, PJ, so here is the official lines from our friends at BetMGM here. Game 2, the Spurs up to a 6.5-point favorite. The total has risen 2 points from this morning. It's at 217.5. The Spurs minus 250 on the money line. The Knicks plus 200. So we've talked about, we've debated whether or not this is a must-win game tonight. I think it is. But either way, no matter what, if it is a must-win or it isn't a must-win, do the Spurs win? And do they win convincingly? There's only been a couple of times in NBA finals here in the last 15 years where a home team of more than 3 points as a favorite has lost game one, and they've come back to win almost every single time. The home team falling behind in an 0-2 hole in the NBA finals just simply doesn't happen all that often. So the Spurs got history on their side, PJ. Do you think they use it to ride their way to a 1-1 split going back to New York City?
1: I do, yeah. I mean, what's been so impressive about this run for San Antonio this postseason is that every time they've needed to really win, they've needed to win that game to not put themselves behind the eight ball and not lose one of those games where then you have like a 5% chance to win the series. They've responded every single time. You go back to the Portland series in round one. That was 1-1 heading back to Portland. They're down double digits in the second half. Castle leads a furious comeback with Harper, and then they win that game. They win the series. They lose game one to Minnesota, and then you're thinking, man, Maybe the Wolves, who've made it to back-to-back Western Conference Finals, using that experience, maybe they find a way to win this series. Then the Spurs win game two. They find a way to win game three, and then they win the series in six. And then in that Oklahoma City series, when they go down 2-1, they win the game four. Then in game six, they have to have it. They do, and then they win that game seven to push them to the NBA Finals. Every time they've needed to win a game this series, they've answered. And there's no reason for me to think that this is going to be any different. I think the line is super interesting, Pat. The fact that we're up to 6.5 now with San Antonio kind of feels like one of these games to me where if the Spurs win, I think it's going to be by 15+. If the Knicks cover, I think they just win outright. Like, if you're betting this game tonight, I'm not even messing around with the Knicks plus 6.5. I just bet them outright, man. Because you know what's going to happen, Pat, at the end of this game is we're going to either be saying, wow, they really gave us the Knicks as underdogs again. Like, please keep fading this team. Keep thinking they're due for a letdown. It just never happens. Or the Spurs are going to blow out the Knicks and people will be like, yep, the lines makers knew, the sharps knew, this was due. The Spurs had to win this game. They took care of business. We got a 1-1 series. Here we go. So it's one of those games where regardless of who you take, something crazy, a wild outcome's going to happen. And it's what I think it's going to be, man. I think either the Knicks win outright again, or I think the Spurs win pretty comfortably. So I like San Antonio, and I think there's a chance that they could win by like 15 points tonight.
0: Oh, okay. I mean, obviously as a Knicks fan, I hope you're dead wrong, but I could see it, man. I mean, I can. And if the Knicks hadn't won, maybe it's because the Knicks have won 12 in a row. And so I feel like they kind of have that aura right now. They've got that gravitas, right? I mean, they were down 13. They couldn't hit a shot in the third. They had 3 points midway through the third quarter and got down by 13. And I was like, the fact that this, I remember saying it on the show on Wednesday night. I said, the fact that this isn't a 20-point game yet is a problem for San Antonio. And sure enough, Brunson on a hobbled knee comes back from the dead and leads the charge, and the Knicks produce another tremendous comeback victory. And not only that, they win the game by 10. So I tend to agree. I don't know how many scenarios there are where the Spurs win, but it's a close game. I mean, I'm sure there's a couple, but I tend to agree with you. If you think the Knicks keep this close, you might as well just take them to win again. And if the Spurs win, it does feel like it's going to be in blowout fashion. I think if the Knicks win this game that we're looking at a sweep here. You know, I know you said you would still give the Spurs a chance. I don't agree, but you know, again, it's hard for, as a Knicks fan, I'm holding out hope, but I kind of have a bad feeling in the pit of my stomach. And part of the reason why is because I mentioned it before, PJ, Tony Brothers is reffing this game, and Tony Brothers is a guy that wants, that he thinks he's the main character. You know, you look at, games that he's ref this year, and it's tracked. You know, the over is 44-28. Because why? Because the guy calls 80 fouls of a freaking game. And so you have two very good free throw shooting teams. And if there's a lot of whistles, there's going to be a lot of more points. There's going to be a lot more stoppage. And honestly, PJ, I think a more disrupted game with the rhythm, I think that helps San Antonio. I do. You would think, all right, well, you can make the argument it helps the Knicks because it maybe takes the crowd out of it, but there's a ton of free throws. They don't have a lot of open play to get involved in and get excited about. But I don't know. I feel like the Spurs offense was really, their rhythm was kind of disjointed anyway. And so if you're telling me Wemby goes to the free throw line 15 times again tonight, and you got Castle going to the free throw line and Vassell or Fox going to the free throw line, I think that's going to help the Spurs. I do. And I think it's going to help the over. I think it's going to be a lot more points just because we're going to get more free throws. But aside from the referee stuff, I need to see Wemby bounce back tonight, man. And I've been a critic of his. I've been reluctant to believe in the Wembanyama superpower that he's the best player in the NBA already and he's the face of the league. After the fourth quarter he had, man, he better step up. And you mentioned it earlier on the show. We're going to be watching very closely the matchup between him and Karl Anthony Towns. And because Cat was the better player in game one, and he essentially locked Wemby down. 2 for 11 was Wembanyama when guarded by Karl Anthony Towns. So I need to see Victor Wembanyama have a bounce back performance tonight. He had 26 points and 12 rebounds, but it was a very inefficient performance.
1: No doubt. And I give Kat a ton of credit because, as you know, the thing that always worries me with Karl Anthony Towns is the foul trouble. That's one thing he's not good at. He gets way too many cheapies. He gets way too many fouls 90 feet away from the basket. And he was really good about that. I think he understands how important he is to his team in this series. We'll see if he can keep that composure again tonight. That's going to be critical. But yeah, I mean, that was the huge matchup of game one. His play was the reason that the Knicks were able to win. He brought them back and then Brunson brought him home. So he's going to have to be great again. Pat, something I wanted to ask you that I'm going to ask JJ later on in the show is, has it still hit you yet that the Knicks are this good? Like, do you just, when you turn on the TV, do you just expect them to win every game? Or is there still a part of you that, like, when you watch them, you're just still waiting for the other foot to drop? Like, you just, for the other shoe to drop, you know that this pace at which they're playing is historical. It's arguably the greatest stretch of basketball we've ever seen from any team. You would think they just can't keep playing like this, and they are. So has it gotten to a point where you've seen it for over a month now to where you're just like, yeah, I see Knicks basketball. I expect them to win. Or because of, you know, past horrors and how they've been for most of your life, you're still waiting for those old Knicks to show up?
0: No, I think it's probably in the middle somewhere. I don't just expect them to win. I was shocked by the comeback in game one. I thought they were done. I thought they were losing that game. I thought they were getting blown out by the Cavs in game one. That's when I was like, wow, okay, well, now I was waiting for the other shoe to drop after they were down 20 in game one. I was like, really? They're going to blow this? They're going to lose this series to the Cavaliers, who just played a game seven 2 days ago? Are you freaking kidding me? Since then, it's just kind of been, I'm just soaking it all in. I'm just enjoying every single second of it, man. And I'm still kind of in awe of what's happening. It has hit me. I'm just enjoying the ride, man.

0: that divisional game to Derrick Henry, Mike Vrabel, Ryan Tannehill, and the Titans in Baltimore. But that 12-game stretch in the regular season, highlighted by, you remember that spin move he had in Cincinnati when he takes the handoff and he goes and he hits the B button on the controller. That 12-game run was probably the most fun I've ever had as a fan for my pro teams. So the fact to watch your team, Pat, doing this in the postseason, I can't imagine. It's got to be the greatest thing ever.
1: It is. I mean, it's a magic carpet ride. They haven't lost since the night of the NFL draft. They haven't lost since April 26th.
0: I know.
1: And
0: it's crazy.
1: And they've won in so many ways. Again, 22 points down against the Cavs in game one of the conference finals, 13 points down against the Spurs, or 14 points down against the Spurs the other night, blowing teams out from start to finish, up by 30 in the second quarter of games. So I've been a little bit of everything. And I don't want it to end. But I'm so freaking tense and eager to see this team win a championship. But I mean, again, I just, no other way to say it, man. I'm just soaking in every single freaking minute here of this postseason run. And I know that there's never going to be anything like this again. So, you know, when you think back, you're like, where, you know, those were the good old days. I'm living in the good old days right now. And after watching the Knicks be so terrible for essentially 20 years of my entire childhood, save one year with Melo, where I thought they had a chance to win it all. This is like the culmination of the last 5 years. So I don't know how it gets better than this unless they win the title and they go back to back again next year. But in terms of a single greatest postseason run, I don't think anything will ever maybe top this again in my entire life. So I better soak it in and try to just like save my images into my brain's memory bank forever and throw out all the other stuff that has happened in my life. Throw out a couple of Yankees World Series, throw out one of those Giants Super Bowls. I've got to keep this Knicks run, no matter how it ends, in my brain forever.
0: My next question for you, if you got your hands on a ticket to game three, how much money would you need to sell that ticket?
1: Oh, how much? I would probably, so I'll have no problem being honest. I still have probably $80,000 of student loans to pay off.
0: Okay.
1: That on the surface, it doesn't seem like that much, especially because a ticket to the game, literally, as you mentioned it before, PJ, the nosebleeds in game three of Madison Square Garden is $9,700.
0: Yes.
1: $80,000 doesn't seem like that much, but if I could be debt free, I don't know, maybe $80,000 and then enough to put a down payment on like a nice home, I don't know, 500 grand. Like, I'm trying to answer this as realistically as possible.
0: Oh my God, that much. I thought you would have gone like 50. I thought you would have sold it for like 50, 60. 500K is what you would need.
1: Dude, think about it. It's a $10,000 ticket for the bleeds. If you're telling me I got courtside seats, courtside seats, which are literally like $100,000 a pop right now, then I'm probably not selling that for anything less than $1 million. But if you give me a ticket to the bleeds, all right, maybe 80 grand. Maybe I'll sell it for 80 grand.
0: Okay. Yeah.
1: What about
0: you? Courtside seats. That would be, courtside seats. I think that's fair. I think somewhere around $1 million would be right. I think
1: they do courtside seats with all the celebrities in the NBA finals.
0: I know.
1: At the Garden.
0: Yeah. I agree.
1: You could say the sentimental value of that is worth at least $1 million.
0: That I think's fair. The nosebleeds, I was more so thinking like 40, 50K. I think I'd give away my ticket for that. But the court side, Pat, I think you're right. I think I need $1 million to sell that ticket. So man, is there like a lottery that you can enter? Like, is there something that you can do to try and get a ticket, or it's just, you got to pony up and just have that kind of money to go?
1: You gotta pony up, man. You gotta have that kind of money. And for some people, it's worth it. I'm sorry. It's not, it's one thing. I've sat in the bleeds in Madison Square Garden. It's a tough watch. It's a tough watch, man. To say you were in the building, that's great. You're watching, you're watching the game through binoculars, dude. Like, you're better off watching the game on the little TV screens that they have in some, like, there is an overhang that will block basically everything that's like from the backboard up, you don't even see anything other than the court itself, and you're so far away.

0: if you're in the bleeds of the garden, and there's, I mean, there's plenty of sections where, like, on you look at the seating chart and you're like, that's not bad. And then you sit in the garden and you realize how huge it is, how far away you are. I mean, it's tough, man. Like, you have to pony up, but to say you were in the building, to say you walked in this in Madison Square Garden and watched the game, that's great. But I'm going to be watching the game on my screen tonight. And as soon as we get off the air, I'll probably watch the final 5 minutes on my TV, my nice TV downstairs. And I just, you know, you can't beat that for me. Can't beat that.
1: That's were you off the air for game one? Were you able to watch that last like 3-4 minute flurry when Brunson just went nuts and carried him home?
0: I think there was 6 minutes or 5 minutes left to go in the fourth quarter when we got off the air. And it's probably going to be the same thing tonight because I'm not expecting the game to actually tip until about 8:45 p.m. Eastern. And, you know, it lasts about 2.5 hours, 2 hours, 20 minutes. So, yeah, I don't think we're going to be signing off tonight, PJ, unless it's a blowout. We're not going to be signing off tonight knowing what the result of the game is, unfortunately. So, yeah, I was able to watch the last couple of minutes and my dog was starting to go nuts because I'm clapping, you know, I'm rolling up the shorts and I'm rolling up the sleeves and I'm like, I'm locked in, ready to go. So,
1: oh, it's going to be a good one, man. And look, I mean, we knew the Knicks fans would travel for game one, but just watching those crowd shots behind their bench and how many of them were there and the fact that they won game one, there'll be even more Knicks fans there tonight for that game. And that, I mean, that plays a factor, even in a town like San Antonio, where they have the only pro sports team, they got a great fan base. The Knicks obviously were able to get their fair share of fans in there and they'll have it in again tonight. So it's important for the Spurs to get off to a really good start. I know we were talking about the full game spread, Pat, at 6.5. I was eyeing San Antonio -2.5 in the first quarter because, again, a lot of people feel like their season's on the line. They got to get off to a good start. Wemby's got to set the tone. They got to get this idea that they're fatigued, that they're rusty from that Oklahoma City series. They got to be the aggressor. So I think that San Antonio, a quick start is so pivotal for them that, you know, for people wanting to bet the game, if you do like the Spurs, I think maybe looking at San Antonio first quarter spread could be another angle for you tonight as well.
0: All right, we have a couple of texts I want to get to here. If you want to join the show, you could call, you could text. What was that?
1: I think you said, I am cursed. Cursed.
0: That's cursed, Combs, yeah. Playing the Danhausen. That's the WWE guy. Paints his face like a psychopath. He apparently has cursed all the Knicks opponents since he went on with Stephen A. Smith. So the Knicks haven't lost since then. So we'll see. But yeah, you want to join the show, you could call, you could text 310-840-4910. Our guy Chuck in Alabama texts in, 7-game streak. I've texted my picks in every night. You guys are on air. Tonight, Yandy Diaz gets a hit. Let's go streaking in all caps. Pat, I don't know who Ben is. He texted Pat, Ben, PJ, the Knicks are going to sweep. Bobby Witt, AL MVP. Wow, okay. So Chuck in Alabama saying the Knicks are going to sweep. Bobby Witt's going to win AL MVP, and he says Yandy Diaz gets a hit. Now, I believe that Rays game is underway. I did pick Chandler Simpson. The Rays already have 3 runs in the top of the first inning. Chandler Simpson did not get a hit. Yandy Diaz did not get a hit. Go figure. There are the only two guys to go over. Well, Jonathan Aranda walked. But the Rays just put up a 3 spot in the first inning. And Chandler Simpson and Yandy Diaz, the only two to actually record an out in the first 6 batters of that lineup. So go figure. That's Chuck, crazy. It's still early. Still early. And then we've got Adrian from Maryland weighs in. I don't get the NBA. Why do they not keep the same referee crew for the whole series? That's like the NFL changing the crew at halftime. Pat, no worries if it's close, the Knicks win. Wemby is going to press, and that might work against, the Spurs. Adrian from Maryland. Yeah, I don't get that either. PJ, I've talked about this before. Why change up the crews, man? Like, why? There's no reason for it. There's no reason for it other than, like, the conspiracy theorist in me thinks that sometimes the NBA, all right, we saw how this game went. Let's get this referee in here, like Tony Brothers, who's going to call a ton of fouls. That might help the Spurs. That'll help them win game two. But then, you know, then again, they do this all the time. I just don't understand. Why not have the same crew so the players know what kind of defense you can and cannot play? I think it would just make for a better game and a better series all the time.
1: You know, I agree with that. I've actually never thought about that, Pat, but that's a really good point that you and Adrian from Maryland bring up. That makes a lot of sense to me. I think they would do it. The reason that they don't, obviously, is because, you know, they like to pay all those guys. They like to reward the refs that have good regular seasons, good postseasons, and their reward is being able to ref in the NBA Finals. So I think that's just what it comes down to, is to try and give everybody a little piece of the finals so everybody can get that experience, guys get rewarded for it. But yeah, it would make so much sense. It would be such better basketball if these guys had the same officials every game. So they knew what they were looking at. They knew what kind of fouls they were looking for. It would make for better basketball. We'll never see it, but it would definitely make a lot of sense if they ever went that route.
0: All right, one last quick text here. Comes from Ryan in Pensacola, Florida. Listen to y'all every day on my way home from work. Thanks for getting me through the week. Have a great weekend, guys. Go Knicks. That's right, Ryan. Good stuff, brother. You're welcome. Let's go freaking Knicks. 310-840-4910. We'll take a short break. When we come back, we'll play the 82-0 game. We'll do a little blind ranks NBA version. Stay tuned. He's PJ Glasser filling in for Brad Evans. I'm Pat Boyle. 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
9: Recent survey conducted by Common Sense Media found one-third of teenagers prefer AI companions over humans for serious conversations. There's a term for that, social offloading. And experts we talked to warned that this habit could be stunting emotional growth, leaving an already isolated generation who came of age during the pandemic even less prepared for the messiness of human interaction. Sure, AI can help you polish whatever it is you're looking to say, but that's not very human, right? It's the messiness that makes our interactions with each other so real. It's also what makes them so validating, help us to develop our confidence, our voice, our deep bonds with each other. Psychiatrists we talked to encouraged turning to family or friends when you're struggling to express yourself. They are keen to help. I'm Dr. Sanjay Gupta, helping you live a better life.
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1: All right, welcome on back. 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He's PJ Glasser filling in for Brad Evans, and I'm Pat Boyle. The phone number to join the show is 310-840-4910. Get you a quick scoreboard update here on baseball, because we're going to be talking all about the finals. Basically, going to be having a watch party once the action begins tonight. You got the rivalry that has so little juice tonight because of the Knicks in the NBA Finals. PJ, Yankees, Red Sox. I got to be honest, I really couldn't give a damn about this game here. The Yankees lead the Sox 1-0 in the bottom of the second. Ryan Weathers, the young lefty, on the mound for the Yanks. Sonny Gray on the mound for the Red Sox. And we talked about Ben Rice needing to step up and if he could win the AL MVP. Well, he hit a 377-foot bomb into the seats in right field in the bottom of the first, so the Yankees are up 1-0. PJ, your Orioles in action against the Blue Jays. What is going on for the O's?
2: Yeah, that game's tied up at one. Adley Rutschman hit a solo homer in the top of the first, and then the Blue Jays answer with a sac fly. Vladdy hit Springer in, so they're tied up at one there in Toronto. Big series between the O's and the Blue Jays. Both teams right there in the thick of it in the wild card race, both teams 30 and 33. So that is a big series here in early June, but those teams are tied up at one right now.
1: Okay, sweet. As we mentioned, the Rays lead the Marlins 3-0, a hot start for Tampa Bay. Looking to keep their lead over the Yankees in the AL East. Pirates and the Braves just started. How about Combs' Cubbies, PJ? Oh, Friday matinee at Wrigleyville. Yikes, they got smashed 18-3. Against the Giants. Yeah. I mean, holy smokes, man. Robbie Ray, 5 shutout innings, and there was homers all over the park. The Giants hit how many home runs in this game? 7 home runs en route to an 18-3 shellacking. The wind was blowing out, and yeah, it was a bad day for Edward Cabrera. His ERA now balloons to over 5. I mean, that is not a good way to start a weekend.
2: As we were getting ready to hop on to do the show and hop on the call, I took a quick peek at the score and I saw 16-3 and I was like, holy smokes. The Cubbies they're struggling big time, man. They had that really great stretch that they were on where they couldn't lose at home, and now all of a sudden they're really struggling to win games. So they, I don't know. I know our guy Brandon feels like they got to make a change with their GM, Jed Hoyer, and figure that out. But they got to get going here in a hurry. They don't have the luxury like a lot of these American League teams do, where those teams in that final wildcard race are below 500. There are a lot of good teams in the National League, so they got to get back on track here relatively soon.
1: Yeah, and then you got Mariners and the Tigers all squared away at one in the bottom of the third. Rob Refsnyder with a single for Seattle, and then I had a fielder's choice just now for the Tigers, so that's one apiece in a battle between Framber Valdez and Brian Wu, two of the better pitchers in the American League. And then the Phils, 4 games over 500. I can't believe it how quickly this team turned their season around. Going up against the upstart White Sox, who are 33-29. Chicago jumped out to a 2-0 lead early, and then Brandon Marsh hit a 2-run bomb, and Alec Bohm hit a 2-run double. The Phillies are up 5-2 in the top of the third. Jesus Luzardo versus Anthony Kay, the pitching matchup in Philadelphia. All righty. 310-840-4910. So we got you caught up on all the baseball scores going on. We'll take a quick break here, and when we come back, we'll play the 82-0 game. Lined ranks. A lot of fun. Don't go anywhere. Stick with us here. We got JJ, John Jastrzemski coming up at the top of the hour. Tip-off, game 2 of the NBA Finals, an hour away. Get your predictions in. And is this a must-win game tonight for the Spurs? 310-840-4910. I'm Pat Boyle. He's PJ Glasser filling in for Brad Evans. 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
3: 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Now headed to Vegas, Carolina tries their luck on the road. 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
18: A Better Life with Dr. Sanjay Gupta.
19: Heart disease is still the leading cause of death here in the United States and around the world. But what if there was something you could do earlier in life to reduce the odds of becoming a statistic? Well, here in the United States, tens of millions of adults already take a statin to lower their cholesterol. But new guidance put out by the American College of Cardiology and the American Heart Association now emphasize that treating high cholesterol sooner could significantly reduce a person's lifetime risk of heart attack or stroke. How early are we talking? In your 30s, believe it or not. Of course, you need to talk to your doctor about whether statins are right for you, but you should know that the evidence is really starting to stack up that shows the earlier you get a jump on reducing lifelong exposure to plaque-causing lipids and lipoproteins, the better the odds are going to be for you. Make sure you get your cholesterol checked. That's the first step. I'm Dr. Sanjay Gupta, helping you live a better life.
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1: Welcome on back. 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I'm Pat Boyle. He's PJ Glasser filling in for Brad Evans. Phone number to join the show, 310-840-4910. I need this game to start already, PJ. I need the freaking game to start. I got thoughts on what I'm going to eat tonight for dinner. We'll save that for a little bit. Again, we got John Jastrzemski coming up here at the top of the hour. SNY, New York, New York podcast. We'll get all his thoughts, what he thinks of game two, what he thinks of this series. That's coming up at the top of the hour, 8 p.m. Eastern. But PJ and Combs, you guys want to play the 82-0 game? I've seen it. I've seen it all over the place. I had our listener, one of our great listeners, Ross in New Jersey, message me about it and tell me that this was a great game. He played it. I think he got a 77-5, or maybe it was 69-13. I forget. Anyway, I don't know how to play the game. Other than that, you have to form a lineup, a starting five that would go 82-0, right?
2: Yeah. So basically the way that it works is you spin a wheel and it gives you a random team and an era from that team. So it's 60s, 70s, 80s, 90s, 2000s, 2010s, and 2020s, right? So it'll give you a random team in a random era. And then you've got to take a player from that team and from that era to fill out a position on a basketball team. Some players you can put at multiple positions. Some players you can only put at one position. If they, you know, like Wilt Chamberlain, he can't play power forward, can't play small forward, can only play center. So it's not like you could stack up, you know, stats if you were to get like Shaq and Wilt Chamberlain and all that. You have to go with a position that they're available. Now there is a wild card spin for each category. So at any point, you can change your team, or you can change the era of that team. So, like, say you get the Bulls and you get the 70s Bulls, and you want to take a chance at getting the 80s or 90s, so you could pick up Michael Jordan, then you could, you know, switch the era. Okay? So there is those two wild card spins, but the goal is to build a team that goes 82-0. And I've played this game quite a bit since it came out. The best that I've gotten is 80-2. Is the best that I've gotten. So I've gotten close. I haven't hit the holy grail yet. I've had a couple friends text me 82-0, and then I deleted their numbers and I blocked them because they're not allowed to call me anymore. So we can do this. Let's let PJ go first so that you can see kind of how this works. We'll let PJ go first. Try to go 82-0. Whoever has the best record at the end of this, you know, we'll crown you the champion. All right, PJ, you ready?
1: Okay.
2: All right, I'm going
3: to
2: spin.
3: I'm ready to roll, Brandon. Let's do it.
2: Spin the wheel. You get, oh my God, you get the Chicago Bulls of the 2020s. The top name on that Bulls team is DeMar DeRozan, who averaged 25, 5, and 5 is what he averaged.
4: So, Pat, you also get two chances to change where you can change the team or you can change the era. So when Brandon says the Bulls, I immediately think that I want to change the era, right? To obviously go to like the 90s would be ideal. Or if you get like, you know, a certain era, you can change it to a new team. So Brando, I think that's what I want to do. I want to change the era with the Bulls,
2: okay,
4: and then hopefully we get the 90s to get Michael. So I'll roll the dice with the first one.
2: All right, your era is now the 2010s, and you have Zach LaVine
4: oh,
2: is the
4: top. D-Rose.
2: The Zach LaVine is the, oh, still the top D-Rose name, and D-Rose is the second name on that because LaVine averaged 21, 4.5, and 4, and D-Rose averaged 23, and 6.
4: And is LaVine's position only shooting guard, or was he considered point guard?
2: So Derrick Rose's only position is point guard. LaVine is point guard, small forward, and shooting guard.
4: Oh, okay. I'll put LaVine in at the shooting guard spot. We'll start
2: LaVine
4: there.
2: At the shooting guard. All right, there we go.
1: You're okay, next. I thought there was like trivia involved. I thought you get a team and an era, and then you have to like basically name the best player.
2: No. You can do it that way. There is a basketball IQ version of this,
4: yes,
2: where you can play where the stats aren't allowed. But all right, so this time you have The Brooklyn Nets of the 80s. Mike Newland, the shooting guard, is the top name here.
4: Okay.
2: Orlando Woodridge is the second.
4: Yeah, so I'll go with him. So can you slide Levine for me to the point guard then? And sure. Then I'll take that guy at shooting guard.
2: That guy at shooting guard. That's great.
4: Newland. I've never even heard of him before. Yeah, I've never heard of him. Never heard of Mike Newland in my life.
2: All right, now you have, the Miami Heat of the 80s.
4: That's the worst one, Pat. The worst one is the Heat in the 80s. The absolute worst. So
1: yikes.
4: I'm going to, I got to change the team then. Yeah, let me change the team, Brandon.
2: All right, your new team?
4: Give me like the Celtics.
2: Is the Clippers of the 80s. World Be Free is the number one name here, and he is at point guard or shooting guard. So you could change, you could put Levine at small forward.
4: Yep, let's do that. Let's do that.
2: World Be Free.
4: All right, so I need a power forward. Need a power forward in the center.
2: All right, now you have the Golden State Warriors.
4: No spins left.
2: Of the 1990s.
4: Man, I know. That would have been so good. Do I have any good big men?
2: So you have Mitch Richmond at shooting guard, Chris Mullin, Latrell Sprewell. There's no real good big men. You got Chris Webber at center or power forward. He's like sixth on the list.
4: Ugh. All right. Yeah, we'll just slide him in at power forward.
2: All right. And for your this center, you will have to choose from the Denver Nuggets of the 1970s.
4: This is brutal.
2: Your center is Dan Issel. Dan Issel or Issel. I don't know how you pronounce it.
4: He averaged
2: 29 and 3.
4: Okay. Let's go with him. I'm going to say this is like a 62-win team. This team is not good.
2: Yeah, it's even worse than that, PJ. You are 56 and 26. 56 and 26. All right, Pat.
4: Yeah.
2: Are you ready?
4: That was just a gross team. Pat, I'm ready. To you. Beginner's luck, baby. 82-0 first shot.
2: Here we go, Pat. Your first team is the Orlando Magic of the 2000s. The top name here is Tracy McGrady, small forward and shooting guard.
4: Yeah.
2: Steve Francis is the second name on this list. And then you got Dwight Howard, fourth on this list at 17, 12, and 1. He's center or power forward.
1: Give me T-Mac.
2: T-Mac. Do you want him at small forward or shooting guard for right now?
1: Let's go shooting guard.
2: All right, shooting guard. All right, your next team is the Sacramento Kings of the 1990s. You have Mitch Richmond is the number one name here. Chris Webber is second. Antoine Carr is third. Mitch Richmond is a shooting guard, so you would have to move T-Mac to small forward if you were to stick with this, or you can change the era or the team.
1: I will change. I got the Kings of the 90s.
2: Yeah.
1: Mitch Richmond is a Hall of Famer, but I will, you know what? Let's stick with the 90s. Let's change the team. Stick with the 90s.
2: Give us
4: the Bulls.
2: Give us the Bulls. Denver Nuggets of the 90s. Orlando Woolridge is the number one name on here at small forward.
1: I have to take him, right?
2: I mean, that's probably the way I would go with this one. He averaged 25, 6, and 2. So not terrible.
4: You could
1: You
4: could roll the dice and try and change the era with Denver and hope to get Jokic, but then you wouldn't have any left. But you could do that too if you wanted.
1: Nah, I guess I'll take Orlando Woolridge.
2: All right. Orlando Woolridge it is. Let's spin her up. Your next team is the Charlotte Hornets. They love you in the 1990s. Charlotte Hornets of the 90s, Glenn Rice at small forward is number one. Alonzo Mourning at center or power forward is the number two name on this team.
1: And I already have Orlando Woolridge at small forward, and I have T-Mac at shooting guard, right?
2: Correct. You could change the era.
1: I'll take Alonzo Mourning. Give me Alonzo.
2: Center or power forward?
1: At power forward.
2: All right, let's go here. And now your new team is the Toronto Raptors of the 2000s. The number one name, Vince Carter.
4: Vince. Yep, nice.
2: You would have to move Alonzo Mourning to center to put Vince Carter at at power forward.
1: Yep, no problem. Give me Vince Carter, power forward. Move Alonzo Mourning to center.
2: Okay.
1: And then I still got Tracy McGrady at shooting guard and Orlando Woolridge at small forward. So I'm going point guard here, no matter what, to finish.
2: You've got point guard.
4: We need like Luka or Magic or Steph.
2: You get a chance to reuse your era because you got the Washington Wizards of the 1960s. Their best point guard, Earl Monroe, who averaged 25-4-4.
4: Earl the Pearl. That's not a bad one, Pat, honestly. I mean,
1: it's really not. I mean, I think I got to go with Earl the Pearl.
2: What's another point guard in Wizards history that you would look to get that would be better than Earl Monroe? Can you think of one? Because I can't think of one.
1: I don't think anybody.
2: Your best would be maybe they get
1: point
2: Jordan.
1: Guard in Wizards history.
2: Jordan in the 2000s.
1: Yeah, but that's not that good.
2: No. So Earl Monroe?
1: No, give me Earl the Pearl. That's an easy one. That's a Hall of Famer. That's a 75th all 75th anniversary team. Earl the Pearl.
2: You scored.
4: Pat's team's definitely better than mine.
2: You scored an A as a dynasty team at 65-17. 65-17.
1: I was hoping for 70 wins. Orlando Woolridge killed me.
2: It's 10 more wins than PJ had.
4: Dude, that was one of the worst teams I've ever put together. that was some bad spinning, Brandon, on your part.
2: That's a bad click of the mouse. That's a terrible click of the mouse, Brandon.
4: You know, whatever you did, next time a little softer, you know, maybe a bigger wind up, something. That was fun. Pat, what'd you think? What'd you think, 82-0?
1: It's good. I like it. Now, is there a limit on how many times you can play this game, or can you just like spam it?
2: You can keep going. You keep going until you build an 82-0 team.
4: Does not exist.
2: Yes.
4: Yes.
2: It's not like Sports Geo where it's once a day.
1: 82-0 team, but they might have.
2: Right. Yeah.
1: They might have used AI or just, I mean, played 1,000 times.
2: Yeah, exactly. Yeah.
4: So you can do football, you can do baseball. You can do basketball. So they got them for those three sports that you can do. But I still have never gotten 82-0 in basketball. So I'm not going to play any of the other sports until I get this one someday, hopefully.
1: So how many positions do you have to build out for football to get a 17-0 team?
2: I didn't even know you could do that. Good. So that's news to me.
4: I think football, you have a chance of doing offense and defense, or I think you can only choose offense if you want, I believe. Okay. And I think it might be the same with baseball where you can maybe do like only a batting lineup and then you can do one with a batting lineup and then pitchers. I'm not really sure.
2: I haven't done those PJ? Yet,
4: but I think that's what
1: we got to break.
4: Change your world.
2: Yes.
1: We got a break. Shout out Mike Francesa, by the way. Hey, Mike, you think the Yankees can go 162-0 this year? All right, coming up next, we'll have John Jastrzemski join us here on BetMGM tonight. I'm Pat Boyle. He's PJ Glasser filling in for Brad Evans.
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0: Katie got a VIP box for the postseason. 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
1: Who wants homemade egg salad sandwiches?
0: Even Beth.
1: Horseradish? Anyone? How about some tuna on rye?
0: Oh, strike three, Beth. 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
3: You ever wake up in the middle of the night or maybe first thing in the morning and notice drool on your pillow? Unless you're sleeping next to someone who hasn't already seen all your good, bad, and ugly, it's probably not that big a deal and not anything to worry about unless it's something that just started happening recently. When people drool at night, it's often because of a stuffy nose, acid reflux, or being a mouth breather. People who sleep on their stomach or side are more likely to drool than someone who sleeps on their back. But in some cases, drooling at night can be a warning sign of something more serious, like dental issues, sleep apnea, or even early symptoms of Parkinson's disease. If you're at all concerned about this, the best place to start is with an ENT doctor, an ears, nose, and throat doctor. They can recommend a sleep study to possibly get some answers. I'm Dr. Sanjay Gupta, helping you live a better life.
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1: 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I'm Pat Boyle. 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You can join the show at 310-840-4910. We'll get back to your phone calls in a bit. We've taken a bunch of your texts already this show. We are just over 30 minutes away from tip-off. Game 2, NBA Finals, Knicks and Spurs. My New York Knicks and our next guests, New York Knicks, erased a 14-point comeback, a 14-point deficit in Game 1 to win by double digits. We're feeling good. Knicks, 12 wins in a row. Let's bring in our guy, JJ, John Jastrzemski here, the host of New York, New York. And you can also catch him on SNY, the TV home of the New York Mets, multiple times throughout the week, talking all things New York sports. And you can find him on Twitter at John_Jastrzemski. JJ, we got a little full circle thing going right here, buddy. But first of all, man, we got my family's golf outing in a week that you'll be there for. And hopefully by then, we are talking about maybe a potential closeout game that night, that Saturday night for the New York Knicks. But first off, brother, how the hell you doing?
2: Well, it's a pleasure to be on with two of my favorites. We got Pat Boyle. We got the Glass Man. I spend a lot of time with all you guys. That's accurate. I just want to let you guys know, you'd be proud of my hustle today. I finished up a show at SNY at 6:30. I got my 3.5 mile run in. I barely made my ferry. I came home. I showered. I couldn't look like crap for you guys. And now hopefully I have a ton of winners and I am fired up, man, for game two of this series. There's a lot to dive into. We'll get to my skepticism about the Knicks, which is going to sound crazy because they've won 12 games in a row. People are going to say, really, JJ, you're skeptical of the Knicks? I mean, boys, let's start here. If San Antonio can't win tonight, then I think you could start dreaming about a sweep and breaking out the baby boil. The parade will be done with if they go and win on Friday. Now you don't have to worry about it next Saturday at your outing.
1: Well, there you go. You basically just scratched my first question. I was going to say to you, you know, we debated this to start the show tonight. Is game two a must-win game for the Spurs? And I think you think it is, because I think this series also is toast if the Knicks win again tonight. So you agree with that. Anything else you want to add on as to why you would give the Spurs such little chance, if not no chance, to win this series if they lose game two tonight?
2: Fellas, because of inexperience. Listen, I love what this San Antonio team has done all year. Wembanyama is a freak. Their young guys have barely scratched the surface. The Dylan Harpers, the Stephon Castles, for what they're going to be as players.